0: understand the issue and to make the right decision.
1: Cassidy will vote yes on Blanche. He previously expressed regret after helping confirm RFK Jr. as Secretary of Health and Human Services.
2: Fox's Chad Pergram on Capitol Hill. Earlier today, the Senate overwhelmingly passed a package of sanctions against Russia over its war in Ukraine. The legislation was named in honor of late Senator Lindsey Graham, who fought hard to get it to the Senate floor as a way to further punish Russian President Vladimir Putin. A helicopter used to battle a wildfire in Utah has crashed with two people on board.
3: The helicopter is one of seven working to battle the Wide Mouth 2 fire in Millard County that's grown to 165 square miles. Utah Governor Spencer Cox taking to X to call the crash a painful reminder of the extraordinary risks these brave men and women accept to protect us.
2: Fox's Kristen Goodwin. 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
10: 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We got a ton to get to. Federal Way Mayor Jim Farrell stops by to explain why they're getting crime so much under control and what could places like Seattle learn from what it is they're doing there. But first, speaking of Seattle, an odd story in the Seattle Times about how inflation remains very high in Seattle, and yet, weirdly, they don't explain who's responsible. That's what's trending.
11: What's trending in Seattle?
10: It's another one of those stories that the Seattle Times will do from time to time where they open with the experiences of one seemingly random person that maybe a reporter met and thought their story was interesting to frame a news piece around. And they talk about this woman who complains about the high inflation in Seattle, in the general Seattle area. And we are running higher than the nationwide average. The nationwide inflation average was 3.5% in June. In Seattle, it's 4.9%. So we're going up, but the country is going down. And I read this article, and it goes through, you know, a lot of the reasonable complaints most people would have. It's really difficult to fill up their car. It's not as enjoyable now to go out to eat because of how expensive everything is. They basically talk about how we're no longer ordering on Uber Eats, things like that. We're in one case, they talk to this woman who says that she is selling her home. They're downgrading their home to go to something smaller because it's more affordable. And last year in particular was really difficult. And I completely understand why they have these concerns. Totally get it. And they're being responsible in how they're responding. But I did a quick search of this article because I wanted to see if they were going to point to one person responsible. Who might they complain and say is responsible for all the, you know, inflationary crises in Washington?
12: Democrats?
10: No. Who would they? Who would the Seattle Times?
12: Who would they? Trump.
10: Right? Isn't that the first thing you would think that they would do? In fact, if you go back and you look at any random story in the Seattle Times complaining about any cost of living issue, you will find Trump's name in every single one of those articles. And so I did, you know, a shortcut on your computer is Control F.
12: Well, it is.
10: It then comes up as a little box that says fine. Then you put in a name.
12: Where's this been all my life?
10: I know. And Control Alt C is copy. And V is paste, I think. I kind of just do
12: and
10: it.
12: And P is print?
10: P is print, yes. I think actually K is save. Right? I use that sometimes. Anyway, the more you know. I looked up Trump. You know how many times they mentioned Trump? Yes. Remember, this is about blaming something or someone for inflation in Seattle. How often do you think they mention
12: like just
10: Trump?
12: The word Trump?
10: Just Trump.
12: 20.
10: 20. Okay. Nope. Go down.
12: 10.
10: Go down.
12: 5.
10: Nope. Go down.
12: 1.
10: Go down.
12: 0.
10: 0. Because they can't. Because they look at the national number. The national number is going down. The local number is going up. It would seem pretty weird to not to blame him for that, correct? It'd be weird. So you know what they blame instead? Nothing. They don't blame anything for this. They don't point to any politician. They don't point to any policy. They completely ignore Trump because they know they can't pin this on him, which means it's Bob Ferguson and the Democrats' fault, but they don't want to blame them. When they're able to, in any way, shape, or form, specifically target Donald Trump, they will jump on that opportunity. They will do that immediately. And usually they do it even though it has no bearing in reality. But they had a hard time doing it here. And so instead, they don't blame anyone or anything. They just talk about this nebulous thing of inflation. Isn't that odd? They jump through hoops to blame Trump. And so when they don't blame him, there's a reason. There's a reason, because they know even the liberal readers of the Seattle Times wouldn't fall for that. I just found that kind of interesting. I find that really fascinating. In all of this, they never tell you why. They talk about gas prices a lot in this article. And they were talking to one person who they quote and were like, hey, I live in Seattle, but I was in Tacoma and I saw that gas was like $4 and change. And I remember back where I'm from, it's a little over $5 or closer to $5. So I filled up here because every cent matters. Totally get it. They don't mention the Climate Commitment Act at all in this article. Not once. Why is that? They're always looking for places to place the blame. They're always looking at something to point to and say, this is why. And this is when I call out local media and I say they don't connect the dots for people. They will sometimes do transactional stories. They'll tell you the who, what, when, where, why, and how. Sometimes they don't even do all of that. They just tell you the what, maybe the where, sometimes the how. But they don't tell you the why, almost ever. They never connect the dots to policies. They never say, the reason why you're paying this much for gas, at least in part, is because of X, Y, and Z. They don't do that because it would expose their side to criticism. They support it. They'll still talk about the struggles, but they don't tell you why. And wouldn't you be, as a consumer of news, in a better position to make some kind of change or advocate on behalf of sanity on policy if you knew the policy is responsible? They don't tell you that. Now, I know the people listening, you know the Climate Commitment Act is responsible for upwards of 60 cents per gallon. You know that. Not everyone does. And I remember talking to a bunch of police chiefs or sheriffs back when they had the ban on vehicular pursuits. And they kept saying the same thing. They would go to these town halls. They would talk to people in their community and they would complain about not pursuing bad guys who are fleeing. And they would blame the police departments or the sheriff's departments. And each time they're like, they didn't realize, the people complaining, that that was based on a law, that we didn't pass that law. We didn't come up with that policy. That was put on us. They had no idea. We all have to understand that the vast majority of people, even in the communities that you would think are more informed, they still don't really know all the details. The average person doesn't listen to talk radio. The average person doesn't watch cable news. The average person does not follow the news all that closely. They'll watch maybe at night. They'll tune into Como, or if they hate themselves and each other, King. They'll watch that and they'll get some transactional story for 15, 20 minutes, maybe. And even then they're doing other things. They'll hear about a murder or a burglary. That's about it. And so if you're not getting the dots connected for the public, and they're already not really paying attention, how do you think people get to a place where they can enact some sort of change? How do you think they get more involved in elections? They're not getting the information, and they don't get all that informed. That's why it's on you, the listener, to talk to your friends and neighbors, family members, making sure they're aware of what's going on. And I just wanted to take that as an opportunity, based on this silly Seattle Times story, to remind you of the importance of doing that. Let's find out what else is trending.
11: What's trending? Wait, what?
10: We have a bunch of different moments that have gone viral for all sorts of different reasons. And let's start in, should we do the least crazy to most crazy, or most crazy to least, or are they all kind of crazy?
12: I was going to say, I don't even know how you would rank them. I mean,
10: okay, I'm going to start with the least crazy, in my view. Chuck Schumer was speaking today on the Senate floor.
12: It might be the least crazy, but it's also, it might be the most embarrassing, though.
10: It's definitely embarrassing. It's definitely embarrassing. Just listen.
13: And we need a complete investigation that's independent. Now on Iran and the NDAA, when all the Trump administration...
10: And you know how you know it was a fart. It's not just hearing it, because look, and probably everyone has been in this position where you move weird and the fabric of your pants or your shirt or something rubs against a chair or whatever. You move like a cup of water and it gets scraped. It sounds like a fart, but it isn't. He does this little sly smile.
12: He kind of chuckles when he finishes a sentence.
10: He gets this little tiny smile of like, yep, I did it.
13: That's independent. Now on Iran and the NDAA, when all the Trump administration.
10: Oh my God, this is so great. So that happened. Then you have Michigan Senate candidate Haley Stevens. She's a member of Congress. She's running up against Abdul Al-Sayed for the Democratic nomination for the position. He's a crazy socialist. She's seen as the more, quote unquote, mainstream candidate. And certainly in comparison to Al-Sayed, she is. But as many people pointed out after they heard this clip from a rally, she also might be a character from Parks and Recreation.
14: I am going to be working on our behalf. I am going to be telling the stories on our behalf. And you better believe I'm going to be doing it with a little bit of joy, a little bit of enthusiasm, a little bit of energy, and a little bit of stick it to them. Because that's the Michigan way.
10: I'm sorry, Michigan or Wisconsin? Why is she talking like this? This is not how she normally talks. It's so weird. That is so weird. Listen to this.
14: I am going to be working on our behalf.
10: I am going to be working.
14: I am going to be telling the stories.
10: She sounds like a parody character.
12: I didn't realize she was a 1930s baseball coach. Now here she.
10: And what did she stick it to him?
14: Energy and a little bit of stick it to him. Because that's the Michigan way.
10: Oh my gosh. How lame. Oh my God. Who would vote for someone like this? And she's the normal one who's running in Michigan. But then there's Kamala Harris. She gave a pep talk to a WNBA team. And this was in Los Angeles. It was over the weekend. There are a lot of people who are calling this out. I chose not to listen to it. I want to listen to it live with you. But I just happened to see this clip was going viral. And everyone's calling it a word salad. Is it as bad as people are saying? Let's find out together.
15: And you are having an incredible impact. I travel our country. Young girls, boys, people of every gender background.
10: There's only two.
15: Race, watch the W.
10: Okay, so I'll stop her there. Young girls and boys and people of every gender and race and age do not watch the W, which I've never heard it be referred to. Is that what they call it?
12: I think it is a nickname for it.
10: Is it? Okay. It sounds like when she's using it, someone told her that's what it's called.
12: I mean, it's not really in the popular lexicon because nobody
10: watches
12: the NBA, but...
10: The W.
12: I mean...
10: Like, shut up.
15: Yeah.
16: Mm-hmm.
15: And understand how inspiring it is. So keep doing what you're doing. You guys are impacting people who you may never meet, people who may never know your names or mine. Mm-hmm. But they are aware of what you are doing, and it is giving them a sense.
10: Real quick, can you name a single player on the LA Sparks?
12: No.
10: Could you name a single player on the Seattle Storm?
12: Is Breonna Stewart still here?
10: I don't know.
12: I don't even think she is.
10: Is that basketball?
15: Of their value and their dignity and what they have a right to expect from this world. So,
10: what does that mean? I don't even understand that.
15: Congratulations on this game, but congratulations as much as anything else for the path you guys are charting. It is extraordinary to watch. That's it. I just...
10: Oh, shut up. She was fine up until the end, which I didn't... What was she trying to say at the end there? That wasn't the worst that we've heard from Kamala Harris, in fairness. Right? That wasn't the worst.
12: Well, no, because there's so many contenders, but...
10: I would say this is worse.
13: We need a complete investigation that's independent. Now on Iran and the NDAA. When
10: I'm an adult, and I find that so funny.
12: First Swalwell, now Schumer. What's with all these Democrat politicians farting?
10: They're so gassy. At least, I mean, that one makes sense given his age.
12: Yeah, it just slips out. It just, yeah.
10: It wasn't intentional. So of the three, what are our power ranking? Because we got to judge it by one standard.
12: I guess it depends on like what metric you're basing.
10: Yeah, that's what I'm saying. So the most...
12: embarrassing.
10: The most embarrassing. Or no, how about the most cringe? Well, a fart isn't cringy, I guess. Right? It kind of is.
12: It can be. I mean,
10: okay, the cringiest of those three clips, and you guys can weigh in at home at 1-800-465-877 if you want to send me a text. What's the cringiest? So we got the crazy fart.
13: Hey, when all
10: whatever we want to call this
14: energy and a little bit of stick it to them,
10: or this.
15: People who may never know your names or mine.
10: Yeah, we don't know their names now. Hers was the least of however we're going to judge this.
12: You think? I was going to say it's the most.
10: You think it's the most?
12: Just because it was supposed to be really like heartfelt and deep, and it's just...
10: It's like, know your strengths, Kamala. Yeah, that's not
12: just,
10: you.
12: Yeah, it's just like, ugh. The others are at least like, you can just laugh, like, they're just funny. But I mean...
10: So you're saying Kamala's the worst in this story. Really?
12: Maybe it's just because I just find her so insufferable.
10: But. I find her insufferable, too. I'm going to... As the 253 just pointed out, the fart I will remember forever. I think we remember the fart longer than we're going to remember.
12: That's definitely more memorable. Yeah. That's true.
10: This is tough. For me, it's between the... I'm leaning towards the fart. But close number two is Haley Stevens. Like a very close number two.
12: I mean, there was a time where
10: for fart.
12: Howard Dean did something kind of similar and it ended his presidential campaign. The Dean scream.
10: I know, but they're in the same category. They're in the same category. But Haley Stevens is almost doing a character of a Parks and Rec.
12: I guess I don't really know what she normally sounds like, so.
10: She does not normally sound like that. I'm not intimately familiar with her speeches. I've heard her do interviews and she does not sound that kind of, I don't know. I'm not going to call it folksy because it's.
12: It was very rah rah.
10: But it's just this Wisconsin attitude. Like it just sounded like it was a character she was playing. And you can argue that the issue with Dean, Howard Dean, it was weird, but he just kind of got a little bit too caught up in the moment.
12: Got a little carried away, yeah.
10: He didn't know quite how to handle the energy that he was feeling, and it was just embarrassing. That was like an OG cringe moment. But the funny thing is, when was the last time we even remembered that. That was a huge pop cultural moment. It was that, and I around the same time was, don't tase me, bro, don't tase me. Like, it was that, we used to have real viral moments like that. I don't know if that would catch on today. You think if we had the Howard Dean scream, it would be the same sort of viral sensation? Do you think it would be more viral?
12: Well, I think
10: there's a lot more competition.
12: Yeah, and I think in the age of Trump, there's, you know, the standards of what you can and can't say are not the same.
10: Yeah! Okay. Which is, you think, okay, power rank, fart and the Howard Dean?
12: More memorable, or I would say
10: Howard. What's the bigger viral moment? The only thing going in favor of Dean, I think, versus Chuck Schumer, the microphone distance.
12: Yeah.
10: Like, if he was mic'd better or back there, it'd be much different.
12: Mm-hmm.
10: He benefits from the microphone
12: softer.
10: Being so much further from his.
12: And
10: his
12: that was like
10: offense.
12: A pivotal campaign moment where it's like Chuck Schumer just giving some random speech on the Senate floor. I mean,
10: yeah. It's funny anyone even picked up on that and then reported it. I don't know if I had C-SPAN on in the background and that happened, would I even notice?
12: RNC Research posted it.
10: I know. Everyone was, they are the one. So someone, look, any of these accounts that post these viral moments, they're watching everything and they're really intent on it. I don't know if even I was paying close attention, I would have been able to pick that up as a fart because it is so muffled and distant. And kudos to whomever heard that, because this is so incredibly boring. Like any speech from Chuck Schumer, which every single thing he speaks is read.
13: We need a complete investigation.
10: It would have been a snort.
13: Now on Iran and the NDAA, when all the Trump administration.
10: And at the timing, by the way, it was the bridge between the two topics. It was like a note to say, I'm switching topics.
12: Perfect segue.
10: I'm moving on to something else. You know how you know when he's moved on? You hear a fart.
12: It's like a, you know, yeah, it's like the music they or the sound effects they play on cable news when they switch.
10: Yes, it's like the swoosh. It's like his version of what's trending. Instead of saying, what's trending? Oh, God bless him. Most people are able to hold that in. And now I find myself in an awkward spot of I only have less than a minute left. I can't move on. But now I'm wondering, do I want to continue to talk about Chuck Schumer's flatulence? And I feel like I'm stuck between two.
12: You're
10: really
12: kind of in that no man's
10: decisions.
12: Land.
10: Yes. It's like, do I hold in the fart talk or do I let it all out?
12: Chuck Schumer let it all out.
10: Oh, my God. Some people are going with Haley Stevens. About how crazy she sounded.
12: Yeah,
10: I'm going with the fart. I've decided I'm going with the fart. But Haley is a close number.
12: It's sad that she's the more normal person in that race.
10: Oh my gosh. Oh gosh. I'm gonna get it to them. I'm gonna take on the millionaires and billionaire class. You betcha. It's almost Sarah Palin-esque. No, you know what? It's like Fargo. It's like a character from Fargo. It's like the wife. 1-800-465-8770 for your texts. 1-800-465-8770. You still have time to weigh in on Fartgate. When we come back, Mayor Jim, that's a bad tease. Mention Fartgate, and then we're all like, we got the Mayor of Federal Way coming up in a moment. To talk
12: well, he'll
10: about
12: be a good palate cleanser.
10: Yeah. Yeah, don't say palate cleanser after we just talked about farts. It's a Jason Ranch show.
16: Jason Ranch. Every afternoon, 3 to 7.
10: A WNBA co-owner was fined and suspended for 5 games for screaming obscenities at 2 teenage girls. Their crime was holding a sign that said, thank you for speaking up for girls. The folks who built their careers on a mission to protect girls, they just screamed in the faces of 2 girls because they believe in the very ideals the left used to actually care about.
16: Jason Rance, every afternoon, 3 to 7 on Seattle Red.
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16: Long form.
31: Another whopper from the Seattle Times. Their headline this morning telling us that the wildfire conditions across the state are, quote unquote, worse than normal. And surprise, it's climate change. But this time a month ahead of schedule. Poor snowpack, warm spring, hot summer, warming planet. Very, very, very concerning, they tell us. The problem, of course, is that one of the most credentialed atmospheric scientists in the entire state read the story and said it was nothing more than, quote-unquote, serious misinformation. And he joins me now, UW professor Cliff Mass. Welcome back to the show.
0: Thanks a lot.
31: So start with the big picture. The Seattle Times is framing this story as climate change pushing fire season a month earlier than we expect, about a month earlier. You say the story has some scientific errors that are quite serious.
0: That's right. Where do I start? Well, first, most of the fires started in grassland and range areas, and those typically dry out by now. So it's nothing unusual. There's no climate change, no drought, no nothing. You know, basically, we have a lot of grass, and a lot of it is invasive, flammable stuff that's not natural. It's called cheatgrass and others, all over the eastern side of the state. So that stuff is ready to burn in any year by the time you get to July 4th. You don't need climate change. So we started off with this naturally dried grass and range vegetation, and then we had a big lightning event, okay, which ignited some of it and started these wildfires. So almost all the wildfires started by the lightning on the range and the grass. The lightning has nothing to do with climate change. In fact, climate change will probably decrease the amount of lightning. So you can't blame the ignition on climate change. The grass is there, and it's naturally dried by this time. You can't blame that on climate change. So there's nothing about climate change and global warming or drought or anything else involved with these fires.
31: Cliff, why would climate change make lightning less likely?
0: Well, you know, what climate change can do is it can cause the atmosphere to warm up, so it becomes less stable or more stable in certain areas, I should say. It can cause weather systems to be deflected into a little different direction, so we don't get as much lightning. So there's a variety of things that lightning can do, or the climate change could do on lightning.
31: The article treats mid-August as some sort of historical start for serious burning risks in Washington. You're obviously calling out the reliably dry enough conditions that start in July, if not a little bit earlier. So is a month earlier than normal, according to the Times, even a meaningful claim for the fuels that are actually on fire?
0: Right. Well, normally our biggest fires happen later in the season. And there's a number of reasons for it. One of the reasons is that the storms are coming back. So we need to get the really big stuff around here. We need wind. And so during the middle of the summer, the winds back off as the weather systems tend to go to the north. And we tend to be out of the action. Then as you get into the late part of August and September, we start getting some systems moving down. So cold air moves into the interior of the country. We can get these strong easterly winds, which can cause some of the big fires. And you can remember the last several years, there's been a number of fires during that late season. Okay. Mm-hmm. So that's the way it works around here. Later in the season is when the biggest fires, especially the biggest forest fires, tend to occur.
31: The Seattle Times, and we've heard this from them before, they lean pretty hard on drought and snowpack. And they say 85% of the state is abnormally dry. This is a fourth drought emergency that has been declared, either officially or unofficially, I guess. For light grass fuels, how much does winter snowpack actually determine whether they burn in July versus August?
0: See, that's a very important point. Snowpack has no appreciable effect or any effect on fires that are in those lower elevation grass and range vegetation. So it's not like there's full of snow there normally in the early part of July or anything. It's not that way at all. So the snowpack has virtually no impact on that these lower elevation fires, even the lower slopes. It may be the higher elevation fires, that's a different story, but not these fires. Yeah. Snowpack has no impact whatsoever. And so making these claims is very false.
31: UW Atmospheric Sciences Professor Cliff Mass joining me on the line about this new Seattle Times article today. declaring we're in another state of emergency, effectively, that we should be on alert because the fires are happening earlier than normal. They blame climate change. Cliff Mass points out that's not what's at work here at all. The story, Cliff, quotes different scientists. One was warning that Western Washington should be, the language he uses is on alert. Is that a fair warning, or is it sort of fear marketing?
0: Well, are you talking about Western Washington
31: now?
0: Well, here
31: that was in the article. I was looking at that. Right. Like, I get that Eastern and Central Washington should be on alert. They should always be on alert around this time of year, period. But Western Washington?
0: Well, for Western Washington, the only way that we can get big, significant fires is when we have strong, powerful easterly winds. I mean, that's the only way to do it. If the air is coming in off the ocean, it's mild and moist, right? This time of the year, we do not get those kind of events. They tend to happen later in the season, if they're going to happen at all. But they don't have much to do with climate change. They all have to do with easterly winds. And in fact, the interesting thing is the easterly winds from the east, will become less frequent under climate change.
31: Mm-hmm.
0: In fact, I've done the climate simulations myself. My group does regional climate simulations. And we've actually shown that these easterly winds that promote the fires in Western Washington tend to become less frequent as the earth warms up. So they have it actually wrong.
31: Well, you've made the point a few times now, both on my show but also on your blog, that wildfire climate research generally confuse correlation with causation, and then they ignore the changes in forest management or the fuels that are available, the ignition sources like lightning, et cetera. Can you just unpack that for people who assume the science here is completely settled and it's you that's the kook?
0: No, in fact, the science is pretty settled. It's just some of this communication's wrong. I mean, I'm involved in the research. I've published several papers on this. I know the people in the community. So the science types are not so confused. It's sort of the advocacy people that are confused. By the way, one big confusion is the issue about wildfires in the Northwest. You know, actually, we've been through a period of much below normal fires. You know, during the middle part of the 20th century, we suppressed the fires tremendously. And so there weren't as many fires as normal. If you go back to the early part of the 20th century or the 1800s, there were massively more fires around here. I mean, it was typical for the Seattle to be smoked in during the middle to late summers. If you go back into the early part of the 20th century. So the truth of this is that we do have smoke and fire around here is very, very natural. And actually, there was quite a bit more of it before we suppressed it. And then more recently, okay, what's happened is we're not suppressing it as much. So of course, the fires come back. And also, we've altered the surface. And we've ignited a lot more fires. There's a lot of fires being started by our electrical systems that were not there before. And we've allowed this invasive, highly flammable grasses to move into the Northwest. Okay, that's not climate change.
31: Yeah.
0: That's what we did.
31: Well, and to your point,
0: so there's all these factors.
31: It's human ignited, right? I mean, you pointed this out. 85-ish% of the wildfires that we deal with are human caused or human ignited, either specifically or, you know, to your point of removing some of the electrical sources too close to you know, the fuel for these wildfires. So given that, if people are the ignition source in 85% of the fires, give or take, what does that tell us about the Seattle Times and what they point the finger at? Because this is, yet again, as you'll point out, more climate-related stories done by the part of the Seattle Times that is bankrolled by certain nonprofits.
0: Right. Well, this is basically advocacy journalism. And unfortunately, this group in the Seattle Times is being supported by special interest groups. And, you know, they have their climate group over there at the Seattle Times that are sponsored by outside groups. And obviously, they are biasing their stories. By the way, this wasn't always true. You know, I've dealt with the Seattle Times for many years. The old days where they had really dedicated science journalism, Hill Williams and others, you know, who really did a first-class job and reported things accurately. But that's not true today. The Seattle Times have become very biased and non-factual, unfortunately. And this story is a perfect example of that.
31: Was there anything in the story that you're not critical of that was just truthful, other than we have fires burning? That part is true.
0: Well, one thing that's true is lightning caused most of these fires. I think they mentioned that in there, and that is accurate, right? Lightning was the main cause of these fires, the initiator of these fires. So that is true.
31: Last question then. When the Seattle Times runs this framing on story after story after story, always going to climate change, even when within the article, to your point, they point to something that is not climate change related, but that's obviously not how they frame this piece. What's the real world cost? Does bad sort of attribution science lead to bad policy and bad forest management? Or is this just a reflection of the bad policy and bad forest management? Meaning, is the talking point that they're using coming from the policymakers, or does their framing influence the policymakers?
0: Well, obviously, they're not the only ones doing this.
31: Correct. Okay? But they're the paper of record.
0: They may be the most egregious example, but some of the media is doing the same thing. And I think the impact is quite serious. Here in Washington State, there's many things we could do to lessen the fire risk. One of them is, you know, properly taking care of our power lines. But another one is properly maintaining the forests. And the amount of investment in working on the forests, thinning them out, getting rid of some of the underlying grass and vegetation that has grown in, things like that, bringing back controlled fire. You know, we are really behind the eight ball on this one. And, you know, and so by blaming climate change and stuff, people not giving enough emphasis on what they really could do in fixing the forests, dealing with these invasive, flammable grasses, things like that.
31: Yeah. I hope people will check out your blog. We actually interviewed you before you got your blog published. We appreciate you dropping everything.
0: I'm working on the blog right now with all the data and nice graphics will be in there. That'll be later today.
31: Yeah, it'll be up online later today at cliffmass.blogspot.com. Cliff, as always, thank you for stopping by. Appreciate you.
0: Good to talk to you.
31: You're listening to the Jason Rantz Show. Again, check out his blog. We'll also have some more information up at seattlered.com. When we come back, we're going to dive into some quick hits.
1: The liberal left spin machine lives on the left-wing media outlets. You know the ones.
2: American people are really trying to tell the president they think that he is focused on all the wrong things.
1: That's also where you can find Jason Rantz.
3: Yeah, I think what the president would tell you is that he's focusing on what he believes is best for this country in the long term.
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31: There are quite a few number of reports that you'll find in conservative media today and you know, part of yesterday and arguably throughout the week about Dr. Anthony Fauci, because he's back on the Hill this week for some testimony. And Senator Rand Paul over the weekend put out some, I think it's like 1,000 pages of diary notes from Anthony Fauci. You won't find this in left-wing media. You won't find it in the Washington Post or the New York Times, which is somewhat ironic because a good portion of the diary items that were released talked about how Fauci was celebrating the coverage that he got and was talking about how he had become an international celebrity, indicating he appeared to be really enamored with the fact that he was getting this kind of coverage, including, I think it was People magazine that he was talking about, possibly being named the sexiest man alive, which no serious person thinks he's sexy, like literally no one. But he watched all of the coverage and he loved about how he had become, and this was speculative, but he called himself, quote, the most famous and talked about person in the country. This is really bad. It's a bad look. He said, press is going wild with me. He wrote that on March 22nd of 2020. So this was right at the beginning. And he said, before the COVID cases started to truly soar, quote, front page in Washington Post yesterday, an op-ed by Maureen Dowd in New York Times Today about me and my relationship with the POTUS. Profile by Peter Nichols on me in the Atlantic. And that Nichols piece from The Atlantic called him an instant icon, which I guess I understand why Anthony Fauci was so enamored with it. He then talked about how the media was covering him compared to Donald Trump, but said, quote, I am trying in several articles and on TV to clarify that the POTUS is talking about hope for therapies. And although there are no good data, well, I must stick to the science. And so fundamentally, we're approaching this from different but not conflicting standpoints. The press are crucifying the POTUS for, quote, not listening to me and making crazy statements about game-changing therapies and praising me for sticking to my guns. He wrote in the same diary entry that there were, quote, many print profiles and features on me. Ridiculous. Too numerous to count. One day earlier, according to Mediaite, Fauci wrote about a, quote, big front page article in the Washington Post. Very flattering. The situation with my national and international fame is explosive and really unimaginable. It is not hyperbole to say that hyperbole. He misspelled it. That's why I mispronounced it. How does he misspell hyperbole? It's not hyperbole to say that today I'm the most famous and talked about person in the country and one of the most recognizable person in the world. He meant person. Lots of misspellings, by the way. Countless profiles on me in multiple media. I cannot even read all the things that are written about me. Another misspelling. Since I'm so busy. Seriously. POTUS seems to be enamored of me, even though I am taking the spotlight away from him. We are developing a very unique and interesting relationship. Now, all the files are available online if you want. I think it's a bad look to talk about yourself in this way, especially as people are dying. And Scott Gottlieb, the former FDA commissioner, he just happened to be on this morning with CNBC's Squawk Box. And he didn't hold back on what he thought about the disappointing Fauci diary, calling it out in a way that, you know, let's give him some time.
6: And I've looked through the emails, some of them that have been online. I think it's disappointing to see him trying to suppress alternative opinions, and that clearly was evidence from the emails. I thought it was disappointing. The part of it that also disappointed me was how much he enjoyed the media associated with the event and his own appearances. I think a lot of us went on the media out of a sense of obligation. It was a hard time for all of us. I know it was a hard time for you. I think a lot of us felt an obligation to inform the public, and it wasn't particularly enjoyable. I mean, I got a lot of threats. Others did, associated with that. And so to see those emails where he is evidencing some pleasure in the notoriety he achieved, that's disappointing.
16: It's just outrageous. If you read the diary,
31: it's absolutely outrageous. That was, I think, Joe Kernan. Absolutely outrageous. And yet most people aren't learning about this. Most people don't even know that this is happening. Fox News had a report today saying ABC News, NBC, CBS, CNN, and MS Now's on-air broadcasts ignore Fauci's diary entries from the time they were released Saturday afternoon through Monday at 9 a.m. All the flagship morning shows did not cover this, and they were looking at transcripts from Grabian Media. It didn't get any coverage whatsoever. Now, you can argue that Sunday, it didn't get enough attention or any attention, mostly because it happened on Saturday afternoon. You're not going to turn around all of your Sunday morning shows for that. And okay, I think that's a fair point. But how do you argue that on Monday morning, your flagship news shows don't cover any of this? Not even a little bit. According to the transcripts, Fox News Digital says NBC Nightly News failed to mention the story over the weekend, and NBC continued to look the other way Monday morning on Today Show. On ABC World News Tonight and Good Morning America, they follow the same pattern. CBS Evening News and CBS Mornings didn't find anything newsworthy either. Now, the Sunday shows didn't cover it. I'm going to give them a little bit of a pass on that, because there are obviously some big stories and you have limited time with these lawmakers. But they say CNN and MS Now both ignored the story on linear television through Monday morning. The word Fauci was not mentioned once, according to Grabian Media. And it came despite, at least on CNN, Jake Tapper appearing repeatedly throughout the private diary entries as Fauci documented phone calls, text exchanges, and dinners at the Tapper's Washington home amid their growing friendship. I don't have a problem if you're friends with the guy, but it seems kind of silly that you're not going to cover any of this just because you're friends. Now, I don't know if that's the reason. And in fairness, it's not like Jake Tapper was on today by 9 a.m. And maybe they covered it eventually. I'm not going to hold my breath, though, to think that there's going to be any kind of coverage that you would get, say, on Fox News. And you know, to be clear, it's not like Fox went nuts in this coverage. I saw it play out this morning when I was watching. I know Armstrong and Getty talked about it a little bit on their radio show. And I think I heard one of the Fox News top of the hour reports during that show talking about this. But they didn't go crazy wall to wall. And I don't think that this is deserving of wall to wall coverage. But we've been sold a bill of goods from Anthony Fauci. And he insisted multiple times that he's in this all for the right reasons, despite making comments like, I am the science. I am the science. He clearly had a big head. And Rand Paul was on the right side of this. I'm glad this information is coming out. I'm not going to pretend that there's going to be any sort of political or you know, career consequences for Dr. Fauci. There won't be. He's not going to jail for anything. But he's been anointed this kind of patron saint of COVID response, when to this day he still maintains that the lab leak, quote unquote, theory should be completely dismissed. He was part of the reason why people dismissed that early on. He's a liar. And I think that this diary shows that he was doing it all for the wrong reasons. 1-800-465-8770 for your texts. 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
11: A new op-ed says Democrats in Washington state are bragging about GDP growth. Jason Rantz wrote that op-ed.
12: GDP growth in Washington is higher than the national average, and yet if you look at where those growth numbers are coming from, it's from AI. They're trying to actively ban AI in Washington state. Both Seattle and Spokane, the two largest cities in the state, have decided to put these one-year moratoriums on growth of data centers.
10: Jason Rantz, every afternoon, 3 to 7 on Seattle Red.
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0: taking it to the highest court. I'm Lisa Lacera, Fox News. President Trump says he will fight a court order to stop construction of the White House ballroom.
1: President Trump says the U.S. Supreme Court must overturn a D.C. appeals court ruling ordering construction of an East Wing ballroom to stop. A 2-1 decision from the judges says whether or not a massive ballroom should be constructed is for Congress to decide. The East Wing of the White House has already been demolished, and for months, crews have been constructing a $400 million, 90,000-square-foot addition. The project, President Trump says, is a matter of national security, saying the single integrated ballroom project also includes bomb shelters, medical and military facilities, and drone defense capabilities.
0: Fox's Jared Halpern at the White House. A late night session in the Senate as they try to finish some business before the August recess, including a procedural vote on the confirmation of Todd Blanche as Attorney General after Louisiana Republican Bill Cassidy said he will vote in favor. Cassidy was critical of those who he says are politicizing the nomination.
2: Mr. Blanche has become a referendum on how people feel about President Trump. If you don't like the president, you don't like Mr. Blanche. If you do like the president, you do. I have not approached it that way.
0: Two other Republicans, Lisa Murkowski of Alaska and Susan Collins of Maine, have said they will vote no. The Senate earlier passed a sweeping round of sanctions against Russia.

0: over its war in Ukraine, the bill named after the late Senator Lindsey Graham. Rescue crews in Utah say they have not been able to get to the firefighting chopper that crashed earlier today while battling the Wide Mouth fire. Because of the fire and extreme terrain, two people were on board, Deputy Incident Commander Tyler Hecht.
1: We don't know the status. We haven't been able to confirm. We can't confirm that there's been a crash, and that's all we know at this time.
0: The NTSB is investigating. 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
2: I'm Jerry Willis, and this is the Fox Business Report.
3: Stocks ending higher for the day and week, with the S&P 500 clinching its 26th record close of the year as a weak jobs report reduces pressure for a Fed rate hike. Employers unexpectedly shedding 23,000 jobs in July. Economists were expecting an increase of around 80,000 jobs last month. And the unemployment rate ticking lower to 4.1% as labor force participation fell. The Dow, NASDAQ, and S&P 500 closing out their best week since April. Chip stocks also bounced back this week, with shares of NVIDIA rising 12% for its best weekly gain in more than a year. 85% of S&P 500 companies have topped second quarter earnings estimates. The Dow up 152 points, the NASDAQ higher by 342, S&P 500 up 48. That's your Fox Business Report. I'm Hillary Barsky, invested in you.
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12: 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We got a ton to get to this hour, including Harmeet Dhillon from the Department of Justice has a warning for Washington State. Don't mess with her. We'll tell you what she is asking for and why Democrats are probably refusing. But first, King 5 has yet another left-wing propaganda piece where they're just upset that there's immigration enforcement. That's the entire story, enforcement. And that's what's trending. 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
13: 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Media bias.
12: The entirety of this Sharon Yu story from King 5 that appeared this week is that there have been arrests again, and they were caught on video by activists who support open borders, and thus something is deeply wrong. That's the entirety of this piece. And Sharon Yu, we've covered her many, many, many times on the show. She is an activist journalist. She is not a reporter. She is a mouthpiece for the far left. And this is a station, whether it's their Facing Race team or whatever other nonsense that they're doing there, this is a station that treats enforcement of any kind as the story. If someone is arrested by ICE, that is the story. Not who's arrested or why they're arrested. It's just that they were arrested. And yet again in this story, Sharon Yu and King 5 make no meaningful effort to tell us anything about the individuals who were arrested. Were they day laborers or were they murderers? Were they individuals who had deportation orders? No details whatsoever, because they're not interested in that. What they're interested is in ginning up more anger towards ICE, because any kind of immigration enforcement to them is a sin.
14: The neighbors here told us today that they knew ICE was here around in the area, especially along Aurora Avenue, but they were still shocked to see it happen yesterday morning at this intersection right in front of their homes. And the arrests are ramping up amid new quotas, arrest quotas that have been set by the Department of Homeland Security.
12: Now, she says that, by the way, as if it's fact. And maybe it is. I honestly don't know. There was a New York Times piece that she gets into a little bit later that makes that claim. But ICE says that that's not true. So she presents it as fact, but in reality, it's disputed. And again, maybe ICE is lying. I have no idea. It wouldn't surprise me if they had quotas, given the fact that we allowed millions of people into this country illegally and they're under a tight deadline to get as many people out because we actually want to enforce the law.
14: It's the whistles in this video that caught Leslie Lord's attention.
15: All of a sudden, I heard a whistle, and I'm like, wait a second. I know what that means.
12: I know what that means. They hand out those whistles to people so that they can alert folks that there are ICE agents here wanting to arrest criminals.
14: From her office less than 20 feet away, Lord saw masked agents in unmarked cars and covered up license plates arrest two men from this landscaping truck.
12: How did you know that they were ICE agents? They could have been just random criminals who were just kidnapping. I mean, that's really the biggest concern. I thought we had a law against this kind of thing.
15: Two guys just going to work, wanting to support their family, you know.
12: I love that she just two guys going to work, wanting to. How do you know that? First of all, how do you even know they have a family? But two, how do you know who these people are? She has no idea who they are. They're just day laborers to her. Just two guys just wanting to go to work, wanting to contribute to their family. What about their backgrounds? We certainly know that there are people in this country illegally who have committed crimes, right? I mean, that is not in dispute. So where do these two individuals stand? Maybe King Five will give us an answer. Oh, no, they're not going to give us an answer.
15: Their lunches were in the back seat.
16: My bedroom's right in the front of my house, and I kept hearing this whistle.
14: By the time Jasmine Joshua came down, neighbors were mobilizing.
16: Who were able to take video and take pictures.
12: Heroes.
16: And get the license plates and the make and model of the car.
14: Others drove through the neighborhood warning people.
16: To see if there were any other, like, gardeners. There's a lot of construction around here. And just to, like, do a check to make sure that people in the area knew that ICE was around.
14: In the beginning of 2026, the Puget Sound region saw 2 to 3 arrests per day. Now that has increased to up to 10 per day. According to the New York Times, ICE has a new daily quota of 2,000 arrests a day nationwide, and 80% of all officers are on arrest operations, with many working 7 days a week.
15: By the time my boss got here, the truck was gone.
14: Back at Leslie Lord's real estate office, she keeps her own whistle.
12: Oh, she keeps her own whistle. This hero. Oh, what a great woman. I mean, let's give her a medal. She works in real estate. Sign me up. I'm going to purchase a home from her.
14: Nearby.
15: I have two of them here.
14: Hoping she won't have to use it.
15: Love your neighbor. You know, I mean.
12: First of all, love your neighbor. I don't still have any information as to why these individuals were arrested. Now, we know that there are many illegal immigrants in Washington State. We're a sanctuary state. In Seattle, it's a sanctuary city. They go out of their way to ensure people like every single person apparently included in this package, none of whom say anything other than towing the line of open borders. They know coming into Seattle, they're going to be protected. Bad guys take advantage of that. Again, I have no clue who these two individuals are. I can't even search because they don't give us any information as to who it was. No names. So what am I saying? Hey, ICE, can you give us information? Two guys were arrested. When, where, who, what were their names? Can you give us anything? No, I can't. King Five doesn't want to give out any of those details. But if these are people who are drug dealers, if these are people who are murderers, who are accused of murder, are rapists, are child molesters, are simply here after being deported multiple times, doesn't that matter? Doesn't that play a role? Now, maybe not to any of the individuals who were quoted in this story, because they're the neighbors and you're supposed to love them unconditionally. Unless, of course, they're Republicans or Jews, I guess. But other than that, does that not matter to anybody else? Shouldn't that matter to King Five?
15: We're all the same. We're all trying to support.
12: No, we're not all the same. We're not all the same. Some of us aren't breaking laws by being in this country. Some of us aren't committing any other laws, any other crimes. We're not all the same. Is she the same? Yeah, we're all human. Okay, cool. We still have borders. You don't like borders? That's fine. Leave your doors unlocked. Take away the security at your office building. Why don't you live your ideals?
15: Support our families. We're all trying to make a living.
14: That arrest from yesterday was one of six documented in our region. Today, there have been more, at least four documented in the region today.
12: George. And by the way, what she's doing here is she's using an anti-ICE group, the ICE out organizations that are tracking all of this. Again, these are radical open border activists. She's not telling you that in the piece there, but that's how she's documenting everything. I think in the written article, they mentioned specifically what the source is. But again, those are not reasonable people to go to as sources. Video is video, sure. But just keep in mind what she's doing here. It's iceout.org is the site. They don't care who's getting arrested outside of the fact that they're getting arrested. And this is King 5 legitimizing that viewpoint.
17: Republican lawmakers, they've praised the new leader of the Department of Homeland Security related to the change in tactics by the department, right?
14: Yeah, Mark Wayne Mullen has publicly said that he's going to be taking a quieter route where he's directing ICE agents to make arrests without much fanfare. This is very different from the tactic that former DHS head Kristi Noem had, where she was not afraid to show off the arrests and the operations. Joyce?
17: All right, Sharon, thank you.
12: Yeah, thanks, Sharon. It must make her job a little bit harder, right? Mark Wayne Mullen not making a big splash about it. I mean, this is just so pathetic. You didn't even hear in this clip that they reached out to ICE for comment, because they're not reaching out to ICE. I don't think they're reaching out to ICE for comment. This is pathetic, but this is King 5. This is what they do. And I will say, in fairness to King 5, they don't hide the fact that they are the resistance network. Sharon Yu doesn't hide the fact that she is proudly open borders via every single one of these reports. So at least they're consistent, and not every network is consistent. Sometimes I look at Como. Como used to be more right-leaning, at least in their coverage choices and so, like the themes and patterns of coverage, the types of stories that they would cover and the perspectives they would get. But they've come to a point where they're kind of all over the place. And usually I like just sort of down the middle reporting when it comes to local news. Just give me the facts and I'll come up with my own, opinions. I'll develop my own views. It's literally what I do for a living is look at stuff and then come up with my viewpoints. I get influenced by both sides and then I come to my own conclusions and I share them with you. And you can either agree or you can disagree. I honestly don't really care. Agree, disagree, whatever. They're taking a position. They're presenting it as fact. They're presenting it as news. King 5 is not a news organization. This is the resistance network. Sharon Yu is not a reporter. She is an activist who is cosplaying as a reporter. And I do wonder if everyone recognizes what King 5 is doing, if they're truly aware. If anything, the people who watch it and like it probably realize what it is they're doing, and that's why they watch, because they are also living in this echo chamber who do not believe in any kind of border. But again, in this article, she doesn't even say, in that piece you just heard, she didn't say, unless I missed it, did you hear it? Where she said, I reached out to ICE for comment, they didn't get back to us. Any of that? No, because that is not the point. This is embarrassing, but Sharon Yu has no shame. Let's find out what else is trending.
13: What's trending? Legal.
12: Bad news for Washington and Oregon. The Department of Justice under Assistant U.S. Attorney General Harmeet Dhillon said, do not mess with me. Do not mess with me. The clock is ticking. She sent letters to the secretaries of state threatening criminal prosecution against election officials if they allow non-citizens to vote. And that includes retaining non-citizens on voter rolls or assisting in the receiving or casting of ballots. In fact, she gave, Harmeet Dhillon, gave Washington Secretary of State Steve Hobbs, a Democrat, Oregon Secretary of State Tobias Reed, a Democrat. They've got 5 days to respond to her letter with how the state is complying with federal election law that bars non-citizens from voting. Now, this is reasonable. She's simply saying, can you explain to me what you're doing to ensure that this isn't happening? Now, of course, Democrats want to pretend that this is somehow an overzealous, out of control fascist government that's trying to take over their election duties at the state level. No, this is simple. And if you can't answer these simple questions, then yeah, I think you're hiding something. I think you're hiding something. She wrote in the letter, federal law mandates that state and local officials properly maintain election records and undertake certain actions to ensure that only eligible U.S. citizens cast votes in election for federal office. And this is part of, a long saga dating back to last year with the DOJ going up against blue states that have been uncooperative in giving basic information to ensure that what they're doing is legal. Hobbs attempted to push back at the time that Harmeet Dhillon initially asked for voter data, like date of birth and social security number, so they can match what they have at the local level or the state level with the national level. And he responded, attempts to revive disproven claims of rigged elections will not deter election professionals from doing the job of overseeing accessible, accurate, auditable elections. But they're not auditable in the traditional sense, because the federal government wants to audit them, and Steve Hobbs is getting in the way of that. That's what they're doing, is getting in the way. The DOJ filed a lawsuit against Washington, Oregon, and a few other mostly Democrat-run states last year, because they didn't want to give over any of the information. I'm of the belief that if you truly care about voter integrity, if you truly care about ensuring that people have trust in our elections, you would bend over backwards to show how honest these systems are and answer basic questions and do so in good faith. I think there are some Republicans, and maybe some of you are listening, who just simply don't trust the system. You believe that it is inherently corrupt and nothing I can tell you will change your mind. Okay, fair enough. I think that is a ridiculous position that ends up losing us elections. But it's your position to hold. It's your position to hold. I disagree with you. I don't believe that our system is inherently corrupt. I think there are things that are corrupt about the system, I suppose. I certainly believe that there are cases in which fraud occurs, and I just don't think it's enough to overturn elections. That doesn't mean we don't do everything we can to mitigate the threat, to mitigate the risk, to ensure that the fraud doesn't occur. Understanding that fraud's going to occur no matter what kind of system you have, just making sure that you catch it, and then you go after the people responsible. I don't trust that the people in charge, whether it's in Washington or Oregon or many other blue states, California, I don't think they're all that interested in catching any fraud and talking about it. I think they believe that if they just continue to say there's no fraud, no fraud, no fraud, ever, ever, ever, that they're just going to convince people that what they're doing is completely legitimate, rather than I think they believe that when they point out actual cases of fraud or answer questions that are asked in good faith about security, they think that that lessens the trust or lowers the trust in the system. I reject that completely. I think that that is so stupid. In a way, it reminds me of sort of the COVID failures, where we were told by public health officials, and they lied about this. They said, if you get the vaccine, you can't get COVID, you can't spread COVID. They lied. They knew that that wasn't the truth. But they believed that if they were more honest and nuanced in their conversations and talking points around the COVID vaccine, fewer people would get the vaccine. What they ended up doing was creating all sorts of problems with trust in the system. That's what they did. By lying, they created more problems with our trust in the system. And I think that's what's going to happen with the elections. The problem is the people who distrust the election system the most, and I think this is why the Democrats continue with this strategy of kind of creating the distrust, Republicans are impacted the most. If you're a Republican, you're less likely to trust the system. You're certainly less likely to trust mail-in voting than a Democrat is or than an independent is. And I think that the Democrats know that. So what they end up doing is just saying blanket no to Republicans, knowing that that creates more distrust in the system, knowing that depresses the vote for Republicans. So I believe that this is just a strategy from them. And it's you know, politically, I guess it's a strong strategy, but morally, I think it's disgusting. Let's find out what else is trending.
13: What's trending in Seattle?
12: The Seattle Parks Department essentially gave up on cleaning some of their parks, giving the responsibilities over to different groups like the Green Lake Litter Patrol, which for the last, I think it's like 14 years or something, someone named G. Todd Young decided to step up and start cleaning the park because, well, it's really filled with litter and the city isn't doing a good enough job to clean it. And so they just got this group just got a puff piece in the in Como. And I'm not criticizing Como for doing a puff piece. You're not going to do some sort of deep dive investigation into all of this. But I saw one of the lines in this article that says every Sunday morning, Young recruits volunteers to sweep Green Lake with the blessing of Seattle Parks and Rec. Of course, they're giving you the blessing. You're actually doing their work and they're still getting paid. They're just not doing the work that they're supposed to. Now, G. Todd spoke with Cuomo, said there are a few different types of litter bugs.
18: People who just flat out litter, let's go have a picnic, have the picnic, get up and leave. And then the people that the wrapper falls out of the pocket, they didn't mean to do it. The animals in this park are prodigious for spreading litter. And then, unfortunately, we have a homeless situation at times.
12: Part of me was wondering whether or not he was going to even bring up the homeless. He puts it at the end and says at times. No, the majority of the time we're talking about the litter that is catching all of our parks is primarily due to the homeless. There are clearly Seattleites and others who are maybe visiting who do make a mistake. Something just falls out of their pocket, or they're just rude and inconsiderate and they're having the picnic, like he points out. But he's downplaying the impact that the homeless are having on all of this. So they say once a month, he goes with his group of volunteers to clean up as much as he can. And they say they're picking up a ton, thousands of pieces of trash every single time they do it. He hopes one day they won't have to pick up litter.
18: It would be nice if we could just walk in the park every week and not have to stop every 20 feet and pick up litter. But one day.
12: You know, one day when we take this seriously enough. He's not the only one who's doing this. There have been groups all around the area, and it's not just Seattle that does this. They care about their community. They realize that the city is letting them down, or maybe the county and state are letting them down, or maybe, you know, despite the best efforts of officials, it's still not up to what they want the community to look like. And so they are giving back in their own way. And kudos to them. Kudos to Erica, who's a volunteer. And she told Cuomo, this is a real issue.
19: It feels great to do something, but it makes you aware of just how widespread it is that we can all do a little bit out in the community to just help keep it clean.
12: Yeah, and we all can, right? I mean, I'm sure you do what I do. If there's a piece of litter that you can, you know, safely discard on your own, you pick it up and you throw it away. But to me, again, this kind of story, even though Cuomo didn't want to take it in that direction, to me, this is a story about city and counties choosing not to do the work that's necessary to clean up our communities. That's on them. That's 100% on them. They should be doing this kind of work. And frankly, they should be the ones. If you want to get volunteers, that's awesome. Get volunteers at Seattle Parks and Rec and do it under their management and control rather than just essentially hiring without paying. So it's like an unpaid internship. G. Young and anyone else who is leading the cause and taking the initiative. Shouldn't the city be helping out on this? Oh, no, they're doing it with their blessing. No, with their blessing. Yeah. Anytime you can do something that the city is supposed to do and the city still gets paid, of course, they're going to give you their blessing as long as you're not causing any problems. But to me, that in and of itself is a problem. Take some control, Parks and Rec. What else are you guys doing? What does Parks and Rec do if it's not going to take control of the litter problem? And again, there are some instances in which they're doing what they can, and you're never going to truly get ahead of all the litter problems, especially when you allow homelessness to just completely get out of control. But geez, this just, to me, it reeks of just free labor, which I thought was illegal. 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When we come back, a whole lot of junk fee legislation in Seattle, but in Spokane, they're trying to force landlords to provide air conditioning in every single unit within 72 hours of someone requesting it. Doesn't really make any sense. We'll talk to an expert on how this is going to impact rent when we come back on the Jason Rant Show. New York City.
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0: do appreciate it. Everyone is making fun of this really dumb CNBC report. I shouldn't say everyone. Bob Ferguson is celebrating it, weirdly. But it's not great. They put out various quality of life rankings and states that are the best and worst to live in or do business in. And people noticed on this list of places that are the worst of the worst to live, some weird coincidences on what's on the top 10 list. Number one, the worst state to live in, according to CNBC, the worst state is Tennessee, followed by Texas. Now, just off the top there, it seems to me that there are all states that people from blue states are fleeing to. In fact, the top 10 are all red states. All of them. Somehow, California and New York and Washington, which have the highest taxes in the country, insane cost of living, progressive policies that have destroyed communities, none of them made the top 10 list. Isn't that weird? How's that happen? Oh, intentionally. Not one blue state cracked the top 10, really? And we're supposed to look at this and think that this is a real and serious report?
1: If you were going to pick red states, why would you pick ones that are like so obviously not awful? Like Tennessee, like everyone that goes... like
0: literally everyone is going to Tennessee!
1: Everyone is like, oh, Nashville's amazing. And
0: there's not a single person who's ever said anything bad about Tennessee.
1: Yeah.
0: The only thing that you can say about Texas is it's hot, I guess.
1: Yeah.
0: Oh, hey.
1: There's parts of it that are kind of not.
0: But that's every state, yeah. I'm sure. Although, weirdly, probably not Tennessee. Not to that level, at least.
1: Yeah, Tennessee's beautiful, too.
0: I mean, they have Utah on the list. Utah? Seriously? This is not serious. This is not a serious ranking of livability. And the way that they get to this place is they will weigh certain like characteristics, including... they'll weigh higher your access to getting like an abortion, for example, as a way to make it so that none of the blue states end up getting into the top 10. This is such a scam. It is such a scam. And it's funny because I did see a bunch of people from Tennessee saying this study is 100% correct. Please believe this. Tennessee is the worst place in the history of the world. You definitely shouldn't move here. Please don't move here. That's what people are saying. It just, and it's funny. So Utah, for example, was ranked 6th worst, and they have it there because of a $7.25 minimum wage. Okay, but what's the cost of living in Utah? The cost of living is way better in Utah than it is in, say, Washington or California. It's just, it's so dumb. It is so dumb. And yet, at the same time, a separate weird brag coming from CNBC was the top states for business. And this study or this report from CNBC, I looked it up. I think it came out on either July 1st or 2nd. It was right before the holiday. And so Bob Ferguson, he just happened to tweet about this yesterday afternoon or yesterday morning. And he said, Washington State has moved up several spots in CNBC's ranking for top states for business, landing at number 11. Now, it previously was at, I believe it was number 16, something like that. And so it moved up, and that's awesome. Cool. Except, you know what they didn't take into account? The income tax that just passed. That wasn't part of this study. And then you know what else it did take into account? And the reason why we landed as high as we did on this list was because of the tech and innovation sectors, as they were. We're number 4. And that's driven by the very companies that are villainized by the left and are starting to move their businesses out of the state. And I like to say, we're number 5 in state economy. You can tell they're not looking at current numbers because our economy right now is doing worse than the national average. Our unemployment number is about a point higher than the national average. And again, that's driven in large part to all of the changes to tech. But the reason why, if you're looking at sector growth or sector spending in Washington from tech, and you're weighing technology industry higher than everything else, what are we spending a whole bunch of money for in the tech sector? What's the one thing we're doing.
1: AI.
0: Which is funny because what's the one thing they're trying to ban being created in Washington?
1: AI data centers.
0: Yeah, data centers that fuel the very thing that they're now using to claim that our economy is strong. It's quite remarkable. And he's getting, Bob Ferguson is just getting demolished on X. I liked, it was Jesse Proudman from Venice.ai who's been on the show before. He said, we're number 11 for top states for business, number one for chutzpah, coming from Bob Ferguson. I guess if you're Bob Ferguson, you're going to jump on this because you want to downplay any of the issues. But this is not good news. And for those of you who think this is just hitting maybe Washington, well, go down south. Go to Oregon. Because they just had a report out. We've got it up at SeattleRed.com. That the Bureau of Labor Statistics counted 1,700 more business closures than openings in 2024. That's the last full year of data that they have. So we don't know what happened in 2025, but just doing a quick bit of research, it didn't get seemingly better in 2025. And there's no reason to believe that in 2026, they're closing that gap. But they said that margin ended up settling at 1,700, but at one point it was at 6,000 through the first three quarters of 2025. So it's going again. I don't know the Q4 of 2025 yet. Maybe it'll turn things around, but my guess is it's not going to be able to close that gap. They might start to reverse, at least in severity and speed of the closures, or speed of the openings, I suppose. But they say they haven't seen this kind of shortfall since the Great Recession. And they were doing fairly well for a bit in Oregon. And then boom, it just implodes. And a lot of that is because, and it's all tied together, job growth slowed, unemployment goes up, employer hiring activity weakened, according to an analyst that was quoted by the Oregonian from the Oregon Employment Department, who said those signs of cooling labor demand and the economic uncertainty may have made new businesses more hesitant to enter the market. And this is looking at businesses across the board, large, small, midsize. So that's obviously really bad news. It's so odd how things aren't really working so well in the blue states that everyone has celebrated as these progressive utopias. Turns out it's not really a utopia. Isn't that weird? Anyway, Bob Ferguson, was this at his press conference today?
1: No, it was just like some Twitter video he released.
0: Oh, he puts out this video celebrating the rankings from CNBC?
2: CNBC does an annual ranking of the best or worst states to do business in the United States. Last year, my first year as governor, we ranked 14th. The rankings just came out. We moved up three spots to number 11. So we're making progress in our path to make Washington the absolute best state to do business. Next year, we're going to crack that top 10.
0: No, you're not. No, you're not. There is 0% chance unless not only do we defeat the income tax, but we undo a lot of the tax increases, including the B&O tax, which went up this last year because of Bob Ferguson. Just the gall, the absolute gall. And this is why I'm critical of local media. Where is the media calling this out? Because I guarantee you they're going to do some puff piece. Probably King Five has already done it. On how we're inching closer to the top 10. We're so close without giving an honest take on this. Like, what is wrong with these people? Ugh. I mean, otherwise, though, it's an honor to be in. It's not even top 10, by the way. It's top 11. Couldn't even get into the top 10.
1: It's like you're the honorable mention to the top 10.
0: Ugh. Well, I mean, everyone's an honorable mention at that point. There's 40 states that are honorable mentions, plus D.C., it's either top, no one does a top 11 list. No one even really thinks about the top 10, especially when we're only talking about 50 or 51 if you include DC, right? Don't you want to be in the top 5, not the top 10?
1: It still sounds good, though.
0: Not when you say it's out of only 50.
1: That's, I mean, it's still pretty good. I mean,
0: you're easily impressed, though. That's a you issue. Like, ooh, we got the top 11. Hey, you know what restaurant we should go to tonight? I heard it's the 10 best. What about the other 9? It's still 10. It's in the top 10.
1: Well, I'm just saying that's a solid position to be in.
0: It's the weakest of the best. That's what you're saying. And in this case, they didn't even make the top 10. Ugh. I hate this. But hey, if that's all he has to brag about, what are we supposed to do? He can't make things up. He's got to work with what he's given. And I guess he's good. Hey, any kind of increase. And of course, the idea that even 1 year in office did anything to change the business environment is just kind of laughable on its face. And again, if you look at the study, they're not pointing to anything as a policy that is responsible for this. They're talking about the industries. There's no one with a straight face who could come out and claim that Washington has been doing what it can to embrace the tech sector. What have they done to embrace the tech sector? To embrace. I know what they've done to demonize big tech. But what have they done to embrace it?
3: Well, we got Amazon and Microsoft.
0: They've been here for a long time already. So what are you doing to make the tech sector even stronger? And of course, this highlights a huge vulnerability with our economy, as we're seeing right now. We don't have a diverse and healthy bunch of industries that we can lean on, right? We used to. What were the four biggest? We had agriculture, we had healthcare, we had aerospace and tech. Those were the big four, right? I do top four, I don't do top five. Also, because I can't remember what the fifth one was. So that's our top four. Ag is not doing good because of a whole bunch of policy changes. Aerospace isn't doing what it once did. Now, good news in Everett, we got, what was it, the 737
1: Max.
0: Okay, great. I'm glad they're, but let's be clear, Boeing has pulled a lot of the production and work from Washington State and gone elsewhere. So that's not what it once was. And of course, last year and the year before that, they were spending most of the year figuring out how they're going to navigate all the controversies because of the little door on the plane that was all like, peace out, I don't want to be on you anymore, and just imploded. So that's not good. Healthcare is in the toilet right now as an industry. And you have tech. Tech is spending a whole lot of money because of AI. But what's happening here? Again, remind me.
1: Data center moratoriums.
0: Okay. In the biggest parts of the city. Okay. That could bring, you know, hundreds of millions of dollars, if not billions of dollars, into that city just in spending. Varney and Company, it was either this morning, maybe it was yesterday morning, Stuart was asking about some data project or data center project. I believe it was in Texas. And he heard the figure of how much money they were spending just on this one data center, and you could see his head kind of do a, wait, what, say that again? He goes, how much was it? It was like $400 million on one data center. That wasn't even that large that they were spending. And we're just saying, we need a year to come up with different rules, which is going to get extended into 2 years.
1: Well, you know, the electricity costs. And
0: it's so expensive. Yeah. Let them pay for
1: and
0: it.
1: The water.
0: That water claim is just bogus, by the way. It's just completely bogus. And the people on the left who talk about water, I love it. You all are forcing people away from plastic bags so that you can use paper bags, correct? Water and paper bag use to make the paper bags, you are wasting a ton of water. Like a ton of water. It is so bad for the environment when you're just judging it by water. And I'm not a fan of plastics, by the way. I'm a conspiracy theorist on all the microplastic stuff. I don't want any plastic anywhere near me. But the paper bags, we're doing it for the environment. Yeah, you're killing the environment with the amount of water.
1: None of it's about efficacy. It's just about being able to pat themselves on the back.
0: Yeah, it's just these people. 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And people do like that. We come back, the DSA takeover of the Democrats. Plus, do you know what happened today? We got the first real huge upset at the World Cup. X's and O's.
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0: Welcome back to the Jason Rantz Show. Thank you so much for tuning in. I really do appreciate it. And I appreciated everyone who watched and sent me some notes after watching my fill-in gig for Katie Pavlich. I hosted Katie Pavlich Tonight on Friday on News Nation. And it was the first time I had done anything remotely like that. Obviously, I've been a guest on TV a lot. I've been a weekly part of her show since she started about 6 months or so ago. I'll be on tonight, as I am every Monday. But this is the first time I've actually hosted. And a funny thing happened on the way to the studio, which was, and I'm not even making this up, 14 steps away from my hotel. The hotel was right next to the studio. And I was a little suspicious when their producer, Alex, told me, I was like, what time do you want me to get there? He goes, I guess 5 o'clock. The show starts at 10 o'clock Eastern. So this is all Eastern. And, but then he goes, no, you don't need to. I mean, you don't have to get here that early. You can get 6 maybe. And I'm thinking, 6? What are you, nuts? I get into this office to prep for this show way earlier than that. Like, I'm here 7:30, 8 o'clock at the latest. And I don't go on until 3. And grant you, I'm not doing nonstop show prep the entire time. But, you know, it takes a little bit of time. But then I realized I'm working in TV. You know what happens in TV, Jackson?
1: What?
0: They do literally everything. I'm pretty sure they had someone whose sole job was just to find articles and print them out for me. And I felt bad because I didn't even know that they did it and I didn't read them. I actually felt awful that someone was putting this time. I was like, oh, the research. I didn't know you did it. I'm sorry. They do everything. That is TV for you. They take care of everything. And, you know, I wrote a little bit about my experiences at SeattleRed.com. And I didn't want to say that I found it to be easy, because I think that that is dismissive of the work that goes on behind the scenes that even I did not see. Because all the clips that are pulled and edited, the chyrons that are written, all that stuff, someone's doing it. It wasn't me. What ended up happening, I get there, they start sending me the scripts about, I want to say 6:30, 7 o'clock. They start coming in segment by segment by segment. And by scripts, I mean the teases, the introduction. They'll give you some sample questions or like notes of like, hey, maybe we ask about this. And I rewrote all of them because, you know, it has to be in my voice. And that was the most amount of work I did in preparation for the production side of this. And I think at the most, it took me 20 minutes per script to rewrite, just because I wanted to be, you know, I was paying extra careful attention to everything, wanting to change the, you know, the language so it's in my voice. And, you know, I was given opportunities to do some monologues. They gave me some general notes, but I was like, I'll write my own monologue. Thank you. It's hard. I don't expect them to be able to write in my voice or even know necessarily what I have to say. But that was about it. And then I was just kind of fiddling my thumbs. It was like, oh, da-da-da-da. Wasn't really anything to do. And so then I awkwardly stood at the stage, which is out in their newsroom. Their studio is basically an open newsroom. It's not in a enclosed space. So I'm there behind the desk, and they've got all their people all around, and they're still kind of working and talking, which I thought would be distracting. It turns out it wasn't. In my head, it was going to be. And I didn't feel nervous at all, which is funny because going into this, I did have like 7 minutes of feeling nervous when they initially asked me, mostly because I had never done anything like this before. And, you know, a new experience, you're going to get a little anxious, I guess, assuming it was what I felt, because I don't normally feel nervous about these kinds of things. And so I thought I registered nerves. I might have just had heartburn, I guess. I don't know. But I felt really comfortable, and it was fine. I had mixed emotions afterwards, because I got a bunch of texts from some people who say, hey, that was amazing. That was awesome. But what did I focus on? The people who didn't text me, who didn't say anything, who to this moment still hasn't even looked at me and said, man, that was a good job, Jason. I'm so proud to be your producer. Like, there are some people who haven't said anything to me, including the fact that I posted the clips online. And, you know, in my head, I'm like, this is a big deal. Like, this is a huge deal. And then I came back here and then I realized, no, I'm back to not being important. I'm back to not getting anything, which is a weird feeling. So on the one hand, it was weird doing the show in the context of they pretty much do all the work for you and you just kind of show up, for lack of a better term, versus here where I'm plotting out what to do. You're pulling audio and things like that, Jackson, but I'm the one who's for the most part placing all the stories and deciding how I want to approach things. It's all almost completely from scratch with just you and our 11-year-old intern, Duncan. They had dozens of people working on the show, which is just, it's a weird feeling to know that you've got that level of support and I'm stuck with you. But thank you to the people who said they watched. And I'm aware of all the people who didn't say anything. It's the Jason Rancho.
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8: Late night in the Senate. I'm Lisa Lacera, Fox News. They're settling unfinished business before heading out for August recess, including voting on Todd Blanche as the next attorney general. His confirmation all but certain after one Republican who was on the fence made his decision.
9: Susan Collins, the Republican from Maine, who has a very competitive re-election bid this fall, she announced a couple of days ago she was a no. And then early this morning, Lisa Murkowski, she announced that she, too, would oppose Todd Blanche. Now, Mitch McConnell, the former Senate Majority Leader, he remains out, so they could only lose one more Republican and still confirm Blanche. So there was a very teary statement from Bill Cassidy, the Republican from Louisiana, this morning. He announced this morning that he would vote to confirm.
8: Fox's Chad Pergam on Capitol Hill. The controversy over Blanche, who was President Trump's former lawyer, stems from the $1.8 billion weaponization fund to compensate people considered allies of the president as part of the president's settlement with the IRS. That idea has been abandoned. Earlier, the Senate passed a package of harsh sanctions against Ukraine.
10: Named for the late South Carolina Senator Lindsey Graham, the package penalizes countries continuing to purchase Russian oil and gas. Supporters say the measure will choke off a major source of revenue for Russian President Vladimir Putin to fund the war against Ukraine.
8: Fox's Jared Halpern at the White House. The measure has the support of President Trump, which means it will likely pass when lawmakers return after recess. The Pentagon has revoked former Air Force Secretary Frank Kendall's eligibility to access classified information and has barred him from holding any sensitive position, claiming he disclosed sensitive information about the capabilities of Air Force One to the media. This follows reporting last month on security concerns over the new jet, which was a gift from Qatar. The plane was retrofitted and upgraded, but reportedly lacks the anti-missile capability.

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13: It is Will Kane Country, normally streaming live every Monday through Thursday at 12 o'clock Eastern Time at the Will Kane Country YouTube channel, the Will Kane Facebook page, but always here. Just hit follow at Spotify or on Apple. It's Friday. Let's get started. Let's deal with geriatric diabetes. I caught it in the moment, but I didn't really want to say anything because when Patrick declared that his wife had geriatric diabetes, I felt like that could be sensitive. And within the circle of trust, breaking the fourth wall, bursting the bubble into family dynamics. But considering that he produces this show and gathered this comment from TLP Marshall, the whole geriatric diabetes killed me. Gestational. Best part of listening to you all is this banter. Every morning, like clockwork, I turn it on and listen to at least an episode or so. Thank you for the fabulous entertainment and the great news. That's so nice. Your wife, Patrick,
14: yes,
13: doesn't have geriatric diabetes.
14: No.
13: She has gestational diabetes.
14: Gestational diabetes. Yes. I realized it
15: what's the difference?
14: Gestational just means you have diabetes while you're pregnant.
15: Oh.
14: And geriatric pregnancy is what I was I was I mixed up the two terms. And now that she's over 35, any pregnancy becomes geriatric. And so I like to make fun of her because she's not that old, but, you know.
13: You're saying when you are pregnant post 35, they classify it as a geriatric pregnancy, which is just rude.
2: That's rough.
13: They should come up with another name.
2: I mean, my wife's already over that, so...
13: That's just rude. You need to come up with another name. Like the word geriatric. Like, what is geriatric in your head? That is
14: me.
13: 80? I don't even know. 70. Not 70, right? Geriatric?
2: It's a Greek word meaning old man.
14: Yeah. Exactly.
13: Specifically for men, too.
2: Yeah.
13: Specifically for men.
2: Yeah.
13: So then they throw that on the pregnant lady. Yeah. You're not only old, you're masculine.
2: It means old man in ancient Greece.
13: Okay, so your wife is a geriatric pregnancy with gestational diabetes.
14: Correct.
2: Glad we figured that out.
13: I like how he said correct. Are you feeling like you're on, are you skating out near the middle of the pond right now and you can hear the cracks? Do you feel this could be dangerous territory?
14: I'm going to tell you, my comments didn't used to be clipped, and now they are, and I'm a little nervous.
13: So you thought you could get away with it because you're like, she doesn't listen to the show, but now, you know, she scrolls Instagram, and you're like, this could end up on Instagram.
14: A lot. And I reshared the last one of mine, and she liked it, so I'm like, I'm not resharing this one. I'm keeping it on the DL and hoping and praying.
13: When you say shared it, do you mean or liked it? Did she say to you in person, "Oh, I like that one," or you saw her hit the heart and you felt like everything was okay in the house?
14: Yeah. So you have the clip, and then you see all the people like what they did to it. So you see like they shared it or they liked it, and so she liked it.
13: Oh, you guys didn't even discuss it. So it's like Instagram communications going on inside the house.
14: Right. She did not see the geriatric diabetes thing. That's what I'm saying. She did not see this one. And so I'm hoping that she doesn't see it. I'm thinking about going into her phone and just like clicking into it so it doesn't show up in her feed. I don't know what to do.
2: You're seeing the Men in Black little thing that's flasher so she forgets.
14: Yeah. That would be a good idea.
13: I think if you go into her phone, you've opened up a whole new can. That's not That's not cool. You can't be going into people's phones.
14: No secrets.
13: And doing things. Speaking of advice, Patrick brings us this from Reddit. And I actually really liked this one. And I like things that are closer to a 50-50 or 60-40 proposition. My thought on this is not going to be. I think 80 to 90% of people are going to be with me on this, on my take. Okay. So Redditor says, my husband wants to name our daughter after his ex-girlfriend. All right, bad start, right? Headline, bad start. That's probably 90% of people are like, what? And then she explains, I'm 29, I'm 7 months pregnant with our first child. My husband, let's call him Dan, and I have been together for 5 years. We're both excited about having a daughter. Last week we were discussing baby names, and Dan suggested Elena. I liked it and told him, and he told me, I liked it until he told me why. Elena was his ex-girlfriend from college. They dated for 3 years, and she passed away in an accident shortly after they broke up. He says it's not about romance. It's about honoring someone who was once important to him. He told me he's been carrying guilt for years, and naming our daughter after her would help him heal. I understand grief is complicated, but I don't want to look at my daughter every day and think about another woman in my husband's life. I suggested we use it as a middle name. He refused and said that defeats the purpose. Now we're stuck. He's upset I'm not being compassionate. I'm upset he's prioritizing his ex over my feelings. Am I being selfish or is he asking too much?
2: Ooh.
13: All right, let's take a vote. What do you mean, ooh? This has got to be 100% here. He is asking too much. No matter what sob story he lays on her, that is not cool, right?
14: No.
2: It's not cool.
14: Not cool at all.
2: That's insane. I would be like, are you kidding me? This is our child. I'm sorry that that happened to you, but this is not happening.
13: And not to mention, this will help
14: the
13: me
14: girlfriend
13: heal.
14: Who died.
13: Get out of here.
2: Yeah.
14: She broke up with him. They'd been broken up. What is. She broke up with him before she died. What is he holding on to?
16: Well, it doesn't say that she broke up with him. It just says they broke up.
14: Didn't it? Oh, yeah. Well, maybe not she broke. But either he broke up with her or she broke up with him.
2: Yeah, it's not like she passed while they weren't even together. Yeah. I've seen a similar thing. That's a good distinction.
14: Where it was like, oh, my ex-husband or my husband who had passed, you know, and then it gets a little hairier because it's like they're a widow and like they, you know, they hold on to like this memory of someone who was important.
13: I would say that's not cool either. Okay, let me get this straight. You're a widow or a widower, and then you marry and you have a child with a new spouse.
14: Yes.
13: I don't think you can name that child after your previous marriage.
2: You could remember them in other ways. It doesn't have to be naming a child.
14: Yeah, somebody said, why don't you get a nice bench or a dog?
2: Sure.
14: Yeah. You can
2: start a scholarship. On there.
14: Right.
13: Dude, even the dog would be weird.
2: Yeah, like, even a dog, you're right.
13: Calling out the name in your house all the time like that. Now, I will say, okay, how about this? Let me mix it up. What about somebody you dated, okay, and then time passes, but you liked that name, and it's not anything to do with the person. Do you see what I'm saying? Is that name off limits because you dated somebody with that name?
14: Yes.
13: Do you see what I'm saying?
2: Yeah.
13: That name's done because you dated somebody with that name?
2: It's done for me in my head, yeah, absolutely. I couldn't do it.
14: Yeah, usually you go backwards. Feel that way. Yeah, usually you go backwards and you're like,
13: what if it's a generic name? If it was super unique, I'm with you. If it was like her name was what's a really unique female name?
14: Apple.
13: I think Charlotte is even too common, right? Like
2: Alejandra.
13: Something more unique. Okay, yes. Alejandra. I dated this girl named Alejandra, sweetie, but I don't feel anything for her. I just think that's a cool name, and I want to name our daughter Alejandra. That would be a little suspicious. But Jane?
2: But there's so many names. Come on.
13: Charlotte or, you know, I don't think it takes it off.
2: Yeah. But say you did and you don't tell your wife that was an ex-girlfriend's name, and then it comes out somehow, and then she finds out that you've named your child after an ex, and you
16: like
2: didn't.
16: Like 3 years later?
2: Yeah, and you didn't tell them.
13: Wait, what's your ex-girlfriend's name?
2: Yeah.
13: It's Elena. It's Elena.
2: Yeah.
13: Like our daughter, Elena?
2: Like, that's really bad.
14: That wouldn't work.
2: But the ex thing is tough.
13: So all ex names are off the table.
2: Yeah. How do you feel about being friends with exes? Yes or no?
13: No. How close?
2: Like, come and hang out with you and your spouse sometimes, like if they're going out.
13: Oh, I have a girl that... This is the kind of... I hope this stuff isn't clipped, too.
2: I have a situation.
13: That I dated... And my wife and I are friends with she and her husband, but not like, I'm talking about once every 5 years type. Sure. Oh, hey. Like, we went to dinner once or twice, you know, run into them here and there, and it's always a nice hangout conversation. My wife likes her, and there's nothing weird there. So, I only bring that up because I think it's the only one, like, I think...
2: I've had exes be friends with their guy friends, like their exes, and they'll text and be like, hey, saw this funny clip or something like that, or send Instagram reels and stuff like that.
13: I think that you can't have a one-on-one relationship, right. An ongoing one-on-one relationship is cool.
2: But women say
13: it's gotta
2: can.
13: Be at that point a couple's relationship. And the key has gotta be that, okay, like, you like her ex-boyfriend, and you feel totally trusting about it. Sure. You know what I mean?
2: Yeah, totally.
13: Like, you're 100, you almost become the primary now.
2: Yeah.
13: It's your friendship
16: as much or more than hers.
2: For her to just be pals with her ex, yeah, it's different.
14: I don't even. I think it's really difficult for men and women to be one-on-one friends.
2: Same.
14: Or in a relationship.
2: Women disagree. I've had this conversation many times.
14: And that's why they you have these situations where feelings develop, you know?
2: Well, they'll be like, well, men ruin it. They can't be friends with me because they want me.
14: It's all men and all women. Yeah. There's always a sexual tension
2: but
14: there.
2: Don't name your kid after your ex. Let's go with that.
14: No, don't do that.
16: All right, Reddit asks us another pretty good question. This one's maybe a little even closer. My partner proposed in front of his whole family. I said yes, but I wasn't ready. Here's the story. I'm 26. I've been with Mike for 2 years. We talked about marriage casually. He knows I wanted to wait until I finished grad school next year. Last weekend, he proposed at his parents' house during a family dinner. His mom, dad, sister, and grandparents were all there watching. He got down on one knee in front of everyone. I felt all eyes on me. I said yes because I didn't want to embarrass him. Everyone cried and hugged, but inside I felt trapped. Later, I told him I wasn't ready and wished he'd waited. He got upset. He said he planned it for months and I, quote, ruined the memory by saying that. He also said that if I truly loved him, I'd be excited regardless of timing. I love him, but I feel like I wasn't given a real choice. Now his family is already asking about wedding dates. Do I stick with the engagement and try to be happy? Or do I be honest and ask him to wait, even if it breaks his heart? That's kind of an interesting one.
2: That's tough.
16: What, Patrick?
14: This isn't that hard, okay? This isn't that hard because people get engaged all the time and wait 2 or 3 years anyway.
2: That's true.
14: Just be engaged. Who gives a damn?
16: Yeah, I think that's the right call. You say you if you're not comfortable with what Patrick just said, then you actually don't want to marry him. And he has legitimate.
2: Well, that's why I would say the opposite. I would say she should break up with him and not be with him based on his reaction. Kind of like forcing it and getting mad. Yeah, I would. Hell no. Get out of here. Don't tell me what to do.
16: What do you mean?
2: I would be so put off by that if I was honest with my partner and be like, hey, I don't know if I'm ready. And they got upset with me. Like, I planned this for months and you ruined it and blah, blah, blah. That's not a partner you should be with. Absolutely not. If you can't have an honest, real conversation about it, you shouldn't be married.
16: Let's take a quick break, but we'll be right back here on Will Kane Country.
17: More Will Kane next.
16: Did you hear that? Listen very carefully. That's my phone. 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
13: Welcome back to Will Cain Country. Like most things in life, I feel what we have here is a breakdown in communication. We either have very poor communication or we have reality seeping through the cracks. So let's explore the first option first. If she told him, I really don't want to get into this or do this until I get this other thing behind me, grad school, and he ignored that, that is a little bit of a red flag.
2: Yep.
13: But the question is, how well did she communicate that? Seriously, like how well did she communicate, I want to finish grad school before I consider marriage? Her decision is a little bit suspicious. A little bit suspicious, too. Like, this whole, like, I want to wait thing, I'm, like, you're not, so what does that mean? You're not convinced? You guys have talked about marriage casually?
2: That's what I'm saying.
13: I think this whole, like, I'm not
31: convinced.
13: But
31: you're 2 years in.
13: So, yeah, so that's option two. That's reality seeping in. Like, maybe she doesn't really want to marry him, or she's unconvinced, in which case he should run.
2: I mean, they just shouldn't be together, is kind of my point.
13: And then the whole,
16: conversation after the fact. How did she deal with this? She says, I told him I wasn't ready and wished he'd waited. Well, I'm with Patrick now. What do you mean? Like, you can make the engagement last as long as you want. And if you say, I want to do this in 2 years, people will stop asking you about wedding details. I will agree, that sucks. Like, I'm focused on grad school, and now I've got all this pressure and people saying to me, when's the wedding? What are we wearing? Where's the venue? All that stuff. And that, if you're not ready to deal with that part of the wedding, I get it. So make it a 2-year engagement, and that could have been handled in communication. But the why did you ask me now thing, I think something broke down here. It could be that they're really bad at communicating with each other, which is a red flag in and of itself. Or this chick's just not ready, gonna marry him. She's not into him like she says. She may love him, but she's unconvinced she wants to spend the rest of her life with him.
2: Well, there's one big factor we're missing is the fact that both of them had different ideas about getting married.
16: And let's be honest, it's usually the other way around. It's the guy who's not ready.
2: Right.
16: And so, and guys are not ready for, again, I think one of two reasons. Either because he's really not ready to settle down with one person and he still wants to have fun out there and that kind of thing, which is a red flag. Mm-hmm. Or he's bought into the thing that too many guys say to themselves, which is, I haven't made enough money. I'm not established enough. I don't have my career settled. That kind of thing. And that one is understandable, but guys have got to get over that. Because what they have to begin to realize is marriage helps, doesn't hurt you in building a life.
2: That's true.
14: But going back to what you said about communication, so being Catholic, they force you to go to these...
2: Recana?
14: Kind of like that, right? And it's like sometimes it's one-on-one. Other times it's like a group retreat, you know?
2: That's true.
14: And so we went on this group retreat, and in that time, there had to have been like 10 or 12 other couples there. The majority of them were not compatible. They didn't know what the other person wanted. They disagreed on a lot of different...
2: And they didn't know it before.
14: And had no idea.
2: Yeah.
14: We play games.
16: Like how is that? They don't talk?
14: I think so. I think they don't talk about the things that are actually important.
2: Right.
14: You know, as far as like...
2: A lot of people aren't introspective.
16: They don't have that inner monologue we talked about.
2: That's right.
16: One of us is fed up with the left, and it's not me. Plus, ask me anything. Advice from Will Cain Country.
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0: Welcome back to Will Cain Country. Breaking news. Dun, dun, dun, dun. Dan texts us during the week and says, I don't have, do you have the text in front of you, Patrick? I want to read the exact text to the audience.
1: Let me find it.
0: Dan is decided to transition. Well, at this stage in his life, he's decided he's more comfortable in heels.
2: That was a personal thing.
0: No, it's not. It's not that. Where is the text?
1: It's had been Wednesday, probably.
2: So. Yeah, it was Wednesday. There's three.
0: And
2: long
0: we had
2: ones
0: thought about doing it. Three long ones in a row. This is a hell of a tease. Okay, here it goes. This is Wednesday night at 8:48 p.m.
2: That's right, watching the Yankees.
0: Central. So 9:48 Eastern. This was inspired watching the Yankees?
2: Well, on the internet.
0: I've got to be honest, type Stan. It's becoming increasingly hard to want to be associated with anything Democrats are doing or any of them in general. Boom! Yeah. To which, by the way, nobody responded.
2: Yeah, I was like, I thought that would be this big thing. Like, oh my God.
0: I think I was watching the agency and I was like, huh, and went back to watching the agency. Yeah. All right, then he says, I'm down to air my grievances on the show. And then he says, I still have some liberal views, but the way the party is going is really getting to me. And then Patrick jumps in, but honestly, I didn't care what Patrick had to say because, of course, he's going to, like, cheer it on.
2: Right.
0: Yeah. Well, he throws in something about cognitive dissonance required. Da da da da da. Okay. So what happened, Dan? What did your wife do?
2: I don't even go there. Well, it's, you know, there's conversations that we have. No, it's really just seeing everything on the internet and like the talking points that are keep getting regurgitated and they're becoming increasingly stupid and corny. And I used to buy into it.
0: Put some flesh on the bones. What are you talking about?
2: Just like, yeah, got it. Like the, what are some talking
0: points? What's the issue that got you?
2: I'm trying to think of it in my head right now, but I can't.
0: There had to have been a tipping point.
2: Oh, sorry. So it's like the whole Palestine thing and the socialist thing. Like loving Mamdani and going so far left and loving socialism and communism and actually embracing socialism and communism. And so this is what happened. It's a person that I really respect and liked and I played music with years ago. And I saw her post about Abdul El-Sayed winning. And she said, thank God we have socialism is on the rise, down with fascism and dictatorship, and socialism is coming, and here we go. And I was like, I really respected that person. I felt like that was an incredibly dumb take. And I'm seeing it more and more from people I would not have expected to say something like that. So it's just this.
0: Interesting.
2: Yeah, so it's becoming like more popular. I'm like, oh, that's, I would say to you guys, like, that's just kind of the radical left saying that. Now it's actually coming into my world and in my life and people that I actually know and respect. And it's really bothering me because I completely disagree.
0: Okay, well, let's start here. So I have had guest after guest stand and sit right where I am right now. I'm on the guest side of the table of the Will Cain Show at 4 o'clock on Fox News. And these guests, Democrats, all tell me, except for when I have on a member of the DSA, and I have those on on occasion, oh, it's not that many. This is a small selection. You guys at Fox are giving attention to this because you want this to be, you're blowing it up too big. It's not that big. It's in isolated pockets like New York. And now we should say, because we like complete context and honesty on this program, Dan, you live in New York. Mm-hmm. Dan, you're a Northeasterner. So how representative of you actually are you of the left? Maybe your bubble is actually the exact type that embraces Mamdani in socialism.
2: They are. People I know.
0: Yeah, but so what you're saying is, you know, your first experience might have validated what these guests are saying to me. Oh, it's some radical corners and this and that. Mm-hmm. But you're seeing it bleed into common thought.
2: Right.
0: Now, the only question is your personal experience reflective of common thought at large on the left? If I pull a lefty from Austin in here and I only use Austin's a very liberal city, but at least it's in Texas, right? Is Abdul El Sayed celebrated in Austin? And by the way, my suspicion is
1: Guarantee it.
2: This person I'm talking about was in LA,
0: How about this, Patrick? You know, this is always the case. I live in Dallas. I drive around. I see Tallarico signs, right? I see more Tallarico signs, obviously, than I see Paxton signs. And but I should say, I also saw, you know, Harris Waltz signs more than I saw Trump signs. And yet Trump carries not only the nation, not only Texas, but this area as well. So those people are more likely to put their signs out. But if I approached one of these Tallarico sign people in Dallas, would they be celebrating El Sayed? So let's take Austin out of the equation, because Austin is super liberal. So now we're talking about a little more mainstream liberal in Dallas. Would they be excited about El Sayed and the things that Dan just quoted?
1: I don't think that they would. I think they would celebrate it because he has the D-bias name. I don't think they're thinking about the Democratic Socialism part. They probably don't hear.
2: But see, that's the thing I thought.
1: A lot of those things.
2: Yeah, like, it's not the socialism thing, it's the D by the name. But the D by the name is becoming such a different thing now.
1: Yeah, I mean, and Tallarico shares a lot of...
0: Democrat?
1: Tallarico shares a lot of the same views.
2: Not really. When I hear Tallarico talk, there are some things I would agree with more than an El Sayed or a Mamdani or AOC or, I don't know, it just...
1: Especially the gender stuff, right?
2: Right. Yeah, exactly. That's the other thing, is the transgender conversation has become so insane. That was another thing that's been completely turning me off. It's just not common sense. And I sound like...
0: Hey, the left has not walked away from that. The left has not walked away from that. As much as that was a loser and is a loser, this is going to... They're not walking away from it. Like, they are staying on this issue. And... They may not want to talk about it. They may not, but they're not changing their position on it. Do you see what I'm saying? Let's take a quick break, but continue this stream of consciousness, wheels off, nonsense edition of Will Kane Country.
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0: Welcome back to Will Cain Country. Brent Seriano, our good friend, who and I'll be forever endeared to Brent because met him in person at the New York City Navy SEAL swim. He showed up, signed up on his own, did that, brought his wife and son. And he's just a member of the militia. Never met him in another occasion. He heard us talking about loafers, and he sent me this picture. He said, here it is, Will Cain, is your easy transition to loafers. And he says they're Tecovas. I've seen this style. There's a couple of brands that do this style. And for those listening on podcasts, how do I describe this? Dan, you'd be the guy to describe. They're leather.
2: They're like moccasins.
0: They're leather.
1: No, they're not.
0: No, because they have a sole. They're not moccasins.
2: But
0: they have a definite sole.
2: They're called something.
0: They're more structured than a moccasin, for sure. It's like a loafer without any of the accoutrements on top. None of the, it's just smooth leather like a boot.
1: I think if you took a boot and then, but made it a loafer.
0: Yeah, that's fair, Patrick.
2: Yeah, like a Chelsea boot.
0: You cut it.
1: Yeah.
0: Cut down into below your ankle and up halfway up your foot. And it's got like a little bit of a tongue that sticks out further than another part of the shoe.
1: Yeah.
2: There's a name for it.
0: Look it up, Dan. This hits my algorithm. There's a brand that does these. It hits my algorithm a lot. And I'm not going to remember the name of the brand. But these are Tecovas. Now, here's my thoughts, okay?
1: Really?
0: And do you guys have things that...
1: I only get, like, every third post I get are OnlyFans accounts, so I don't know what you're talking about.
0: Pull up your Instagram and show me your search page.
2: Yeah, for you page. We're not doing that.
1: No, I'm joking. Who was it? It was El Saeed said that?
0: Oh, he did say that. Yeah. He said, yeah. El Saeed said, he was talking about X, though, wasn't he? He was talking about his algorithm, and he was talking about how bad the algorithm is and kind of going after Elon. He said, every third post for me is, did he say OnlyFans? Yes. Or what did he say?
2: He said OnlyFans.
1: Yeah, it was OnlyFans.
0: And where everybody's like, dude, the algorithm is tailored to you. That's not about Elon. That's about you.
2: You curated that, buddy.
1: Of all, yeah.
0: Okay, I don't know if you guys have
2: Venetian
0: like
2: style.
0: To Brent's...
2: That's it, sorry.
0: Venetian style?
2: Venetian style. Okay. That's what it is called.
1: Here we go. Like to get the truth on the show.
2: Yeah.
0: Okay, so here's what I'd say to Brent. He's got a picture of his jeans and his feet with these shoes on. It looks good. It's a good look.
2: They're dope.
0: I think so.
2: Yeah.
0: I'm not offended by that look. I don't think it's that effeminate. It's, I couldn't say all the way. But
2: there's usually not a
0: it's
2: heel.
0: It's a classy, good look. And it looks almost like maybe Italian, you know, like you're wearing a linen shirt or
2: from Venice. Or, that's where it comes from. Venetian.
0: Yeah. But it's the kind of thing that I would see on somebody and be like, that's a pretty good look. Should I do that look? But ultimately, I would say, I don't think I can do that look. Do you know what I mean? Like, that's where that is, I think, for me.
2: That is the grown-up slip-on Vans, I feel like. It works. It's so cool. It's alternative. It's not the regular loafer. It works really well. I think you can pull it off. It's still manly. It's like I feel like Burt Reynolds wore those shoes or a Sean Connery.
1: No, get that out of your mouth. Burt Reynolds would never.
2: Yes, he would.
0: I think Burt Reynolds would.
2: Yeah.
0: I think Burt Reynolds would.
2: With his
0: would.
2: Short shorts and mustache.
0: And you wouldn't. And you wouldn't dock him a single man point.
2: Yep.
0: But yet, if I did, you would. Why is that? If I did, you for sure would. Is it because I don't have the mustache? Is it because I'm not Burt Reynolds?
1: You didn't go to Florida State.
0: That's what it is.
2: Yeah.
1: It's
2: possible.
0: That's my point. I feel like some dudes could wear this. Now, when you put this
2: depends
0: on,
2: what you wear with it.
0: You need to be. You need. Yeah, I was gonna say. You need to be careful.
2: Yeah.
0: Once you put this on, everything else has to be pretty calculated.
2: Yeah.
0: Otherwise, you have become fancy boy. Mm-hmm. So the question is, can you wear these without being fancy boy? Do you get it? Right?
2: Yeah. Yes.
0: Like if you have this to curate a little shorts? Too much.
2: You have to really style
0: if
2: it
0: out. If you've got a bracelet on with this, you are in trouble. You've got to balance this. A pinky ring's aggressive. A pinky ring is that's the realm of mystery. No, nobody wears a pinky ring.
1: It's Italian.
0: Nobody.
2: Really? Like
0: except
2: a signet
0: Matthew
2: ring?
0: McConaughey. That's New Jersey.
2: Okay. Right.
0: That's New Jersey and Matthew McConaughey. Let's take a quick break, but we'll be right back here on Will Cain Country.
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0: All right, before we go, you guys set this up for me. There are some vigilante superheroes.
2: Yeah.
0: Where?
2: Seattle, Oakland, and Portland have their own different...
0: Really?
2: Yeah. It's becoming a thing. I started to see one online, and then I saw another one, and then I saw a group of them. And it's becoming like this thing, and there's a lot of likes and a lot of views, and it's fascinating.
0: All right. Play me Red Ranger.
12: Howdy, folks. This is Red Ranger out here in downtown Seattle with the Emerald City Heroes Organization. With me, I have Black Rose and Mischievous out here in downtown. We are on patrol tonight, keeping our eyes out for any danger, making sure we can do our best for our community, helping people stay safe. You know how it is. When the city calls, Echo answers. Y'all take care and stay safe. And as always, we will see you in the streets.
0: Okay. Bro. So, how serious am I supposed to take this?
2: They're serious.
0: First of all, what is he doing on the streets? Anything? Nothing?
2: So he'll show up to, like, there'll be a shooting. There was a shooting recently in Seattle, and he, like, showed up and tried to offer his help to the police. Not kidding.
0: So it's all performative. He's not actually doing anything.
2: He's trying to, but he's not. They'll hand out water to people, to homeless people and all these things, but they want to fight crime.
1: Okay, but this is a fetish.
0: Well, he's
1: right?
0: got a...
1: Because they're wearing fetish masks.
0: He's got a pee... Oh, that's what I'm wondering, Patrick. He's got a peace symbol on his shield. So, yeah. Like, is this a lefty thing?
1: It's definitely a lefty thing.
2: Yeah.
0: It's not Batman.
2: No, it's like a lefty, like, they want to stop crime, but only the right crime, you know?
0: What kind of crime?
2: I don't know. Like, I feel like they wouldn't go after, like, junkies and try to get them off the street or help ICE, you know? That definitely wouldn't happen. But they want to just be around for the community in case, like, there's a robber or someone's intimidating someone or there's a street fight. It's all performative, but they are serious. It's not just satire. I thought it was satire at first, but it's not. They have Narcan with them and...
0: Play me Crimson Fist.
13: Okay. What's up, everybody? It's me, Crimson Fist of Bay Area Superheroes. I'm just down here in downtown Oakland tonight doing safety patrol during First Friday. I'm going to be mostly sticking to the street festival area as well as, like, the surrounding neighborhood. So if you're in the area and you need help with something, feel free to hit me up. My DMs are open. I've got all sorts of first aid supplies and Narcan and all that sort of stuff to help out. So hit me up if you need me. See you in the streets.
0: Okay, that one's a little more explanatory, though. Yeah. So, what? Somebody's ODing, and I call Crimson Fist. I DM Crimson Fist instead of calling the police.
2: Apparently, and I think they would, like, go to a protest and probably help out, like, the protesters and not anybody else. You know what I mean? Like, they're protecting a certain.
0: Okay, well,
1: you know, the great thing about the Crimson Fist name is they can also just go to a pride parade after, and it matches.
2: Yeah.
0: But here's my thing. Here's what I really want to know. Like, how far are we from, do you think in our lifetime, now that everything has gotten so absurd, it really has, do you see a world where we actually do have vigilante superheroes? Now, when I say superhero, let's take out the concept of, you know, abilities. Superhuman powers and all that stuff.
2: Yeah.
0: That, like a Batman type figure. Like,

0: about a vigilante who goes after all of the anarcho tyranny in the West, in this area. And it's like, I think you're going to see a lot more of that.
1: They won't be wearing masks, but I could see like a former Black Ops team, like trying to take people down and starting a group or doing individual things like that. You know what I'm saying? Like, I could see that happening. Not in the general sense of dressing
2: up. If that happens, and I think that there's a chance in our lifetime we do see something like that. Mm-hmm. But instead of thinking of it in terms of superhero vigilantes, the way that sort of spirals is it becomes not civil war, but sectarian type violence, right? If you had a guy or a group of guys who are like, I'm going to do these things, then what would happen is the people they're doing it to, depending on who they are, they would organize some type of resistance to it. You see what I'm saying?
1: Totally.
2: And then you'd have that would spiral into this, like, you know, whatever, sectarian violence. It would no longer appear as vigilante.
1: That's why
2: it wouldn't
1: work.
2: Be that anymore. It does sound kind of fun, though. A bunch of fed up Navy SEALs who are like, screw it.
1: Right.
2: I'm doing this.
1: Exactly.
2: That's it for us today on a Friday. Thanks for hanging out with us. We do appreciate your time. We hope you give us more next week. Follow us on Spotify or Apple. We'll see you next time.
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6: The Senate in session. I'm Lisa Lacera, Fox News. A vote could happen in the wee hours of the morning on confirmation of Todd Blanche as Attorney General. Early today, Louisiana Republican Bill Cassidy said he would vote yes, securing the number of votes needed for passage. Cassidy said the entire process has become politicized.
7: This process should be about Mr. Blanche and how he will go forward in a difficult job and how the American people can be best served.
6: Alaska's Lisa Murkowski and Susan Collins of Maine have said they will vote no. Blanche has come under scrutiny over the $1.8 billion weaponization fund to compensate people considered allies of President Trump. As part of the president's settlement with the IRS, that idea has been dropped. Earlier today, the Senate passed a package of harsh new sanctions on Russia over its war in Ukraine. It's named for the late Senator Lindsey Graham, who had just returned from Ukraine when he died suddenly last month.
8: On this vote, the yeas are 86, the nays are 11. The 60-vote threshold having been achieved, the bill is passed.
6: Graham's sister, Senator Darlene Graham, won the vote count. The package penalized countries who continue to purchase Russian oil and gas. It still needs to be approved in the House. President Trump calling on the Supreme Court to overturn a lower court ruling which ordered the construction of the White House ballroom to stop.
9: The majority of the judges wrote, we are aware of no instance in American history in which a president unilaterally and using privately collected funds demolished substantial portions of the White House that Congress authorized to be built and American taxpayers paid for until now.
6: Fox's David Spunt at the Justice Department. President Trump argues the ballroom is a matter of national interest, saying it also will include bomb shelters, medical and military facilities, and defense capabilities. 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
12: We have breaking news out of Washington today. Todd Blanche's nomination for Attorney General hangs in the balance, and so does construction of the White House ballroom. There is news on both, and we'll bring you the latest in just a moment. Tennesseans went to the polls last night in their state's primary, and there was a surprise loser. Who was it? We'll tell you. And President Trump tries again to curtail birthright citizenship. He has two new executive orders, and we have the details of that as well. Today is Friday, August the 7th. I'm Scott Jennings, broadcasting for Salem, and we're coming to you from Louisville, Kentucky. On this day in 2007, baseball history changed with one swing of the bat. Barry Bonds stepped into the plate in San Francisco against Washington Nationals pitcher Mike Bassick. The count went full, and then this, cut four.
13: Three balls and two strikes. The overshift is on, and Bassick deals. And Bonds hits one high! on top of the all-time home run list.
12: Barry Bonds launching home run 756 into the right center field seats, breaking the record that had long been held by Hank Aaron. The game stopped, the fireworks exploded, and Aaron himself appeared on the scoreboard with a recorded message congratulating Bonds. But this was no ordinary celebration, because by then Bonds was at the center of baseball's steroid scandal, and his pursuit of Hank Aaron had become one of the most controversial record chases in sports history. Bonds would finish his career with 762 home runs. Nearly two decades later, the record still stands. Barry Bonds, home run number 756. On this day in 2007. Breaking news to begin the show today. Acting Attorney General Todd Blanche appears to have enough votes for confirmation. Despite losing a couple of Republicans this week, this morning, Louisiana Senator Bill Cassidy announced that he will support Blanche, and that locks in, or at least it appears to lock in, 50 votes. J.D. Vance can break the tie. Should be done by this weekend. And more breaking news just into the show here. A federal appeals court has ordered the Trump administration to stop above-ground construction of the new $400 million White House ballroom. In a 2-1 decision, the D.C. Circuit ruled that President Trump cannot build the massive 90,000-square-foot addition without congressional approval. Underground work on bunkers and other national security facilities can continue. Now, the court is delaying its ruling for 2 weeks. That gives Trump time to appeal it to the Supreme Court, and you know he will. Now down to Tennessee, where the primary last night produced a couple of noteworthy results. First, in the Republican primary for governor, Marsha Blackburn, currently U.S. Senator, defeated two opponents with 43% of the vote. She'll face Democrat Jerry Green in the fall. It's Blackburn versus Green for governor. I'd say advantage Blackburn in that race. Elsewhere, something of an upset here. Congressman Andy Ogles of the House Freedom Caucus lost his primary against a man named Charlie Hatcher, who's a former state agriculture commissioner. Ogles had the support of President Trump, but a clean energy super PAC spent about $2 million opposing Ogles and supporting Hatcher. Ogles was criticized by some Republicans for not campaigning hard enough or raising the money necessary to win. Ogles found himself running in a new congressional district after Republicans redrew the lines earlier this year. The district, which once included part of Nashville, now stretches from a cluster of suburbs outside of Nashville all the way down to Memphis. As for Mr. Hatcher, he's a well-liked dairy farmer who had the support of several prominent Republicans in the state, including the outgoing Governor Bill Lee. Although Trump went for Ogles here, Hatcher had emphasized his support for Trump, even without the endorsement. Yesterday afternoon, President Trump signed a couple of executive orders dealing with birthright citizenship. This comes after the Supreme Court struck down his original executive order on the matter. Trump versus Barbara was that case. So what did the president do yesterday? The first order non-exhaustively identifies certain categories of children of aliens who are not entitled to birthright citizenship, consistent with historical exceptions to birthright citizenship recognized by the Supreme Court in the Barbara case. The second order delegates presidential authorities to the Secretary of State and Secretary of Homeland Security and directs them to halt the practice of birth tourism. Here's the president on that. Cut five.
10: We had a very unfortunate decision in the Supreme Court concerning birthright. It was close, but a very, very unfortunate decision. So we're making adjustments because it's very unfair. This was done for a different reason. This was done right after the Civil War. This was for the babies of slaves. And what's happening now, people are building businesses around it. From wealthy people are building businesses around birthright citizenship. That's not the way it's supposed to work. It's a disgrace. They're buying their way in, and we're not going to let it happen.
12: Trump, of course, is right about this. Birth tourism has turned the 14th Amendment into a travel package. White House Staff Secretary Will Scharf laid out the facts in the Oval Office about why this is necessary. Cut seven.
14: The law is absolutely clear. What we're talking about, as Stephen said, with respect to birth tourism, something that used to happen incidentally, where somebody who happened to be on vacation here went into labor early and had a baby. This was sort of a relatively small problem. What we've seen in recent years, though, is organized rings, at times criminal rings, setting up a system whereby tens, hundreds, thousands, tens of thousands of people can come to this country in an organized fashion and give birth here purely for the sake of obtaining birthright citizenship. This order takes a number of different actions intended to combat those sorts of organized practices. We look very heavily at denying visas to people that we have reason to believe are coming here for that purpose. Visas both for putative parents, but also for the people organizing these rings. There's also obviously a law enforcement component.
12: You know, whatever you think of the broader birthright citizenship debate, surely the 14th Amendment was never intended to create an international birth tourism industry. Back to Michigan, fallout from the state's primary on Tuesday continues. There's a real split in the Democratic Party, with many supporters of Haley Stevens wondering how they could ever support a radical for Senate like Abdul El Sayed, and Republican Mike Rogers is moving to take advantage of the split. He has issued an appeal this morning. Take a listen to this in full. Cut 15.
15: If you're among the majority of Democratic voters that woke up on Wednesday feeling, well, hopeless, because the person who won does not represent your values, well, just know, there is still hope. Michigan deserves a senator who is ready to sit with you, hear from you, and represent you. The parents across Michigan who want an education system that sets up their kids for success. You have a home with us. 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The fight is far greater than just left versus right. The fight is for the very soul of our nation. Over the next 90 days, I'm going to work hard to earn your trust, to earn your support, and earn your vote. 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Let's get to work.
12: Now, our friend Julian Epstein, longtime Democratic strategist, announced this morning he was donating to and supporting Mike Rogers for Senate. He writes in an op-ed for Fox News, Democrats aren't coddling Scandinavian-style socialists. They're getting into bed with a nihilistic, deconstructionist brand of third worldism. Expect this theme to permeate the campaign for the rest of the year. Let's talk supplements for a moment. 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
9: Hey, it's Jason Rantz. Summer's here and everyone's on the road enjoying the outdoors. Chelan, Leavenworth, Westport, doesn't matter where you're headed, you're getting there on roads that are a construction nightmare right now. Lane closures, sudden stops on the freeway, detours that dump you into traffic you didn't expect. One second you're cruising, the next you're slamming the brakes because some dude ahead of you didn't see the cones in time. 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
25: Come. 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
12: All right, Friday, August the 7th. Common sense for the American people. Thanks for joining us here on Salem. I'm Scott Jennings. Thought I'd take a few minutes here and just go over what is happening in the United States Senate today. They are trying to clear a backlog of several issues before they wrap up, and the Senate would not come back until September the 14th. This will be the August recess in D.C. parlance. Sometimes they call it the August district or state work period. So this is the Senate working through a number of issues today. First of all, here's what President Trump has said he wants the Senate to do. Let's listen to the president. Cut 9.
26: I believe strongly in terminating the filibuster. And by the way,
10: getting Save America Act approved immediately, and about 400 other things in every hour of every day. Boom, boom, boom. You get whatever you want.
12: Okay, that's the president's desires. I don't believe they are going to be terminating the filibuster or passing the SAVE Act today, so that continues to be outstanding. However, the president, although he'll be disappointed with that, did get some welcome news today, and that is on his nominee for Attorney General, Todd Blanche. Todd Blanche has been the acting Attorney General for several months. He's been angling for the top job, and he's been working through the Senate confirmation process. It was a bit of drama about whether he was going to get the votes because Republicans Lisa Murkowski and Susan Collins have announced their opposition to Blanche. That meant it all came down to Bill Cassidy of Louisiana. Senator Cassidy, you might recall, lost a primary this year because President Trump had backed someone else. So there was some drama about whether Cassidy would fall in line with the president's agenda here and back Todd Blanche. But ultimately, he said that he will. Here's Cut 10.
0: Between Mr. Blanche and another acting attorney general who may not run the department effectively under President Trump, and who indeed may not be as good as Mr. Blanche. This puts at risk the progress made fighting violent crime, human and drug trafficking, and fraud. And this does not serve the American people well. This is not a referendum on President Trump. It is a decision regarding Mr. Blanche in very specific circumstances. All considered, I will vote for Mr. Blanche.
12: All right, Bill Cassidy saving the nomination of Todd Blanche, and that should get done today. In addition to that, Senate leadership is moving to clear a heavy backlog of executive and judicial nominees before they break here for August. And they should be having a vote on what I believe will be 74 nominations in block. So all sorts of things the president gets to appoint and the Senate has to confirm. Those should move today in block. Also, other issues, and this is, I'm just going to do a quick check while we're talking here. So we're looking at the Senate floor right now, and on the Senate floor, they have a vote open on the Russia sanctions bill. You may have been reading about this, and it got renewed interest after the death of Senator Lindsey Graham, who had been pushing this very hard. But the Russia sanctions bill is being voted on as we speak. And I do see some action on the Senate floor. It looks like they're reading some names right now. Now, there was an amendment vote on this morning. And the amendment was offered by Rand Paul of Kentucky and Ron Wyden. So it was a bipartisan amendment. And it would have taken away some of the tariff authority that this bill gives to Donald Trump. This bill gives him vast tariff authority. So they wanted to take that out. The vote failed. It was final 32 in the affirmative and 64 were against. So that did not work out. So now we're on to final passage of the Russia sanctions bill. And they've renamed it, by the way, the Lindsey Graham bill. This would allow President Trump and future presidents to impose tariffs of up to 100% on major importers of Russian energy. It would give the president greater flexibility to raise import taxes on major economies like India, China, and the European Union without the legal limits and ambiguity of the tools, the tariff tools that he has used thus far. So this was actually a big deal, but this certainly strengthens the president's hand when it comes to using tariffs for the purposes of national security. The expectation here is that this bill is going to pass this afternoon. It passed a key procedural hurdle last week by an 86-12 vote. So it doesn't feel like it's going to be unanimous, but we are expecting the Russia sanctions bill, named for Lindsey Graham, to pass. Doesn't feel like they're going to get to the Clarity Act. That's the cryptocurrency bill. There's a bill on college athletics hanging out there that does have bipartisan support. The president does say he'll sign it. Unclear. Farm bill still unclear. So still some things to do in the Senate, but some work is getting done. We're going to take a break. We'll talk more news when we come back. Scott Jennings on Salem. Stay with us.
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12: Friday, August the 7th. Thanks for joining us here. Common sense for the American people. A quick update to our previous reporting on the U.S. Senate. While we were in commercial, the Senate has overwhelmingly passed the bipartisan Russian sanctions legislation championed by the late Lindsey Graham of South Carolina. The final vote, 86 to 11. And that'll send it over to the House for consideration. So, as predicted, this has passed, and the attempt to strip out the tariff authority for the president was defeated. In other news, when something is important in the Middle East, Adam Credo, our next guest, is usually one of the first reporters to uncover it. He covers national security and foreign policy and has built a reputation for breaking stories that the legacy media often misses. His latest in the Free Beacon looks at whether the United Nations is obstructing an American investigation into possible Hamas infiltration of its Gaza operations. Adam, welcome into the Scott Jennings Show.
7: Appreciate you having me. Always a pleasure.
12: Yeah, thanks for the work that you do. Let's dive into this latest story that you have. You have an article here about a UN group in Gaza that many people believe has been infiltrated by Hamas. What is this group, and what are the accusations? What is the nature of the story?
7: Sure. So this is the United Nations Relief and Works Agency. This is a humanitarian group that has operated in Gaza for quite some time, decades now. And there have always been reports of them being a bit too cozy with Hamas, letting them store weapons in their facilities, letting them use their facilities to fire onto Israel and commit acts of terrorism. The questions became even more pronounced in the wake of the October 7th massacre, when it was actually determined by Israel first and then others that UNRWA actually employed more than 100 people who participate in those October 7th attacks. Now, what's interesting here is the USAID Inspector General. That is not USAID itself. It's the Inspector General that's responsible for monitoring how American foreign assistance is doled out across the globe. It's an important distinction. They're a law enforcement agency, and they're separate from USAID, which is largely defunct now. What they found is that, yes, in fact, more than 100 UNRWA employees were members of Hamas, and they also found through the course of their investigation that the UN, including UNRWA and at least six other agencies, don't really want to provide information about those employees or cooperate into their ongoing investigation surrounding Hamas interference into aid delivery.
12: Adam, here is why your story caught my attention, because there is still a propaganda war going on around October the 7th, around the plight of the people in Gaza. And the accusation is that Israel and even the United States were obstructing or stopping or prohibiting aid from getting to people in Gaza. Now, Israel, as you pointed out, and others have said that's the opposite of what's happening. Israel and the United States are trying to get the aid into the Palestinian people, but it's the Hamas that, in fact, is doing the obstruction, or they're stealing it and then stealing it and selling it. I thought your story was interesting because, to me, this speaks to this sort of ongoing propaganda war. It sounds like what's going on here is that Hamas has, in fact, infiltrated the aid distribution system and was the problem here. Is that how you see it?
7: Yeah, there's very much a propaganda war, and this is one of the most important aspects of the story, that once you put the propaganda war aside, the accusations, he said, she said, Israel's obstructing aid, you're left with facts. And the facts of the matter, according to the U.S. investigation that's been going on for more than a year and is ongoing and continuing and even expanding to, I believe, over 1,000 members of UNRWA who are actually affiliated with Hamas. Again, this is the United Nations paying salaries of Hamas members. And what you find is that it's exactly Hamas who's stealing aid. Hamas is interfering in delivery. They're infiltrating aid groups, whether they're affiliated with the United Nations or otherwise outside nonprofit charities that operate there. That evidence is clear. The Inspector General itself found late last year that United Nations trucks were commandeered by Hamas. Hamas embedded its personnel into key positions in UN aid organizations to ensure that aid went directly to them. These are the facts of the matter. Israel is allowing trucks in, but the UN has a consistent problem with stopping Hamas from stealing the aid. And that's exactly what the Inspector General is out there to figure out. It's also why, by the way, we stopped giving money to UNRWA, specifically for this reason.
12: Adam Credo is with the Washington Free Beacon, has a new investigation out. I suggest you read it about what's going on here with the United Nations and being infiltrated by Hamas in Gaza. You're talking about United Nations here, agencies. We pay, the United States pays money to the United Nations, and you're talking about Hamas having infiltrated this whole structure. I have to ask, has American taxpayer money found its way into the hands of Hamas in Gaza?
7: Most likely, particularly under the Biden administration and programs going back to that era. I actually reported separately during the time of the Biden administration that there was a move internally from the early days of the administration at the State Department to get specific permission from the Treasury Department, that is OFAC, who oversees funds that might be going to terrorist groups. And they issued a determination that while it's incredibly likely that this U.S. aid and money will be siphoned by Hamas, diverted by Hamas, they wanted to find a way to go ahead with it anyway. And that's exactly what they did. That's why the Inspector General has stepped in now, particularly under the Trump administration, to unearth exactly what happened to that money and to ensure that that never happens again. The Trump administration has been pretty strong and very clear about restricting the way U.S. funds are spent. But there's a lot of work for the Inspector General to do prior to this administration, what was happening in the Obama administration, in the Biden administration, and going back even further. And during those times, there's clear evidence that they knew aid and money would be diverted, but they wanted to push that priority anyway.
12: Well, I think they were more interested in giving in to the propaganda and giving in to all these Free Palestine radicals in their political base. I mean, recall that Joe Biden built that crazy pier project, you know, the pier to nowhere, which cost hundreds of millions of dollars. I think a U.S. soldier, at least one, died trying to fix it, but no aid was ever delivered. And it was literally a project to satisfy these people who were claiming that no aid was going in to the Palestinian people. And of course, that wasn't true. I find that they did a lot of things for window dressing, Adam. They didn't do things for good reasons. They did a lot of things for PR purposes or window dressing, and it turned out exactly as you might imagine. You also have some information here in the story about how Hamas used its police force, its notoriously brutal police force, to intimidate aid workers who were trying to help in Gaza. Tell us about that.
7: Correct. So this is another piece of the Inspector General's investigation. It was a confidential report that I obtained a copy of, and it essentially looked at several U.S.-funded NGOs that were operating in Gaza. Now, these NGOs themselves were not accused of any wrongdoing, but the Inspector General wanted to know what the conditions are like on the ground, what they're operating against over there. And mostly all of these aid organizations admitted that the Hamas Ministry of Interior, which again is Hamas, it might not be its armed wing, but it very much is Hamas, and it does their bidding, intimidated aid workers, threatened to obtain copies of their confidential employee data, threatened to sic the police on them if they did not allow them to establish personnel at aid sites, including most notably hospitals, which are very important to Hamas. They want to patrol those sites, and they use hospitals, as I also reported just recently, to torture, beat, and interrogate Gaza civilians that they see as against Hamas's effort. So this is all part of that network that Hamas polices and makes sure is under its thumb. These aid groups were operating in an environment where their every move was tracked by Hamas. And there are additional reports from watchdog groups, not the inspector general itself, but there are many agencies that worked hand in glove with Hamas in order to perform their aid operations. That is, allowing Hamas officials to use sites at hospitals. There were reports that Hamas used a command and control center in a hospital that was located literally next door to an aid organization. So this is done for cover. Hamas wants Israel to bomb civilian sites so they can say that Israel is targeting civilians when, in fact, Hamas is embedded in these sites.
12: All right, Adam. So we know that the United Nations denied for a very long time that Hamas was interfering with aid delivery. We now know that simply wasn't true. And we know that they've been interfering with this investigation. As we sit here today, is the United Nations now cooperating at all?
7: Yes and no. They've responded to pieces of the investigation. I think most notably what they won't hand over is lists of their employees. The inspector general would use these lists to determine if they're actually members of Hamas. They have methods and means to investigate and check back whether these individuals are who they say they are, or whether these individuals, in many cases that we've documented throughout the war, are actually doubling as members of Hamas. That's a big piece of it. And that information has not been furnished. There's a lot of other internal documentation that the inspector general has requested, but has not yet gotten its hands on. I suspect the reason for that is the information will show exactly what you expect, that there is a comfortable relationship of either aid officials being Hamas members or Hamas members making sure that they can infiltrate this. You know, it's also very interesting. Some Hamas Ministry of Interior documents recently came to earth, and what they showed is Hamas keeps lists of aid workers, and they make notes on there. It's very interesting to see. We can work with this person. This person has expressed support for Hamas. This person is not willing to work with us. So they had a really thorough system, an extensive system for checking how they could manufacture support within aid agencies.
12: All right, final question. I'll give you the last word, 15 seconds. Bottom line, can we, as we sit here today, safely deliver humanitarian aid into Gaza without Hamas benefiting from it right now?
7: There's one primary solution. That's to remove Hamas control from the Gaza Strip. That's the only way to fully ensure Hamas does not get its hands on it. The only way to ensure it is for Hamas to go, for all of its officials to lay down their arms, remove themselves from government, and potentially go elsewhere, depending on what the final peace plan is. But if Hamas is there, Hamas will try to steal aid. They're doing it now.
12: Adam Credo with a Washington Free Beacon. Thanks for your work. Great story. We'll have you back.
7: Thank you, sir.
12: All right, let's talk about Noble Gold Investments, new partner here on the Scott Jennings Show. 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
12: All right, I've had this one on my pile of things to discuss with you for several days now, but then I went on my great Western sojourn and left it on the pile. But I remembered it today because this morning I went outside and looked into my own chicken coop in the Jennings backyard. We keep over 30 chickens in the Jennings backyard area. We love our chickens. We've been doing the chickens now for several years. We started with 6. Now we have over 30. They call it chicken math. I'm sure some of you out there know what it's like. But I was more than pleased recently when the Vice President of the United States had a chicken coop of his own constructed at the Naval Observatory in Northwest Washington. This is where the Vice President lives. Finally, we paragons of poultry have true representation in the executive branch. This is unequivocally a good thing. For many years, Chicken owners of America have suffered in silence. We have no lobbyists, no PAC, no cabinet secretary, not even a lousy commission. Now we have the vice president. Now we're cooking with gas. Not the chickens, but metaphorically. So I was pleased about this. And then, of course, because J.D. Vance decided to do something incredibly normal these days and get some chickens, the Washington Post swooped in and decided we need to attempt to ruin this. We need to investigate this. Questions, they say, have been raised about the coop and whether all the proper historical preservation protocols were followed. It's a chicken coop. Now, it's a nice one. I saw it. And if you're within the sound of my voice and you have a chicken coop in your backyard, dare I say it's likely not as nice or expensive as the one that J.D. Vance got. But you know what? He's the vice president. I want him to have a nice chicken coop. So the Washington Post swoops in. The first thing they did was they called the city of D.C. and they tried to get the vice president cited for zoning infractions. They called up the zoning people to complain. Here's part of the article. I tried to confirm the regulations with a few people at DC Health. No one returned my calls or responded to my emails, but one city official said DC regulations don't typically apply to federal property. He spoke on condition of anonymity because he wasn't authorized to talk to the media. But locals don't follow the rules either, the official said. I know we have plenty of people in the city raising chickens on properties that don't meet the requirements. So that was the first thing they tried to do. They wanted the zoning people in Washington to come and interrupt the Vance family chicken operation. So, not satisfied with that vector, the Washington Post then called up a chicken expert. Now, the chicken expert that they called, and it's hard to believe it. Well, is it? Maybe it's not hard to believe. They called up a chicken expert, someone who uses they, them pronouns, and uses their chicken as an emotional support animal because they have long COVID. Bowers, the Utah chicken keeper, thinks of their hens. This is crazy. It's a single person, a singular human being that we have to refer to as their because of the pronouns. Bowers, the Utah chicken keeper, thinks of their hens, especially a bearded, white, silky bantam named Karen, of course, almost as emotional support animals. When Bowers is having a particularly bad day, they, meaning the person, suffer chronic pain from several autoimmune disorders. They cuddle up with Karen the chicken. So, zoning and they, them, that's who the Washington Post called to try to make trouble for J.D. Vance. Well, I salute the vice president on this. Godspeed, Mr. Vice President, and to your chickens, best wishes. It's a great hobby. More after this.
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3: Nearing confirmation, I'm Deborah Valentine, Fox News. A busy night on Capitol Hill with Acting U.S. Attorney General Todd Blanche on the verge of being official after a lengthy bipartisan battle. Fox's Chad Pergram in Washington has details.
4: It's just a matter of time until they confirm Todd Blanche as the next Attorney General. He has the votes, and as I always say, it's about the math. Keep in mind that on the Republican side of the aisle, the Republicans could only lose two members on their side and still confirm Todd Blanche. So Susan Collins, the Republican from Maine, who has a very competitive re-election bid this fall. She announced a couple of days ago she was a no. And then early this morning, Lisa Murkowski, she announced that she, too, would oppose Todd Blanche. Now, Mitch McConnell, the former Senate Majority Leader, he remains out, so they could only lose one more Republican and still confirm Blanche. So we don't know when this vote is going to be, but once they confirm Todd Blanche, the Senate is probably going to be done for the summer.
3: Earlier today, Louisiana Senator Bill Cassidy of Louisiana announced he would vote in favor of Blanche, securing the necessary votes needed for confirmation. With the Senate working on a vote on the confirmation of Acting Attorney General Todd Blanche as AG, some Senate Republicans are still opposed. Most Senate Democrats are expected to oppose Blanche's confirmation, putting the nomination in jeopardy. Louisiana Republican Senator John Kennedy tells Fox's America Reports he thinks Blanche will eventually be confirmed.
5: You could probably give me 2 hours and some good scotch, and I still wouldn't be able to explain it to you because I'm just not sure.
3: It could get lumped into a votorama of other major legislative items such as the SAVE Act and government funding before the chamber takes its August recess. The Senate has voted overwhelmingly 86-11 to pass a Russian sanctions bill named for the late Senator Lindsey Graham. It makes it harder to sell oil. 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
7: Fighting for free speech, Western civilization, and delivering common sense for the American people. 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
8: Friday, August the 7th. Before we do a quick check of the headlines, sometimes people write me questions. One of the questions, believe it or not, is often, Scott, what do you do in the commercial breaks? When you're just sitting there and we're listening to the commercials and we're waiting for you to come back on, what do you do? Let me tell you what I'm doing. I sign books. Literally, I have lists upon lists of books that people want me to sign. A Revolution of Common Sense. Now, it came out last November. It was a New York Times bestseller. You can still get it on Amazon. I'm sure at a fair price these days. But I sign books, and I'm sitting here. How many we got to sign? Like 100. Literally, I'm going to sign like 100 books. Anyway, that's what we're doing. Quick check of the headlines. The Senate has honored Lindsey Graham by passing the final significant bill that he was authoring, a series of major sanctions on Russia and some that target Iran in a landslide, 86-11 vote. Key issue here is that the president is authorized in this legislation to levy a 100% tariff on imported Russian oil. The critical bill now goes over to the House. Hope it passes there. Power is changing hands in Colombia, the second largest country in South America. Today, Abelardo de la Iprea was inaugurated as the country's 36th president. He's a firebrand conservative, ardently pro-Israel, anti-cartel, anti-Marxist, and he's taking over for a communist named Gustavo Petro. This is another country, yet another country, I should say, in South and Central America, rejecting communism in favor of common sense. And as the midterms get closer and closer here in the United States, we here at the Scott Jennings Show are going to be covering the most competitive House races that will determine who controls Congress after November. Today, we take you to the land of enchantment, New Mexico, to cover one of the most competitive House elections this cycle. It is the second district in New Mexico. The candidates are Greg Cunningham, the Republican, versus Gabe Vasquez, the incumbent Democrat. Let's take a listen to what Greg Cunningham is telling the people of New Mexico. Cut one.
9: We need someone in there that when they look you in the eye and they tell you something that you know they mean. The old adage of say what you mean and mean what you say. I made a career on that and a life on that. And so I have a job to do, a mission to finish, and I'm committed to doing that from this seat.
8: And joining me now to discuss the campaign is that Republican named Greg Cunningham. This is New Mexico's 2nd District. Greg, welcome in to the Scott Jennings Show.
10: Oh, well, thank you for having me. I'm honored.
8: Well, I'm glad you're here and glad you're running. Now, you have an interesting background. You were in the Marines. You're a lieutenant colonel. You're a combat veteran. You've been a small business owner. You were even once embedded undercover with the cartel. I want you to talk to us about your life story and what led up to you getting into this political campaign.
10: Ah, well, thank you. I was the only thing I will take umbrage with, and I was an enlisted man in the Marines. I was not an officer. I actually worked for a living. That's what we say in the Marine Corps.
8: Got it. All right. Understood.
10: Yes, sir. And again, born and raised in Albuquerque. A former combat Marine. I was in Desert Storm, got my combat action ribbon there. Albuquerque Police Department, 22 years. Started my own business. 6 children, 9 grandchildren. My path here is a blue-collar working path, and I'm very proud of that. I did a lot of undercover work, to include work with, we called it Black Bloc at the time. It was the precursor to Antifa. So I have actually done undercover with what people are calling now protesters, which we know really they are anarchists. Mm. They're paid agitators. I have done undercover work at the border. I have done Title IIIs, which are wiretaps. So I have a very personal, hands-on experience with the border and how to get control of that and how to provide a safe future for our children and grandchildren.
8: Well, this issue of the border and border control and border security and what we're going to do about it has become a central issue in your campaign. Your opponent, Gabe Vasquez, says the border wall is a ridiculous waste of money. I want you to listen to this and we'll get your reaction. Cut three.
11: I also read that you're opposed to some border wall construction. We know that there's border wall construction in New Mexico near El Paso in the Sunland Park, New Mexico area. But there's also new construction that was announced in a very remote part of the state that borders a very remote part of Mexico as well, and that is the Bootheel of New Mexico. Can you tell us about your concerns there?
12: Yeah, I can tell you it's a ridiculous waste of money.
8: Ridiculous waste of money or necessary? What do you think, Greg?
10: Oh, my gosh. I can tell you from firsthand experience it is necessary. Absolutely necessary. It's, and again, a ridiculous waste of money. What is our safety worth? What are our wives going to the store and our children in school and are being able to walk your neighborhood at night? How much is that worth? What's the cost that we put on that? And so I would say that anything we do to provide those things for our family and our people here in New Mexico, it's not about cost for me.
8: Yeah, I think of all the things that the government spends money on, and the thing that you would want it to spend money on always and the most is the security of the American people. I mean, what else is the purpose of government, if we're not going to secure our border and protect our people? And, of course, New Mexico, I mean, how many miles of border does your district have here? Like, it's got to be 100, 200 miles, something. And so this isn't a faraway issue for people in this district. This is something happening every single day.
10: I don't know the exact number, and I don't want to guess because as a detective, I've learned guessing is a bad thing. I know it's over 400 miles, so it's vast. We have a ton here, and the cartels utilize every mile of that to their advantage. I mean, America needs to understand that the cartels are a national security threat. You know, the administration did a great job at ending the catch and release people coming across the border, the open border. That's step one. But the same challenges and obstacles that I faced as a detective are still there. And the cartels, again, America just needs to understand and please remember I'm a former Marine, so my verbiage can be we're at war with them. I mean, if we're going to call it the war on drugs, let's extrapolate that to the reality. The reality is we're at war with the cartels. They are, in essence, they are poisoning our children in the name of profit, and I won't allow it anymore.
8: All right, our guest today is Greg Cunningham, running for Congress in New Mexico's 2nd District. We've got about a minute left here, Greg. I want to give you the last word. I know border security and immigration control is a big issue, but also the economy, quality of life, these things are also important to you. Give us the pitch. Why should voters here throw out the Democrat and go back to the Republicans?
10: Well, I think a lot of times, sometimes, and I'll try to speak quickly, which I'm half Tennessean, so that's hard for me, is basically nothing happens until we have the chaos ended. Until we have our border secure, our streets secure, the chaos done, business, school, education, none of those things are going to matter. And so my wheelhouse, my expertise is public safety and getting things done. I'm a problem solver. Mm-hmm. And so when people talk about what are your policies, it's tempting me to just to look at Gabe Vasquez and say, whatever that guy is, I'm the exact opposite. And that's the truth. And it really is that simple. I'm the antithesis of Gabe Vasquez in every way, shape, and form. And I take great pride in that.
8: Well, it's hard to have prosperity without safety, and obviously you embody that. Greg Cunningham, running for Congress in New Mexico, thanks for sharing some time with us today on the Scott Jennings Show. We're going to take a break. When we come back, the relief factor, pain of the week. Who will it be? Find out after this.
13: You take your vitamins, you watch what you eat, maybe you're even popping probiotics these days. You know food alone doesn't cut it, so you supplement, right? Are you doing the same for your precious dog? Most people are not. Here's what the big dog food companies won't tell you. That bag on the shelf has calories, but almost no real nutrition left in it. 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
8: It's Friday, August the 7th, Common Sense for the American People. 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We'll look forward to doing that. But it is Friday afternoon, and it is 22 minutes past the hour. And you know what that means, Hollywood Sean. 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
8: All right. This week's Relief Factor Pain of the Week comes to us from the great state of Wisconsin, where Democrats are apparently looking at everything that has gone wrong for their party over the last few years and saying, you know what? We just haven't quite gone far enough. I want you to meet Francesca Hong, state legislator, chef, Democratic socialist, and currently leading in the race to become the Democratic nominee for governor of Wisconsin. And boy, does Francesca have a record. Back in 2020, she declared, I support defunding the police as a first step towards abolishing the police. She said police exist to, quote, uphold white supremacy. She supports abolishing ICE. She talks about abolishing prisons. She's called for abolishing the United States Senate, which, frankly, you're running for governor of Wisconsin, seems a little ambitious to me, but she's got big dreams and big plans for her country. So, police gone, immigration control gone, prisons gone, Senate gone. But don't worry, there's more. She also said that she hated Thanksgiving so much, in fact, that it should be canceled. Let's hear that in Cut 11.
0: Thanksgiving is also a time that's incredibly painful for many people in our communities.
8: Painful. I mean, I'm going to be honest. I was talking about this with some people. There are people out there that have to spend Thanksgiving with people that, yeah, it is painful for them. I don't think that's what she means, however. But she got a lot of flack for saying she wanted to cancel Thanksgiving. Now, after that criticism came in, she says, you know what? I actually love Thanksgiving. Cut 13.
0: My favorite holiday is Thanksgiving. Because I
1: love it.
0: Yep. I don't want to cancel it. I actually love it.
8: Okay, we went from hating and canceling Thanksgiving to, you know what? I love Thanksgiving. I'll let you decide in which case she's letting out her true feelings. It is amazing what running statewide in Wisconsin can do for your appreciation of pumpkin pie, I guess. She's doing the same thing on policing, however. She said that defunding the police was the first step towards abolishing the police. Now she says, oh, no, quote, I'm serious about public safety. Well, congratulations. So are about 98% of everybody in America. This woman is a socialist. Hong. She's running as a socialist. You would think that the most famous socialist in America right now would be thrilled. Hey, we got a socialist running for governor with a chance to win in Wisconsin. I'm happy. But no. That's actually not the case. Bernie Sanders was asked about endorsing this woman this week, and he said, basically, I don't know enough about the race to get involved. Do you know how crazy you have to be for Bernie Sanders to back away from endorsing you if you are expressing his socialist views? How far left off the reservation do you have to wander before Bernie Sanders pretends he's never heard of Wisconsin? It's like getting kicked off of Willie Nelson's concert bus tour for smelling like marijuana. I mean, Francesca Hong, the perfect avatar for the Democratic Party's problem right now. They said crazy things when they thought crazy things were fashionable, and they said them because they believe it. Defund the police, abolish ICE, cancel Thanksgiving. Now that voters are paying attention and we've all come to our senses again, suddenly everybody wants to run away from their true feelings and say, no, I just care about affordability. I don't necessarily want you to get murdered in the streets, they say. You know, the great thing about the internet is that it keeps receipts. And this week, Francesca Hong is learning a painful lesson. You can delete the tweets, but you cannot delete the crazy, and that is why, Francesca Hong, you are the Relief Factor Pain of the Week.
29: That's the Relief Factor Pain of the Week. 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
8: Friday, August the 7th, home stretch of the week that was. And to go over it all, we'll engage in our traditional Friday punditry. Our pundit of the week this week is Siraj Hashmi, who is, I think, one of the funnier guys on the internet. Long history of expertly trolling the left and occasionally some on the right, all part of his job as the senior media strategist, senior digital strategist, digital media strategist, now that I butchered that, at Town Hall News, making his inaugural appearance on the Scott Jennings Show, Siraj Hashmi. Siraj, welcome in here. Thanks for doing this with us.
13: Thank you so much for having me, brother.
8: Yeah, this is great. You know, I should tell the audience, we don't really know each other. I know you from the internet, and I am constantly chuckling at your insights and takes and observations. And then I was pleased to see that our friends at Town Hall had decided to bring you in. Why don't we start there? Let's get the Siraj story. You haven't always been a conservative. You've been on a little journey, but now you find yourself at one of the most important conservative websites, Town Hall. Tell us about yourself.
13: It's an interesting journey. I don't know how much time you want me to share and spend on it, but I'll be very brief. I started off as very liberal, you know, very, very much protesting the Iraq War in 2000 through the 2000s, you know, voting for Barack Obama twice, even voting for Hillary Clinton in 2016. And slowly but surely, things that Democrats did, like in 2016, if you remember the Pulse nightclub shooting, they had this proposal, the no-fly, no-buy gun proposal. And originally, you know, with a name like mine, that probably would get swept up in that based on the arbitrary government watch list, right? So that was the first crack in the dam. Then I became very much pro-Second Amendment. And yeah, I still had a lot of more liberal leanings. And I bought into sort of the misinformation and disinformation, just straight up, you know, media slander of Donald Trump. And then over the course of Trump's first term, what really sort of, you know, I couldn't deny was that Trump was actually really funny. And everything he did, whether it was wittingly or unwittingly, the guy was just hysterical. And from there, it sort of boiled over to COVID happening, realizing that as soon as we talk about this deal with Fauci and his contempt of Congress, you kind of go back all the way to those years. And 2020 specifically, when it was everyone has to be on lockdown, no one can go out, and then all of a sudden George Floyd happens, and it's like all the public health officials are like, go protest, because systemic racism and white supremacy is more of a public health threat than COVID. Oh, and I was like, I can't do this.
8: That moment, and nobody wants to talk about it. I'm glad you brought it up. But basically, you had people with the word doctor in their title saying, effectively arguing that the COVID virus could discern your politics and would give you a pass if you went out in the street to protest something, as long as that something was judged to be politically moral at that time. That was literally what they were saying out loud to the American people. And at that moment, I think a lot of us, you and I think millions of Americans, started to think, oh, wait a minute. If you're willing to say with a straight face that out loud to me, what of the rest of this is complete and total BS? And as we found out from the Anthony Fauci diary, a lot of it was BS. Let's start there for our Friday punditry. Siraj, I know this was a big issue for you back when it was going on. You've been following this and making a lot of commentary about it. I'll just ask you this question. Should Anthony Fauci have answered questions, or was he smart to take the fifth in front of the Senate committee?
13: I will say, Scott, the one thing that kind of gives me pause is that even his liberal champions in the media are sort of lamenting the fact that Anthony Fauci pled the fifth 111 times in front of the Senate Homeland Security Committee because he was granted a pardon by President Biden on his way out, all the way from 2014 up until the end of his presidency. So that's a span of 10 years. That was when the gain of function research really started in the Wuhan laboratory. And as I think Senator Josh Hawley pointed out, is that you can't plead the fifth if you've been granted a pardon, because legally, like, what are you incriminating yourself with when you've already been given that pardon? So legally speaking, it should not hold up. The fact that he's being held in contempt of Congress, I agree with. I think that's the right move. I'm kind of disappointed in senators like John Fetterman, who's been pretty reasonable as of the last couple of years, to kind of vote along party lines and to not hold Fauci in contempt. But that, you know, that's besides the point, right? Those are, you know, little side notes. The bigger picture here is that, what exactly is Fauci hiding? I mean, we have his diary. We have a good chunk of it. We have specifically the areas where he highlighted the death toll, juxtaposed with, man, the media just loves me. And I don't know what it is. They just can't get enough of me. I just, you know, they think about me. I think about them. Yeah. Dick Tapper, ooh, like these are the type of like love notes that he's sort of writing in his diary. And you're thinking to yourself, this is at the time a septuagenarian, almost an octogenarian aged man. Like, what are you doing? Yeah. Like, even if you were writing a memoir, like, and that comes out, everyone's going to be like, what, WTF, mate? Like, what? At the time, you were supposed to be leading the pandemic response. And you know who I don't think is not getting enough scorn out of this? You know who was leading the task force during the COVID pandemic? Vice President Mike Pence.
8: Hmm. You think Pence needs to
13: be there's not much talk about it.
8: If you were chairman of the committee, would you drag him in next?
13: I don't see why not. I mean, I don't know if executive privilege applies to him in this regard, but like at this point, that's I'm very surprised nobody's talking about Mike Pence.
8: On the Fauci piece, we had a legal scholar on from Yale this week, and he absolutely says that they can bypass a full Senate vote and either Vance or even Chuck Grassley, whoever is judged to be presiding over the Senate in the moment, can actually just send this right over to the Department of Justice. So I suspect he's going to end up having to tangle on this, because I agree with the lawyers that you've also talked to. You can't plead the fifth if you've already gotten a pardon. He got terrible legal advice, but he also got terrible public relations advice. It would have done him a world of good, I think, if he had just sat in front of the committee and said, you know what, I made the best decisions with the information I had at the time. We got some things right and we got a lot of things wrong, but it's important for us to know both. That way we improve for the next time. If he could have had the humility just to say that, he would have done himself a world of good. But instead, taking the fifth, boy, was that terrible, terrible PR advice. All right, let's move on. I want to talk about one of my favorite. Yeah, go ahead.
13: I was just going to say, what's very disappointing is that every doctor takes the Hippocratic Oath, you know, do no harm. Mm. And yet the only harm that he's focused on is not doing any harm to his own image.
8: Oh, yeah. Well, he did a lot of harm. And it's amazing to me that he, I mean, this is a guy who sat in front of committees, has sat for countless thousands of media interviews. You know, he's never not been willing to talk ad nauseum. And so to sit there and, Stonewall Congress like that, boy, it was a rough look. All right, I want to move on to the mayor of New York City. He's having an interesting week. First of all, he went to an event with a bunch of cops in Staten Island, and I want to play this for you and get your reaction to it. Mamdani getting booed off the stage. Cut six.
14: Ladies and gentlemen, are you ready for some more dancing? See, we're not. We're getting awards. Somebody's getting an award.
8: He had that PR debacle, Siraj, and he also is, I think, sort of presiding over a debacle as it relates to these government-owned grocery stores, saying that we're going to have ID in order to get into the grocery stores. And, of course, a lot of us on the right have had fun with that. Do you feel like maybe the honeymoon is wearing off a little bit for Mamdani? What's your take?
13: You know, at this point, he's been the mayor for more than half a year. There are going to be his proponents who say that he's doing a great job, that he's finally focusing on, you know, the working people of New York. But at the same time, this who's driving the most sort of economic benefit to New York, i.e. the business owners and the everyone who's actually they would. Why any New Yorker would support this guy, right? Because you have the government run grocery stores, all the bodega owners, they're like, how is it possible that we have to now compete with a government subsidized grocery store that now also requires a library card, if you want to call it that, but it's really just an identification card. I mean, how are you going to prevent people from reselling it? Of course, Costco has, you know, membership. Sam's Club has membership. They're private enterprises. They have an entity where, like, they can probably hedge against a lot of reselling. But at the same time, like, how are you going to prevent people from really abusing the system? And it costs a lot of money. It's $70 million. It's crazy.
8: I know. It's crazy. And in the press conference, like, he's holding up, like, this bananas. Bananas are the greatest miracle of capitalism. You can grow a banana in whatever, Argentina, wherever they come from, and have it here in the United States the next day, and it costs like 30 cents. I mean, is anybody out there saying, boy, these bananas are breaking me? That's not, of course not, but he's like standing up at this press conference holding the bananas up like he's getting ready to throw it up at the tip of a basketball game. You know, one other thing that happened to him this week, well, it didn't happen to him. I guess it happened to the people who supported him. He puts out the list of all the property owners in New York that he wants to tax. And all the people that supported him realized their names were on it, including this moron, Scott Galloway, who has this podcast with Kara Swisher. And he gets on the podcast and he's like, I don't know what happened. I supported him and now they've doxed me on the property tax list. Do you think the rich liberals in New York, Siraj, have realized that, yes, the leopard will also eat my face too, or you think it's going to take some more pain? Give you the last word in this segment.
13: It will be a little bit more pain because I don't think people look at Scott Galloway and think he's sort of like the voice of reason amongst the left. I mean, I think, yeah, maybe Kara Swisher's podcast, having that sort of joint venture with her is helpful to his brand, but ultimately, like, it's going to take a prominent figure in American society to really be like, you know what? I once supported Zohran Mamdani, but I can't take it anymore.
8: Yeah, it's that whole, you know, that plus the fact that he was saying 5 million and then the properties on there were 1 million. And oh, by the way, a lot of the properties on there people live in every day. These weren't second homes. I think a lot of people got a wake up
13: call. Not to mention the fact that the property value in New York City is so high already.
8: I know it's that whole thing, total debacle. But I think a lot of people are getting a lesson in what it's like to live under a socialist. More Friday punditry with Siraj when we come back on the Scott Jetty Show. Stay with us.

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11: Leftist arguments with truth and common sense. They hate that. 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
12: All right, we'll wrap up the week here. Our pundit of the week, Siraj Hashmi, the senior digital media strategist for Town Hall, a great website you should visit for Interesting content. Siraj, I got to do this story. I did a little WNBA before I went on my vacation. Now I'm back, and I see the WNBA is even crazier than it was before I left. There's a player named Gabby Williams. She plays for the Golden State Valkyries. Pretty good, 14.7 points a game this season. And she says she wants to play against dudes. Let's hear Gabby Williams. Cut eight.
0: I would welcome a trans athlete on my team or against my team anytime. I don't think it's a problem in the world.
12: Okay, so Gabby says she wants to play against dudes. Well, there is, as luck would have it, a dude who's willing to do this. You may have heard of him. His name is Enes Kanter, or Enes Freedom. I guess he changed his name. Former NBA player. He's like 7 feet tall. Today, he declared for the WNBA draft. Cut 16.
10: After careful consideration and reviewing the current eligibility guidelines, I am officially declaring myself a WNBA prospect. If simply declaring who you are is all that's required, then I meet every single requirement necessary to compete in the WNBA. My team and I have carefully examined the WNBA's eligibility criteria and governing framework surrounding self-identification and inclusion. Based on the current guidelines, I can and am officially declaring my eligibility for the upcoming WNBA draft in May 2027. I am definitely not here to mock, make fun of, or disrespect any community or personal choices. I am simply asking that the current rules be applied equally to everyone. The rules that represent the very values many WNBA players and coaches have publicly advocated for. My team and I are prepared to ensure these guidelines are applied equally, consistently, and without exception. And I look forward to the WNBA honoring its stated principles. See you at training camp.
12: What do you think, Siraj? Should somebody in the WNBA draft Enes Freedom? I mean, it would give them, well, I would say you would have games that were like literally like 200-0 if they had one dude on the team. That's what would happen. What do you think? I think somebody should do it. You tell me.
13: I recall Donald Trump saying back in 2022 that if he were to buy a WNBA team, he would ask LeBron James if he had any interest in becoming a woman. And it's just you know, and it's freedom. And don't underestimate the sort of the tact and sort of the determination of someone who's willing to change their last name. That takes a lot of work, right? So someone who went from Enes Kanter, Enes Freedom, that's a big deal. And also, you know, as a Celtics fan, he played fairly well for the Celtics in the short stint that he was there. But I will say this. He has been one of the more impressive members of the NBA post-NBA career, considering how he's actually trying to make a change in our society. And he brings up a valuable point. He's not actually in it to mock anyone, but he does want to make sure that the WNBA is adhering to the rules that they put forward. And if the rules that they put forward has a massive loophole that allows men to join their sport, then I don't see why anyone shouldn't be exploiting that. And if he's doing it with all sincerity, my hat's off to him.
12: Well, there's been coaches. There's that one coach who wore a shirt saying, you know, that she wanted to be inclusive of anybody who wanted to play in the WNBA. You've got numerous players saying, absolutely, let's have some of these dudes come into the league. I think there's going to be a groundswell of support for Enes Freedom. You know, we know him here in Kentucky a little bit. He tried to play for the University of Kentucky Wildcats. And the NCAA, like, kind of screwed him out of it, and he never got to play for Kentucky, which was very sad because he was sort of a heralded recruit for the Cats at the time. But anyway, crazy. The WNBA every week gets crazier and crazier. All right, we got about a minute left, Siraj. We got to do our winners and losers. I'll give you the honor. Who is the winner of the week in American politics?
13: Mike Rogers, a Republican Senate nominee from Michigan. He has the opportunity to become the first Republican elected for the U.S. Senate seat in Michigan since 1994, that's 32 years. And he's been gifted basically a silver platter with Abdul al-Sayed, who has just so many receipts out there, so many clips of him saying how much he hates this, that, and the third about Michigan, how much he cares about things that have nothing to do with Michigan. And the simplest ploy that he has to go is Mike Rogers is for Michigan. Abdul al-Sayed is for Palestine. Mike Rogers is for you. That's all he has to do.
12: Yeah, he had a great week. Overall, the socialist march in Michigan may turn a purple state a little more red here in 26. I'm going to give you my loser, and it's in the same bucket, Chuck Schumer. He and the establishment wanted Haley Stevens. They got Abdul El-Sayed. He then says, okay, I'll be for Abdul El-Sayed, who then immediately endorses, like, Chris Van Hollen for Majority Leader. Chuck Schumer had a rough week. Siraj Hashmi from Town Hall, you've been a great pundit. You're a great audience. Have a great weekend, and we'll see you Monday. Thanks for listening. You know, we hear a lot these days about conviction, but real conviction isn't measured by what you say when it's easy. It is measured by what you're willing to do when your beliefs are tested. And that's what makes Charlie Kirk, American Martyr, worth watching. Oh, our friend Charlie. At its heart, this is not a political story. It is the story of a man whose Christian faith shaped his character, guided his decisions, and gave him the courage to stand firm in the face of opposition. Charlie understood that faith isn't something that we practice for an hour on Sunday and then leave it behind. It's meant to influence how we live, how we lead, and how we serve others every day. Charlie's story challenges each of us to consider the legacy that we're building through our own faithfulness and whether we are willing to live boldly for Christ when it matters most. Go to angel.com/SJ. Do it today. Become an Angel Guild member. And when you do, you can watch Charlie Kirk, American Martyr, and help bring more stories of faith, courage, and conviction to audiences around the world.
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7: Straight talk on Hormuz. I'm Chris DeMeo, Fox News. Negotiations over the reopening of the Strait of Hormuz are still ongoing, but there's still conflicting information being released.
8: Some very different messages coming out of Iran. It's tough to decide which faction to believe. On one hand, in Parliament, talk about perhaps trying to ban Israeli and U.S. ships from the Strait of Hormuz. At the same time, other Iranian officials talking about real progress on talks to reopen the Strait of Hormuz. The negotiations with Oman have made tremendous progress. President Trump has said he's played an active personal role in those negotiations, and he could expect an announcement on them as early as today. Iran has been demanding fees for any ships that go through the Strait of Hormuz. That position has been rejected by the U.S.
7: It's Fox's Steve Harrigan in Tel Aviv. A busy night on Capitol Hill with acting U.S. Attorney General Todd Blanche on the verge of being made official after a lengthy partisan debate.
9: Two Republicans, Susan Collins and Lisa Murkowski, oppose Blanche. One more GOP no would have tanked the nomination. Bill Cassidy was the only GOP holdout, and he will vote yes. Cassidy supports Blanche, even though President Trump ended his Senate career working against him in the GOP primary. The Senate also approved a bill to sanction Russia. Late Senator Lindsey Graham crafted the deal hours before he died. Lawmakers were sending a message to Vladimir Putin.
7: Fox's Chad Pergamon on Capitol Hill. If Blanche is not confirmed, he can still be allowed to serve in an acting capacity. The Pentagon revoking former Air Force Secretary Frank Kendall's access to classified information and barring him from holding any sensitive position. The Pentagon claims Kendall disclosed sensitive information about Air Force One's capabilities to the media, the $400 million plane, a gift to President Trump from Qatar. 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
1: Oh, hot damn, it is Friday in the greatest country in the world. It's about to get exponentially better on this episode of Fox Across America, because not only are we bringing in two superstar comedians, Ryan Reese and Danny Polishuk, to have a little fun with the political landscape, but today is a day of celebration because our college associate Emerson is finally leaving the show.
2: Get her out.
1: I'm kidding. We love Emerson. Obviously, her time here can best be described as... I'm being very fair. But unfortunately, while she's gone, Guy Benson's producer, Christine, is still here subbing in.
3: Oh, hi.
1: So there's that. But
3: really?
1: Great to see you. 888-788-9910 if you want to be a part of the farewell tour. The rules are the same every day. You're all welcome on the program. Be a Republican, be a Democrat, Libertarian, Independent. Just don't be a... Happy Friday, Emerson. Happy farewell tour. Like, this is it, dude.
4: I know. It's crazy.
1: I got here early for this.
4: A whopping 30 seconds.
1: For people who don't know this, because my background is stand-up comedy. And stand-up comedy, Christine, somebody says your name and you pop onto the stage. It's very spontaneous. So as you know, as a producer, I've always done this show where I'm like literally walking from my office to the studio when the theme music starts and I walk in as they say my name. It's like a stand-up show, you know?
3: Did you see what just happened?
1: No.
3: Was I not here when you sat down?
1: No. Oh, you did the same thing.
3: No. I started to panic at 12:05, and I'm looking at Emerson, I'm looking at Josh, and I go, all right, calm down. Not okay, I'm going to walk out, and then I will come back in when the music starts, because I can't deal waiting to see when you're going to show up.
1: It's a lot of anticipation.
3: Do you do it on purpose?
1: No.
3: I think you do this on purpose just to get a rouse out of people.
1: I like the spontaneity of live broadcasting.
3: Of showing up late?
1: Well, it's a thing. Do you know Elvis didn't go to the arena till the comedian who opened for him, Sammy Kahaney, was doing his last joke? They would literally call him and be like, all right, he's doing the airplane thing.
3: So we're comparing ourselves to Elvis.
1: I mean, in this pink jacket, maybe. I'm on a fat Elvis diet this summer. I mean, I am hardcore.
3: I'm not Priscilla.
4: Christine had to leave because she was so stressed and she didn't even get to see your big entrance with your sunglasses.
1: I actually walked in with my sunglasses because I was in that much of a rush. Like, I was across the street working on my show. I was writing my TV show. And you texted me that you were bringing in pizza for Emerson's last day.
3: Like a nice person.
1: Which is a great thing to do.
3: Considering I'm not your producer.
1: You texted me 8 minutes ago. I was in the shower. Because I was like getting my life together to get here. But the point is I made it. And happy Friday and happy everything to you, Em. You seem to be in pretty good spirits.
4: Yeah.
1: So have you been hiding from us this whole time that you really didn't want to be here?
4: No.
1: I was expecting you to be a little more broken up today. I've never seen you happier. I have never. When I walked in, Christine, she was doing the end of the I Have a Dream speech. She was like, free at last, free at last. And what is even happening right now? I thought we had something.
4: I got 4 more hours with you.
1: You do. And you're going to see Ryan and you're going to see Danny. I'm bringing on the comics as like a scared straight for you. So, you know what I mean? It'll make you stay in school and you understand to get your life together.
3: I thought that's why you brought me in.
1: No, we actually made a deal. We're muting your mic during the final hour of the show today. Like, it's pardon the interruption. Remember the PTI show, whatever it was, where you get muted? And then we're just going to let Danny Polishuk, the comedian, has asked to give Emerson some life lessons.
4: As if that would be better advice.
1: It wouldn't, but because you're going to study abroad and he is from abroad, that I'm actually trying to do something nice for you. It's crazy. You're the sweetest intern we've ever had. 2 days with Christine, you're a monster. Anyway, now's no time for an intervention amongst my temporary staff. This is crazy. You never do a radio show with a temp agency, I think.
3: Seriously, and I just heckle you the whole time.
1: I got no work done last night because Christine, someone made a Pee-wee's Big Adventure reference. And we wound up engaging in 73 texts about our mutual favorite movie of all time, Pee-wee's Big Adventure, which I told you, and you didn't believe me, that I was literally a week ago at the Cabazon Dinosaurs, which in the seminal scene of Pee-wee's Big Adventure, where he's talking to Simone about her big butt, they come out of the dinosaur and they see her boyfriend, Andy.
5: Andy!
6: Andy!
1: Okay, that's a big damn deal. And that's like my favorite movie of all time. So then... I couldn't even like, you know, I couldn't even ditch out of a conversation. Normally you can make some reference to having another glass of wine. She'll have one and you're done. You know what I mean? You're out of there. But in this instance, there was no get rid of her because it was me. I wanted to talk about Pee-wee's Big Adventure.
3: But then it all went downhill when we started talking about whether or not you would go to the movies with Pee-wee Herman.
1: Yes.
3: I don't see a problem with it still.
1: We made a mutual. I at first said I would, and then I thought about it, and I was like,
2: oh, my mistake.
1: You know, probably not the best idea.
3: Well, you know.
1: But now's no time for
3: second chances.
1: Thank you. Get it together. It's Friday. There's a lot going on in politics. Josh is here against his will at this point, I do believe. But he was graciously agreed to cut the sound I sent over that I wanted to play around tonight's show. A lot of it has to do with this WNBA thing. We're going to spend more time on it later. But Megan Rapinoe, don't bag on Megan Rapinoe because she just landed a job as a Ronan Farrow impersonator. Have you seen the blonde hair? Well, here she is going after Cunningham and the men in the changing room and making it a kid issue. And it's all garbage. Okay. And we'll get to her in a second, but it starts with this comment. So Charlotte Wilder, Madeline Hill, they, you know, host a sports podcast at the New York Times. That sounds like a lot of fun. They're like, all right, before we have the opening coin toss at the football game, I just want you to know the Cowboys are playing on stolen land. You're like, wait, what?
5: I'm sick and tired of all this bullshit.
1: But here they are going after Sophie Cunningham, and they're saying it's like a right-wing grift, and that's why she says she doesn't want to play against men. Couldn't have anything to do with the fact that the winner of the men's marathon beats the women winner by 13 minutes. Couldn't have anything to do with the fact that Serena Williams, the greatest tennis player who ever lived in the female division, said this about scrimmaging a man.
6: For me, tennis and men's tennis and women's tennis are completely almost two separate sports. So I'm like, if I were to play Andy Murray, I would lose 6-0, 6-0 and 5 to 6 minutes, maybe 10 minutes, it's a completely different sport. The men are a lot faster, and they serve harder, they hit harder. It's just a different game, and I love to play women's tennis, and I only want to play girls because I don't want to be embarrassed. I would not do the tour. I wouldn't do Billie Jean any justice. So Andy, stop it.
7: Yeah,
6: I'm not gonna let you kill me.
1: So Serena Williams is the greatest female tennis player, won more Grand Slam titles than anybody who ever lived. And she says if she were to play a man, she'd get shut out in less than 5 minutes. Shut out in less than 5 minutes. Wouldn't score a point. But Charlotte Wilder, Madeline Hill at the New York Times, it's called the Sports Gossip Show, they decided that could have nothing to do with it. If you're a woman who doesn't want to play against a man, it's just a right-wing grift, I say. Forget that Serena Williams lady. What does she know about sports? I have a nose ring and purple hair. Anyway, here it is, clip 17.
8: Sophie Cunningham is doing a pretty blatant, like, right-wing grift.
9: Yeah. She's doing a hard pivot right. And I just think that she knows what she's doing, and she knows that ultimately her basketball career is only going to be so long. She's not the best player. She's not.
8: You know, now all these anti-trans protesters are showing up at outside WNBA games, and Sophie is still fanning the flames.
1: Oh, good God, Mike.
10: Some of these women, they're so stupid.
1: Okay. Because the truth is, and like Michelle Tafoya said yesterday, Michelle Tafoya, on the heels of Title IX, was one of the very first women to integrate sports coverage. Like, she was going into NFL locker rooms where they didn't want her there because it wasn't a normal thing. And, you know, obviously she broke through and had a tremendous career, and she's an NFL sideline legend, and now she's running for Senate in Minnesota. Okay, but the reality is there were women who came before this generation of absurdist clowns who actually had to fight for inclusion and acceptance. Like, this modern moment wants to believe it's oppressed like their predecessors. So they're out there walking around in handmaid's costumes while they have more rights than any women who have ever walked the face of this earth. Like, literally, the handmaid's girls were mad when we invaded Iran and sold a bag of goods that we were going to liberate their people. But the point is they were mad about that, while the people in Iran were literally walking around in handmaid's costumes because the women over there don't actually have rights.
7: Bingo, man, bingo.
1: If you're here, you have every right in the world, and including the right because of Title IX to play on a level playing field. But they're saying if you're against that, like if you don't support Title IX inches, then you must be the bad guy. And here is Megan Rapinoe saying it. And she's going after Riley Gaines. Now, Megan Rapinoe, of course, competed and made her fame playing exclusively against women. They did lose a soccer match to a U.S. boys high school team during one of the prelims when they were getting ready for the World Cup. But the point is she competed exclusively against female athletes, and now she's doing that thing called pull up the ladder where she's like, let the boys in. You're a transphobe. And she says, Sophie Cunningham, meeting Riley Gaines means she's a transphobe and a bigot too. But understand, Riley Gaines was a female swimmer who had balls in the old-fashioned way. You know, they were losing to a man. Some of them were swimming on the same team as a man. They were being lectured about inclusion and tolerance, but their views were not included or tolerated. They were called transphobes or bigots, and they were finally like, no, we don't want to do this. We just want, you know, equal protection as women. But the way we work now, we're in such a reductive place as a people that disagreement can only be characterized as some form of hate. There's no actual nuance or room for a back and forth on data. So here is Megan Rapinoe dressed as Ronan Farrow. Clip 15.
11: I want to address the controversy that is happening right now around trans women in sports. As you know, I've talked about this a lot and will continue to keep talking about this. I don't know Sophie, so I can only project what I see about her beliefs based on her actions. And seeing a picture of her with Riley Gaines after the game told me everything I need to know about what's happening. Riley Gaines has made it her life's mission to exclude trans people from public life.
12: Life is hard, but it's harder when you're stupid.
1: Riley Gaines doesn't say you can't be trans. She was on the show last week. She doesn't say you can't get gender reassignment surgery. Doesn't say you shouldn't have a job. You can't fly a plane. You can't do anything. What she says is she wants the women to compete against women. She would like to jump in the pool and not be competing against a swimmer who has a rudder. You know, the reality is it's characterized as the other thing because it's a much more effective way to stifle debate. Meaning if you go and look at data, you don't have a female in history that's transitioned to the men's league and won anything, let alone improve their standing. But there are so many instances around the country where the reverse has happened just because men have an advantage over women. It's not a big deal. It was always acceptable form to say so. You know, it's one of the reasons you've heard from like the Stephen A. Smiths of the world this year who have been quick to draw the distinction that like, yo, you're not anti-trans, you're just pro-fairness. Here it is, clip 25.
13: When you're trying to compete against women, against girls, in women's sports, trying to act like there's no advantage when there's no way in hell that there's no advantage. This is not about being anti anything. This is about being pro girls, pro females, pro women, pro ladies. That's what this is about. You can't be a male, born a male, transitioning to female, and think that you should have the right to compete with women. Not in basketball, not in football, not in boxing, not in the UFC, hell, not even in tennis.
1: I said this on Fox News Saturday night last week. Stephen A. Smith talks like someone whose anger management pills are wearing off. Josh, is he mad or is this just the gig now?
14: I think that this is certainly where the gig has headed, and he's leaning into it full stop.
1: like I mean, I believe he's sincere in his point about men competing against women. What I'm saying is the delivery is
14: the words. What he actually says is what he believes.
1: Yes.
14: It's just the style. The style is what's over the top.
1: Stephen A. Smith, who has been recast as Howard Beale in the remake of Network.
15: I'm as mad as hell, and I'm not going to take this anymore.
1: But the point is, okay, and I think this was what Sophie Cunningham tried to say. She's catching holy hell about this, is we do have a right to disagree on this. And I don't think you're a murderer if you disagree with my position. You certainly shouldn't think I'm a murderer if I disagree with yours. Okay, after 3 days with this staff, the only person I want to kill is myself. Okay, but we're getting ready to send young, sweet Emerson out in the world, and we want it to be a fair world. We want it to be a tolerant and inclusive world. So we're going to have a lot of discussions about this today. We'll get into a little more of the politics just the same. But the point is, if you agree or you disagree, it's irrelevant. Okay, it is America. E pluribus unum, out of many, we are one. Okay, you know the way the game gets played. We have disagreed our whole lives. Our country was founded on disagreement. They literally settled political differences in the 1800s with duels, where the winner lived and the loser voted Democrat for the next 100 years.
0: The show that's standing up to big tech.
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0: There it is. Fox Across America with Jimmy Failla. Busy Friday. Ryan Reese is coming by. Danny Polishuk is going to be here. Emerson's last day. Wally, he's a lifer. He's not going anywhere. He's down in St. Petersburg Beach, Florida. Wally!
1: Jimmy, but I'm road tripping to St. Augustine, Florida, oldest city in North America.
0: True story. Wasn't it founded like 1,000 years ago or something weird like that?
1: It really is. It like 1500s.
0: I do remember because the valedictorian was Nancy Pelosi. I remember. Hey, there it is. Anyway,
1: she was there. She was there. Stop. Almost scared them off, but they stayed. But Jimmy, I got to weigh in on the WNBA. They are using the Howard Stern marketing ploy, and it doesn't matter how they fill the stands or who watches. That's how they charge for advertising. So whether the people are mad and watch, or the people are joyful and watch, it doesn't matter.
0: So are you saying they're going to book like Hank the Angry Dwarf to play point guard?
1: It's possible. They're going to do anything and everything. And I would say that the WNBA is actually socialism, or it's Christian charity because of their sponsorship by the NBA. It has been, and it's a money-losing operation, which is very, very much anti-capitalist.
0: Yeah, there's that, because it is subsidized by the league. But all of my thoughts paused when you said the Angry Dwarf might get in, because if they start booking dwarfs, that's my plan to get rid of Gutfeld. Wally,
1: well, that's...
0: I'll run this by the panel. This is one of your more measured takes. Traditionally, we're well off the rails by now. So I want to stop you while you still have the win, while you're still the pitcher of record. Have fun in St. Augustine.
1: Please don't, Jimmy.
0: There he goes, the great Wally. Christine, do you agree that the WNBA will ultimately do this because it would be good for ratings?
2: I think it would be, maybe.
0: But do you think they would stack the deck? I'm going to ask Danny about this, because I could see them bringing in like a Dylan Mulvaney and then being like, but what I mean is they wouldn't do well.
2: Yeah, we're still going with her.
0: I know, but that's what I mean. They're not going to book Caitlyn Jenner, who's going to dunk from the free throw line in a pair of heels.
2: You mean your very good friend, Caitlyn?
0: Yeah, Caitlyn. Hey, Jimmy, it's Caitlyn Jenner. I don't know how I feel about this WNBA thing. I'm really upset about Emerson's last day. She's a good kid. She's going over to Spain. I went to Spain once. It was a nice time. I won a medal there. Emerson, do you think it's going to happen?
3: I think it is. I have been saying it for days. I think that the WNBA is always focusing on things that don't have to do with basketball. It's always in the news, and it's never about basketball. So I think that this could definitely happen.
0: If it don't make dollars, it don't make sense. A true capitalist. You should not go back to college. They're going to turn you into a socialist. Keep her here and make that money. Back after this.

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0: Girl, it is Fox Across America with Jimmy Fallon. If you're listening to the live feed of this show, they're playing True by Spandau Ballet. They're slowing it down like it's a school dance. And I bring that up because Christine has a theory in the booth that all of these WNBA lesbians that are mad at Sophie Cunningham just want to date her. You didn't say lesbians. You said the D word. I'm cleaning it up. I'm kidding.
1: Jimmy, but you said, I can't go to HR again this week.
0: You're not going to HR for suggesting that Megan Rapinoe has the hots for Sophie Cunningham. No, it one of those hateful grudge Fs that the kids talk about?
1: I think like that's the type of girl Megan could never get.
0: Ooh.
1: Do you know?
0: Yeah.
1: And I think that it bothers her. So I think that she's going to attack. You attack the pretty girl. I know. It's been my whole life like that.
0: They come after you. Yeah.
1: They just attack me all, Jimmy.
0: Emerson, is there any theory here that maybe this is all motivated in some type of dating animosity?
2: I would have never come up with it myself, mm-hmm. but I appreciate Christine's commitment to the bit.
1: Because you're classy. The bit? I'm being serious.
0: Now, hold on a second, because the senior correspondent to lesbian relationships has to be Josh, because he sits next to Mikey's computer and sees everything that happens on that screen during the week.
3: We're still bleaching it down.
0: That's so funny. Hunter Biden thinks Mikey has a bad laptop. Like, you don't understand. But knowing what you know about sports, how much of this is grounded? I think, you know, Christine's theory is silly. I don't know that it's real. But it's really, like, not brave to trash Sophie Cunningham. It's braver to be Sophie Cunningham, Josh, is my point, than it is to be one of the people bashing her.
3: 100%. It would just be easy to just be like, yeah, let anybody play in this league. Uh-huh. Let LeBron James retire and come over here. And as Dave Chappelle said, score 120 points per game.
0: That would have been the best exclamation point to this whole thing if when LeBron announced his decision, because he couldn't get the Knicks to a title, so he was joining the New York Liberty. He's coming up, taking my talents to New York.
3: I mean, Phil Duffy is launching a team in the WNBA roughly 2029 or 2030, so that's when his contract ends. Maybe he makes the transition.
0: LeBron is going to play another 35 years. That is amazing.
3: But, hey, if you get to sit every three games, sure, why not?
0: Thank you.
1: What are the ticket sales like for this?
0: Right now, I mean, if a guy entered the league, people are going to watch that. Meaning if, say, the French guy. So the French guy, who's biologically a male, is playing in France, averaging 21 points a game, 20 minutes a game, and leads the league in loose balls. Heyo, there it is. Hold on a second here. But the point, that one got me. But the point is, if that person were to come to the NBA, it is absolutely a global spectacle. Like if they were just ginning up a battle of the sexes, that was the level playing field, no good. But if they're ginning up as social justice warriors, and they should be, like kind of a fake one where some guy's going to tank against a woman, I think it's a great move by them. But I don't think they play the long game. I think this is more emotional, prisoner of the moment. It's so easy to yell transphobe instead of thinking things through.
1: You mean women are emotional?
0: I mean, none that I know.
1: Shocker.
0: None that I know. But I am sick of the character attacks on sweet Sophie Cunningham.
4: You can't just make up lies about people.
0: No, you can't, Pee-wee. You can't go after Sophie Cunningham. Because Sophie Cunningham literally took a photo with little girls who were six, who had a sign that said, "Thanks for sticking up for girls." And do we really want to live in the America where the little girls are the bad guys now? Like, we can't agree on little girl. Like, I thought we were done when we disagreed on Sydney Sweeney's boobs. Okay? Sydney Sweeney's boobs, by all accounts, should not be a divisive issue.
1: Yeah, but you can't be talking about little girls. We talked about this.
0: No, I can't go near them. Stop it right now. But they made it, they made Sydney Sweeney a controversial issue for no other reason than she was reenacting a Brooke Shields commercial.
1: Again, a hot girl.
0: Thank you. And the laptop, like, she's a Nazi. This is white supremacy. Like, I grew up in a simple era. I watched Pee-wee's Big Adventure. I watched Pee-wee's Playhouse, but obviously Pee-wee's Big Adventure is the one that put it on the map. And what it was, you know, for all of its quirks and the insanity of that Tim Burton film, is it was a celebration of America. They go to the Alamo. They go to the Cabazon Dinosaurs. They're at a rodeo. They're at a biker bar.
1: A bar.
0: And we used to, like, lean in and be like, wow, look at all the amazing stuff in America.
1: I mean, I was like five, and I'm like, I want to dance at a bar.
0: That would be amazing.
1: And that's what happened when I grew up.
0: Little did we know tequila would become your wedding song. The tequila. You know, that's my mom's karaoke song, which is the funniest thing. My mom will stand at karaoke for 3 minutes and 52 seconds and dance until she says the word tequila at the end.
1: Does she do the dance?
0: Of course. It's my mom.
2: Now that I've met your mom, yes. I can appreciate that story so much.
0: Don't you? Because Marianne Faila is a human parade float. Human parade float. Oh, so funny. 1 second. I got to shoot a text back to my radio
1: producer.
0: I'm sorry.
1: Are we bothering you?
0: No, not at all.
1: What are you doing right now? Hi.
0: Are you with me?
1: Are you with us?
0: I'm talking to you. I got a text from my TV producer about a guest.
1: So just stop your show and start texting back?
0: No, the show kept going. That's the nice thing about me. Multitask. Because I can drive a taxi while a mariachi band fights in the backseat and there's a wino fondling himself on the sidewalk. But let's leave Louis C.K. alone for a minute. Let's talk. We're talking Pee Wee. He's the comic of the hour. And the point is, you can't throw me with your nonsense. But as I'm sorry.
1: Us in the audience were bothering you.
0: We were having a conversation. We were celebrating Pee Wee's Big Adventure, which we said was made at a time when you could celebrate America. Did we not say that?
1: It was truly one of the best movies. Like, and exactly, like you said, it was just like fun and going across the country and seeing everything.
0: Uh-huh. The Alamo. Remember the Alamo? Ah! You know what I mean? When he goes to the bullfight and rides, he gets beat up. The escaped con.
1: My God, when he dresses.
0: The law. You know what I mean? It's the greatest thing. And Francis Buxton steals his bike. The most iconic bicycle thief in history. Emerson, can you put through line 4 for me for 1 second? I'm calling in an expert from the great state of Oklahoma who is known as the most notorious bicycle thief in the history of cinema. I am talking about Francis Buxton himself, Mark Holton, who returns to the show. Yo, Mark.
5: Hey, I want to know where Christine keeps her bicycle.
0: Christina's standing up right now with her hands over her face like this is a daytime talk show. And we said, if you could say anything to Francis, what would it be? Well, guess what? He's here. Francis is here on the show, Christine.
1: I'm usually not at a loss. Hi. How are you?
5: Come here. Let me give you a hug.
1: All right.
5: Portal. And give you a hug for your inner child.
1: You okay now, baby? Oh, that was truly one of the best movies ever. Your character, oh my God, I don't even know what to say. What are you doing? You can't surprise the producer. The producer's supposed to produce.
5: You need to thank Jimmy for the surprise. It was all his idea.
0: Because Christine
5: and I thought it was a great idea, and it's turned out to be a great idea.
0: Yeah, it's going well so far. And I want to say this because Christine was giving me a hard time about that movie, and she was like, because she made a Pee Wee reference last night, and I was like, you don't understand. I was just the Cabazon Dinosaurs. Like, everyone in my inner circle of people loves obviously Big Adventure, and she was giving me such a hard time about my fraudulent claims to this film that I had no choice but to bust out the Mark Holton card. I flashed the bat signal.
1: Now, I'm not going to scare the audience, but seriously, your scene with Pee-wee in the beginning, when you tell him you want his bike, I can do both characters word for word. I've done it at parties. It's some of my party tricks. I've got others, but maybe that didn't sound right.
5: No. Maybe. I can't wait to hear this in person. Hopefully, we can make that happen.
0: Yes.
1: Oh, my gosh. I don't even know what to say right now, but I'm such a fan. What an amazing movie you were a part of, and I would love to just hear stories about being on set and working with him. And let's go to the movies.
0: You want to know what I love about Mark Holton? Because he is a pro, okay? And no one detected it but me. Because you said, I can do both sides of that scene. And Mark astutely said, I'd love to hear that in person sometime. And that was his way of making sure you didn't do it on the show right now.
1: Oh, no, I got that.
0: That is a
1: pro. I picked it up.
0: Mark Holton, sharp as a tack.
1: Oh, thank you so much for calling in. What a Friday. Do I have to go to the Guy Benson show now?
5: You are.
0: It's
5: what am I?
0: Oh, bang, he gotcha. She's not. She's down. You got her. You took her out with that one.
5: Okay.
0: She's down. I love that. Mark Holton, you are a hero. And one thing, while you're doing this Christine thing, it is young Emerson's last day on the show. She is actually going off to Europe like Simone was supposed to in the movies. I don't. Do we know? Did they ever make like a Simone spinoff? Or did Andy kill her with a dinosaur bone like we all suspect?
5: Oh, no. She made it to Paris where she's still bringing back hats from Paris, I think.
0: she made it to Paris, but she got accosted by some Muslim migrants.
5: She needs to be careful. Have fun, though. Make sure you know where at all times where your embassies are.
0: Yeah, Europe's a lot of fun these days. That's a good point. But thank you for this, because Christine needed this, because she was trying to one-up my Pee-wee fandom. And, of course, there's no higher authority than Frances Buxton.
5: Well, you can tell Christine, and I know she's hearing me right now. She's right there with you, buddy.
0: Oh, that meant a lot. I guess you got the Venmo she sent.
6: Thanks,
0: in real time.
6: Frances.
0: Frances.
6: It's not for sale, Frances.
0: All right. This is getting out of control. Mark Holton, we love you, man. I'll check in over the weekend, okay?
5: All right, brother.
0: Thank you for this. The great Mark Holton. Take that, Christine. You had the audacity. Well, I was planning a TV and a nationally syndicated talk show last night. Hard at work. I don't even know why this happened. I think you were out with a friend or something. You sent me a message. I don't even know where this started.
1: Oh, you're insinuating I was drunk.
0: No, not at all. I didn't do that. Oh, of course you were. So, in any event, you sent me a message about the show, the rundown, whatever. I'm literally going through our text thread to see where this occurred, because at some point we mentioned Pee-wee's Big Adventure. Oh, wow. So, hold on. How did this start?
1: I think you called, said I was tipsy.
0: No.
1: And I said, I can't actually say what you said. And then I said, I know you are, but what am I?
0: Oh, is that why?
1: And that's how it all. I'm sure this is ripping.
0: I texted you something I can't repeat on
1: you
0: the air.
1: You cannot.
0: That was a pretty harsh insult.
1: You think?
0: Accurate, though. Accurate.
1: I didn't say it wasn't.
0: It was accurate. And you said, as Pee Wee Herman says, I know you are, but what am I? And I said, oh my God, I was just at the dinosaurs. You said, stop it. And this is where this started. So we went through this Large Marge thing and Frances. And then I said, you have no idea. Frances comes on our show.
1: That's when I lost
0: it. And then you didn't know it. And it's turned into a whole thing. And I had to go bust out Mark Holton on you.
1: Thank you.
0: How about that?
1: Thank you. Like, I genuinely shocked. And as a producer, I'm not pretty shocked.
0: The best people listen to the show. Honestly, the best people, and it's the best thing about the show. It's like our vibe. It's like, it's pretty tolerable. Like, if you hated every political point we make, how could you, like, you shouldn't feel like put off by it. You know what I mean? Because we don't want to harm you.
1: You're not intimidating.
0: I would hope not. No, I'm a loner. I'm a rebel. Isn't that what they say? Good job,
1: Christine.
0: You don't
1: want to get caught up with me.
0: She's still setting them up. Mark Holton's long gone, but she hasn't left character. She's about to bring in Raymond Arroyo to play Pee Wee. Don't go anywhere. We're back after this.
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0: 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I've been surfing here since I was a kid. Now, seeing my grandson out on the water, it means everything to me. Watching him and taking in the blue waves, the sea breeze, the blurry horizon.
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14: me a calendar and gave it to me.
15: I got a bad feeling about this.
14: Yeah, I mean, seriously.
16: We've kept it around for 3 years to show to every intern. We say, don't do this.
14: Yes.
17: Can we just reenact, like, okay, say I'm this girl and I present the calendar to you. Mm-hmm. What did Jimmy Fallon say?
14: I honestly, I don't remember. I was like, I wasn't like scared, bothered, but I knew this wasn't okay.
18: Well, I think it's important to announce that she wasn't your current intern when she gave it to you. She gave it to you after.
14: She came back as a former intern. As a member of Mikey's spinoff intern program, and then gave it to
17: him. Emerson doesn't want to gussy up, you know, get guff up the
14: now, you're doing great, but hold on a second. Now's not about those weird women. It's about the WNBA weird women, because Matt is on the line in Cache Valley, Utah. They hear us on KOAL out there, home of that hot mess, Ann Anderson, who was texting me at the top of today's show, because she's a day drunk mess. But Matt...
19: Hey, Jimmy, I didn't know you're on the radio right here. I'll have to find it.
14: Thank you.
19: Anyway, hey, so here's the reason why no one cares about the WNBA.
14: Uh-huh.
19: Hey, I've got five sisters. I was raised by a single mom. I get it. Mm-hmm. They're so complaining. Like, you watch it for 5 minutes, and you feel like you're watching someone in the NBA pretending to fall down. You know, it's garbage. It's all fake. It's a headache. It's the exact opposite reason why people watch sports.
14: Listen, I get the aspect of, like, the quality of play is obviously nowhere near the NBA. Like, if you watch Angel Reese, but I think what this has to do with is, like, there's a psychology in America now where people think it's cool to be a victim. So if they have this outlandish position of, we want men in the league and you say you shouldn't do that, that makes them a victim. They're like, you hate me. You want me to die. And that's even more annoying than the complaining. Don't you think?
19: Oh, absolutely. And I guess the other thing I'll add to it is, I mean, men right now are saving the WNBA. I mean, as far as I know, I thought, weren't they like going bankrupt or like going down?
14: The NBA pays for the whole thing.
19: Prior to all this?
14: Yes, the NBA pays for the whole thing. So,
19: well, I mean, well, not just that, but like men are putting the spotlight on the WNBA because men are pretending to be women. So, I mean, it's here we got to go save their butts again, you know, and give them back their ratings. I mean, it's more of a full-time job to make sure that they're maintained and happy, than it's actually entertainment.
14: Matt doesn't care who's in the league. He just wants a thank you.
17: Yeah, like, Matt, what happened in your life that you're so upset with women? Maybe we should talk about that. Something's going on in Matt's life that we should work on.
14: Don't listen to her.
19: I've got five sisters.
14: Oh, yeah, that's a lot. You can, I don't know, if you don't have to join the service. You can still get veterans credit if you have five sisters. That's a lot.
19: Yeah, but, I mean, uh-huh. It's just what the Democrats have done is they've turned the whole party into a circus act. I mean, we can't go watch the Ringling Brothers anymore. I did grow up and get to get a chance to go see them.
14: Yeah.
19: But you can't watch them anymore because it was offensive. Well, now we get to watch the bearded woman play basketball.
14: Sorry, and hold on.
19: We get to watch the midget woman play point guard. It's just like.
14: I get it. But the only reason I'm stopping you is because you said Ringling Brothers circus. I went to the circus when they had a unicorn. Do you guys remember that? They had a fake unicorn. It was called the Living Unicorn. You can Google it. Lancelot. They had a unicorn. And I'm telling you, Christine, it was a goat with a party hat. Straight up. Like, when you go look at it, you will go, oh my God, that is so obviously a goat. They got in trouble for that. They had to stop using it on the air. But Josh, do you remember the Living Unicorn?
16: I don't remember. I just remember that they had tigers at one point, and that's all I cared about.
14: They had a unicorn.
18: 100% a goat.
14: Yeah, it's 100% a goat if you look at the picture. And I saw that at the Nassau Coliseum as I was a little kid. And that was the first time I saw a goat. And they obviously took it out of the circus. Nowadays, if I want to see a goat in person, I got a double date with one of the cab drivers at my garage. You know?
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22: I will not place the blame on subordinates, on people whose zeal exceeded their judgment, and who may have done wrong in a cause they deeply believe to be right.
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1: Construction halted. I'm Deborah Valentine, Fox News. President Trump vowing to appeal a new lower court ruling halting the construction of the White House ballroom.
2: Two of the panel's three judges ruled that President Trump does not have the unilateral authority to knock down the East Wing almost a year ago to build a new 90,000 square foot ballroom, which includes an underground military bunker. The majority of the judges wrote, "We are aware of no instance in American history in which a president unilaterally and using privately collected funds demolished substantial portions of the White House that Congress authorized to be built and American taxpayers paid for until now." The president says he will appeal to the Supreme Court, adding, "The military and Secret Service are viewing this horrendous politically motivated and unlawful ruling as a national security threat to our nation in that the entire complex is being built for the protection of our country."
1: Fox's David Spott reporting. Acting U.S. Attorney General Todd Blanche is on the verge of being officially confirmed as Attorney General. Fox's Chad Pergram has more from Washington.
3: It's just a matter of time until they confirm Todd Blanche as the next Attorney General. He has the votes, and as I always say, it's about the math. Keep in mind that on the Republican side of the aisle, the Republicans could only lose two members on their side and still confirm Todd Blanche. So Susan Collins, the Republican from Maine, who has a very competitive re-election bid this fall, she announced a couple of days ago she was a no. And then early this morning, Lisa Murkowski, she announced that she, too, would oppose Todd Blanche. Now, Mitch McConnell, the former Senate Majority Leader, he remains out, so they could only lose one more Republican and still confirm Blanche. So we don't know when this vote is going to be, but once they confirm Todd Blanche, the Senate is probably going to be done for the summer.
1: Louisiana Senator Bill Cassidy Friday signaled his support of the nomination. 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

0: From everywhere USA, it's Fox Across America with Jimmy Failla.
1: Oh, girl, back in action. Hour number two on Fox Across America with Jimmy Failla, a man who is not completely full of Bernie Sanders is. I'm going to make a point in this hour, brighten your day, and contribute to a better tomorrow. With some wit and wisdom and some phenomenal backup from comedians Ryan Reese, Danny Polishuk. We are, of course, saluting our college associate Emerson as she says farewell to New York. Very heavy day on the show. Christine is filling in from the Guy Benson show for about another half hour. Then you've got to go do your normal job. But we've had it's been a really fun, I would say, first hour.
2: You can't handle the truth.
1: All right. Well, I thought it was fun. But no, I think it's going great.
3: It's been something.
1: Okay. Well, we're going to, as we continue to educate young Emerson, because that's the point. Today is your send-off. And we are going to miss you, like, legitimately. Did that sound sincere? I've been rehearsing that for an hour and a half.
4: Yeah, kind of.
1: I've been working on that off an index card for about an hour and a half now.
4: I appreciate it.
1: Emmy, the best. You know, one of the things you're going to have to look out for in the real world, and it's things they don't teach you in college textbooks, is you start to develop instincts. And I know you have some, but the point is they'll get sharper with age because you encounter people, you know, who have all kinds of motivations. Some people are just sociopaths. Okay. I want to play you a Bernie Sanders clip as part of a larger discussion we're going to have in this hour. Okay. Bernie Sanders, from the great state of Vermont. If you're listening on WVMT, I love Vermont's a great place. Although I did get stopped there for driving without a Subaru. The guy wrote me a ticket. He's like, no good. He's like, your coexist bumper sticker's expired. Step out of the car, please. But here is Bernie, and I just want you to hear this. Okay. He's talking about the fact that a lot of Democrats over the course of time, including Abdul al-Sayed, are pretty famously on record for wanting to defund the police. Okay. Now you might try to acknowledge that and make sense of it and say it was a difficult time. Emotions were running high. Okay. But if you're a sociopath, you say what Bernie Sanders is about to say. Clip one.
5: But nobody I know, you know, believes in defunding, the police in terms of doing away with prisons. I hope the day comes when we don't lead the world in the number of people who are incarcerated. That speaks very poorly of our society.
1: Now, we'll get to the insanity of I want to get rid of prisons in a second. Okay, you don't open with your closer. But the claim from Bernie was nobody I know wants to defund the police.
6: Yes, I support the defund movement because this is about the investment in our communities, which have historically been divested.
7: Not only do we need to defund, but we need to dismantle and start anew.
8: Why use the word defund? Why use the word defund? And it's like, this is the word that's coming from the streets.
1: Those are the women that Bernie Sanders is legitimately touring with right now on his Fighting the Oligarchy tour.
9: He is so full of shit, this guy.
1: Okay, that, young Emerson, is called a sociopath. Okay. Not only did they want to defund the police, obviously my mayor, Mom Donnie, we don't need an investigation to tell us the NYPD is racist and anti-queer. What we need to do is defund the police. That tweet exists. Here is Abdul al-Sayed. Clip two.
10: I believe that we do need to defund the police insofar as defunding the police is disinvesting in the means of incarcerating someone or killing them on the streets. What if we were to invest in social services?
1: Let me jump in. The whole social services thing, guys, just everybody listening, whatever your position is on the cops, if someone pulls out a knife, you're not calling a social worker. Okay, you're going to call the boys in blue over the weirdos with the blue hair every single time. Sociopathic. But why am I even bringing this up? I don't want to get into a debate about the police. We know we need the police. Cops are like condoms. Just because one of them snaps doesn't mean we should all stop using them. We don't want to be a nation of Nick Cannon or, heaven forbid, Sean Duffy. That's a lot of kids. But the point is, the Bernies of the world and this ongoing sociopathic delusion that we call political discourse now makes it possible for mainstream crazies to have a viable place in politics. Like Francesca Hong, she's the woman I covered on Waters World the other night with Jesse. She is, as Christine was saying, a cutter. Like she's admitted to being a cutter who is in a mental institution. Okay. And she now somehow not only is qualified to run for governor of Wisconsin, but she was winning for a while there.
11: What the hell is the world coming to?
1: Okay. But even she has been forced to walk back her comments on wanting to defund the police. Here it is. Clip three.
3: your opinion change then on defunding the police?
4: That I think that people can evolve, that I am going to be a sensible and practical government and governor that is going to make sure that public safety is a priority. And
3: so
4: actually
3: you evolved on
4: serious
3: that.
4: Safety. I think that what, you know, my values are where some of my beliefs are as well. But where my values are is in, you know, making sure that public safety is for everyone, that everyone has access to it. And I think that, you know, what I've believed in the past, like that can evolve, but I still know that I cannot defund police as governor.
12: You're a loony.
1: Okay, and she can't defund the police, thankfully, and she has evolved because she knows that's like a completely untenable position. Okay, but the point is, she's running for office having walked back every position she previously took. She wanted to cancel Thanksgiving. She now says it's her favorite holiday. She wanted to cancel Halloween. She wanted to cancel Valentine's Day. We'll talk about that later. But like Mom Donnie, like Abdul Al-Sayed, like everybody running for office right now, they have to pretend they never said the things we've previously heard them say. And then you have to ask yourself how much of this is a sincere backtrack and how much of this is calculated strategy, because they know they can't get elected on this policy, but they do know that once they get into office, they can implement every single thing they truly feel.
13: So y'all need to hide your kids, hide your wife, and hide your husband, because they raping everybody out here.
1: If you followed like Virginia politics, Abigail Spanberger literally ran on like, I'm a moderate Democrat, and now is like crazy radical. Like she would defund the cop and the village people if she could. She's insane. She's an insane person. And again, all of these people have become viable because we've lowered the bar. Like, Christine, do you remember about 5 years ago, we started the show and I was like new, and really, this is, I'm not even self-deprecating. My superpower in radio is most listeners have never listened to a guy with a lower IQ than they have. Like, I'm instinctively smart. I can sound smart. I know a lot about things, but it's clear if you're listening to me, I'm not like overly educated, like in an academic way that turns
14: people. Oh, we know. You don't have to keep
1: Thanks for that. Good job. Okay, but I always used to joke. I would say, you know, people would like, I wish you would run for office, Jimmy. And I would be like, no, I can't. I'd never pass the background check. That was the joke. But I would pass the background check now.
14: Oh, yeah.
1: Like a million percent.
14: Yeah, I think so. I think so.
1: But like, I don't think that's good. Like, I,
14: no.
1: You know?
14: No, people like you or me should not be in office.
1: The only reason I wouldn't run for office is I don't want my wife to relive my 20s in the New York Post. She wasn't here for any of it.
14: Oh, poor like, Jenny.
1: We know the scandal. She knows the name. She knows all the players. But no woman should be subjected to that.
14: No.
1: But as I, like, I sit here in New York, I absolutely, I have the greatest jobs in the world. Like, I truly do. It took me 25 years to get him. I'm not one of those nutbags who's like, what's the next thing? I'll run against Mom Donnie. I'm a cab driver. Like, I'm not doing that. And whenever I'm on OR, you know, they're listening to us right now. Okay, whenever I'm on one of the local shows, like Simone, or I'm on with Curtis Sliwa, Larry Menti in the morning, love him. Okay, there'll always be a talk back that's like, Jimmy should get into New York politics. I'm like, Jimmy should get as far out of New York politics as Jimmy's taxi will take him. But the point is, I would be qualified because these, like, if you were, honestly, Christine, was there ever a moment, like, for as long as you've been covering politics, how long have you worked here?
14: Almost 21 years.
1: Almost 21 years. 21 years ago, for real, this is a serious question. If someone had been in a mental health facility, is there any world where they could be eligible to manage anything, let alone a state?
14: No way. It None, just right? wouldn't even happen. Remember, oh my gosh, do you remember that one person they claimed was a witch?
1: Yeah.
14: She had to put an ad out. Remember? The start of the ad was, I'm not a witch.
1: Was it like Michelle Bachmann or one of those ladies?
14: It wasn't her, but it
15: Delaware.
14: Was.
15: Delaware.
1: Yeah. Because there was a handful of those women who all had overlapping weird issues.
14: I mean, don't we all?
1: John Podesta, who worked for Hillary Clinton, was a Wiccan witch. That was, he was a sex witch. That was the revelation in WikiLeaks, is that he liked to dress up as a witch and do like ritual stuff. And the only reason that's even funny to me is he was one of the guys that got beat up on election night in 2016. Do you know that whole story?
14: No, literally physically beat up. You know,
1: the people who wrote the book, not What Happened, because I think that was, but whoever wrote the book, it was two authors that wrote the book about the 2016 election.
15: The Shattered book.
1: Shattered. That's what it was about, because it was about the glass ceiling. Shattered. And we met them at an event where they were here doing press for Fox. I was writing for Kennedy at the time. And in the book, they talk about how on election night, because Hillary was all wind up, because she booked the room across the street from Trump Tower. Like, she was expected to get a concession call from Trump from across the street, because he was at Trump Tower on election night. And she was across the street at, I guess that's the Peninsula Hotel. And she booked a room and oddly enough, the presidential suite. but that's what she booked.
14: Because it was a no-brainer, so everybody thought.
1: Yeah, so she booked the presidential suite. And as the returns were coming in, she had booked a fireworks barge on the East River. Do you remember that?
14: I didn't know that.
1: Yeah, they had a fireworks barge on the East River, $10 million fireworks barge, which is probably a tent encampment because of Mom Donnie now over by the Intrepid. And she was sitting there waiting for Trump to call her around 10:30 and be like, congratulations, blah, blah, blah. And then Trump would go wherever the hell he went. But as the returns started to come in and they were a little bit closer than she had anticipated, she, according to the book, beat up John Podesta and little Robbie Mook. Do you know Robbie Mook?
14: Oh, yeah.
1: Little tiny Robbie Mook, who has a lot of Robbie Suave in him. We love Robbie Suave.
14: Okay. I actually believe that story.
1: Oh, you 100%. Because she thought the presidency was her birthright. She's a booze bag. And all of a sudden, she's losing Pennsylvania.
12: This is not okay.
1: Okay, and she called in Podesta and beat him up. Isn't that crazy?
14: And she wouldn't come down, remember?
1: Yes.
14: They had to, like, cancel the whole party.
1: You know what's funny? One in the montage we've showed for 100 years at Fox of the Javits Center when they realized she was losing because it was all women. And, you know, it that montage always culminates with the girl in the yellow raincoat screaming on election on inauguration day like the no. Remember that? Well, a female comic who used to be probably one of my better friends in showbiz, who like actually called me a fascist when I started working here. Like, I ran into her on the street and she's like, how are you, fascist? And I was like, oh, that's so funny. But there was no like breaking character. She was like disgusting. Anyway, that was the last time I saw her, but she is in the montage of women crying on election night at the Javits Center. And there's nothing that brings me more joy. But no one here, no Fox knows who she is. She just happens to be a random woman. You know what I mean? That was in the Javits Center. They show all these women and she was one of the women crying. I'll never forget it for as long as I live.
14: About all the criers.
1: Yes.
14: Oh my God. And what a time.
1: And did you remember that weekend after Trump got inaugurated, they had that crazy women's march where Madonna said she was going to blow up the White House. Do you remember that?
14: I've had friends that went to that march.
1: It was an all women's march, but they let Michael Moore speak because he had the biggest breasts there.
14: Is that when they wore the hats?
1: Yeah. Yes.
14: Okay.
1: Yes. The P word hats.
14: Yes.
1: Yes. That's so. Yeah. So don't judge Emerson. She got that at a rally. I'm kidding. But the education of sweet Emerson rolls on because this is the one thing, Em. Whatever it is you think you want to do someday, and you're young, okay, but you can absolutely do anything in this country. And everybody's telling you like fake oppression is the proof that there is none. Because it's like you're an elected official saying like women don't have a chance, women can't get ahead, but you're an elected official. You can get ahead, Em. Do you believe that?
15: I do. I think if I want to do media, seeing you up on that stage is big inspiration anyone can do.
1: Oh, that's a pot shot from Emerson. What the hell is going on here?
16: Go home to mommy.
1: That's enough.
16: Go home. Bye.
1: Cut the
16: Go
1: mic.
16: Go home to mommy.
1: Cut the mic.
16: Go home to mommy.
1: I kid. The roast of Jimmy Fallon will continue after this.
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0: exciting. Fox Across America with Jimmy Fallon. Ryan Reese in the On Deck Circle. I'm thrilled to have him on because Ryan's obviously a guy who's drank more booze in my backyard than I have. That's true. And he's heading down to Tyler, Texas. He's going to be at Rose City Comedy Club September 4th and 5th. And that is, East Texas is probably, if there's 200 markets carrying this show, it's probably the one I've been to the most. I visited KTBB more than I visited WOR, which is five blocks from here. I like barbecue, Christine. That's all I'm trying to tell you.
1: We know.
0: really quick, one point about Gary in Addison County. Gary, listening on WVMT. You there, Gary?
2: Hey, Jim, you know, somebody needs to remind Bernie that his own city of Burlington, the city that gave him his political start, the city that continues to support him, fell into chaos that they still have not recovered from because they defunded their police department.
0: Whoa.
2: Burlington is a cesspool. It's crime-ridden. Our governor just sent the state police in there again because there's a conference of Northeast governors and Canadian premiers coming there pretty soon, and he's trying to clear the feral humans out of there before all these people show up.
0: They're doing the old
2: so
0: Xi Jinping.
2: Burlington's bad.
0: Yeah, I could see that. No, I wanted that note from somebody who would know. Thank you for that, Gary. But honestly, you know, it gets dispiriting when you're around that and there's people that aren't invested in the community. But the good news is for just $8,500 a month, you could move to a studio apartment in New York and have the same feeling and start over. You have not discouraged me. I'm still coming back up to do an event at the Poppy, Gary. You heard it here first.
2: Yeah, just drive around Burlington to get there. That's all.
0: Good stuff. I'll see you soon. Thank you. Happy Friday. It is sad that this has also become acceptable practice. I've been in like 45 cities this year. And in every one of these cities, you pull out of the airport. The minute you get off a highway ramp, there's a white guy with dreadlocks looking for drug money. And he's a block from a tent encampment. That's like literally everywhere in America now. And we've just like accepted that. Emerson, I think we could do better. Emerson, could you run for office?
3: Probably.
0: Christine could be your, you know what I mean? She could be your campaign manager.
3: I've been in New York for 8 weeks. I think I know it well enough. I could run.
0: Okay. Kellyanne Christine over here could be your campaign chair.
1: I feel like I would definitely be a good campaign manager.
0: Yeah, you would not be Kellyanne. You would be Boozy Wiles. That's funny. Don't worry, America. We only have another minute and a half of this left. Christine has to go produce her own radio show, and we're bringing in Ryan. I'm not in a bad way. I just mean this is psychotic radio.
1: You
0: I enjoy
1: it. I get it.
0: Oh,
1: I got
0: she
1: it.
0: She always does this.
1: Good night,
0: whole,
1: folks.
0: Yeah, make her stay.
4: We'll get
0: whole
4: Frank
0: thing.
4: In here to be competent.
0: Yeah, Frank will come in.
1: Oh, Josh with the hit
0: and
1: right
0: you
1: there.
0: One.
1: Wow.
0: Off the top rope.
1: Came out of nowhere.
0: He doesn't have to take this.
1: You know what? I'm not even mad at it. That was impressive.
0: In a weird way, Josh on this show when you guys are here reminds me of my dog Bixby. So my dog Bixby is used to the housework in a certain way. So the cats bother him, you know, because everything's different now. They run around at 3 a.m. They're fighting, you know, a glimmer of light that's coming in through the window.
1: You're what? A cat guy?
0: No, I have a cat and two dogs. Yeah, we rescued two cats from a local Chinese place. And the point is, I told that joke at a stand-up show. A woman came up to me. She waited to be last at the meet and greet. Last. She goes, I just want you to know, I'm Chinese. I was very offended by that joke you made. She goes, we eat dog. We don't eat cats. I was like, good for you. That's funny as hell. That's like really funny. And that's a great way of like not only rolling with a joke, but putting the comic on like, come on, it's comedy. Because, you know, I was ready to give her that. And it is just comedy. Like we got to, if America's ever going to have a chance again, speech cannot be our issue. You got to get back to a world where we know the difference between a joke and a hate crime. Okay, our next guest is guilty of both. So it's going to work out as the education of Sweet Emerson rolls on. And Christine bids us adieu. You've got to go work a real job.
1: I really do.
0: She's riding away on Pee Wee Herman's bike. You did it. Shout out to Mark Holton. Shout out to Christine. Ryan Reese coming in next for some.

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0: Jam. It is Fox Across America with Jimmy Fallon. And if you're listening on our illustrious affiliate, KTBB in Tyler, Texas, pay special attention to my next guest who is going to be appearing in your town for stand-up comedy. He's here to tell us all about it and so much more. Ryan Reese in the house. The crowd goes wild. Good to see you.
1: Thank you for having me, Jimmy. I'm very excited about this upcoming trip. Everyone knows I don't like to leave my residency in your backyard.
0: That's true. Ryan is the Siegfried and Roy of my backyard. Like, for real, he comes over, he makes a bottle of wine disappear, usually a cigar.
1: I'm like Elvis, you know? You got me drunk in your backyard and now I can't leave. It's just...
0: But where are you going in Tyler, Texas?
1: Tyler, Texas, we're going to Rose City Comedy Club September 4th and 5th. Get your tickets now. Tyler...
0: Rose City Comedy Club, September 4th and 5th. So we're probably talking Labor Day weekend.
1: Yeah, yeah.
0: Yo, that's a good comedy week. I love holiday weekend comedy.
1: Oh, yeah. Everyone's in a good mood. They've been partying. They've been eating. I hear there's good barbecue.
0: Yo, God, you have no idea. There's so much good barbecue in East Texas. East Texas, capital of the world. I have a great buddy, Randall, who is a lifelong friend, a made guy in the KTBB radio mafia, who makes the best ribs I've ever eaten anywhere in the world. In fact, he has personally brought ribs to me and Lincoln on probably four occasions down there in Tyler, Texas, the best ever. But here's the catch. You know, Randall's going to bring you the ribs, but he's also going to bring you the Randall. What that means is Randall has been trying to get me to go hog hunting with Tannerite for about 5 years. Now, you might not know anything about Tannerite. I'm going to ask a lifeline here. Emerson, our college associate, today's our final day on the show. If you're wondering why we're in such a great mood, Emerson. Do you know what Tannerite is quickly? Because I did not know, so don't be embarrassed if you don't.
2: No, I don't.
0: You don't. Okay. So Tannerite is a lethal explosive. And because hogs are considered a pestilence in parts of East Texas, it is legal to hunt them in mass quantities. So what they do with Tannerite is they'll set up like a feed trough. And then they'll put one of these explosives next to it. And what you do is you shoot the Tannerite, it explodes. And the words Randall said to my then 10-year-old son is he goes, "You should see it, Jimmy. Hundreds of hogs flying everywhere." And I was like, I don't know that I should see it. Ryan Reese, when you're down in East Texas, you went in Rome, the adage.
1: Oh, I haven't seen hundreds of hogs since Nassau Community College.
0: Well,
1: Friday night.
0: These hogs will be dressed, Ryan. These hogs will be dressed. Emerson, could you see yourself hunting with Tannerite?
2: Potentially. When you asked me if I knew what something meant, I was scared you were going to ask me something that was really obvious and I was going to look stupid. But
0: no.
2: In what world would I have ever known what that was?
0: Now, you're not supposed to know what that is. Do you know who further educated us on this? Frank, have you ever heard of Ted Cruz? Senator Ted Cruz?
3: Yes, I've heard of him.
0: I don't know. You laugh. Frank. I don't know what you do here besides run the gambling pool and fill in on this show. I know you have an important job, but in my world, somebody I like to keep everybody in the box my brain puts them in. Of course, you know Ted Cruz. Ted Cruz once told us, Josh has heard the story, that they go hog hunting with a machine gun.
3: Isn't that cheating?
0: No,
4: it's a machine gun in helicopters.
0: In helicopters. He invited us to go hog hunting in a helicopter with a machine gun. That is like next level tourism.
3: All right, that makes it more fair. At least you're high up.
0: Thank you. But the point is, Ryan, you're going to be in Tyler, Texas, September 4th and 5th, Rose City Comedy Club.
1: I only like to go hog hunting in a private jet, personally.
0: He's a private jet hog hunter.
1: Yeah, yeah.
0: He does a DB Cooper where he parachutes out with the money and then he shoots at the hog, which I get. But the point is, you have so many recreational activities when you get there. Do you know what else Tyler, Texas is the home of?
1: What?
0: ZZ Top.
1: Really?
0: Yes. There's a great documentary called That Little Band from Texas that chronicles their rise and the fact that they created their overdubbed double guitar sound at Robin Hood Studios. And the way they pulled it off, this is a great story, is by sending the record label supervisor. You know when the band gets money to record an album?
1: Yeah.
0: They send a guy down from the label to just ruin everything. Just keep it corporate and straight and down the middle and not too creative.
1: What do you guys think about shaving?
0: Yeah, they wanted to play double. He wanted them to shave. They wanted to play their double guitars, okay? They wanted to play double guitars. The record label wanted nothing to do with it. So as legend has it, the band manager told the record label executive that the boys were starving and maybe they could head out to the Country Tavern and bring everybody back some ribs. And while they went out to the Country Tavern, ZZ Top laid down the track that you might know at the beginning of Sharp Dressed Man. And when he came back, he was like, "What the F is this?" as they ate ribs. And they were like, "This is the Country Tavern." And he was like, "No, the sound. and it was the signature sound of ZZ Top. All of this happened in Tyler, Texas.
1: I think that's how every deal needs to be made. Feed them ribs.
0: Yeah, yeah. Like,
1: this is amazing. I feel great. I love whatever just happened.
0: I mean, that's how you get laid as a married guy. Feed them ribs. Mac and cheese. You know how this works. Ryan Reese. Ryan's going to be at the Rose City Comedy Club September 4th and 5th. But we have so much more to talk about because as nationally touring comedians go, I don't think any of us can measure up to Mom Donnie right now. Did you see Mom Donnie go to Staten Island this week? A guy who wanted to defund the police, which is 90% of the population of Staten Island is Italian cops. Okay. And tried to ban Christopher Columbus. He went to Staten Island.
1: They gave him a plate of pasta with some Tannerite on the bottom.
0: Try the spaghetti and Tannerite. And he got booed out of the stage. But my question is, because we always, as comics, we're always talking about bookers and whose idea was this gig. Who the hell is Mom Donnie's booker that he got booked in Staten Island?
1: I was going to say Bernie Sanders, but I don't think he would go there.
0: No, Bernie can't go to Staten Island.
1: No.
0: Are you kidding me? It's also just not wealthy enough for his blood. You know, Bernie's hanging out in very elite circles, but we love Staten Island. But the point is, he went to a comp event at a time when people are saying he shouldn't be welcomed at 9/11. He showed up at a comp event, maybe, I guess, to test the waters, and was booed off the stage. And the point we made on Thursday's show with Frank, who's from Staten Island, is Mom Donnie is less popular than Bill de Blasio, who just killed their groundhog. The guy who killed their groundhog gets a better reception than this guy. At that point, your booker's got to know.
1: I have no idea why he would have gone to Staten Island. It seems like a risky proposition.
0: It doesn't sound like it's going to work. I mean, you're not going to have AOC open the Kid Rock concert.
1: Maybe he's got an idea for free buses and a free supermarket there.
0: Staten Island. That's amazing with their $35 toll. That's the most, the one thing they do right in Staten Island, though, is because they have the most expensive bridge toll in America, but they collect it on the way down to Atlantic City. You know what I mean? Because that's the bridge people from Long Island take to Atlantic City, to the casinos. You need to pay the tolls up front. They learned the hard way. Too many people speeding through there. We're talking to the great Ryan Reese. Give me one more, because I know you saw Mom Donnie. Did you also see the lady running for governor in Wisconsin is a moonbat. So she wanted to ban every holiday, essentially. She wants to ban Thanksgiving because the colonizers, blah,
1: of course,
0: blah,
1: as you
0: blah,
1: do.
0: Blah, blah.
1: As you do.
0: She wants to ban Halloween. She also wants to ban Valentine's Day. She's trying to backtrack these positions now because she looks crazy. But I will ask the team, you can all think about this while Ryan and I discuss with a level of wit and wisdom you don't possess. We're going to do the professional version. I'm kidding. I mean, Josh is as good as anybody on the microphone will ever have in here. You know, Frank is cotton cold because if he has a game bet right now, he's not paying attention. And Emerson, we don't even.
1: It's our last day. Yeah. She's stealing right
0: now. Yeah, she's actually stealing electronics. Why is your bag so heavy? But if you had to cancel a holiday, Thanksgiving, Halloween, or Valentine's Day, what holiday do you cancel, I think, is the question here.
1: Oh, Valentine's Day.
0: Really?
1: It's a made-up holiday.
0: And it's like, yeah, see it as like an extortionist shakedown.
1: Yeah, of course. They're just you know, some poor guy that's got to go on a date night with his wife or his girlfriend and is getting banged over the head for like five times the charge.
0: You're telling me we're overpaying for those gas station roses I buy Jenny?
1: She's getting rid of all holidays?
0: No, but she has come out against them, and she's trying to backtrack on Thanksgiving.
1: Lennon's birthday, we're keeping that.
0: That's still good.
1: That's good.
0: She still celebrates September 11th. Psychos. But they're the worst people. But the point is, yeah, for me, I think it would be Valentine's Day. Because Thanksgiving is like, for my money, the best thing we have in this country is Thanksgiving and the Super Bowl. They're kind of the same day. Saying Thanksgiving is like the halfway point of the football season, but it is the Super Bowl because you're watching football and eating within an inch of your life.
1: No one expects anything out of you.
0: Yeah,
1: you just eat.
0: Uh-huh. I could see Valentine's Day. Josh, you're a married guy. Are you allowed to cancel Valentine's Day? Where does Meg weigh in?
4: I am definitely canceling Valentine's Day. First of all, we celebrate the week before, but this year, the Super Bowl is on Valentine's Day.
0: That's true?
4: Yes. The Super Bowl is on Valentine's Day. So, yes.
1: Oh, my God.
4: That would be a huge test for a lot of relationships.
1: So many fights.
0: Yeah, especially NFL players who win the Super Bowl and they got two girls there who want to get on the podium. That's, you know, these guys roll. Frank, you married with children, as the sitcom is famously named after your situation. Valentine's Day also?
3: Yeah, Valentine's Day.
0: Are we all in sync on this?
3: Because now it's not only my gift. Now I got to think of my two other boys' gift to my wife, too, for some reason.
0: Oh, that's true.
3: Because you got three Valentine's Day gifts?
0: Yeah, on behalf of them to her.
3: Right.
0: It's so obviously they didn't buy it anyway.
3: Exactly.
0: I get that. All right, I'm with you. But Emerson, you are single, okay? You're actually going to study abroad in Spain in hopes of landing a bullfighter. That's what you told me.
2: Mm-hmm.
0: You refused to date a guy taller than 3'7". Have you met Greg Gutfeld? I'm kidding. Stick with me. Are you also on the Valentine's Day train, or were you anti-Halloween? Like, what should we know about this?
2: I don't know. I feel like if I had to pick one, I'm going to kick Valentine's Day.
0: Everybody. We all feel the same way.
2: But, yeah, I think Valentine's Day is got to go. But I feel like most people my age would probably go Thanksgiving because everyone's on Ozempic.
1: At your age? Everyone's on Ozempic?
0: Are kids your age starving, too? Are kids your age getting plastic surgery?
2: Yes.
0: That is
2: or at
0: so...
2: least a little lip filler.
0: Yeah, but that's unnecessary. It's like, it drives me crazy.
1: I mean, in my day, we were all just on Coke.
0: Who's spending all this Ozempic money? GLPs. What are you talking about?
2: Yeah, it's insane.
0: That is crazy. Yeah, I don't, you know, I look at a woman like this. This chick's name is Francesca Hong, okay? She was in a mental health facility and is a cutter. Like, she has admitted to self-mutilating.
1: I'm in.
0: You know, Ryan Reese,
1: I like where we're going with this.
0: Now a registered Democrat, if you're just joining us. But she's a cutter in a mental health facility. There was absolutely a time where you would hide that information if you were running for office. Because why would you not?
1: Oh, she's putting it out there. It's not like,
0: because she thinks it's like that vulnerability makes her more relatable.
1: Explains why she wants to get rid of holidays. She loves to cut.
0: I said Wednesday. I'm like, yeah, she's still going to celebrate Thanksgiving, but the turkey cuts itself. It's not good. It's not good. We're talking to Ryan Reese, going to be at the Rose City Comedy Club September 4th and 5th. Don't go anywhere because we have more inside information on the state of politics with Ryan Reese when we come back.
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0: 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I've been surfing here since I was a kid. 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
4: 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Chelan, Leavenworth, Westport. Doesn't matter where you're headed, you're getting there on roads that are a construction nightmare right now. Lane closures, sudden stops on the freeway, detours that dump you into traffic you didn't expect. One second you're cruising, the next you're slamming the brakes because some dude ahead of you didn't see the cones in time. 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

0: morning. There it is, Fox Across America with Jimmy Fallon. Ryan Reese in studio. He was the star of last weekend's Fox News Saturday Night, according to him. This week, Johnny Damon, two-time World Series champ, back on the show. My question to you is, did you go out the last time Johnny Damon was on the show?
1: I went out for half the night,
0: normal
1: part, and then from what I understand, the party went longer.
0: So Johnny Damon's wife and he himself is on the show Below Deck. And we filmed Fox News Saturday Night, and then unknowns to us wound up guest starring in what felt like a special episode of Below Deck. We were at the Carnegie Club till like 9 in the morning. And I had buddies with me, married guys with kids who are some of the best human beings I know. And they had a lot more explaining to do at the end of the night than they had bargained for. Because Jenny was out of town and she doesn't care. She knows how the drill, on Johnny Damon night. Johnny Damon comes to town. You're like an honorary Yankee. The time before that, we were at that bar Lolita around the block. And they drank enough that they went home and forgot to take the World Series rings off of Lincoln's hand. And Lincoln had World Series rings. And I could have made some money in the Diamond District if this was a weekday, but they're not there on a Saturday.
1: Well, there's tomorrow night for you.
0: Johnny Damon, the shakedown has begun. But he's actually a really cool guy. We're playing Judge Johnny with him. We're going to let him be the judge and jury on like stupid criminal stories. And then Onika McLean is on. Rumors of a Chanley Painter. And David Lucas, who's performing at Madison Square Garden this weekend as part of Kill Tony.
1: Oh, interesting.
0: Also scheduled to be on. So, assuming his flight lands on time, you don't know. You don't know. But we're talking to Ryan Reese, not about my comedy shenanigans, about his. He's going to be at the Rose City Comedy Club in Tyler, Texas, September 4th and 5th. That is Labor Day weekend. So you get your ribs, you go hang out with Rai, who is, for all intents and purposes, the senior correspondent to Fox News Saturday Night and Fox Across America. There is no human being I've spent more time drinking with than you.
1: And that's how I got the gig. I told them that. I said, hey, I am the senior correspondent.
0: Hey, listen, Rose City. How about Rose City, where I hang out on Jimmy's patio? You hung out last Sunday with what turned out to be a pretty inebriated Jenny Fallon. What kind of shape was she in when you left?
1: Oh, that was a fun hang.
0: Oh, it was? Good.
1: This is a fun hang.
0: I want her outed for some of this, okay? Because everybody who listens to the show and watches TV and is always like, yeah, your wife, how'd you get her? She's so much better. Like, the president of the United States said that to me when we met. Oh, your wife, you know, that whole thing. But what people need to know about Jenny is she gets probably drunk once every 3.5 years. But if she does, you're getting this other version, and it's a fun version, is it not?
1: Oh, well, you guys changed up the drinks this week. You went with martinis. They don't normally do martinis. They were, you know, and of course they don't know how to measure, so they're having like 5 martinis at once. And they're like, yeah, it looks like one.
0: Is what happened is, you know, you get a martini in a martini glass, Emerson, but we were making them in like, you know, those big wine glasses that you can sit in. So it was 6 martinis for the price of one in my backyard, and we were in some shape, were we not?
1: Jenny was lighting up the neighbors, man. She was settling grievances. She was like, she's going to come over with a half-eaten cake. Are you out of your mind? You brought a half-eaten cake to my house?
0: Jenny's from Wapakoneta, Ohio, but she drank till she had a Long Island housewife accent.
1: I wish we had a camera on that one.
0: Oh, it was so good. And it needs to be said in public because she doesn't get everybody lavishes so much praise on this beautiful, sweet angel, Jenny Fallon. Little do they know, she's a good egg. She didn't even get drunk on vacation. So maybe it is something about you that made her want to drink. I don't know the answer to that.
1: It was a definite fun hang. It was great to watch Jenny just really bury some people.
0: You know, it's a good backyard party when you're canceling the restaurant reservation. You're like, we can't make it there. And even if we do, they ain't going to want us. But we're talking to Rai about all things America and giving Jenny a hard time because she's probably listening. Jenny's on next weekend's Fox News Saturday Night with Tom Shalhoub. But enough with the Jimmy sandwich boarding. Let's talk about comedy on the road in Texas. Okay, I'm in Texas August 15th in San Antonio. You're in East Texas, slightly different, about a 4.5 hour difference. But the sensibility is similar in the sense that like Texans are a fun hang. I always say on this show, they don't know the difference between hospitality and a hazing ritual because there's no one in Texas who offers to buy you one drink and means it. If they're buying you one drink, you've now committed to waking up with a face tattoo. You need to know that. Have you spent a lot of time doing stand-up in Texas?
1: I've never been to Tyler, Texas. I've never.
0: God, you're going to love it. I have been there, okay, with, first time I went, it was with Tamara, our affiliate rep. We met all the advertisers at KTBB. We had a special event. Great. I went back the following fall because I just had so much and I wanted Lincoln to see it. Went back with Lincoln the second time. Me and Lincoln had such a ridiculous time, we had to bring Jenny back. And then it got so out of control that we brought my brother Mike down for another event. And then me and Lincoln went back, did a special event at the Country Tavern, and went to the Texas Rangers game to eat beer on a stick. Mind you, this is not a comedy tour that I'm getting paid to do, okay? As a guy who flies 45 weekends a year, I'm just going there because it's that much fun. As opposed to yourself.
1: It sounds like you're running for Congress, to be honest with you.
0: Oh, in a district in Texas? Holy hell, they've elected some people. I probably could pass the background check now. But the great Ryan Reese, there is no background check. To see him September 4th and 5th at the Rose City Comedy
1: Club. First 10 people get 10 a night.
0: 10 a night. We're going hog hunting at the bar anyway.
1: Hog problems.
0: The great Ryan Reese. See him down in Texas, and I will see you in the next hour on Fox Across America.
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6: Straight talk on Hormuz. I'm Chris DeMayo, Fox News. Negotiations over the reopening of the Strait of Hormuz are still ongoing, but there's some conflicting information being released.
7: Some very different messages coming out of Iran. It's tough to decide which faction to believe. On one hand, in Parliament, talk about perhaps trying to ban Israeli and U.S. ships.

0: personal role in those negotiations, and he could expect an announcement on them as early as today. Iran has been demanding fees for any ships that go through the Strait of Hormuz. That position has been rejected by the U.S.
1: Fox's Steve Harrigan in Tel Aviv. A busy night on Capitol Hill with acting U.S. Attorney General Todd Blanche on the verge of being official after a lengthy partisan battle.
2: Two Republicans, Susan Collins and Lisa Murkowski, oppose Blanche. One more GOP no would have tanked the nomination. Bill Cassidy was the only GOP holdout, and he will vote yes. Cassidy supports Blanche, even though President Trump ended his Senate career working against him in the GOP primary. The Senate also approved a bill to sanction Russia. Late Senator Lindsey Graham crafted the deal hours before he died. Lawmakers were sending a message to Vladimir Putin.
1: It's Fox's Chad Pergram on Capitol Hill. If Blanche is not confirmed, he'll still be allowed to serve in an acting capacity. Oh, the Pentagon revoking former Air Force Secretary Frank Kendall's access to classified information and barring him from holding any sensitive position. The Pentagon claims Kendall disclosed sensitive information about the Air Force One's capabilities to the media. The $400 million plane was a gift to President Trump from Qatar. 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
1: Boom! There it is. Final hour of the week on Fox Across America with Jimmy Failla. Which is a big damn deal, not just because the weekend's here, we have a superstar comedian lined up, but it is the last hour on our air for our college associate, Emerson. So in honor of such things, Danny, we have muted the mic of Christina. Crazy Christine from the Guy Benson show has been showing up this week and subbing in on the show. She is officially muted, like the show Pardon the Interruption. And you get Emerson for the full hour. You get Danny Polishuk. Listen to this. Hey, Danny.
2: How you doing?
1: 888-788-9910 is the number if you'd like to be on hold this whole hour. There is no access. It is a private party. Our standard remains the same. I say, you know, the whole be a Republican, be a Democrat, just don't be a... That is actually why we're friends.
2: Yeah, correct.
1: You have openly told me you only come on Fox and do my show because you know I'm not doing an activist show.
2: Yeah, and I'm a communist.
1: Say.
2: Card-carrying communist.
1: So Abdul Al-Sayed has a big win out in Michigan.
2: Oh, yeah.
1: And don't underestimate him because he has support from the river to the sea.
2: Sure.
1: He's fired up and ready to go. Emerson is heading back to communist California.
2: Okay.
1: Emerson, how commie are the kids on your campus?
2: Can we get out of school? What school we got?
3: UC Santa Barbara.
1: Okay. UC Santa Barbara.
3: Definitely a big DSA population on my campus.
1: Yeah. For real.
2: But that's, you know what though? That's acceptable. Like being a communist, that's college kid stuff.
1: That is Berkeley. That is everything.
2: That's just college kid stuff in general. It's just like you get to college.
1: You're just not supposed to run on it.
2: Yeah, yeah, you start. No. But like you grow up and you go, oh, that's stupid. That's idiotic. That doesn't work. None of this stuff works in practice, but like if a college kid is like, I believe in this stuff, that is the most acceptable position to come from a college kid. You just go, yeah, that makes sense. You're trying to figure stuff out and eventually you'll, but you know, they're in this, like the adults are in kind of this arrested development state where they never kind of shook it off.
1: Yes. It's a weird, but good point that you make is that there's a lot of phases we go through in our development.
2: Yeah.
1: That you're supposed to outgrow.
2: Yeah.
1: And we're not there. That's what you're saying for this generation.
2: I mean, essentially it's, you know, this, displeasure of the kind of the Zoomers or whatever, where they're like, yo, I'll never own a home.
1: Well, they have had a bad experience with capitalism.
2: And look, they have a real grievance, right? And, you know, these people are kind of like, hey, we're going to skip the boomers and we're going to talk to the young folks. And
1: Let me give you this, okay? This is J.D. Vance, who had a good point on this. He was on with Laura Ingraham. A show that I dominated Thursday night. But let's not go backwards here. Here is Vance talking to Laura Ingraham about who this stuff is popular with, clip 9.
4: If you look at the data, Laura, the base of the Democratic Party today is downwardly mobile, hyper-progressive, well-educated people. 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
1: And I do think that's true. I think one of the reasons socialism is popular is because these people don't see capitalism working.
2: Correct.
1: If you have a $200,000 degree, if you have a $100,000 degree, and you don't have a job.
2: Yeah, or you work in the coffee shop. Are you working a job where you're like, I could have had this job regardless of my education?
1: With no overhead.
2: Correct.
1: I know, which is amazing. But I will say this. Coffee has come a long way in this country because we have hyper-educated people making it now.
2: Sure.
1: You just used to get black coffee or coffee with milk and sugar. Mm-hmm. There are 33 trillion times. You know, Trump said we're in the golden age. It's the golden age of drive-through coffee.
2: It is the golden age of coffee.
1: I went to a Dutch Bros. I was out in Napa with Jenny.
2: Yeah.
1: The way it works when the Failas go on vacation is we wake up and have coffee and talk for 3 hours before Lincoln gets out of bed.
2: Sure.
1: At which point he's in that age because he's a lifeguard and he thinks he's on Baywatch that he goes to the gym for another 2 hours and then family vacation starts around 1.
2: Sure.
1: Okay. But in any event, we went to a Dutch Bros. Emerson, have you ever been to a Dutch Bros?
3: I actually haven't.
1: They have 16,428 coffee options when you go there.
2: That's insane.
1: They don't even sell food. They sell like a pre-made cookie or a crumb cake or whatever. But the drive-through line still takes 28 minutes if there's one guy in front of you because he's like, I'll have a blaster with a blizzard.
2: He shows up. He goes, what do you guys have?
1: Yeah.
2: And you're like, reading off every single thing.
1: There should be an express lane for people who know what they want at Dutch Bros. And a shout out to them if they're a sponsor. They're a fine establishment.
2: Yeah.
1: But again, the people working there are a lot of college-age kids that are really fun, happy, upbeat people.
5: Sure.
1: So I think the difference between them and Starbucks is the Dutch Bros kids probably don't have the degrees.
2: Right. And they're not jaded yet.
1: Yeah. Starbucks. Do you remember when Starbucks was like literally protesting their own business going on strike because they couldn't wear their pins and stuff like that?
2: Yeah, I have a friend whose friend was like an executive at Starbucks, and they tried to put in a bit of a dress code because remember they kind of got all loosey goosey,
1: the swag and the pins,
2: and all the pins, and people were not happy. They were
1: The mayor of Seattle was telling them to boycott Starbucks. I'm like, it's the biggest business in your economy next to the fentanyl dealer down the block in the Winnebago.
2: I mean, yeah, boycotting your own job is a weird one. At some point, you go like, what are we doing?
1: But okay, but to that point of how stupid it's gotten. So I wanted you to hear this. Michaela Brannion. Okay, not a household name.
2: I have no idea who this is.
1: If you lived in a tent, you'd know her.
2: Okay.
1: Okay. She's one of the women running the DSA.
2: Okay.
1: She says on the Zoom yesterday that for any candidate that they're going to endorse, they have to pledge to dissolve the government.
2: Oh, I saw this clip, yes.
1: But if you're running for a seat in government and you're pledging to dissolve it.
2: Yeah.
1: There's no logic. Well,
2: it's like a Manchurian candidate kind of deal.
1: No one's even listening to themselves. Let me play you this clip, clip 11.
6: This is actually something that we committed to at convention, having our endorsed candidates supporting the program. It's a requirement now. And so that'll be incorporated into our endorsement process.
7: It sounds so radical, like abolish the Senate, abolish the Supreme Court, like et cetera, et cetera. But it's not like those are the things that need to happen.
6: So whenever people are like, oh my God, they want to get rid of the president, I was like, well, I don't know what we would call it in the future. We could call it the head honcho of whatever, you know, like it's like we might not have a president.
1: So what's the point of even doing
2: it? Fearless leader, benevolent leader, it'll be.
1: Dear leader. But so you got Abdul Saeed running for a Senate that he's going to have to abolish?
2: Sure. Well, of course, you know, there's a big element of closing the door behind you thing where you go, we're like I'm staying.
1: Yeah.
2: Like we're abolishing the Senate. I have obviously a new position in this newfangled crazy government that we're kind of cooking up. But
1: and we were talking about this earlier. That is the case with so many of the things they're doing. Like when they said we got to stack the Supreme Court. If the Republicans were to start stacking the Supreme Court right now when they had the appointment power, they'd be like, this is fascism.
2: Of course.
1: You know what I mean? They'd be rioting in the streets.
2: Mm-hmm.
1: So this is not about any type of intellectual fairness, obviously, or ideological balance on the court.
2: No, this is power.
1: Yes.
2: This is power dynamics at play. They want the power.
1: And what sucks about it is neither of the men on the microphone right now signed up to be comedians so we could be even having these conversations.
2: I hate to say this, but when all these nuts get elected, and it's, you know, the trend is certainly in their favor.
1: Yeah,
2: there's
1: no
2: question about it. Comedy for me is better.
1: Yeah, I know.
2: Life's worse for everybody. Comedy for me is better.
1: Oh, it's so fun.
2: Nobody can afford to buy tickets to my shows, but...
1: Yeah, the good news is...
2: But you'll
1: be performing on Zoom soon. It'll all be back and stuff like that.
2: I mean, I was saying yesterday on our podcast, but, you know, I thought that kind of, like, you know, peak woke period from maybe 2016 to about 2021, 2015, something like that. I go, I thought that was over.
1: Yeah, yeah.
2: Now I'm starting to think that was more of a pause.
1: Time out.
2: It's insane to think, but I'm like, maybe we actually haven't seen the craziest of this yet.
1: You know what freaked me out? I wanted to ask you this. We're talking to Danny Polishuk, always on the road.
2: Like, we're talking about, like, you know, women and men in sports.
1: That's what I mean.
2: Sports again? Like, it's back.
1: What I blame last week for this, okay? And I wanted to ask you about this. Danny Polishuk's at studio, DannyComedy.com.
2: Yeah.
1: You can go get tickets to see him live. He's going to 5,322 cities.
2: Yeah.
1: They're actually building cities as we speak.
2: So sure, on the moon. I'm playing on the moon.
1: It's an honor to have Danny. People build in like a tribute.
2: Yeah.
1: And there's a force crying like it's a North Korean leader.
2: Correct.
1: But stick with me. The Fauci thing last week brought it all back for me because I was watching all the COVID era clips of like the celebrity montages and stuff. And we all know about the Colbert vaccine montage where he's dancing, which oddly enough, those same needles were used to euthanize his show.
2: Nice.
1: But the James Corden made one of those that I don't even remember. Little fat James Corden.
2: Yeah, of course.
1: Carpool karaoke guy.
2: Yeah.
1: Did a musical number to Fauci. His show didn't have the reach of the other show, so I could get why it escaped us. But did you see the other montages? Like, I know you know the Imagine montage.
2: Imagine. There was Dr. Fauci.
1: That little kid?
2: Give me a vaccine.
1: Do you remember? Okay, because I did not remember this. Kimmel had cut one with actual doctors where they were talking to you about, hi, I'm a doctor. I studied here. Like hyper supercut montages. Mm-hmm. And it was building to the crescendo of, you don't know anything about the vaccine.
2: Sure.
1: You know what I mean?
2: Yeah.
1: I have this much debt. I have that much debt. I studied here. I know what one of these is. You're getting people killed.
2: Mm-hmm.
1: And it was such a dereliction of duty, especially in the time of a pandemic.
2: Yeah.
1: There was such a golden opportunity for comics to elevate and help.
2: Yeah.
1: We didn't have the platforms that we do now. We were trying in our own weird way, tweeting dopey things.
2: Yeah.
1: But like, those guys could have been iconic.
2: Yeah.
1: If they were just having fun with the reality of Zooms instead of doing their like vaccine shaming Zooms. Remember when all the late night hosts were doing shows together?
2: Oh, the Strike Force 5.
1: Yes. No one was watching.
2: Of course.
1: But they were like literally destroying late night comedy.
2: It was one of the worst things. I don't know if you've ever watched Strike Force 5. I imagine they have had it scrubbed from the internet.
1: Yeah.
2: It was so bad.
1: Like Seth Meyers would come on in his flannel.
2: Yeah, he's like, thanks for the super chat.
1: Yes, and pretend he was a likable guy who cared about people.
2: Yeah.
1: Do you know Seth Meyers? We could have brought this up in the last segment, but I don't want to get him in trouble. Ryan Reese, who is the warm-up for a lot of late night shows.
2: Yeah.
1: I was once at an event. This is real. It's called NBC's Red Nose Day. Do you remember that charity?
2: No.
1: So it's a big charity over in Great Britain, but they did it in America for 1 year. And like literally everyone was involved, like Ed Sheeran, Beyonce, any David Duchovny, like high end celebrities.
2: Gwyneth Crazy Paltrow. David Duchovny made the list with the other ones.
1: Gwyneth Paltrow,
2: no,
1: John Mellencamp.
2: Yeah.
1: Anyway. Okay, they used warm-up comics for that televised telethon. One was myself, one was Ryan, one was Jessica Kirsten. I was literally on stage, and you know how like you have to get off when they come back from break?
2: Yeah.
1: I was on stage and the guy signaling me didn't signal, and I heard the opening guitar riff of Pink Houses by John Cougar Mellencamp. And I knew, like, oh my God, I'm on camera. I leapt off the stage and killed a fat woman. I'm pretty sure she's dead. I leapt off the stage in horror and landed on a woman.
2: Sure, that's funny.
1: Anyway, okay, at that Red Nose Day, we were in a green room that was just like a holding room. So everyone was there. Like Seth Meyers hosted an hour of the show.
2: Mm-hmm.
1: Okay. Gwyneth Paltrow came down and hosted.
2: Yeah.
1: Okay. But we were all sharing a green room. And I was in that green room standing as the warm-up comic for Seth Meyers' hour next to him. And the warm-up comic who does his TV show five nights a week. And Seth Meyers did not acknowledge, say hello, or
2: Oof.
1: Even dignify his existence.
2: Oof.
1: That's who he is.
2: Yeah,
1: as a champion of the little guy.
2: That's pretty brutal.
1: Yeah. And that, but again, that's where they lost mainstream America.
2: I mean, I will, I will say, though, because you're saying, they did this, especially the Kimmel one, with the intent of helping people and saving lives. I don't think people quite understand the long-term damage that's going to be done from the distrust in like the, the health.
1: Yeah.
2: In the world of health and all that stuff. There are so many, like you go on Twitter, there are so many people now who they think they have such a great distrust. They're like everything that comes from any sort of big pharma is just poison, all of it across the board.
1: Yeah.
2: It's people who are like getting cancer and they're like, I'm not doing treatment for that. Like I'm not getting cancer treatment. I'm just going to go, take some pills that I buy at like GNC.
1: It's my favorite thing in the world, though, is that because we have come full circle. But the reason the pharmaceutical companies always beat us in the end is they find the workaround. And this one was this. Everyone I know who works in media is like, screw them, the vaccine, these pharmaceutical companies. What is that, Ozempic? I'll take it.
2: Right.
1: They're just selling you a different drug.
2: Right.
1: More Danny Polishuk. Don't go away.
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0: Jam. It's Friday. Danny Polishuk is here for the full hour. And Emerson, our college associate, ending her tenure here at the Fox News Channel just the same. Em, you've been participating in this conversation for the better part of a half hour now. Is this your first time meeting Danny Polishuk?
1: I think so.
2: Yeah, I think it is. I was on the show, the Saturday Night Show that you came on, but I was behind the scenes.
0: Oh, okay. So. That's cool. Well, that's a good sign then, though, that you agreed to be here today with him on again.
2: Yeah.
0: You know, some people don't.
1: Many.
0: many.
1: Some is charitable.
0: Now, Danny's on the road. He's telling jokes all over the country, around the world. Where are you heading next?
1: I actually am off the road at the moment. I had like a crazy run. And then, so at the moment, but I'll have some more dates coming up. You can sign up for my mailing list. That's the best thing you can do. DannyComedy.com.
0: I'm happy.
1: Sign up for my mailing list. You can find out where I'm going to be.
0: I'm happy that you're off.
1: Yeah. It was quite the spell.
0: I am in the throes of, this is my last week in New York. And then I will be on the road every weekend till December 5th.
1: Dude, I was doing like four cities and four nights.
0: Yeah. I like it. It's gangster. You know what my favorite weekends are? I can't do them anymore because of taping the Saturday Night Show. William, my comedy pimp, used to, when we would do theaters in two different states.
1: Yeah.
0: But it was actually such a bender of a weekend.
1: Oh, totally.
0: Because you'd fly out to like Seattle on Friday, do a show, but have a plane to catch Saturday morning to go to like Boise or Sacramento.
1: Sure.
0: And I actually enjoyed that.
1: Yeah.
0: It was a bender. But you'd get home on Sunday at the end of One Flew Over the Cuckoo's Nest when they've lobotomized Jack Nicholson.
1: Yeah.
0: It really, like, there was this insane zombie vibe.
1: Yeah.
0: But I do remember so many great moments on the road of not even knowing what planet I was
1: on. Sure.
0: Yeah.
1: I mean, that's the, you know, they joke about that where some band is like, doesn't know what city they're in. But like, sometimes you're legitimately like, where am I?
0: Hello, Cleveland.
1: Yeah.
0: That whole thing.
1: Yeah.
0: Oh, talking to Danny Polishuk about all things comedy. One end, of course, America just the same. In the very next segment, and this is called a tease.
1: Sure.
0: A lot of good fundamentals, Emerson. You can't tell from watching this show every day that we do good fundamental radio because we're putting their vitamins in their applesauce, Emerson. They don't know that they're taking.
1: Popovich and Duncan over
0: Thank
1: here.
0: Thank you. It's a lot of pick and roll. That's what we do.
1: Yeah.
0: Okay. And stick with me because I bring up a basketball analogy because in the next segment, we're going to have the definitive discussion about the WNBA's regression towards identity politics and culture wars. Because there is an opportunity for them right now on the table.
1: Yeah.
0: Because there is a person over in France who very much looks like Jim Carrey in that old and living color sketch when he gives himself a ponytail and he's a man playing women's sports.
1: Yep.
0: We have the opportunity to bring back the show in living color and let it compete in the WNBA.
1: Or Juana Man.
0: And I, for one, might be in favor of it.
1: Yeah.
0: We're going to find out where these other like-minded geniuses weigh in just the same. Frank is, of course, guest producing from Staten Island. Mm-hmm. He, of course, wants the men and women's sports so he can fix that, too. But he's currently working out a horse race in Santa Anita right now, in true Italian fashion. But when we come back, Danny Polishuk and, of course, the whole Barnyard Jamboree behind the booth, settle this once and for all. It's the men and women's sports on Fox Across America.

0: I'm not one to say I told you so, but I switched to Pure Talk over a year ago, and ever since, I've been telling people there's no better wireless company out there. 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

0: hot damn it, it's Fox Across America with Jimmy Fallon, Danny Polishuk, riding shotgun,
1: yes,
0: superstar comedian. Ladies love Cool Dan.
1: Mm-hmm.
0: And, of course, Emerson, our college associate, is now in the final half hour of broadcasting here at the Fox News Channel. Em, how are you holding up? Are you getting emotional yet?
2: Yeah, I've been crying all day.
0: No, Emerson. Frank's crying, too, but that's just the tear gas from Emerson. He gets a little handsy in the booth. You got to play some defense over here. But one thing you've probably learned about the show in your time here, Em, is I take great delight in giving the Republican Party a hard time. Okay, and there's no better example this week than my disgust with John Thune. I bring this up, he's the Senate Majority Leader, because we're about to have a discussion about the WNBA. But before we get there, just so people who are listening to this for the first time might have heard Fox News Radio and decided to hate listen.
1: Yep.
0: You need to understand, Danny and I are here to bargain with you in good faith. We're comedians.
1: Absolutely.
0: We don't want to be in charge. We don't want to sway the way you vote. We want to make fun of common threads we all cross-pollinate with.
1: I'm Canadian.
0: He doesn't even care.
1: But I'm not even allowed to vote.
0: But this was for me.
1: I do. Not allowed to.
0: He votes in. No, 9 out of his 10 votes were legal in the last election. For the record show.
1: Just stroll by the graveyard on the way to the polling station. Take some name down.
0: But the reason I hate politics is one of the things I consider to be our biggest problem is people's refusal to call out their own party, because they see their job now as a Republican voter is to make sure the Democrats lose. And Democrats see their job just the same. And because of that, people don't want to criticize their own party because, one, you feel like it might give the bad guys an upper hand.
1: Mm-hmm.
0: And two, you're actually going to get trashed on Twitter and not encouraged.
1: Correct.
0: People want digital dopamine.
1: Yeah.
0: You get them from tweeting things your followers agree with.
1: Of course.
0: That is the sad
1: And you lose followers
0: times.
1: When you say stuff that they don't like.
0: This John Thune clip I've probably played 10 times this week,
1: mm-hmm,
0: is the epitome of everything that's wrong with politics. So he is the Senate Majority Leader, okay, at a time when the Republicans control the presidency, the House, and the Senate. He says, we're not going to pass voter ID. You guys need to accept that. What we need to do is run on this issue and hold Democrats' feet to the fire. So what is the caveat there? Hey, if you guys give us back what we have right now.
1: Mm-hmm.
0: Okay, if you go out in this next election and get us the House, the Senate, and the presidency,
1: correct,
0: we'll do that thing we're refusing to do right now. The long, droopy balls of this man.
1: Oh, man.
0: Corey Kahaney is probably doing boats right now. She's a good comic, very good joke writer in her heyday. I met her at Caroline's. I don't know what she's doing, but she's probably doing boats, and I know she hates Fox, but
1: yeah.
0: I respect her comedy immensely. And she had a great joke. She said, you know, my daughter always asked me, what's the difference between a Republican and a Democrat? And she goes, you know, a Democrat is like that really cool aunt who always promises to take you to Disney World, but then something comes up and you never get to go. Okay. She's like, a Republican is the aunt who tells you we don't have the money to go to Disney World, and then you find out she went without you.
1: Yeah.
0: Here is John Thune, okay, giving you the biggest bag of goods you could ever hope to hear from a politician. And this didn't get enough heat this week, but it deserves heat from you and me, Danny, because we're trying to bargain with him in good faith. And if we're going to do this whole men and women sports thing, we should do it with some credibility to the first-time listeners. It is clip 35. Wrap your head around this. Clip 35.
3: There are no Democrats who are going to vote for this. All 47 voted against the SAVE Act 5 times.
0: Can I stop for a second?
3: So
0: 1 second. There are no Democrats who are going to vote for this.
1: But they have the majority.
0: Yes. But now, because again, 50 votes does it, and one J.D. Vance tiebreaker gets it over the top.
1: Yeah.
0: So there are Republicans who also aren't voting.
1: Do we know who they are?
0: He's not talking about that. Like, yeah. Mitch McConnell's one of them.
1: Okay.
0: We don't even know if he's alive.
1: Sure.
0: Okay, but the point is, there are Republicans who aren't going to vote for this.
1: Correct.
0: He's not mentioning that.
1: Yeah.
0: He's also not trying to persuade them.
1: Mm-hmm.
0: Every political negotiation begins with, I'm not doing this.
1: Yeah.
0: And they go, how would you like a water park in your district? And they're like, I like the way you think, you know? How would you like a slush fund for that intern you knocked up and we shipped the baby to Jakarta? We know how politics works.
1: Of course.
0: So what he's saying right there is already bullshit.
1: Mm-hmm.
0: Because he's just basically saying, I'm not going to do the work to persuade everybody.
1: Yeah.
0: But here I will try to persuade you based on your hopeless partisanship. Clip 35.
3: Issue in the campaign. How about we go out and turn our fire on Democrats and make it about them opposing the SAVE Act?
4: He's turning fire on you.
3: So we're not, that's the point. So we're not getting any Democrats. The second thing is, we are not getting rid of the legislative filibuster. The votes aren't there to do that. I've made it abundantly clear many, many times, and it seems to me some days that I'm the only one here who can count to 50 in this town, but we don't have the votes to get rid of the filibuster, and there aren't we aren't flipping 10 Democrats to vote for Save America.
0: I mean, Danny, just to be clear, between us girls,
4: he is so full of shit, this guy.
0: He doesn't need them.
5: Yeah.
0: So he literally says, so let's make this an issue in the campaign.
5: Yeah.
0: And America, if you can just deliver the Republicans, the House, the Senate, and the presidency.
1: Yeah, not looking great for the Republicans. I mean, especially with some of the, you know, so do, wild stuff Trump's up to.
0: So do not attribute any of the takes you're about to hear on any type of political bias, because I don't care.
5: Yeah.
0: Okay, here is the beginning, middle, and end of the debate of whether men should be competing against women. It comes to you courtesy of Serena Williams.
5: Yes.
0: Greatest men's tennis player of all. Stop it. Stop it right now. Here's Serena.
6: For me, tennis and men's tennis and women's tennis are completely almost two separate sports. So I'm like, if I were to play Andy Murray, I would lose 6-0, 6-0 in 5 to 6 minutes, maybe 10 minutes. Because
0: it's true.
6: It's a completely different sport. The men are a lot faster, and me and they serve harder, they hit harder. It's just a different game. And I love to play women's tennis, and I only want to play girls because I don't want to be embarrassed. I would not do the tour. I wouldn't do Billie Jean any justice. So Andy, stop it.
5: Yeah,
6: I'm not gonna let you kill me.
0: Serena Williams.
1: Do you think 5,000 years ago they were having the debate where they're like, we need more gatherers in hunting?
0: 5,000 years ago. If you ever go watch Monty Python, The Life of Brian, it's like so funny because they're at a stoning and the one guy tells them he's becoming a woman. And they're like, but you don't have a uterus. You know, they're talking about how he can't reproduce and all of that thing. Something that was considered a punchline in an iconic comedy is now actually acceptable political policy.
1: Ladybugs?
0: Yeah. So, but isn't it funny? Like, I feel like we've gone backwards on this sort of
1: thing. That's what I'm saying. It was just a pause.
0: Yeah. And what it makes me believe is that a lot of these political debates are now just branding exercises.
1: Mm-hmm.
0: You're not going to support men and women's sports because you think it's fair. You support it because it's like the people who wear a mask now. It's your MAGA hat.
1: Yeah, of course.
0: That's what this is.
1: Yeah. It's signaling.
0: But they're trashing the Sophie Cunningham girl.
1: Yeah.
0: Who gave the WNBA the greatest meme in the history of sports.
1: With the pointing meme. Yeah.
0: And they're trashing this girl and saying, like, she's the gutless coward, is the only one who has the balls to actually stand up for female athletes. You know who was on yesterday? Our mutual friend Michelle Tafoya, who we've done TV with. Michelle Tafoya was an NFL locker room reporter at a time when they didn't want women doing it, meaning the guys.
1: Yeah.
0: She has once told me she's seen 75 penises that are in the NFL Hall of Fame. Because, like, guys would expose themselves,
1: just talk nasty to you, make it uncomfortable.
0: Yeah, and make you uncomfortable. And, like, they were the pioneers that, like, created an appetite to see more women around sports, not just broadcasters, but women's sports leagues.
1: Yeah.
0: So it's so funny that the WNBA, the feminists are like, if we don't let the men in, we've ruined this.
1: Yeah. And the thing is there's certainly, you know, there's that French transgender player. And like, we could really sort this out by just them allowing one of these players in, but we know they'll never do that.
0: Ever. That's the point.
1: That's the thing is there'll be someone who's good enough and they'll be like,
0: That is part of the problem is that nobody wants to put their money where their mouth is. They really do just want, as you said, the virtue signal.
1: If I was a sports reporter, I would definitely just as a joke ask a male coach like Mike Brown and go, what do you think? Should women be allowed to play in the NBA?
0: Yeah. it's so funny. The issue is, of course, it wouldn't work.
1: Yeah, it wouldn't work.
0: Like when you come to me with a girl who is ranked 300th in her sport, and she's on the medal podium in the men's division, we have a legitimate debate on our hands.
1: Yeah.
0: But in the meantime, the winner of the New York City Men's Marathon beats the female by 13 minutes.
1: Dude,
0: in a marathon, that's multiple miles.
1: I'm sure you covered this, the anthem at the women's professional baseball thing.
0: How did that happen?
1: I have no idea.
0: Martha Reeves, who sang Dancing in the Streets, could sing in her heyday.
1: Yeah.
0: I heard the same anthem you did.
1: I don't know what was going on. But because I was curious, I was like, you know, what kind? Because women, by the way, have figured out baseball.
0: Yeah,
1: softball, fast pitch softball. It's like I actually watch it sometimes.
0: It's good.
1: Yeah. It's a good product. Mm-hmm. The field's smaller. You know, the outfield's smaller.
0: It's
1: a solid product, and they're all good. It's great. But now they're like, we're doing fast pitch, like overhand. They play in a full-size Major League Stadium. For one, I will say that there was a home run, because that was my first question, is are they hitting them out?
0: Uh-huh.
1: They did hit it out, but like, you watch them pitch, and it looks like they're throwing batting practice.
0: It does, right? It looks like soft toss.
1: They're like, the ball has a huge arc on it, and it's not a curveball.
0: Yeah.
1: It's just like they're just throwing, you know.
0: We're talking to Danny Polishuk. No, I mean, and there are so many metrics by which you can quantify such things. And, you know, it's soccer. You know, Megan Rapinoe, now that she's done playing, you talk about pulling up the ladder, is like, yeah, men should be in women's sports.
5: Sure.
0: Like, the UN's women's national team lost to a high school team.
5: Correct.
1: Which okay. is expected.
0: I know, but once that's the case, we're no longer debating fairness, and we're being called bigoted and hateful monsters.
1: Yeah, like, I'm almost done debating. Like, let's just do this.
0: Yes.
1: Let's
0: get it on.
1: Let's get it on. Let's send them in,
0: mm-hmm.
1: and then we can have this. Let's, you know, like the trans player wins the MVP of the WNBA.
0: You know what they're going to do to make this work, though? They're not going to send in what we've been describing. They're going to send in Dylan Mulvaney.
1: Yeah, yeah.
0: They're going to send in like a Dylan Mulvaney. He's going to suck, and they're going to be like, "See, we're just as good."
1: See, that's an interesting. I guess if you say, "Yeah, like this is our 12th bench player. They're not even good to make the court."
0: Yeah.
1: See.
0: Yeah.
1: But, you know, you see this player in France averaging like Wilt Chamberlain numbers, 20 and 20.
0: Uh-huh.
1: And you go, well, why don't you put her them?
0: Good point. Emerson, give me this. Okay, because you're pretty open with the fact that, forget sports, you say women shouldn't even vote.
1: Whoa.
0: I'm kidding. And again,
1: what part of California is she from?
0: I'm kidding.
1: Up imagine, north, huh?
0: Imagine if she felt that way, we wouldn't let her leave. We need to clone this girl. I'm kidding. It's unfair to women in our opinion, but you are a woman.
2: I am.
0: Is it unfair to women?
2: I mean, I'm going to give you a PR answer because unfortunately I do have my entire career in front of me. But I mean, I'm pro inclusion for people, for everyone.
0: I hate that you have to say a qualifier, by the way, in this day and age. You have to read the legal disclaimer.
1: Yeah, I love the qualifier. Just so you know, everything I'm about to say, I actually think the opposite.
0: Yeah, yeah. It's just the old, I've got nothing against gay people, but you're like, oh, everybody in the foxhole incoming. Yeah. Go ahead. Okay, but you gave us your caveat.
2: I'm also pro putting women in positions that are fair. And I just, yeah, I think that it's, to a certain extent, anti-women to put women in unfair positions.
0: I do. But I think it's masked as the other thing. Like, you're anti-women if you want to protect them.
1: Sure.
0: You know what I mean?
1: Sure.
0: So that's what they're doing to Sophie Cunningham. These two moon baths.
1: I mean, look, they got us talking about women's sports, which, do you remember talking about women's sports a lot 10 years ago? Yuri? Were you having long conversations about women's sports a decade ago?
0: If you count Foxy boxing, you know, there's stuff out there.
1: Like, maybe there's some element where they go, well, they know what they're doing.
0: Fair.
1: Although, the stuff with Caitlin Clark, where they, I saw something where they put up, like, you know, top five MVP candidates for the WNBA. Somehow Caitlin Clark wasn't on there.
0: It's my favorite. It's my favorite thing in the world because she's not a lesbian.
1: Yeah.
0: Like, you can't be in our club.
1: Right.
0: You white, straight girl. How dare you?
1: Yeah.
0: She either has to borrow the Jimmy Kimmel basketball makeup or she's got to kiss a girl Katy Perry style. That was a fancy way of saying Carmelo. But the one thing that could save the country. Okay, I'm going to reveal it. Talk about a tease. We will close the show on a note of optimism as we send young Emerson off into the world. Don't go anywhere. Some words of wisdom when we come back.
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0: on Fox Across America with Jimmy Failla. The next time you hear this show, Emerson, our college associate, won't be on it. Oh, hey, look, wrong button. Wrong button. I hate when that happens. There's so many buttons. Oops. You can't see anything.
1: Yeah.
0: Em, this is it, man.
2: Yeah.
0: I mean, it's... How long have you been here? What'd you say?
3: How long have you, the whole summer?
2: Eight weeks. This is
0: what you need to know.
3: What'd you learn?
2: Lots of things. Jimmy, as a teacher, it's lots of things.
0: Yeah, she's learned that anyone can make it in media. She's like, you could train a baboon to host a national...
2: It's looking good for me now.
0: Oh, Emerson. What I was going to say is, and you need to know this part of the backstory, is everybody who comes here who interns in the audio department shadows a different division every day.
3: Mm-hmm.
0: Somehow we still don't know how. She's been only on our show this whole time. We don't know how. Are you squatting? Does Fox know you've been here this whole time?
2: Yeah, I actually don't have a home. I sleep in that chair.
0: We just leave.
3: She curls up in a ball.
0: Do you remember in Bad Santa when they closed the department store, the little black elf guy comes out and robs the place?
3: Yeah.
0: Is that what you're doing? Do you have like a cadre of microphones and speakers in your apartment right now?
2: I do.
0: I respect that hustle. Yeah. It makes sense because you're tight with the Staten Island guy, Frank, who would definitely be shaking this place down if somebody was. Danny, if you were giving some words of wisdom to the... She's not even a senior. Like, she's going to be a junior in this year.
3: Yeah.
0: She's about to go to Madrid and study abroad.
3: Oh, that's fun. Madrid's a fun city.
2: Can't leave in 20 days from today.
3: Oh, that's
0: 20
3: exciting.
0: 20 days from now.
3: That was actually one of my regrets when I was in college, was not doing a year abroad.
0: Is that you didn't do the year abroad?
3: Yeah, that's... I highly recommend it.
0: See, I went to community college, so you felt like you were in a foreign country. I got the same experience. Most of them didn't speak English. It was a mess. I mean, Spain's doing great right now.
2: I know, it's a great time.
0: They won the World Cup and lost their country in the same friggin' month.
3: You know, can't win them all.
0: Little mass break. 63,000 people allowed into a population of 60,000.
3: Yeah, but most of them left, it seems like.
0: Did they get kicked out and stuff like that?
3: No, they showed up and they're like, there's nowhere to stay. There's nowhere to sleep. There's nothing to eat.
0: What are we doing here?
3: Yeah, they're just going, I guess we'll swim back.
0: All right, that makes sense.
3: Yeah. There's an audition for the Moroccan swimming team.
0: Yeah, a lot of men are joining the female team. But yeah, the Morocco's they're about to win the Women's World Cup.
3: Yeah.
0: With a lot of boxy shoulders.
3: Hey, I got a good soccer club.
0: But I think the lesson we wanted you to learn on your way out the door is that there's a very narrow definition of what succeeds in media, because so much media is so hyper-partisan, divisive, and intentionally antagonistic, and there's so much clickbait. But we are, oddly enough, the proof that you can genuinely do this in good faith and succeed. So I don't want to see you back here in a year with bottle blonde hair and an axe to grind.
3: Sure. Like,
0: Definitely the bottle blonde hair. I'm kidding.
3: Also, this job is going to be replaced by robots and AI in about... right around your graduation date?
0: That's not true. Don't listen to him. AI is a tool. You work with it, not against it. That is true.
3: Yeah.
0: The only thing I gave me pause, Em, and you might see this on Fox News Saturday night on your plane Saturday night if you're so inclined to turn it on, is Trump was talking about it. And he goes, AI, it's mostly good. And I was like, whoa, that is a hard pause
3: like
0: for me.
3: Mostly good is
0: a very convenient way of saying this is a Jurassic Park moment for all of us.
3: Yeah.
0: You know, sales are going to be way up at the zoo, what they didn't tell you, you know.
3: Yeah.
0: But do you leave here more optimistic about the future of this country, or are you about to take a big fat bottle of pills?
2: I do. I think it's been interesting to get the perspective of Fox and also live in New York.
0: Such a diplomat, though. She just
3: I mean, it is two different worlds. Yes. Like, you know, you go down the street. Yeah. I'm sure, where do you live? Like, Bushwick or something?
2: No. Soho.
3: Soho, okay. Yeah. So, no. That's,
0: you're going to be fine. She has sisters in the city, and she wants to come back here and ultimately work, hopefully, in media and be somewhere near her sisters.
3: Okay.
0: You know, she needs someone who can hold her hair
3: on
0: the weekends.
3: Soho's a fun place to live. That's,
2: I know. It's a good spot. I'm surprised
3: you're right now.
0: Well, let the games begin. Emerson, this mass has ended. You are free to go out in the world. Good luck in Spain.
2: Thank you.
0: Don't go to the running of the bulls. Just come back.
3: Go to the Sagrada.
0: Yeah. But
3: that is the coolest place.
2: Gotta get myself a bullfighter.
0: No, you can get one. But if you want the same adrenaline rush, just come back here for Black Friday. Go shopping. It's the same thing. You'll get a TV out of it.
2: Or just attend a Fox News.
3: You need an air fryer.
0: There it is. The great Emerson. You know where you love her. DannyJokes.com. DannyComedy.com. Emerson, you know it. Where did the time go? There she is. We'll see everybody on TV tomorrow night.
4: Get her out. Get her out of here.
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4: Confirmation nears. I'm Deborah Valentine, Fox News. A busy night on Capitol Hill with Acting U.S. Attorney General Todd Blanche on the verge of being official after a lengthy partisan battle. Fox's Chad Pergram has details from Washington.
5: Two Republicans, Susan Collins and Lisa Murkowski, opposed Blanche. One more GOP no would have tanked the nomination. Bill Cassidy was the only GOP holdout, and he will vote yes. Cassidy supports Blanche, even though President Trump ended his Senate career working against him in the

0: It is the latest legal setback for the project, upholding a district court ruling also blocking further construction. President Trump says the ruling is a national security threat. He has expanded the size and scope of construction to include what he describes as a desperately needed military center, complete with bomb shelters, medical facilities, missile-resistant steel, and drone-proofing. The president also says funding for the 90,000-square-foot ballroom is coming from private donors and not taxpayer money. At the White House, Jared Halpern, Fox News.
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16: 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Yes, I am back in the Seattle studio broadcasting today. We got a lot to get to, including the end could potentially be near for U.S. Attorney Jeanine Pirro. Plus, ICE made another arrest, which is, of course, breaking news to King 5. They don't want any arrest. We'll get into that and so much more. But first, the latest out of Spokane. That's what's trending, brought to you by the Sunset Auto Family.
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16: Here's where things stand right now in an evolving situation. We have three fires breaking out on Saturday, Old Trails, Fairview, and Autumn Lane out in Spokane. They are now being managed together as the Spokane Complex. NBC reports that it's already burned close to 10,000 acres. It's at 0% containment. And obviously, it's causing a lot of damage. The latest update puts the combined total of a little over 10,000 now. And these are, again, are figures that are going to change by the time this sentence is done. Spokane County Fire District 3 put the Old Trail structure losses at 640. Spokane Fire said that that number is low. It's going to be much higher. We've already seen some of the numbers coming out. 65,000 or so people have been evacuated. There is concern that there will be some loss of life with the evacuations. The latest number I saw was either 15 or 16 unaccounted for. Doesn't mean that they are deceased. It just simply means they're unaccounted for. We know, according to the people who are there, this kind of just happened out of nowhere for a lot of people. And even though the circumstances on the

0: ground had been extremely dry and potential for this kind of threat. No one really expected that they would have this fast-moving fire in this part of Spokane. One resident, Bob, speaking with KHQ television, said he and his wife were evacuated over the weekend. They don't even know if their home is still there.
1: So we jumped in the truck and the trailer, and when I headed out the driveway, I could see the flames down about maybe less than a quarter mile coming up the highway. Yeah, we're just going to try and survive. There's a lot of people that are having a lot of trouble, so, you know, thank God for the firemen.
0: Now, friend of the show, State Representative Jenny Graham, she lost her home in this fire. Obviously, not something anyone wants to have to deal with. They're all grateful that they're still alive and in good health, but dealing with this kind of tragedy is a lot. And look, there were people who their homes weren't in any immediate danger, at least at the time that they spoke with KHQ. But folks like Wes and Cole said they felt it was their duty to help as much as they could.
2: Yeah, we had a water truck that we use for hauling water to cattle when we're, you know, in a dry season. So we have two trucks out here that we're using, and then the neighbors have found stuff, and my nephew went and grabbed this thing to help out. So
3: I just picked this up this morning, literally called him and picked it up, came right up here, tried to fill it with one of the cattle ponds, and then now we're here.
0: Now, as of right this moment, there are two storylines to follow outside of the obvious, right? Number one is that we've experienced some cooler temperatures and the conditions have made it a little bit easier for the folks fighting this in Spokane to make some gains. When I say cooler, doesn't mean cool. It's still very, very, very, very hot in Spokane. The west side of the state, some of you probably noticed, it was drizzling earlier this morning. We had a nice little breeze. The breeze, of course, on the east side of the state is not great, but it's gotten a little bit cooler. Number two, here on the west side of the state, we're now dealing with a health, air health quality advisory. I was outside 2 hours or so ago, and you could definitely see some of the smoke in the air. It wasn't awful, but it had that kind of weird glow that you notice when there's smoke out there. But it wasn't awful. I went right before we went on this hour. I just poked my head out. It's gotten dramatically different, darker. And that glow is a little bit more pronounced. Again, this is as of like 5 minutes before going on the air this hour. So things are changing relatively quickly. One thing that we saw, and Michael Baumgartner, the congressman from Spokane, will be on the show in about 30 minutes or so, 20 minutes or so from now. He noticed this on X, that there seems to be general bipartisanship in everyone coming together, including Bob Ferguson, who was thankful of the Trump administration. And you don't normally hear Bob Ferguson say anything positive about Donald Trump. It tells you the game that he plays, that he's just always constantly going after Donald Trump. But listen to Bob Ferguson as of yesterday.
4: I will just say I can't speak to the past. I wasn't governor then. But what I can say is I deeply appreciate the president taking time. I think I requested a conversation. I'm losing track of the hours here today, but just a few hours ago. And I was on the phone with him literally a couple hours later. And I had the clear sense he understood what was going on. Huh. I had the clear sense he'd been briefed on what was going on. He was knowledgeable about the situation. And I appreciated that.
0: He appreciated that. And this despite the fact that Democrats had told us that, in particular, FEMA would be weaponized against blue states. Remember that storyline, that talking point, that the federal government would not be providing assistance to the blue states? Well, last time I checked, we're very, very, very blue. And the president reacted and his administration reacted immediately. And, you know, the truth is, I wouldn't expect the president to have any idea where Spokane is. Same of Joe Biden. I would have no expectation that the president, regardless of which party they're from, would know anything about Washington and would probably have just a big picture understanding, well, there's a fire and it's serious. But I wouldn't expect them to know it. Sounds like he was actually well-versed on what was going on here. And Bob Ferguson didn't have to say anything. He didn't have to give any kind of positive statement about the president here, but he chose to. because we understand that when you push politics aside and the games that they play aside, this is about an end result. More resources, getting people the help that they need, period. End of story. Except there was one blatantly political statement over the weekend that exploited the devastation in Spokane. And it came, of course, from Jay Inslee, who is hoping to run for president and fail again. I suppose he doesn't hope he fails. He hopes he can at least make it to South Carolina. He's not going to. He's never going to do more than maybe 0.7% in the polling. But he's going to run on his climate change agenda. He's, of course, the climate daddy, Jay Inslee. And he posted on X, three enormous wildfires are raging in Spokane. Thousands of people are evacuating, not knowing if they'll come back to a home or nothing but ashes. At that point, it's fine, right? That's the kind of thing you expect. But then it says, climate change isn't some faraway threat. It's happening right now to our neighbors and friends. We have to fight for them. And from the comfort of his Lopez Island home, he posted a video.
5: It's a beautiful morning here in Lopez Island, but I'm so concerned.
0: By the way, I'm assuming he only said Lopez Island because he didn't want you to respond by saying, oh, how's Idaho? That's my guess.
5: Turned, talked to my friend, a legislator in Spokane, whose home was, he had to evacuate because of these massive fires in Spokane County. The whole state's under threat now. Climate change. You know, climate change isn't some existential global thing. It's our neighbors. It's our friends.
0: Oh, okay. It's our neighbors. It's our friends. Climate change is our neighbors and our friends? What the hell does that mean? It's an existential threat. Okay. He's entitled to have these views. I don't care. And it's not like I'm here saying that climate change doesn't exist. I do think it exists. Just not the way that he does. Why was yesterday the time to post that? Before he even had any real understanding of what was going on, before we even got to 1% containment, why was it necessary for him to do that? Because he's using this to pursue a long-term personal political agenda. And it's just disgusting. It's disgusting, especially because we still don't really know what caused this. Now, I've seen some of the video that's now out there showing homeless person starting fires. Like, I've seen that. PBS had a report about how this was started by lightning. We've had different claims. Nothing has been verified yet. And I'm not going to be the one who states as a fact that this was homeless or lightning. I have no idea. But this was not due to climate change. There's no evidence. It's not like all of a sudden some dry bush said, oh, you know what? Peace out, everyone, and just implodes. Like catches fire. That's not what happened. It's not what happened. And I'm not even going to come out here and say it's due to poor forest management. That's almost certainly going to be the claim that comes out or the news that comes out. I don't know that now. I just know we've got a bunch of people who are fighting for their lives, fighting for their homes. And we don't need to make it overtly political. It just seems wrong for them to do that. But that's not going to stop them. That's what they do. That's what they do. And call me crazy. I'm in that camp of saying, hey, why don't we wait a little bit? Why don't we wait a little bit? The worst you can do is call me consistent on this. Because whenever there's some sort of tragedy, unless there's zero way around it, I try to keep politics completely separate, at least for the day of the tragedy. I try. I'm not always perfect. One might argue calling out politicization is politicized. Okay, fine. Sure, I guess. But I didn't bring it up. He did. That's Jay Inslee. We've got this written up if you want to help me shine a spotlight on this issue. SeattleRed.com. Let's find out what else is trending.
6: What's trending? Snohomish County.
0: King 5 invented yet another ICE scandal. And in this case, it was a dude getting into a different car, just being transferred from one vehicle to another. Who is this guy that was arrested? Do you know, Jackson?
7: No.
0: No. But you saw the same King 5 story I saw by Sharon Yu, the resistance reporter.
7: Unfortunately, yes. Yeah.
0: Yeah. Weird how when you read the story, they give you no details on who was actually apprehended. All we know is that a handcuffed man was moved from one ICE vehicle to another ICE vehicle, but it happened to occur at a parking lot that belongs to a church in Edmonds, a church run by a dude who's not like an observer of just, oh, what's going on in my parking lot? I'm a man of God. No, this is a hardcore leftist who previously hosted an event on his church campus calling out ICE getting involved in any kind of enforcement. That's who this guy is. But Sharon, you is the reporter, so that guarantees that it's going to be framed in a way that's anti-ICE, because they treat any kind of enforcement, regardless of the target, any kind of enforcement as wrong, as immoral. And this article and this feature from King 5 relies on three sources, either feigning outrage or simply aligning with the anti-ICE sentiment from Sharon Yu and King 5. You have a neighbor who watched from his window this transfer from one vehicle to another. By the way, it was a peaceful transfer. There was literally nothing happened other than we have to go from this car to the next. Why? Don't know. They talked to the far left pastor of the church, and they talked to the marketing manager of the church's food bank, because they're trying to pretend that the food bank is now suffering as a direct result of ICE in some way. Now, we're not entirely sure they make any kind of case other than to say, well, this is happening, so let's just blame ICE. That's it. And none of the three people that they talked to knew who was being transferred from one vehicle to the other. No one knew why this person was arrested to begin with. So in a way, they're just like Sharon Yu, completely ignorant, but have a political agenda that they want to pursue. That's it. The detainee in this case, not named ever, not once. We don't even get his immigration status. We assume that this is someone in this country illegally because they cite ICE agents involved. That's the assumption we're making, but we don't even know that, because they don't give you that in the article or in the video feature. We don't get any criminal history. We get no ICE response. In fact, Sharon Yu gives off the impression she didn't even reach out to ICE for comment, which is not new for Sharon Yu. It's not the norm. Usually, if you are a real news outlet, you will at least give them the opportunity to provide comment should they want to provide comment. They didn't even do that here. They didn't even do that. So first, they talked to this neighbor, David.
8: I figured out what it was right away. There were two fellas in gaiters, olive drab gaiters, and they had a fella in their custody, I guess, and putting handcuffs on him.
0: Huh. How'd you know it was ICE? Because I was told that you can't tell if they're ICE or they're just some random person who's impersonating ICE.
7: I can't believe he gendered the suspect, too.
0: Shame on him. That's a good point. Thank you for bringing that up. I was going to give him a pass as just some simple observer. I don't know who this guy is. But obviously, he's an evil conservative because he gendered the man. I mean, the person. And I can't say person because son isn't it. The human.
7: No, individual.
0: Human. The individual. Well, now we're assuming they're species. Should we be able to do that? That seems wrong, too. Now, the pastor of Edmonds United Methodist Church, again, far left guy on immigration issues. His name is Jeremy Smith. And he was very upset, he told King 5, that ICE just happened to use their parking lot for the transfer.
9: A detainee was being moved from one car to another. It was happening while kids were being dropped off for preschool.
0: What? I didn't know that. Well, that changes everything.
9: It is a place of safety, and so to have that be violated is an affront to our values. Somebody loves that person. Every Sunday when we gather, we're in prayer for the greater community that's being afflicted by this administration.
0: Okay, somebody loves this person. Sure, maybe. Let's assume that's true. Can we also assume that there's a reason why this individual is being arrested and that someone might love the victims of this individual had he committed a crime while being in this country? Is that possible? Someone might love the person who was pushed to the back of the line to come into this country the legal way because this guy jumped the line. We're assuming. Is that also possible or no? It's completely impossible. Or it doesn't really matter. Not to King 5, who made a point to talk with Kelly Lewis, the marketing manager of their food bank at this church. who said they've seen a drop in people using the food bank, and obviously it's due to fear in the immigrant community.
10: We don't know for sure, but we think that that could possibly be because of fear for seeking assistance.
0: We don't know. We have no evidence to back this up. We've not actually heard from anyone who's made that point. We don't even know if the people coming here for our food are in this country illegally. But, well, they look brown skin, so we're just going to assume. That guy looks like his name is Juan. No, it's John. Mr. Juan, would you stop? It's John. I was born here in Edmonds. I'm just having a tough time right now. I just have a tan. I'm not even Latino.
7: Hey, you know, it's summertime.
0: It's the sun's out.
7: Get a few shades darker.
0: Just my God.
10: To have fear be one of those factors that deters someone from getting food is something that our staff is having to wrestle with.
0: How are you wrestling with it? I'm curious. You're wrestling with something that you acknowledge in the same breath is not based in any kind of facts. You're just assuming. You're making assumptions. And you know what it says about you? Not me, because I'm not making the assumption, so don't put that on me. It makes an ass out of you. Not me. The dumbest life. You know what it means to assume? Makes an ass out of you. And why me? You're the one assuming. Why are you giving me a hard time?
7: Well, if you put your trust in that person, I guess it could make one out of you, too.
0: Does it sound like I'm putting trust in this person? Of course not. This is moral preening at its worst. This is not journalism. This is what King 5 tries to pass along as journalism. And you can read about it at SeattleRed.com. Let's find out what else is trending.
6: What's trending? Wait, what?
0: Oh, my God. Oh, my God. We had a moment that you can't unhear. At a women's pro baseball league game, it was their first game, and they had Martha Reeves and two backup singers, I guess, performing the national anthem. Do we know who Martha Reeves is? Do people know who that is?
7: She was like a Motown singer.
0: I'm assuming, because Motown performer, they could sing. Eh, not so much when you become 90 years old or however old she is.
7: I think she's like 85. It said
0: she's up there. So she sings arguably the worst national anthem we've ever heard, and I'm including the Roseanne Barr performance.
7: And Carl Lewis, and he had the really bad one too, right?
0: I don't remember that one. I remember Roseanne, but I'm giving her a little bit of a pass because it's not like she's a singer. Martha Reeves is.
11: Oh.

0: Is it possible her earpiece wasn't working and she couldn't hear herself? Which is a real thing. It happens. Because there's almost like a hint of talent in the voice. Like you can almost hear her voice and say, yeah, 20 years ago, 30 years ago, 50 years ago, she probably could sing. But I don't hear this and say, yeah, last week she was probably fine. What happened?
1: Who's brought stripes and bright stars?
0: They're not even on the same, like at the same
2: harmony or anything. Yeah.
0: They're just completely off. She's gonna try to go for that final note. This is offensive, right?
1: Or the land of the free and the home of the brave.
0: Why are people pretending that was a good performance in the crowd? They went to some player. I have no idea who any of these players are. Who just did a whole like, oof. That was her face. I was like, oh, dear God. But you had people that go, oh, yeah, that was awful.
2: Francis Scott Key is rolling over in his grave.
0: Oh, and it turned. So people today, obviously, everyone's talking about this because it went viral on the interwebs, saying she actually is a legend. Like she was a really great performer. I'm not familiar with her. She did. Oh, no, I am familiar with her. You know what she did?
2: What?
0: I hate this song. Heat Wave. Dancing in the Street. That was her, according to the internet.
2: I feel like I would have to hear them.
0: Dancing in the Street. Yeah, how do you not know that song?
2: It's not ringing a bell.
0: Are you serious?
2: I mean, if I heard the actual version, I would remember. I don't know.
0: Well, okay, well, excuse me? What is that supposed to mean?
3: Just joined YouTube shop.
0: Hold on. I'm going to play a clip. What do you mean if you heard the actual, so my version wasn't good enough?
2: Yeah, that's what I'm saying. Yeah.
0: Never heard this song.

0: the hell is wrong with you?
1: Well, how much time do you have?
0: How do you not know that song? Heat wave? Gonna be a heat wave!
1: I don't know.
0: I can't tell if you're being serious.
1: No, I'm being serious.
0: You know, what is wrong with you? How do you not know that song? Nowhere to Run? Nowhere to Run to, baby. Okay, just play the music. Dear God, what the hell is wrong with you? How do you not know these songs? Something wrong with you.
1: Well, we already knew that.
0: You have useless knowledge, and yet you don't know Dancing in the Street? Heat Wave? Nowhere to Run? Okay. 1-800. You look this up. I feel shame on your back. Like, you're associated with the show, and I'm feeling great shame for this. 1-800-465-877. It's the Jason Rant Show.
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0: Welcome back to the Jason Rant Show. Thank you so much for tuning in. I really do appreciate it. A really bad look for the Trump administration is looking even worse. That dude from the rowing team who was charged with the vandalism of the reflecting pool, the DOJ over the weekend, or maybe it might have been Friday night, announced that they were no longer going to pursue charges. And they specifically cited in their filing with the court that this was due, at least in part, to a botched, you know, job by the contractors, that they were rushing to get it done in, you know, so much as they wanted to get something done so they would have a nice reflecting pool ahead of the 4th of July America 250 celebration, which, by the way, I totally understand why they would want to rush to get that done. But it was a relatively rushed job that led to this problem. Now, what they didn't do is say there was no vandalism. That's not in this filing. They simply say that they don't have the evidence that they thought they would have to go after this individual, Jeanine Pirro, the U.S. attorney, former Fox News host, former judge. You know, when the charges were announced about a month ago, she's like, we've got it. We've got the goods on this guy. We're going after him. You don't mess with us. So for them to have to walk that back was a really bad look. Now, the president, he obviously doesn't like this because he's put a lot of, I don't want to say political capital per se, but he put some political capital, we'll say it that way, on this being solely the result of some kind of shenanigans, criminal behavior, not just from the Olympic rower, but from others. And, you know, he's posted video of people leaning into the reflecting pool and pulling out some of that rubber, whatever it is. It's not a tarp, whatever that material is. And, you know, In fairness, I did say, I don't know if all of that is vandalism in the traditional sense. You might see something floating and you go ahead and reach up thinking you're just like cleaning it from the reflecting pool and it causes more damage. We've probably all done something similar where you try to take a sticker off and then it just makes it worse because the little remnants stay on the wall or the bumper stick, whatever it is. So this was not a good look for the president. He arguably made it worse because he's defending the claim of vandalism while then attacking Jeanine Pirro.
8: And frankly, I think she choked. Because the judge was really vicious. Instead of going after the people that did it, the judge went after her and went after her department. And I guess she choked. I don't know what the hell happened.
9: Are you reconsidering her role?
8: I don't know what. You don't. You're fake news. Don't ever talk again. You're fake news. One of the worst in the business. Fortunately, nobody watches you.
0: Well, that did save him from completing that. Although, to get to that point, he was going on for, what, 4 minutes? About what he said was happening. The reporting now, it's being reported by a number of outlets. CNN is the first one that I saw it, at least. Speaking with two officials on background, that he's not just furious with Pirro, but he's thinking about getting rid of her. He had been lighting into her throughout the weekend. He said he was blindsided by the court filing because no one told him it was coming, which, if that's true, that's also a big mistake from Pirro. And I don't expect the U.S. attorney to call directly the president on anything. And there's got to be some separation, I imagine. You couldn't get word to him. Couldn't talk to someone who could talk to someone who could talk to someone who would get in his ear and say, hey, just so you don't feel blindsided by this, this is what's happening. Here's why. So that was a mistake. But now, apparently, he is considering a termination and moving on from her. That would be such a huge mistake. Such a huge mistake. Because not only is she incredibly loyal to the president, she's actually competent. She actually knows what it is she's doing. And while I think you could fairly say this was mishandled because she made promises that she could not follow through with, where she made assumptions for her part, she's essentially saying that the Park Service promised us all this information but didn't give it to us in the end. That's on Pirro, or that's on her office. That's on her office. The office is supposed to get all of that before they move forward with charges, before they decide very publicly to charge someone and say that they're guilty of something. So that's on her. That's a huge screw-up, no doubt. But outside of this, I don't know anyone can point to anything that Pirro did that was particularly egregious or even questionable. She seems to be having good relationships with folks in D.C. where she's operating, and that includes the mayor. I don't know if it'll include the incoming socialist mayor, but it includes the current mayor. She obviously is loyal to this president and this administration. Why would you get rid of that over something like this? Especially given the fact that this story will be forgotten in 3.5 minutes. When we go to break, this story will have been forgotten. CNN will bring it up tonight, no doubt. Thankfully, I'm not on the panel tonight. I don't have to worry about pushing back against all the bad faith criticism that'll come from some people on the left. But this story goes away. So why would you make it a bigger story? I don't understand that. The president, one of his faults is that in his expectation of loyalty, He thinks that you're going to lie and potentially break laws or act unethically in order to show your loyalty. That's wrong. He should not expect that. She's exceptionally loyal. I don't know who could you expect to be even more like more loyal than Pirro. It's absurd. So she's supposed to move forward. What's worse? This short-term embarrassment or the much bigger embarrassment, bringing this to trial, being found not guilty, and then having a judge move forward with some sort of sanction against you for bringing up a charge that was never backed by the evidence. What's worse? That one is. They say over at CNN, the Justice Department acknowledged in its court filing on Friday that the president's $14 million renovation of the reflecting pool was, quote, hasty and botched, and said it was dropping the criminal case against the former Olympian. David Hearn, by the way, is his name. And in his statement today, he actually indicated that he wasn't too happy with the contractor, which, again, is a little bit of a bad look because your team picked the contractor, number one. And number two, up until today, you had nothing but praise for the contractor. And I get his point, right, that no matter what he does, the left will always find reason to say something was wrong, something's egregious, it's outrageous, blah, blah, blah. And so he talks normally over the top and with flattery of the work that he does. Sometimes it gets him in trouble, needlessly. This is one of those things. Now, to me, do I care personally about anything? No. I'm not passionate about the reflecting pool contractor or the work that they did. Like, I don't care. It looked great. I was in D.C. on Friday as I was filling in for News Nation. Great city. Turned around. I saw a lot of National Guard people, you know, walking around, not just at the train station, but just in general. Felt safe. It was clean. There was this one little park with a whole bunch of homeless people, but I think they were feeding them at the time. So it was kind of like pigeons. They all just sort of show up. Outside of that, it was great. And it was unlike what I remember D.C. And I love D.C., but it was gorgeous. So he's been doing a lot of good work. Don't let this get in the way of that, please. Please don't create this as another talking point for the left. Just don't. Especially, you know, tomorrow we're going to get Todd Blanche vote. Looks like it's going to be successful. We're going to have a great new AG. This story goes away with that completely. You have 24 hours of this being just mentioned on MS Now and CNN. Don't turn it into more than that, please, Mr. President. 1-800-465-8770 for your text. 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
0: Welcome back to the Jason Rantz Show on Seattle Red 770 AM online at seattlered.com. Spokane is burning. We've got three fires now, one complex, 640 or so structures evacuated. The mayor calls it the worst natural disaster the region has ever faced. We have lots of folks turning their attention, not just locally, but nationally, to what's been going on. The response from the federal government and from the locals on the ground has been pretty outstanding. Someone who's been there every step of the way has been Congressman Michael Baumgartner, who represents that district, and he joins me now. Welcome back to the show.
15: Thank you, Jason.
0: What can you tell me about the situation on the ground and the efforts to protect life and property?
15: Well, you know, we've had a lot of fires in eastern Washington, you know, through the years. Obviously, this is a forested area, and it's not uncommon. But, man, this fire, the way that with the winds, the way it jumped the river and got into residential neighborhood, you know, really haven't seen something like this. Just a tremendous amount of devastation. So far, no loss of life that we know about. So we continue to pray that remains so, but really just really significant. I was really appreciative of so far the response of the federal government. I spoke with Secretary Mark Wayne Mullen yesterday. I was in contact with the White House, and really appreciate Speaker Mike Johnson reaching out just a little bit ago. So certainly the eyes of the nation and the concern of the nation are with Spokane, and that's very much appreciated.
0: And it certainly seems at the state level, and again, I imagine the same is true amongst Spokane officials, but Bob Ferguson said, you know, nothing but positive things about the Trump administration and the federal response.
15: Yes, that's right. You know, and that's the way we want it. We want to keep it is not let politics get in the way of this. As I said yesterday at the press conference with Governor Ferguson and Senator Cantwell, you know, these aren't Republicans and Democrats addressing this issue. This should just be elected leaders who have the goodwill and the good intentions of the people of Washington State that we're trying to deal with. So I hope that will continue. It is very significant that President Trump wanted to designated Western Washington as the disaster area in April for the flooding of last year. So there's kind of two parts to this. There's a emergency phase, which is what do you need right now? And that seems like search and rescue dogs or additional firefighting resources, you know, those sorts of things, food aid. And then there's going to be a disaster recovery phase. And that's the long term where, mm-hmm. you know, once people get to the immediate aftermath, it's like, you know, how do you deal with the IRS or your home loan support? Actually, Kelly Chambers, the new small business administrator for our region, just reached out to tell me about some potential home loan assistance that can be given. So I just really appreciate everybody that's been reaching out to me across the country to try to support people out here.
0: And it seems to be dismantling that narrative that this federal government under the Trump administration would abandon the blue states, including specifically around FEMA. It sounds like that's just obviously not true. And I imagine while you've obviously been working behind the scenes, you haven't done anything to push the federal government to do anything beyond what they were already going to do, correct?
15: That's correct. You know, and look, I mean, down the line when they're, I just think about some other of the places, the state in the country that we dealt with emergencies. You know, if there are state-based policies that are helping, you know, that are making the situation worse or contributing it, then I think it is appropriate for the federal government to say, yeah, hey guys, you know, we need to see some changes here. So that's like, you know, what we saw in California with the fires. So I think forest management practices are going to be a part of the discussion at the appropriate time, because we do have fuel loads that are too high in Eastern Washington. And it's only appropriate as we steward federal taxpayer dollars, you know, that, you know, we want to see, improved policy. But, you know, nobody's trying to make this thing political, you know, at the moment from the federal side. And, you know, I think I appreciate that the governor acknowledging, you know, President Trump, good work. And, you know, what I said in the room to everyone last year, I just said, you know, I'm not going to tell elected leaders how to, and politicians, you know, how to do their job specifically, you know, with their voters. But, you know, genuine gratitude goes a long way in this. And I was pleased that Governor Ferguson expressed that gratitude, as he should have, towards the president yesterday.
16: Although the former governor and Jay Inslee spent the weekend posting, you know, a video about climate change being responsible for the fires. He did that from the comfort and safety of his home over at Lopez Island. I mean, what's your response to the governor politicizing this when it, again, it seems everyone else is not politicizing it?
15: I will just say that I don't think anybody's surprised that Jay Inslee is acting like Jay Inslee.
16: Yeah. Do you expect more of that?
15: Well, you know, I don't know. I mean, I'm just trying to focus on what we need to do out here at the moment. And look, I had good discussions yesterday with Senator Cantwell. Appreciated her being here, you know, in good discussions with Governor Ferguson. And so, you know, what yesterday's old news wants to say about things, you know, doesn't really matter to the people trying to deal with this in the crisis of the moment.
16: Have we gotten any official word yet on what caused this? I know that Senator Cantwell said that this was caused by an historic weather event. I don't know what she's talking about specifically. There were rumors that this started because of homeless people in an encampment. And then I thought I saw PBS say that it was lightning. Anything specific?
15: The short answer is we don't know. We asked that question yesterday to the fire chief, you know, and they said the investigation, you know, is ongoing. Obviously, you know, they still have hot houses and embers, you know, flying around. I think probably what Senator Cantwell was speaking of is that it was just very hot, very dry, and extremely windy. And that was really the unprecedented, you know, combination. And, you know, what was different on this fire is that it did jump a river with those hot blowing embers, jump the Spokane River, and get from a rural area up into a tree-filled neighborhood. And so that's what happened. And, but, you know, I'm sure that, you know, we'll obviously be very keen to, you know, find out the origins. You know, whatever the cause was, forest management practices and reducing fuel loads to return healthy forests will help mitigate, you know, whatever the challenge is.
16: Well, and some of that isn't just the responsibility of the state. I mean, given this portion of the state, a lot of the land is federal, correct?
15: There is. Yeah, we do have a lot of federal lands out here. There's a lot of DNR lands, you know, and it's mixed. I don't know if you know this, but, you know, my father was 40 years a professor of forestry at Washington State University. Baumgartner literally means tree farmer in German. And one of my uncles was a smoke jumper. Another uncle was a career forester. And I spent two summers working for the Forest Service during college on fire science research teams out of the Forest Service Fire Science Lab in Wenatchee. So none of that makes me an expert on this stuff. But, you know, I am at least familiar with what's going on.
16: Are we resourced for the rest of the season, or did Spokane and this particular incident consume everything that we had, and we're going to have to do some more work at the congressional side of things to get more funding?
15: Well, I think, look, at the local level, the, you know, the overtime for the firefighters and the police and the sheriffs, you know, right now is that meter is running pretty fast. So I'm sure that local level, they're going to be you know, asking for support. But, you know, I mean, this is why the FEMA system is set up the way it is. You know, we were just helping folks in North Korea, Carolina from flooding. And again, the people in Western Washington. And, you know, but really, as I said yesterday, we're going to do everything we can, and I will do everything I can to support the appropriate federal response and work with state and local legislators. And I think we're off to a really good, productive start there. But, you know, but people need to look to each other as well, too, which is, you know, Spokane and Eastern Washington is a proud people that always step forward, you know, in times of challenge. And so that's why we really do need friends and neighbors to step forward, make donations to the Red Cross right now, make donations to Second Harvest Food Bank for those people that need meals, and then just do what they can to take care of each other, you know, because everybody knows somebody impacted by these fires. You know, you may have seen Representative Jenny Graham lost her house. Mm-hmm. She was posting that. I actually had a campaign worker who we had just done a parade, and we were going out to doorbell, and he said, "I got to go. My neighborhood's on fire." And unfortunately, tragically, he lost his home. Oh. You know, and so the amount of calls, and that's, you know, that's just so scary and terrible for somebody that goes through that. And, you know, we still have a lot of zone three designations, which is the highest level. And so we need people to be aware. You know, it's not like there's a raging fire spreading across town right now. You know, it is a specific area that is just devastated. But then we need to be aware, because there's just so dry out here right now. Mm-hmm. That and while it's cool because of the weather from the west side, we didn't get any of the rain from the west side. And it's going to get up to, you know, close to 100 degrees here in a couple of days. And that's when we'll just have to be more aware. And then it's not only in Spokane County. There are obviously fires on six different counties and some of our tribal areas as well, too. So, yeah, it's particularly bad fire season right now.
16: Yeah, it is. Level three evacuation means danger. And I know we haven't, at least as of this conversation, seen any word on deaths. We do know that there are at least 14 people unaccounted for after the evacuation was called. So hopefully we'll be able to square all of that away. And the worst of this will be property damage. But again, this is obviously catastrophic for the people involved. Congressman Michael Baumgartner, thank you so much for stopping by. Appreciate it.
15: Well, thank you, Jason.
16: Course. 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
28: Fox News, I'm Chris DeMayo. It's been looking more likely that Acting Attorney General Todd Blanche gets confirmed as the official head of the Justice Department. Fox's Chad Pergram has more from Capitol Hill.
29: Susan Collins, a couple of days ago, the Republican from Maine, she said she was a no early this morning. Lisa Murkowski, the Republican from Alaska, said she was a no. So then this came down to one vote with the Senate Majority Leader, the former Senate Majority Leader, Mitch McConnell, being out. Bill Cassidy, the Republican from Louisiana, he said this morning that he is a yes. There could only be two GOP no's with former Senate Majority Leader Mitch McConnell out.
28: Now, Blanche's path to confirmation has been complicated over a settlement of Trump's lawsuit against the Internal Revenue Service that has drawn intense scrutiny by Republicans and Democrats. The Senate also passing a stopgap spending bill that would avoid a government shutdown in October. The Senate version is different than the House version, which was recently passed and would have to be reconciled. Negotiations over the reopening of the Strait of Hormuz are still ongoing, but there's some conflicting information being released.
30: Some very different messages coming out of Iran. It's tough to decide which faction to believe. On one hand, in Parliament, talk about perhaps trying to ban Israeli and U.S. ships from the Strait of Hormuz. At the same time,

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4: 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We got a ton to get to this hour, including Katie Wilson, mayor of Seattle, being urged to turn on surveillance cameras, including from some conservatives. We'll get into that. But first, remember when Jay Inslee told us that climate change caused the fire in Spokane? Well, there was an arrest, and they didn't arrest Mr. Climate Change. That's what's trending, brought to you by Sunset Auto Family.
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4: Aaron Farinacci, 37 years old. He appeared in Spokane County Superior Court via a video link earlier this afternoon. He's been charged with first-degree arson. We got the update last night from friend of the show, Spokane County Sheriff John Knowles, who said this.
6: A witness, a citizen, noticed a male standing on the side of the road looking into the trees as he was going to pick somebody up. About 10 minutes later, as he was coming back through the area, he noticed the male was bending down near some grass. At that point, the male stood up and looked very nervous. The citizen returned to their house. A short time later, after being at home, they saw smoke coming from what they believed was the area that they had seen the male bending down by the side of the road.
4: So we're starting to get a better sense as to who this suspect is in all of this. Last night, again, we learned that apparently he has a criminal history.
6: They were able to identify him and determine that the origin of the fire was indeed exactly where the witnesses had seen Mr. Farinacci kneeling in the grass earlier that day. Mr. Farinacci is a convicted felon out of the state of Arizona. He has a felony conviction for manslaughter and a preceding arrest in the same case in premeditated murder.
4: Now, what I saw, since we learned that information about his criminal history out of Arizona, was that he had been previously contacted by law enforcement last summer for two fires in Spokane. He was never arrested, according to the court documents, but they did contact him. Now, this is not a court of law. He is innocent until proven guilty. That seems rather, would the kids say sus? Do they still say that?
7: I think so.
4: Okay, I think 17, 16 years old. He says they say sus. It's suspicious. It's suspicious as hell. And obviously, if he is in fact guilty, he should not just spend a lot of time behind prison, in prison, but people like Jay Inslee and others.

0: others who decided to make this immediately about climate change should probably step forward and offer an apology. Now, I'm not going to hold my breath expecting that, because they've already done the pivot. There's some former editor over at the Spokesman Review who somehow found his way into my Twitter feed, and he's like, well, it's spread because of climate change. Okay, so literally anything that happens now that's related to the environment is going to be blamed on climate change.
1: Now you're getting it.
0: Just everything. There's at no point will they ever acknowledge that sometimes a fire is a fire that's caused by a human and it spreads because of maybe policy failures, maybe because of wind. Well, that wind is climate change. Okay.
1: Maybe climate change made him do it. Like, it was so hot outside that he just got so...
0: Well, I mean, so maybe he's a fan of AOC. And since we're on, I think, what, year 15 of the 10 years until the end of the world as a direct result of climate change, maybe he's just very depressed, and some people are choosing not to have kids, and he's choosing to burn the place down because we got to lean into the chaos.
1: It's like the Joker. He just wants to watch the world burn.
0: 100%. We're dealing, and he kind of looks like the Joker. He's really weird looking. Again, he's innocent until proven guilty, all those things. But, you know, they believe he used either matches or a lighter.
2: We believe it was matches or a lighter when he was detained. He was found to be in possession of some waterproof matches and a butane lighter.
0: I mean, who doesn't carry both of those tools around all the time and then act suspiciously around the place where the fire started? But climate change. It's climate change. And I say this as someone who believes in climate change. That's the weird part about all of this. And I think this is done intentionally by folks on the left. They constantly say climate change, climate change, climate change. You push back even a little bit and they say, well, because you don't believe. Oh, but you don't believe in climate change. What? It's dry because of climate change. Okay. There was never any dry brush until climate change and until an inconvenient truth. Well, the winds are worse, and that helps spread. So there were spreading of fires decades ago. Just double check, and maybe this is on the Wikipedias. Has there ever been a massive fire prior to an inconvenient truth coming out?
1: Never, not once.
0: Any destructive fires ever? So when the destructive fires happened in the past, and it spread quickly, and there was a lot of damage, and it was dry, and it was warm, did that have anything to do with just like climate at the time? And we just pointed to climate change that didn't quite exist at the time. How did they explain that away? And how do they explain it away now? These people, they rush to make a political point as people's homes are being burned down. We're seeing structures destroyed. We're seeing lives completely upended. And the first thing that comes to their mind is, ooh, how can I turn this into a climate change screed? Which then pushes people like me into a position who have to talk about that and makes it seem even more political. I don't view this as inherently political. I don't. I think Bob Ferguson, for the most part, is doing a fine job so far. There's not too much for him to do at this point, but he's not turning this into some sort of political issue. He's crediting the Trump administration for stepping forward and offering resources. And remember, the resources were released from FEMA before they were even approved by the president. Now, the president got on the phone over the weekend with Bob Ferguson and others, and apparently, according to Bob Ferguson, who never says anything good about the president, said, yeah, he knew everything he was talking about. He was on top of it. And today we ended up getting the approval officially for the resources. The governor is asking for as much as he can, understandably so.
3: We just got off a call that I had with FEMA's Region 10 administrator to make that request for specific items needed in the very short term. So that request has gone in.
0: Awesome.
3: And we anticipate that will be granted.
0: Now, not to make a joke of any of this, but can you imagine a more boring phone call between the FEMA administrator number 10 and Bob Ferguson? Oh, my God.
1: Yeah, throw away the Z-Quil. That'll put you to sleep.
0: You think that both of them are like talking about each other's boredom-inducing conversation? Oh, my God. So that's where things stand right now. That's where we stand. I think the governor is doing a fine job so far. He's doing everything he's supposed to. I think really it's about the firefighters and the first responders on the ground right now in Spokane County who are stepping over and going as far as they can to protect as many people as they can. We obviously have a sheriff in John Knowles who knows what it is he's doing. And I can't imagine it's easy to make an arrest and then get charges on arson. I can't imagine that investigation is easy. And this is, by the way, about one of the fires that was started as of right now. So if this guy's responsible, punish him. Stop making this about climate change. For 10 seconds, just pause the politics so that we can focus on the people who need our attention and need our support. And the images coming out of Spokane, just insane. Fox News right now has one of their reporters out there. You know what she's standing in front of? What used to be a home. And the only thing that's standing right now, the only thing. Did you just see it?
1: Yeah.
0: The fireplace. That's it. That's it. The chimney. Everything else around it is a smoldering mess. Someone who worked their asses off to afford that home, to raise their family there, it's gone, along with most of what was inside of it. There are so many people who are dealing with that right now.
4: Climate change.
0: Okay, got it. Let's find out what else is trending.
5: What's trending? The mayor's office.
0: The mayor is now facing more political pushback to turn on surveillance cameras, which she decided to turn off. It's an interesting political landscape right now because there are conservatives who share the views of, in this case, a socialist to turn off the quote unquote surveillance state, even though that's not quite what it is we're dealing with. But a coalition of the largest venues in the city. We're talking about arenas. We're talking about business owners and event producers. We're all basically saying, hey, can y'all reactivate the surveillance camera network? Because there's like a crime crisis going on and this helps us track down the people who are responsible, and better yet, it could serve as a disincentive so that people don't commit egregious acts of violence like a mass shooting at the Bight of Seattle last Sunday. 10 organizations signed this open letter saying turn on the 22 CCTV cameras in Pioneer Square and the Stadium District, reconnect them to the Seattle Police Department's real-time crime center, which has been rather effective. And we're talking about Seafair, the Convention Center, Space Needle, Visit Seattle, Jehuli Garden and Glass, which I guess we're still pretending is art. It's just
1: speaking like of boring,
0: misshapen,
1: oh my God,
0: weird crap. It's just glass that looks like it was an error and that they're just selling it now for $1 million. It really is. The Seattle Sports Commission, the Seattle Storm. They're like, the only way we get viewers is if we have a surveillance camera on at a time when homeless people are walking by the stadiums when we're playing. They're like, can we put on one camera in our parking lot for the buses that are bringing over the players? Because then we'll increase our viewership tenfold.
1: It's kind of like how CNN's viewership was like for years only like airport terminals and stuff.
0: Until a certain someone started
1: to
0: regularly
1: appear. Yeah, then you swooped in and saved the network.
0: I'm just saying. I'm now the leading conservative voice on CNN. Who would have ever thought that? Went from Fox News. I'm still on Fox News, but to then move over to CNN, start yelling at liberals and getting yelled at liberals. That's kind of fun. So the letter is out there. Seafair CEO Emily Cantrell, who was at the Vegas mass shooting at the Mandalay Bay several years ago. Like, I didn't realize that until it was put in one of her, one of the Cuomo stories that we covered in the past. She said, look, no one necessarily wants a surveillance state. No one's asking for that. But it is a reasonable and useful tool for us.
6: I will say that I don't want anyone to ever have to go through what I went through. In Las Vegas, the surveillance video was used to identify the shooter and everything that led up to it, how he was able to get the weapons into his unit, and it helped with the investigation. In the Seattle Center shooting, we still believe there's a third shooter outstanding, but we don't have a description and we don't have anything to go off of. And so that's why cameras would come into play there. I think there's a way to protect people's privacy and aid law enforcement in any investigations that they need.
0: So that last point, I think, is really important because there are a lot of conservatives who share the concern about the so-called surveillance state. And having these cameras turned on and used in very specific ways, mitigating the ways they're used in a sense of making sure we have rules around how long we're holding on to the videos, whether or not we're using AI in real time versus afterwards to find, like, all of those questions and concerns are very reasonable in my view. I think that I don't want to live in a quote unquote surveillance state, but I also don't want to live in a place in which we're saying no to some very common sense, basic tools that can be utilized at the micro level in areas that are clearly dangerous. Downtown Seattle, Pioneer Square, there are portions of those two neighborhoods that are very dangerous, International District. And putting up these cameras in places where we've got a lot of people who are committing crimes, that to me makes sense. I'm not threatened by that. Me walking by one of them does not threaten me, does not impact me at all, unless I happen to be robbed at the time. And then it's going to impact me for the better because we're going to be able to maybe track down the person who just robbed me. That's the reality. And again, the whole idea of, well, we deserve privacy. There's no expectation of privacy when you're wandering around a city street. You don't have an expectation of privacy. Putting them up, for example, around the stadiums makes sense. Putting them up at Seattle Center, that's city property, a private partnership. That makes sense to me. Do I need it on every single street corner? Do I need it outside of our studio? We did get that rash of threats that one time a few years ago. That could have actually come in handy had we had those people out there. But still, I'm just throwing that out there. The president and CEO of the Seattle Sports Commission, Beth Knox, she also spoke with Como TV. She's in favor.
4: We have a lot of tools in our kit that we can bring to the table to make every event as safe as possible. Cameras are a critical piece of that.
0: They are. And we certainly would have a little bit more information on this supposed third suspect in the Bite of Seattle shooting, which I'm questioning whether or not there's actually a third suspect. Or if they think there might be a third. And there's a distinction there, right? There is, we see someone who's clearly a suspect, or according to witnesses, there's a third person who had a gun, blah, blah, blah. Or maybe there was. We're not entirely sure. I mean, we are talking about alleged gang-related violence, and usually, it's in the word gang. You have more than one person. Was it gang members there shooting at each other? And part of this is also looking at the guns that they recovered and the bullet casings that were... Were those guns tied directly to the people who were shot and killed? Because we heard, at least early on, that the 15-year-old suspect who's been arrested, the gun that they believe he allegedly used was not tied to one of the deaths. Which means if you've got two people and you've got their alleged guns and they're not tied directly to the individuals who were shot, that means there's a third person out there who had a gun and used it and killed someone. That part matters. The interim Seattle Police Chief Andre Sales spoke with Como.
7: We are working on it. We're doing some good work. I'm actually going to a meeting right now with our investigative team. Once I get some information from them, we will for sure let the community know.
0: Okay, so how'd that go? We get any information? I guess that meeting didn't go so well. Are you keeping any of that information from me, Jackson?
1: No, I'm not.
0: Okay.
1: That'd be obstruction of justice, I think.
0: Well, I mean, I'm not a... I am. They do call me detective.
1: Exactly.
0: Okay, fair enough. We'll keep an eye out. Let's find out what else is trending.
5: What's trending? Travel.
0: It's my understanding that Sound Transit is now going to potentially put fare gates at the busiest light rail stations because people realize that they don't actually have to pay for light rail pretty much anywhere in and around Seattle. They're looking to install fare gates at 14 different stations, which would force you into tapping your Orca card or actually paying for a ticket because they're losing millions of dollars in unpaid fares. And they think that this could be the fix. Oh, they think it could be the fix. Having people pay, they think that might. Okay. It's interesting because we were told back in 2020 and 2021 that fare enforcement at all was racist. We were told that specifically. They got up and had these conversations in meetings that they recorded and then released to the public. But now they're all like, it's still racist, but we need the money. Is it racist or is it not racist? Because again, if they came back and said, we made a mistake, we're sorry. We made these claims. we bought into the movement at the time. This was around the time of the BLM movement. They felt the need to label everything racist. If they came out and just said, I'm sorry, I would say, you know what? That shows growth. I will grant you absolution. Good on you for doing the right thing. They're not doing that. In fact, it kind of seems like they're just pretending they didn't say that for years. Doesn't it? Has anyone even in the media mentioned what they previously said? Or are we the only ones doing that?
1: No, they kind of memory hold that one.
0: They completely memory hold it. And by the way, you know, they're talking to people and they're pointing out something I've said multiple times on this show. Where, remember when they said we're bringing out the fair ambassadors? And they're going to make sure that it's education first, but, you know, after the first initial, then we're going to start giving tickets. And then I point out, you're not giving away any tickets because no one has to give you their ID. Mm-hmm. They could just simply, you could say, can I have your ID? No.
1: Okay.
0: And then you just go. So there's no way to track the people.
1: They don't do anything anyway. They just stand there.
0: They don't do anything. I will take light rail to the airport, which is the only reason to take light rail. And I took it to a Mariners game not long ago. They're not doing anything. They're just standing around.
8: Yeah, some people freeload, some people don't. I think most people do the honor system.
9: But they've also...
0: No, by the way, most people don't do the honor system. It's the dishonor system. What do you mean most people are paying? Most people aren't paying. That's why they're in so much financial trouble. It's because most people are... The SAPs do. I pay. You... Well, do you...
1: I don't really take light rail, so...
0: Okay. Sure. They're not going to give you a ticket if you admit to not paying. I pay.
1: Have I done it without paying in the past? Yeah.
0: Okay. Am I proud of it? Yeah.
9: I've been caught. I've been there when security shows up and they check your card.
0: This guy is lying. Everything he just said is a lie. I believe he doesn't pay. That part, I guess, is true. He's never been stopped by security. I never, ever, ever have seen post-COVID anyone being stopped, ever, period. I've seen security go up to two dudes, homeless, smoking fentanyl, and said, could you please stop? And they didn't, and he just left. I saw that. I documented that on video.
9: As you go on down.
10: Who's to say they're putting up gates, people won't just skip over them?
0: Okay, yeah, that's a good point. Who's to say someone won't take a tank and run through the turnstiles? I mean, it's certainly true that even when you have turnstiles, depending on how they're doing it, if you have the ones that you can easily jump over or go under, okay, fair enough. You can do those weird, like, gate ones. I don't know what those turnstiles are. They have them in some of the subways in New York that I take. I always get scared I'm going to get stuck, like it's just not going to go all the way. Some people will still cheat. It's about mitigating the risks. That's it. It's about making it a little bit more difficult or a lot more difficult to cheat the system.
9: People do need transportation.
0: Oh, they need
9: to. Are they?
0: Breaking news. Did you know that? Some people need transportation. Didn't know that. Thank you, sir.
9: So are they just freeloaders?
0: Yes.
9: Are they just really broke?
8: If they can't afford the very affordable rates, maybe it's very understandable that, hey, we cut those people some slack.
0: Oh, I hate everyone in this clip. All of them. I hate them. I hate them. You see what I'm drinking right now?
1: Actually, I can't.
0: It's called an update. It's a biohacker energy drink. It doesn't have any caffeine in it. It's the first time I've ever... That's why I'm so pumped all of a sudden. I love this thing. I couldn't afford it. I just took it. I just took it. And if you think that's a problem, talk to two dudes in this clip. Be like, well, you know, he was thirsty. He needed a little bit of a boost of energy.
1: How much does the light rail ticket? Like $3 or something? Or?
0: I don't know. 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When we come back, a coward in Seth Moulton apologizes for saying he didn't want men competing in women's sports. And I guess we're going to have another conversation about canceling Thanksgiving, courtesy of the next wannabe governor of Wisconsin. We'll get into that and so much more when we come back on the Jason Rant Show.
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0: So thank you so much for tuning in. Really do appreciate it. If you missed my News Nation appearance and my Fox News appearance, I've got it posted up on our social media channels. If you missed me filling in as guest host on News Nation Friday night, we've got a bunch of clips up on our social media channels. I hope you'll check it out. We were talking on Friday about this upcoming Wisconsin primary. Of course, we primary day all around the country, including here in Washington State. We're paying close attention to Michigan, where an anti-Semite is going to become the Democratic nominee for the Senate and then lose to Mike Rogers, the Republican. So, yay. But a lot of people are paying attention to Francesca Hong, who is a socialist. She's a member of the Democratic Socialists of America. She's running for governor. And to be clear, she's going to win the nomination. I don't know why people are claiming, oh, you know, it's good. This is a tightly contested. It's not tightly contested. She is going to win this primary. She's up, what is it, like 14 points. And as it turns out, like is always the case with socialists, she's crazy. Like there's something wrong with her, kind of crazy. And she's not able to explain away her crazy. She once tweeted, not that long ago, this was during COVID, that we should cancel Thanksgiving. That's the quote. Cancel Thanksgiving. Should have done this in 1621. I mean, did we have Thanksgiving in 1621?
1: Well, wasn't that like the first one?
0: I think, but like, was it known as Thanksgiving at that point? Didn't it take a little bit of time before Hallmark decided to really, truly label it?
1: I thought Lincoln made it a holiday.
0: Oh, my gosh. She goes, if it takes a worldwide pandemic for us to realize we should stop celebrating colonialism and the original super spreader event that killed indigenous folks, and she spells it F-O-L-X, God, and women. What? How can you say folks and women? Isn't that weird? You're saying folks with an X, so you're taking away all gender, but then you're also acknowledging women.
1: It's kind of redundant.
0: It doesn't make any sense.
1: Actually, it's incoherent.
0: Yeah, folks. That's about inclusivity for the LGBTQ2IAS++ community. Okay, we got it. And other marginalized groups. So she once said she wanted to end Thanksgiving. Okay, do you still hold that view? It was a question that CNN posed to her. Who was it?
1: Caitlin Collins. With no pushback whatsoever.
0: No, I will say in fairness, sometimes when you're asking crazy people questions that you know will generate crazy responses, you give it a little bit of room to breathe.
1: Yeah, sure.
0: You get just a little bit. But, you know, eventually you should push back, which she didn't. But here's her not answering a very simple question.
16: One thing that they brought up as well was a post from you in 2021 where you said Americans should cancel Thanksgiving, should have done this in 1621. The post has been deleted. Republicans have been highlighting it. Do you still believe that?
0: I'm surprised you didn't go, Republicans are pouncing.
16: Thanksgiving should be canceled.
17: I'm a chef, and one of the first meals that I made that was for the community when I was 16 was a Thanksgiving meal.
0: So she's saying she participated in the super spreading event that marginalized people were killed at. So she's a genocider or something.
17: You know, I always think my hospitality background in owning a restaurant for 7-8 years, that bringing folks around the table to share conversation and build community is always a good thing.
0: By the way, that's an event I want to cancel. Let's bring the community together and just have random conversations about stuff. Bringing everyone together.
17: But Thanksgiving is also a time that's incredibly painful for many people.
0: No, it's not. It's not painful for anyone. Unless you've got the crazy uncle who shows up and is racist and you got to deal with that. But outside of that, like if you don't like your family, like me.
1: It's a little painful after you overeat and you're just like, oh, God.
0: But that's good pain. That's the good kind of pain. But with this whole idea, like, oh, it's incredibly painful time for people. Who is it pain? Because she's not talking about those of us who don't want to have any kind of conversation with our crazy grandparents, right? That's not what she's talking about. She's claiming that there are marginalized communities that they think about the pain of colonialism. It's like, shut up. Can we give that a rest now? It's 2026, man. I know that some people want to bring this crap back, but dear God, see, come on.
1: Well, it doesn't make any sense because the first Thanksgiving was held with local Native Americans. So,
0: but it was all a trick. It was a trick to genocide.
1: We're killing them with kindness.
0: Yeah, I got it. Bringing zucchini and corn and potatoes. They didn't even eat turkey back then. Turkey wasn't invented. Did you know that?
1: I mean, I doubt they were. Yeah, were there wild turkeys roaming Massachusetts? Probably not.
0: I don't think there were wild turkeys in 1621.
1: Yeah, probably not.
0: They might have had, didn't they have what, like squab or something?
1: Squash, I don't know.
17: In our communities. And so I think there I wanted to make sure that people understood that there are multiple views, but you know, views can.
0: There are not multiple views on Thanksgiving. There's 99.99997% of the world and the 0.00003% that says stupid things like this because it makes you sound like you're more learned. I know she thinks she's more evolved on this issue, but no one views Thanksgiving the way she claims. She doesn't even. She's talking to people who want you to think that this is how they view Thanksgiving because it seems like they're more woke on the issue, but no one actually holds these views. Not a single person. Literally no one holds this view.
1: Well, she also tweeted that she had to leave a fast food joint because she was having an anxiety attack because there were too many white people. So, like years ago.
0: Oh, God. She talks about how she's, what she call it, white adjacent because she's married to a white man, I guess. And her kid is half Korean and half white. And that, you know, she's had to be adjacent to white supremacy. Oh, dear God.
17: And evolve. And the position that I'm running for right now, and I think my background as a chef, will actually help me become a better governor that's able to bring more people to the table.
0: Oh, God. Oh, my God.
1: To the table.
0: Oh, my God. At least she didn't say, I can bring all the ingredients to a more responsive government for the people.
1: Ugh. I've got the recipe for success.
0: Oh, my God. You know, can someone just tell her to maybe get one of those, like, selfie light stick thingies? Because the lighting in all of her interviews that she does on a crappy phone and earbuds, she's running for governor. They can't give her a better setup than that. And she's nowhere near a studio that she can
1: just pop in. It would be too bourgeois.
0: Is that maybe what it is? Over in Michigan, Haley Stevens is going to lose tonight. When did the polls close?
1: I think it said 8 local, so what, 5 our time?
0: So 5 our time. I am at Fox will have the update at 5 o'clock. It's going to be called almost immediately. Haley Stevens, the Democrat congresswoman who talks very weird. She's going to lose. It's going to be a blowout. The anti-Semitic Abdul al-Sayed, who I guess is running on a joint ticket with Hassan Piker. Is he running for lieutenant governor? Perhaps. Maybe one day if we're lucky. He's going to win, but she's out there. Of course, you know, she's pushing for her campaign. She's hoping for a miracle.
18: Michigan moment right now. You know, I want to be Michigan.
0: I liked her better in Tommy Boy. She was very good in that movie.
18: Vander's voice. You all have been hearing someone told me earlier this morning. I like how she sounds. She sounds like me. She sounds like...
0: Look, I grant you, some people sound like that. Most people don't, because that would be a state that would be unlivable if everyone sounded like her. Oh, gee golly, we're here. Okay, we got it.
1: I have relatives in Michigan, and it's not
0: that bad.
1: It's not that bad, but it,
0: this sounds like a parody on SNL.
18: Like my family, I am going to make darn sure that Michigan is heard in the halls of power. That is why people should vote for me.
0: I am the most intimidating person you will ever meet. Here's some yams.
18: Michigan's fighter, whippersnapper, energetic, junk from anybody. And I'm a tough as nails Democrat.
0: Oh, no, you're not. She almost makes me want to vote for the Jew hater. Almost. That's how annoying I find her. Almost. Now, the good news is al-Sayed winning in this primary is almost a guarantee that the Democrats lose this seat. And that's a Republican pickup for Senate. So Mike Rogers is right. Every single poll, I think, that's come out, the Republican Mike Rogers has him over al-Sayed by at least 5 points. And every poll against Haley Stevens has him down by like 2. Now, anything can happen. So we should not just take this for granted. But, it turns out while there are a lot of Jew haters in his state, not as many as he might think.
1: I mean, he nearly beat Elisa Slotkin last time, right? So it's not.
0: Yeah, but again, she, in a general, is stronger than he is in a general.
1: I know. I'm just saying, like, he was very competitive last time. So I think
0: sure.
1: There's reason to be optimistic, is all I'm saying.
0: Yeah. I have no reason to believe that something dramatic would shift in Michigan that would mean Mike Rogers loses going up against al-Sayed. But it's possible, is all I'm saying. And it's really, it's stupid commentary to say this, but it's the reality. It's about the turnout. And he's going to have a bunch. The thing we learned about Jew haters and socialists, they're very eager to vote. And midterm elections, when you don't have a president or a candidate or a campaign for president on the books, generally people don't turn out to vote in the same numbers. And so when you have low turnout elections, the most excitable demographics usually go out there, and the socialists, the activists in general, they like to vote. I mean,
1: and
0: that's
1: the party
0: why,
1: out of power in general, yeah, historically is more motivated.
0: Yeah, and to be clear, the House is going to go to the Democrats. The Republicans are not going to hang on to the House. It seems very unlikely. It's possible, but very unlikely. The Senate is not. It's not that big of a deal. Hassan Piker was out there campaigning on behalf of al-Sayed. Hassan Piker, there was a show on Netflix, The Umbrella Academy. Are you familiar with that? So there's one character who's a human ape, and he wears these weirdly fitted suits because he has a body of an ape, like that weirdly muscular upper body, but the lower body looks like a chicken kind of thing. He's dressed the same. same way as that character. And you would think that he'd be able to get a better fitted suit, right? It's odd that he can't figure that out, unless all the tailors are Jews where he's from and he didn't want to go to them. Is that possible?
1: That's possible, yeah.
0: Okay. One might argue that Hassan Piker is a controversial person to go around with. And, you know, someone who says America deserved 9/11 probably don't want to campaign with him. But to El Sayed, he's all like, no, I want to court the crazy vote.
19: Look, I want to reach out to his viewers. He has a 3 million person platform.
0: Oh, wow. I mean, we're at the point where, I mean, Hassan Piker is the liberal Nick Fuentes. Right. He's Nick Fuentes. Nick Fuentes is a white supremacist lunatic on the right. And he's got somewhat of a following. Weird that left wing media normalizes and legitimizes Hassan Piker. Doesn't do that with Nick Fuentes. Now, I'm OK with him not doing that with Nick Fuentes because he should not be legitimized. He should not be normalized. Now, Hassan Piker shouldn't be either. And yet, because he's a liberal, or at least is espousing liberal views, socialist views, he's to the left, they're going to go ahead and sit down with him and pretend like he's some sort of reasonable person who they should be having a better conversation with so they can understand it. But they don't do that with Nick Fuentes. They don't do it with Candace Owens, thank God. But isn't it weird, the disparate treatment between the two? We've got crazies on the right, crazies on the left. And yet the crazies on the left are treated as if they are legitimate.
19: And there are things that Hassan and I disagree with.
0: Like what? What do you disagree with him on? It's weird because when you were asked whether or not Israel has the right to exist, you wouldn't take a position on that. Do you believe that America deserved 9/11? Because your voters, your base, kind
19: of
0: does.
19: You watched any of our content together? And there are things that he and I agree with on the question of whether or not we should be guaranteeing people health care or sending our money abroad to drop bombs on other people. We agree. I think we should be providing health care here. Uh-huh. On the question of taking on the fascism of the Trump administration, we agree. We should probably take that on.
0: Spell that. I'm not even going to ask him to define it. Just spell fascism. Is it possible that he might agree with, let's just say, one thing or two things with Nick Fuentes?
1: Who, Syed or Piker or both?
0: Both. Probably.
1: Probably, yeah.
0: Yeah. Does he go out and say, look, I disagree with him, but we have a common understanding on Israel. Okay. Why doesn't he do that? Isn't that kind of interesting? Again, because they're normalizing the leftist lunatic. They don't like to normalize the right lunatics. Okay. 1-800-465-8770 if you want to send me a text. 1-800-465-8770. It turns out that literally everyone, and I double checked the numbers today, literally everyone in this country saw Spider-Man over the weekend. The numbers are insane. We'll get into it when we come back on the Jason Rank Show.
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0: Welcome back to the Jason Rant Show. Thank you so much for tuning in. I really do appreciate it. I don't know if you noticed this, but I did the math on the new release of Spider-Man Brand New Day. It's out now, came out over the weekend, and it made, in its opening weekend, it made about $1 billion, which I think translates to every human being over the age of 7 saw this movie. And I'll say I was one of them. I actually like the Spider-Man, you know, franchise,
1: the new one.
0: I was going to say trilogy. It's not. This is the fourth one. It's good. It's good. It was very good. I've heard a number of people say this is the best superhero movie in the history of superhero movies. And my response to that is the same way as people talking about The Odyssey is the best picture in the history of cinema. Like, no, it's good. Dial it down a notch. It's very good. Now, part of me, whenever you say something's the best of the best of the best, I always instinctively want to say, okay, no, it's not the best of the best. Even if I were to agree, I just naturally, I don't like that. But it made, as of right this moment, worldwide, $1 billion in 4 days. Over the weekend, it made close to $400 million domestically. It's the most successful box office film in history, Spider-Man. Here's a clip that Jackson picked out. Now, it's important to understand about Jackson is that he doesn't understand pop cultural references at all. And
1: I don't know about it at all.
0: No, you don't. You didn't know the song Heatwave, and that's like the nerdiest thing that you should
1: have
0: known.
1: We're going to let that go.
0: Oh, no, we're not. And you don't understand movies. That's fair to say.
1: What do I not understand about them?
0: Do you see them ever?
1: I do, like 3 years later when they're like on streaming or on TV.
0: So as I said, you don't understand movies. Have you seen a single of the Spider-Man films?
1: Yeah, actually, when I was a kid, I loved the original Tobey Maguire ones.
0: Okay, I'm talking about the current generation of Spider-Man.
1: Not the current Tom Holland ones.
0: Okay,
1: though,
0: no. So, and you saw the Tobey Maguire one last week.
1: No, I watched when I was a kid.
0: But I asked Jackson to pick out a clip, realizing it's for radio. I'm curious which clip he picked. One that will easily translate to the ear, or did he pick one that's filled with action sequences between Spider-Man and the Punisher?
3: What the hell, Frank? You just hit me with a van!
4: Quit your whimper.
6: You can't just shoot yourself out of every situation. Innocent people get hurt.
4: What do you think's downrange of that tank, dum-dum?
7: Shit, dum-dum. That's my word.
4: Shoot yourself.
0: I like that you included the clip at the end in which you can't really tell what's happening, but you decided to keep it.
1: Well, I could only find one clip online, and that was like the only portion of that clip that had any dialogue. Yeah, that's all I could find.
0: Oh, my God. What was the last movie you saw? Did you see The Odyssey yet?
1: No.
0: Really?
1: Yeah.
0: You were going on and on about Elliot Page.
1: No, I wasn't.
0: So you're like, I can't wait to see Elliot Page.
1: I would never say that.
0: It's all you said. So it's a record breaker for Spider-Man. He's got the number one and number two biggest films out. Did anyone think that Tom Holland was going to be that guy? The biggest star in America right now? And am I the only one who's looking at this and saying, okay, is this really going to save Hollywood? There was an article yesterday.
1: He was in The Odyssey, by the way, right?
0: That's what I just said.
1: Oh, okay.
0: You don't understand movies. You don't even understand sentences that
1: I understand
0: speak.
1: English, though.
0: You really don't. He's in both of them. He's not the lead in The Odyssey, but he's almost the lead. He's the biggest supporting actor, I suppose. There was an article yesterday about how this is not going to save Hollywood. And that's an interesting article. It was an interesting article to me because you would think that a movie that sets records, and you've got two films back to back that made a ton of money in a short amount of time, and you would look at that and you say, oh, well, okay, maybe the theater experience isn't dead. But then when you go to the theater, you realize why it's never going to truly bounce back, at least not to where it was. I went to Pacific Place, the AMC theater in downtown Seattle. Every chair, every seat is awful. They're all like dipped at a weird angle, like it doesn't have the support anymore. Every single one. And escalators don't work at the Regal across the street. Like they don't put, and it's almost like it's run by Sound Transit, where they don't really care about the customer experience. If you want to save Hollywood, it can't just be about the quality of the movie. It has to be more than that. It has to be the experience across the board. And I think even when people are struggling with the cost of living, folks are willing to pay a little bit more for a really good, unique experience. And you don't get that at movie theaters anymore. You really don't. There are some exceptions, no doubt. Some local, others, you know, around the country, we have great service, really nice theaters, digital everything, the recliner chairs, they give you a massage while they're feeding you corn dogs, those kinds of, sure. But the majority of the theaters aren't like that. They're just kind of meh, all of them. And you think about how much you're spending to go to these theaters, and then you say, you know what? I could wait a few weeks and stream it, or I could wait a month and a half and stream it.
1: That's my thinking.
0: But you don't follow through with it.
1: Well, I do eventually.
0: No, you do. Eventually. Okay. You just discovered The Godfather the other day. You're like, this new film, Marlon Brando, he's going somewhere. I've never seen an actor. I wonder what his next picture is going to be. That's you. You don't...
1: Well, I saw him on the Waterfront, and then I just had to watch The Godfather.
0: You'll love this new film. It's called The Great Escape. It is outstanding. And it bothers me because I used to go to movies all the time. And I still love films. I'll watch as many as I can. I'm okay just streaming everything now. I don't need to go to the theater. It's just not it's not a fun experience. It's not an escape. It's not anything better than just waiting a little bit and watching it at home. And you know, I get screeners for everything now anyway. I just got a screener for the new the Jeff Bridges movie where I think he's Ronald Reagan.
1: Oh, Jeff Daniels.
0: Yeah.
1: Brink of War or whatever.
0: Yeah, I just got that. Maybe I'll watch that later tonight. 1-800-465-8770 for your text. The Jason Brandt Show.
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29: Blanche confirmed. I'm Deborah Valentine, Fox News. A busy night on Capitol Hill with Acting U.S. Attorney General Todd Blanche confirmed as AG. Fox's Chad Pergram has details from Washington.
30: The vote very tight, 50-49. The only senator not casting a ballot, Mitch McConnell, the former Senate Majority Leader who's been out since the middle of June here. There were two Republican no's. Susan Collins, Republican of Maine, who has a tough reelection bid this fall. She announced her opposition a couple of days ago. And early Friday morning, you had Lisa Murkowski from Alaska, who also said she had met with Todd Blanche and just wasn't, committed to him at that stage. So this took it down to Bill Cassidy. He was the only person, the Republican senator from Louisiana, who was undecided on that side of the aisle, and he broke the logjam.
29: The Senate has passed a resolution funding the federal government until December 11th prior to summer recess. However, it still needs House approval. President Trump plans to take his defense of a new White House ballroom to the U.S. Supreme Court. Fox's Jared Halpern has more from the White House.
2: A split panel of judges on the Court of Appeals for D.C. is ordering construction on a $400 million White House ballroom to stop, ruling Congress must first approve the project. It is the latest legal setback for the project, upholding a district court ruling also blocking further construction. President Trump says the ruling is a national security threat. He has expanded the size and scope of construction to include what he describes as a desperately needed military center, complete with bomb shelters, medical facilities, missile-resistant steel, and drone proofing. The president also says funding for the 90,000-square-foot ballroom is coming from private donors and not taxpayer money. At the White House, Jared Halpern, Fox News.
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8: 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We've got a ton to get to. Jim Walsh will stop by. Central Washington University professors wanted to remind us that not all the crazy professors are at UW or Wazoo. They're like, hey, don't forget us. We'll explain why they might be under investigation from the federal government. But first, obviously, we've got a primary to wade through, and that's what's trending, brought to you by the Sunset Auto Family.
9: What's trending on the campaign trail?
8: Or so we hope, and we're talking, of course, about Shama Sawant's political career. Shama Sawant, the socialist who brought her destructive chaos to the city of Seattle, where she served as a Seattle city council member. She decided post-council to run for Congress here in Washington State. She has a home in the Bellevue area. She was challenging Adam Smith, and she was humiliated, absolutely humiliated. May this humiliation be the last we hear of her, although something tells me we're going to continue to hear more from her. She raised about $645,000 or so for this race. And she got beaten, not just by Adam Smith, but by the Republican, Doug Basler, who raised under $100,000 and was able to defeat her. I'm looking at the most updated numbers. This was a race that was called almost immediately. Adam Smith had 51% of the vote, which, by the way, given Adam Smith's name recognition and how long he's been in Congress and his position, that's not great. I mean, it's good. Obviously, he won, and he's going to be reelected in the general. Sorry, Doug. As much as I like Doug Basler, he's not going to win. Doug Basler comes in at 24%, a little under 24%. And then you got Shama Sawant, a distant third, at 12.5%. Now, the reason why I suspect she's not just going to go quietly into the night the way we wish she would perhaps not, because what she's doing now is blaming Melissa Chaudhry, who's another socialist who ran. She's arguing that had Chaudhry not run, she would have won and gotten into that second slot. And she's probably right. I can't obviously prove that, but I'm looking at the numbers now. Assuming 100% of the Melissa Chaudhry voters gave their vote to Shama Sawant, which is a big ask, but let's just assume that, she would have won as of the number standing right now by 100-something votes. She would have been in the number two slot. But even if that were the case, she'd still be a distant number two and have no chance at beating Adam Smith. So she's not going to go quietly, because she's not going to see this as her own failure.

0: She's going to see this as a failure that was put upon her by this other socialist. I do like it when the socialists fight. And, you know, Melissa Chandri and Shama Sawant, I mean, they're basically the same person. The only difference is, you know, one decided because of her Muslim background to try to hold back on her support for the LGBTQ2IAS plus community, which is what Chandri did. Remember that, where she took off of her website support for the LGBT community, arguing, and she gave this quote to The Stranger that if she kept it there, there would be too many Muslim voters who would not support her. So she decided to pull back, which, okay, politically, I guess I kind of understand that, but she never had a shot at winning anyway. So I don't know why that even mattered. I mean, they both hate Jews equally. They're both anti-Israel. They both hate the rich. They both hate the establishment. But they were pretty much the same person. One had more of a political background than the other, right? I mean, experience would go to Shama Sawant. But she's done. She's not going to go away, at least not yet. But one could at least hope this shuts her up for a little bit, just for a little bit. There were some good things that we saw in the primary locally and some not so good things. The mixed bag is specifically John Braun in Washington's 3rd congressional district. He's taking on Marie Glusenkamp Perez. She was able to squeak out a win by like 200 and something votes. And again, these numbers will change over the course of the next couple of days because we're still counting the mail-in ballots as they come in. It was a relatively low turnout election. We expected that. But she was able to win by a couple hundred votes. John Braun was a very close number two. And you might say to yourself, that's not awful, right? I mean, we didn't necessarily expect him to win. He's in a better position than I think some people realize. Brent Heinrich, or Henrich, he came in number third. He was the guy who ran further to the left of Marie Glusenkamp Perez. And he got about 21,000 and change votes. You might assume that those votes end up going to Marie Glusenkamp Perez. I think you would be mistaken. Marie Glusenkamp Perez is in trouble because the base thinks she's too moderate. She, of course, isn't a moderate. She pretends to be a moderate so she could win in a red district. I mean, remember, the last time we had a presidential election, Trump won this district by about 3 points. And the year before that, or the election cycle before that, when he ran, I think it was 4-ish points, 5 points. So he won both of those times. He actually won all 3 times in this particular district. But those votes, I don't think, automatically go to Marie Glusenkamp Perez. If anything, those people will either not vote, or as we've heard on the ground from some of these people, they might just vote for John Braun as a screw you to Marie Glusenkamp Perez. So Braun is in a relatively good spot in the context of the numbers as they exist. He's obviously getting a lot of support from the National Party. He was part of the MAGA program. I can't remember what they were calling it. The NRCC just put out an ad buy. They're going hard, not just for John Braun spending money on ads, but they're going hard against Glusenkamp Perez, simply using her own words against her.
1: I think that we need to start adopting a policy of a slow economy.
2: Marie Glusenkamp Perez stood by Washington Democrats' income tax.
0: And there's on screen, there's a few articles, you know, in attack ads, they put the article headlines right, and then the sources. A lot of Seattle Red that showed up in this ad.
2: Killing jobs, driving out businesses. Seattle liberals donated millions, buying her loyalty.
1: We're actually, I would say, like pretty far to the left of our party on a lot of tax reform.
2: In D.C., Perez voted for higher taxes, nearly $5,500 more, every family, every year.
1: We don't respect working people.
2: Her words, her record.
0: Expect a lot more of that. So this is going to be a very winnable race for John Braun. The same time, though, staying in Clark County, 4 of the incumbents at the state legislature, all Republicans, are losing in the primary right now. Again, primary is going to benefit the Democrats right now. The Democrats are the ones most likely to vote, and activists are most likely to vote. The Brent Henrich people who voted in that Washington 3rd congressional district, those are hardcore leftists, socialists, who ended up supporting those 4 Clark County Democrats. I don't know if those numbers are going to be there. Going to the east side of the state, you've got Amanda McKinney, who, or I guess central part of the state, Amanda McKinney's going to win. She's the clear winner in the primary. She's a former Yakima commissioner.
3: Yep.
0: And she's running to replace
3: Dan Newhouse,
0: who announced his retirement about 5-6 months ago. It was between her, Jared Sessler, and Matt Bankey, the state legislator, all Republicans. The Republican vote will coalesce. This is not going to be, we're not going to get any surprises in Washington's 4th congressional district. Michael Baumgartner, I don't even have the numbers. He blew everyone out of the water. He's going to be fine unless something dramatic changes. He's good people. We like him. So we're not going to see any surprises outside of perhaps Washington's 3rd congressional district. All four of the conservative favored justices running for the Washington State Supreme Court advanced into the general. So that's obviously really good news. That's going to be a big sort of moneyed campaign that the Republicans are going to push really hard. We have the opportunity to dramatically overhaul the Supreme Court. There's a fifth race, but those are just two people running, so they don't have to go through with the primary. And honestly, the one that some of the Democrats are getting behind, he's not very bad. He's actually pretty good. I actually kind of like him. We'll get into that maybe a little bit later on in the show. When you look at Jamie Peterson, that was the only surprise. Not that he won the Senate Majority Leader. I expected that he was going to win. I was really underwhelmed by the socialist candidate who was getting all of the support from the activist groups and some of the crazy Democrat groups. She only pulled in about 18% of the vote. Like, that's not good. And they're supposed to be really organized. I thought it would be a little bit closer, but Peterson ends up getting like 72%, 71% of the vote. He's a shoo-in for re-election, again, unless there's some major scandal happening. Other than that, everything kind of went the way that we expected, and they've called almost every single race. There are a couple races that still need to be called, but they'll end up getting called probably during this show. What was a pleasant surprise? David Stevens, the judge out of Mason County who's running, he's in the lead right now over the Democrat who has the cringiest ad in the Jamie Michelle Hawk. Have you seen her ads with Bob Ferguson and Pramila Jayapal? So Bob Ferguson will say, "Jamie," and then Jayapal will go, "Hawk." It's like, oh, God, no, please don't do that again. Oh, dear God, don't do that. Please, no. She right now is coming in number two. I don't know anything about Mike Diaz, the third candidate, so I don't know where his vote goes. And those, in theory, could go all to Justice or Judge Hawk.
3: I think all I know, I think I saw he was endorsed by like the Stranger or something.
0: Yeah, he's a crazy person. So my assumption is, again, you can expect at least some of them are going to go to Jamie Hawk. Maybe some of them don't vote at all. But so far, so good for our friend David Stevens. Dave Larson is advancing as well. Scott Edwards and Todd Bloom, all of whom are favored by the conservatives. We'll keep an eye throughout the day to see how any of this changes. The big news, obviously, nationally is that Abdul El Sayed, the Michigan anti-Semite, socialist, progressive, however you want to call him, he ended up winning by a squeaker. Again, we knew he was going to win. That's not a shock. The polling going into this suggested that he was up like 13, 14 points when he wins by about a point. So Haley, gosh darn it, I almost won. She almost won. She almost pulled out a victory. This is good news for Republicans. Okay. No matter how folks on the left want to spin this, and all the Democrats are coming out and now they're fully embracing him, even though the establishment was calling him out and wanted Haley Stevens, every single number that we've seen, every single poll has Mike Rogers defeating El Sayed because he's a crazy person. He's a crazy person. And the amount of money that's going to be spent by mainstream groups, not just AIPAC, but mainstream groups who understand the threat of El Sayed, is going to help Mike Rogers deliver a victory. And you made this point yesterday, although you didn't say Mike Rogers, you said it was El Sayed. It was Mike Rogers who ran against Slotkin. And
3: no, I said Mike Rogers.
0: No, you didn't. You said El Sayed. I went back and I double checked because I wanted to make sure I was accurately shaming you. You meant Mike Rogers. And you don't misspeak?
3: No, never.
0: You've never made a mistake? So he went. Do you remember what the number was? He was down by a point, right? Or point and a half, something.
3: Thin,
0: it was very, very close. And Michigan is not a crazy left state. It isn't. It's a swing state.
3: Won it twice.
0: Yeah. So, I mean, it's not a crazy left state. Mike Rogers is going to win that. And that would be a pickup for the Republicans, who then make it that much harder for the Democrats to take control of the Senate. Nothing changed from my perspective as to what's going to happen in the midterms. The House is still going to go to the Democrats. The Senate will remain with the Republicans. That's a best case scenario, given the history of what tends to happen when one party has total control during a midterm election. We still got some time. Anything can change. But nothing changed last night. El Sayed, of course, goes on Morning Joe to remind everyone that he hates Jews.
4: So is your complaint with the state of Israel, or is it with Benjamin Netanyahu and the way he has prosecuted this campaign in Gaza?
5: Those things, of course, are inextricable, but I think we've seen the worst of what the Israeli government has done. But let's not forget that we've been talking about an illegal apartheid regime for a very, very long time, and that supersedes Netanyahu himself.
0: I will say, at least he points out that there was a government before Netanyahu. The people who go after Netanyahu, I don't have a problem with Israel or Jews. I have a problem with the current government. Okay, cool. Can you name someone who might become prime minister and lead Israel? And literally any name that you can throw out there. And it could be Naftali, like any party, right? They all have exactly the same views on this as Benjamin Netanyahu. Like, literally all of them. You think Naftali coming in is going to do anything different? If anything, he's more hawkish on war than Benjamin Netanyahu. So whenever they say, we just disagree with the policies. Okay, who are you backing then? You tell me.
3: The Arab party.
0: Even the Arab party is pro-war. It is pretty remarkable how little understanding they have about this. But please tell me how bloodthirsty the Jews are.
5: So I just think we need to treat Israel the way we would treat any other country who behaved the way that Israel is behaving. I understand that Netanyahu is a big reason why they've gotten so aggressive and, frankly, so bloodthirsty under his reign.
0: Yeah, they're so bloodthirsty. Did you hear who they took out yesterday? Another one of the Hamas terrorists that took people hostage. You see, the Israeli government has a simple policy, one I back 100%. They will eliminate every single Hamas member who was involved in the October 7th terrorist attack or any of the hostage taking afterwards. They will eliminate. We're not arresting you. We are eliminating you. Oh, so bloodthirsty. I can't believe it.
5: But I also understand that it's impossible for us to say that we want a two-state solution while we've been aiding, arming, and abetting the very people who've been trying to foreclose on the possibility of a Palestinian state. And ultimately, in the end, I don't think any of us pay our taxes so that a foreign government gets a bomb or a tank.
0: Oh, I absolutely hate that. I absolutely cannot stand stuff like that. Keep in mind that when he's talking about we're not paying for them to get missiles for defensive purposes, by the way, we're talking about them purchasing American military weaponry. We're talking about American weapons. And again, he's talking about using them for defensive measures. That's what he's complaining about. That is what he's complaining about. That simpleton, that dummy. But he'll put a smile on his face and he'll go out there like he did this morning. And I thought he was never going to stop talking because, dear God, that was a long speech. Did you see it this morning or hear it this morning?
3: Only clips.
0: It was so long and he kept going and going, but he had a nice smile on his face. And, you know, I always love it when the anti-Semitic candidates go out there and say, and to my Jewish sisters and brothers, they don't say brothers and sisters because that's sexist if you put the men first. My Jewish sisters and brothers, I am focused on you, keeping you safe. I don't conflate you with the bloodthirsty Jews running Israel and AIPAC, which I demonize all the time and claim that they're foreign agents, even though they're American Jews who live in Michigan and are members. It's so condescending. I cannot stand that. But he tries to be really inspirational.
6: But as I look in front of me, I already see the outcome of this campaign. A community of people who came together around a set of ideals built on the foundation of what this government was supposed to be in the first place. Government of the people, by the people, and for the people.
0: Certain people, right? Because you don't believe that the government should serve all people. You demonize the wealthy, you demonize the Jewish.
6: And as I think about where we sit in the long arc of our history, it's hard not to reflect on the fact that we just commemorated 250 years. And we all know those 250 years weren't perfect. We all know that a lot of that history was built on a set of foundational errors. And at the same time...
0: Foundational errors? What are the foundational errors? Does he mean that some positions that our forefathers held were wrong, but the foundational principles of this country are not problematic at all, right? What is he trying to say? He doesn't even know what he's trying to say.
6: I can't help but appreciate the fact that I know what America gave me.
0: Oh, well, that's nice of him. It's like, I love a country that even an anti-Semitic, race-baiting, class warfare candidate could become the next nominee from a party of which he doesn't even really truly identify with. Hashtag freedom.
3: That's what James Madison intended.
0: I think that is what he intended. He was a Democrat, wasn't he?
3: No.
0: Well, he kind of was. At the time, no, but everyone kind of did a reverse.
3: Well, he was a Federalist originally, and then he kind of got a little more...
0: Squishy?
3: Republican. Republicans were kind of closer to the Democrats in that.
0: Yeah, but that's my point, is like everything was in reverse. And of course, this guy is an extremist, and everyone knows it. Everyone knows it. And yet, the Democrats who are so desperate for power either truly believe that they can not just court the progressive socialist Democrat, quote unquote, so that they end up changing their view and become more mainstream, or they don't care. They think, you know, we'll deal with it after we get power. Because you got people like Senator Chris Van Hollen of Maryland, of whom El Sayed is a fan and says should be the next majority leader. He went on this morning to say, oh, no, he's not too far left. If anything, he's not far left enough.
7: You've heard the arguments he's too far left in a purple state. What do you say to that?
8: John, I think that's dead wrong. I think in this case, Abdul El-Sayed has been the populist candidate among the Democrats, the anti-status quo candidate among the Democrats. And he understands that this is not so much left versus right as it is folks at the very top.
0: Folks with an X. F-O-L-X.
8: The top 1% rigging the economy and the rules of the game in a way that benefits them and hurts workers and everybody else.
0: We've talked nonstop about worker rights. Minimum wage keeps going up. You keep getting more benefits, more rights. And again, you've got a guy who says the system is rigged. Why didn't they rig the system against him? 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The system liked Haley Stevens. Gosh darn it. 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
0: 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Thank you so much for tuning in. 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Oftentimes when we talk about Crazy Town in colleges and universities on campus and whatnot, when we talk to you about some of the nuttier professors, we're usually talking about UW or Wazoo. Every once in a while, we'll get into Western. But there are always some colleges that don't pop up. Like, when was the last time we talked about the Lutes? Like, right? Like, Pacific Lutheran. When was the last time UPS showed up in any of these stories? And it's so funny because I was thinking the other day, I swear to you, I was like, you know, we never hear anything about Central. They kind of always escape. And I know that they're crazy because our former producer Peyton went to Central and he told me all these stories about Central. And lo and behold, Libs of TikTok gave us a reason to call them out. And now the Justice Department and Harmeet Dhillon, the top civil rights official, is threatening to open investigation into a race-restricted geology camp that's being promoted by two professors in the geology department at Central Washington University. Libs of TikTok posted this video to its account, and it features Nicholas Zentner and Hannah Shamlu, or Shamlu. I will note that Nicholas is very white. And it's important to know that because they are inviting only so-called BIPOC members to a camp focused on rocks, not rock music, because that would be kind of fun, I think, or nerdy fun. This is just nerdy and boring.
13: So is this open to everybody? Not really. But
0: okay, so all of a sudden, you're like, what do you mean it's not open to everyone? That could be anything. Like, no, this is for geology students. We obviously want to talk to people who are interested in no, that's not it.
13: There's a growing number of people who are younger and are from much more diverse backgrounds who typically don't go to those events for a bunch of reasons.
0: Like it's boring?
13: So this is a BIPOC community event.
0: Ugh, BIPOC, Black, Indigenous, people of color.
13: And as I struggle to find the slides here, Hannah, can you talk about the Bronze Chapter as a collective?
14: Of course. So the Bronze Chapter is a wonderful outdoors group founded by Denise Rochelle. And the mission of Bronze Chapter is to increase the participation of BIPOC members in the outdoors. Historically, members of BIPOC haven't had the same opportunities for safe engagement with the outdoors.
0: Safe engagement with the outdoors? The hell does that mean? I know what we're supposed to take from that is that in the past, when Black people would go for hikes, they would be beaten. Asians, when they would go out, they would be arrested. Latinos wouldn't even be allowed on the trails. And that's just from the humans. Remember, lizards are very racist species, and they'll just go ahead and attack.
3: Well, they are cold-blooded.
0: I know. It's because of their racism and their white supremacy.
14: And so Nick and I are here to really extend a warm welcome and encouragement to members of BIPOC to come join us and engage with the geology that we love so much.
0: Oh, dear God. What is just so astonishing to me is they don't realize how condescending that is, especially coming from, I don't know her background. She looks white, but her last name is Shamblu. She might be Middle East. I don't know. Nicholas Zentner is very much a white guy. It's like a boring camp that's set up by the people from the movie Get Out. Say, come join us, Black people. Come join us. We'll talk about these rocks. Maybe Black people and Latinos, maybe they're smarter than the white guys who keep wanting to go to stupid geology camps. You ever think about that? That they figured it out about how boring it is. Like, we don't want anything to do with this. So for them to come out and say we are not inviting people unless they are, quote unquote, BIPOC is obviously problematic, which is why Harmeet Dhillon, from the Department of Justice's Civil Rights Division, she said in a tweet, this is illegal. If true, we will investigate. Now, I reached out to Central for their opportunity because, to be clear, and you heard it in the clip, this is not a Central Washington University camp. I don't know if there's any affiliation between them and the Bronze Chapter, but the Bronze Chapter is a nonprofit group. This is a third party. And generally speaking, they can have membership restrictions, right? And it's their right if that's what they want to do. The way they do it kind of will depend. I mean, oftentimes when we get things like this, they won't technically ban someone who's white or Asian or whatever from joining. They'll just specifically pitch this so the implication to anyone reading is unless they are a part of a group that they're trying to go after, you're meant to feel like you should not apply or you should not even try. That's usually what it is they do. But these are Central Washington University professors, and they're using their names, their likeness, their identity as a professor at Central to promote this thing. And that could be where it gets a little bit trickier for the university. So I reached out to Central for a comment, and they said, we're working on a statement, but we don't have anything for you yet. And by the way, those two professors are definitely not talking. Are they okay? I'll wait before we publish a story on this for your statement to a degree. They have until the end of the day, at the end of the show, if they want to provide something. We are, and I think I made reference to this yesterday, we are 2026 now, deep into 2026. And it feels like some of that woke garbage that we all thought was defeated a couple years ago is coming back. Doesn't it feel that way, that we're getting a lot of that? Some of that, in fairness, is contrived from the right. The Odyssey is a perfect example of this. everyone getting upset because Elliot Page, a trans actor, biological female, used to know her as Ellen Page, an untalented actress. Now Elliot Page, an untalented actor. And they said, the critics, Elliot Page is going to play not just a male character, but Achilles in The Odyssey. Well, that's not true. Wasn't playing Achilles was in the film for, I think the technical amount was like 6 minutes and 10 seconds, something like that. Everyone got upset that Helen of Troy was being played by Lupita Nyong'o, who we're supposed to pretend is unattractive, I guess. I mean, a bad judge of female attraction as the gay dude, but she seems beautiful to me. Why not just say she's black and it's a white character instead of saying, oh, and then, but she's ugly. No, she's not. She's only in it for 5 minutes. So she was barely in it. So that was kind of a wokeness that I don't think was intended by Christopher Nolan, that the left, that the right kind of invented. But it goes beyond that. We are certainly getting a lot more of this stuff coming up. So I hope I'm wrong. I hope this is another one of those one-offs. They've been doing this for years, and maybe we just didn't notice it. And that's why it feels like the wokeness is coming back. Kudos to Harmeet Dhillon for taking this seriously, doing an investigation if it gets to that point. And once Central gets back to us, we'll certainly tell you what their defense is for this. My guess is they're going to say these are two professors acting on their own. This has nothing to do with Central. Please, libs of TikTok, please, Jason Rantz, don't attack us. To which I say, well, too late. Well, too late. 1-800-465-8774, your text. When we come back, Jim Walsh, State Republican Party Chairman.
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0: Welcome back to the Jason Rantz Show. Washington Republicans woke up this morning with a little bit of a split screen, I suppose, in the 3rd Congressional District. John Braun finished just a couple hundred or so votes behind Marie Glusenkamp-Perez. That's effectively a dead heat in a seat that is considered a toss-up. You drive up the Columbia, and the picture gets a little ugly, depending on where you're looking for. Republican incumbents in the 17th and 18th districts, these are Clark County seats, they got beaten in their primary. The turnout is nowhere near where Republicans need it to be. But again, this was the primary in a midterm. Generally, don't expect a huge number. The man who is partly responsible for what the turnout's going to be in this general, trying to get out the vote, making sure you're aware of the very good candidates that we have running, is Jim Walsh, chairman of the Washington State Republican Party, and he joins me now. Welcome back to the show.
1: Good to talk to you, Jason. Yeah, a lot of focus on Southwest Washington. That Congress race between Braun and the incumbent, and then a couple of the legislative districts that are within that Congress district. Mm-hmm. And it was an interesting night. The math is a little complicated in this area because the incumbent Democrat, Glusenkamp, had a challenger from the far left, a sort of Democrat Socialist of America, DSA-type candidate. And that did a couple of things that were interesting. It split the Democrat vote for the incumbent congresswoman, but it also activated the very far left. They were very excited about their DSA-type candidate and turned out in bigger numbers than they usually do. So good for them. But this was a primary. This was not the general election in November. And so that skew that we got in the primary toward the far left in that area is something that will probably not be replicated in November. A lot of those far left voters said if their guy didn't win, they weren't going to vote for anybody in November, or they might even vote against the incumbent Democrat because they consider her kind of a turncoat. So that's a problem for the Democrats to deal with. On our side, we're just trying to get our vote out because our core voters were kind of not involved in the passions and the mess that the far left was bringing to this primary. And frankly, a lot of our core voters were out with their families on vacation, doing other things in the summer. So our challenge, of course, is to get the moderate and conservative voters in that district. And that is a district, by the way, which skews, although slightly, toward President Trump, toward conservative candidates. We need to get them to be more engaged and to vote in the general election.
0: How do you do that? How do you get them to be more engaged if right now they don't seem to be?
1: Well, we're going to show them the qualities of the challenger, John Braun, that he better represents the area. He's more like them. He will be more effective in D.C. as a congressman. And he won't have to play the games that the incumbent Democrat has to play in these triangulated, very convoluted votes and then having to explain her vote, not really, frankly, understanding sometimes the votes that her advisors tell her to make. Braun isn't that type of person, and he won't be that type of congressman. The way he votes is the way he votes, and he'll understand every vote he takes, and he'll be able to explain it if he needs to the constituents in a more straightforward way instead of this kind of triangulating, splitting the difference thing that the current congresswoman does. So I think his value proposition is more straightforward, and I think people will see it as more genuine.
0: Yeah. At the same time, we've got some obviously very important races with the Supreme Court going on, and the Republican challengers, or the ones at least that the Republicans are backing, all advanced.
1: Yeah, good news on the state Supreme Court elections. And do remember, listeners, we vote on our judges in Washington State. So the federal judges we don't vote on, but the state judges we vote on, including our state Supreme Court. We have an unusual number of open seats on the state Supreme Court this year. 5 of the 9 will be on the November ballot. And we're very encouraged that 4 of the judge candidates that we backed, and some of them were in crowded primaries, Jason, as you know,
0: yeah,
1: made it through. They either won the primary, and remember, it's still just a primary, or they came in second in the top 2 primary. So we're very encouraged. The 5th race that'll be in November actually wasn't on the primary ballot because only 2 mm-hmm. judge candidates filed for that one. And in that case, in judge races, if there are just 2 candidates, they don't do a primary. They go straight to November. But in the 4 others, they were multiple candidate primaries and some quite crowded. And we're very encouraged that the judge candidates we like for the state Supreme Court, all 4 of them in the primary, are advancing to November. That was good news.
0: I think it was Monica Dingra, the state senator, who said that Senate Democrats don't see a path for Republicans to flip a single seat in the Senate. One opportunity was supposed to be, I think, was the 42nd legislative district, and the Democrat is in the lead.
1: Well, Senator Dingra is wrong about many things, and she's wrong about this one.
0: That is true.
1: We like our chances in the 42nd district. That's up in Whatcom County for the state Senate there. And we like a couple of other races. We still like the race in the 47th district, which is a kind of suburban King County district along the east side. And we like a couple of other Senate races. So. It's always a battle here in Washington for the moderate or conservative candidate. But we think that there are at least 2 and maybe 3 state Senate races where the moderate or conservative candidate is within striking distance statistically. And we're going to support those candidates. We're going to support all the candidates. Yeah. But we like those races particularly.
0: Initiative 645 would repeal the millionaire's tax, which is a millionaire's tax for about 10 minutes before it gets extended to everybody else. The Democrats aren't even trying to hide that for the most part. Jamie Peterson, you know, did really well in his primary, much better than I think most people, myself included. I thought he was going to win, but I thought that you'd get a better showing from the progressive challenger. He's obviously not just the Senate Majority Leader, but he's the architect of this current tax. What say you in response to how well he did? I know Danny Westney in the Seattle Times effectively said that the millionaire's tax did not lead to any kind of voter pushback against Democratic candidates based on the results.
1: Well, I mean, Danny Westney may know fashion and he may know frappuccinos, but he doesn't know much about politics, and he's constantly making a fool of himself when he tries to talk about politics in his Seattle Times column. Jamie Peterson is the leader of the Democrat caucus in the state Senate and a made man of the Democrat establishment in Washington State. There is no chance that he would be ousted by another Democrat or anyone really in his bid for reelection. The issue we need to be focusing on, and Senator Peterson will be watching, is a hearing that's happening this week on Friday over the PIID, the Public Investment Impact Disclosure. That's the short description of Initiative IP 26-645, the repealer on the state income tax. That hearing is happening in Thurston County Court on Friday, and there's a multi-pronged challenge to that description that State Attorney General Nick Brown wrote that would appear on the ballot. The state party is part of it. We filed an amicus brief in support of one of the challenges, and that we really want these descriptions to stop being written in a confusing way to confuse people. They're deceitful. They're misleading. And we are going to fight in court as hard as we can to get a clearer and more honest description of that initiative on the ballot.
0: Do you think that, regardless of how this goes, do you think the issue itself will drive voter turnout that will favor Republicans?
1: Yes, yes, yes. And by the way, that's how you should vote on the three initiatives in November. Yes, yes, yes.
0: How are you going to make the connection to your support of this initiative, repealing the income tax or supporting, you know, parents' bill of rights, supporting girls in sporting competitions, with also making sure they vote yes on the justices for the Supreme Court or for the Republicans who are running?
1: Well, it's always a little bit harder to do that. In some degree, that is the job of the candidates themselves. But we will be talking to people directly, on the ground, door-to-door, face-to-face, and giving them the list. I mean, people are asking me all the time, Jim, just give me the list. Give me the list of names. Give me the people. So much of doing better in elections in November is just getting people familiar with the names of the candidates. So we will be doing more old-fashioned shoe leather canvassing work where we're giving people slate cards. So vote yes, yes, yes on the three initiatives, and then vote for Edwards and Stevens with a V, and Larson and Bloom for the state Supreme Court, and then for the local legislative candidates, for John Braun for Congress, whoever else may be involved in that particular area. So we're going to do more of an old-fashioned focus on building a slate, building a list, building a group of good votes that people can make if they want to fix all that's broken in Washington.
0: There you go. And for people who want to learn a little bit more about these races, who you should be backing, WAGOP.org is the website. It's the Washington State Republican Party, WAGOP.org. We've been talking with the chairman and also State Representative Jim Walsh, who, by the way, also congratulations on your primary result.
1: It was a good one. You know, you always want to do a little bit better, Jason, but it was a good, solid election night win. And my legislative district is made up of somewhere all of six counties. And the real bright spot was I was ahead in all six of the counties. So it was a good, even lead after the first night. So thank you, Jason. It was a good night.
0: Of course. Again, Jim Walsh, State Representative, thank you so much for stopping by. I really appreciate it.
1: Great to talk to you, Jason. Be well.
0: 1-800-465-8770 for your text messages. 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
27: A new AG. I'm Paul Stevens, Fox News. The Senate voting early this morning for Todd Blanche to be the nation's next attorney general.
28: The vote very tight, 50 to 49. The only senator not casting a ballot, Mitch McConnell, the former Senate majority leader who's been out since the middle of June here. There were two Republican no's. Susan Collins, Republican of Maine, who has a tough re-election bid this fall. She announced her opposition a couple of days ago. And early Friday morning, you had Lisa Murkowski from Alaska, who also said she had met with Todd Blanche and just wasn't committed to him at that stage. So this took it down to Bill Cassidy. He was the only person, the Republican senator from Louisiana, who was undecided on that side of the aisle, and he broke the logjam.
27: And Todd Blanche now taking over as attorney general after the firing of Pam Bondi. Talks over the reopening of the Strait of Hormuz still ongoing, but there's some conflicting info being released.
29: Some very different messages coming out of Iran. It's tough to decide which faction to believe. On one hand, in Parliament, talk about perhaps trying to ban Israeli and U.S. ships from the Strait of Hormuz. At the same time, other Iranian officials talking about real progress on talks to reopen the Strait of Hormuz. The negotiations with Oman have made tremendous progress. President Trump has said he's played an active personal role in those negotiations, and he could expect an announcement on them as early as today. Iran has been demanding fees for any ships that go through the Strait of Hormuz. That position has been rejected by the U.S.
27: And that's Fox's Steve Harrigan in Tel Aviv. The Pentagon revoking former U.S. Air Force Secretary Frank Hendel's eligibility to access classified info and barring him from holding any sensitive position, alleging Friday he disclosed sensitive info about the new Qatari-gifted Air Force One. 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
13: Hi, I'm Ryan Blaney, a third-generation race car driver, and we dedicate a lot of our time to going as fast as possible. My Grandpa Lou is the reason why my dad and I started racing.

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1: Hi, I'm Ryan Blaney, a third-generation race car driver, and we dedicate a lot of our time to going as fast as possible. 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
2: 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Yes, I'm back in the Seattle studio broadcasting today. We got a lot to get to, including the end could potentially be near for U.S. Attorney Jeanine Pirro. Plus, ICE made another arrest, which is, of course, breaking news to King 5. They don't want any arrest. We'll get into that and so much more. But first, the latest out of Spokane. That's what's trending, brought to you by the Sunset Auto Family.
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2: Here's where things stand right now in an evolving situation. We have three fires breaking out on Saturday, Old Trails, Fairview, and Autumn Lane out in Spokane. They are now being managed together as the Spokane Complex. NBC reports that it's already burned close to 10,000 acres. It's at 0% containment. And obviously, it's causing a lot of damage. The latest update puts the combined total of a little over 10,000 now. And these are, again, are figures that are going to change by the time this sentence is done. Spokane County Fire District 3 put the Old Trail structure losses at 640. Spokane Fire said that that number is low. It's going to be much higher. We've already seen some of the numbers coming out. 65,000 or so people have been evacuated. There is concern that there will be some loss of life with the evacuations. The latest number I saw was either 15 or 16 unaccounted for. Doesn't mean that they are deceased. It just simply means they're unaccounted for. We know, according to the people who are there, this kind of just happened out of nowhere for a lot of people. And even though the circumstances on the ground had been extremely dry and potential for this kind of threat, no one really expected that they would have this fast-moving fire in this part of Spokane. One resident, Bob, speaking with KHQ television, said he and his wife were evacuated over the weekend. They don't even know if their home is still there.
4: So we jumped in the truck and the trailer, and when I headed out the driveway, I could see the flames down about maybe less than a quarter mile coming up the highway. Yeah, we're just going to try and survive. There's a lot of people that are having a lot of trouble, so, you know, thank God for the firemen.
2: Now, a friend of the show, State Representative Jenny Graham, she lost her home in this fire. Obviously, not something anyone wants to have to deal with. They're all grateful that they're still alive and in good health, but dealing with this kind of tragedy is a lot. And look, there were people who, their homes weren't in any immediate danger, at least at the time that they spoke with KHQ. But folks like Wes and Cole said they felt it was their duty to help as much as they could.
5: Yeah, we had a water truck that we use for hauling water to cattle when we're, you know, in a dry season. So we have two trucks out here that we're using, and then the neighbors have found stuff, and my nephew went and grabbed this thing to help out. So
6: I just picked this up this morning, literally called him and picked it up, came right up here, tried to fill it with one of the cattle ponds,

0: And then now we're here.
1: Now, as of right this moment, there are two storylines to follow outside of the obvious, right? Number one is that we've experienced some cooler temperatures and the conditions have made it a little bit easier for the folks fighting this in Spokane to make some gains. When I say cooler, doesn't mean cool. It's still very, very, very, very hot in Spokane. The west side of the state, some of you probably noticed, it was drizzling earlier this morning. We had a nice little breeze. The breeze, of course, on the east side of the state is not great, but it's gotten a little bit cooler. Number two, here on the west side of the state, we're now dealing with air health quality advisory. I was outside 2 hours or so ago, and you could definitely see some of the smoke in the air. It wasn't awful, but it had that kind of weird glow that you notice when there's smoke out there. But it wasn't awful. I went right before we went on this hour. I just poked my head out. It's gotten dramatically different, darker. And that glow is a little bit more pronounced. Again, this is as of like 5 minutes before going on the air this hour. So things are changing relatively quickly. One thing that we saw, and Michael Baumgartner, the congressman from Spokane, will be on the show in about 30 minutes or so, 20 minutes or so from now. He noticed this on X, that there seems to be general bipartisanship in everyone coming together, including Bob Ferguson, who was thankful of the Trump administration. And you don't normally hear Bob Ferguson say anything positive about Donald Trump. It tells you the game that he plays, that he's just always constantly going after Donald Trump. But listen to Bob Ferguson as of yesterday.
2: I will just say I can't speak to the past. I wasn't governor then. But what I can say is I deeply appreciate the president taking time. I think I requested a conversation. I'm losing track of the hours here today, but just a few hours ago. And I was on the phone with him literally a couple hours later. And I had the clear sense he understood what was going on. Huh. I had the clear sense he'd been briefed on what was going on. He was knowledgeable about the situation. And I appreciated that.
1: He appreciated that. And this despite the fact that Democrats had told us that, in particular, FEMA would be weaponized against blue states. Remember that storyline, that talking point, that the federal government would not be providing assistance to the blue states? Well, last time I checked, we're very, very, very blue. And the president reacted and his administration reacted immediately. And, you know, the truth is, I wouldn't expect the president to have any idea where Spokane is. Same of Joe Biden. I would have no expectation that the president, regardless of which party they're from, would know anything about Washington and would probably have just a big picture understanding, well, there's a fire and it's serious. But I wouldn't expect them to know it. Sounds like he was actually well-versed on what was going on here. And Bob Ferguson didn't have to say anything. He didn't have to give any kind of positive statement about the president here, but he chose to. Because we understand that when you push politics aside and the games that they play aside, this is about an end result. More resources, getting people the help that they need, period. End of story. Except there was one blatantly political statement over the weekend that exploited the devastation in Spokane. And it came, of course, from Jay Inslee, who is hoping to run for president and fail again. I suppose he doesn't hope he fails. He hopes he can at least make it to South Carolina. He's not going to. He's never going to do more than maybe 0.7% in the polling. But he's going to run on his climate change agenda. He's, of course, the climate daddy, Jay Inslee. And he posted on X, three enormous wildfires are raging in Spokane. Thousands of people are evacuating, not knowing if they'll come back to a home or nothing but ashes. At that point, it's fine, right? That's the kind of thing you expect. But then it says, climate change isn't some faraway threat. It's happening right now to our neighbors and friends. We have to fight for them. And from the comfort of his Lopez Island home, he posted a video.
3: It's a beautiful morning here in Lopez Island, but I'm so concerned.
1: By the way, I'm assuming he only said Lopez Island because he didn't want you to respond by saying, oh, how's Idaho? That's my guess.
3: Turned, talked to my friend, a legislator in Spokane, whose home was, he had to evacuate because of these massive fires in Spokane County. The whole state's under threat now. Climate change. You know, climate change isn't some existential global thing. It's our neighbors. It's our friends.
1: Oh, okay. It's our neighbors. It's our friends. Climate change is our neighbors and our friends? The hell does that mean? It's an existential threat. Okay, he's entitled to have these views. I don't care. And it's not like I'm here saying that climate change doesn't exist. I do think it exists, just not the way that he does. Why was yesterday the time to post that? Before he even had any real understanding of what was going on, before we even got to 1% containment, why was it necessary for him to do that? Because he's using this to pursue a long-term personal political agenda. And it's just disgusting. It's disgusting, especially because we still don't really know what caused this. Now, I've seen some of the video that's now out there showing homeless person starting fires. Like, I've seen that. PBS had a report about how this was started by lightning. We've had different claims. Nothing has been verified yet. And I'm not going to be the one who states as a fact that this was homeless or lightning. I have no idea. But this was not due to climate change. There's no evidence. It's not like all of a sudden some dry bush said, oh, you know what? Peace out, everyone, and just implodes. Like catches fire. That's not what happened. It's not what happened. And I'm not even going to come out here and say it's due to poor forest management. That's almost certainly going to be the claim that comes out or the news that comes out. I don't know that now. I just know we've got a bunch of people who are fighting for their lives, fighting for their homes. And we don't need to make it overtly political. It just seems wrong for them to do that. But that's not going to stop them. That's what they do. That's what they do. And call me crazy. I'm in that camp of saying, hey, why don't we wait a little bit? Why don't we wait a little bit? The worst you can do is call me consistent on this. Because whenever there's some sort of tragedy, unless there's zero way around it, I try to keep politics completely separate, at least for the day of the tragedy. I try. I'm not always perfect. One might argue calling out politicization is politicized. Okay, fine. Sure, I guess. But I didn't bring it up. He did. That's Jay Inslee. We've got this written up if you want to help me shine a spotlight on this issue. SeattleRed.com. Let's find out what else is trending.
4: What's trending? Snohomish County.
1: King 5 invented yet another ICE scandal. And in this case, it was a dude getting into a different car, just being transferred from one vehicle to another. Who is this guy that was arrested? Do you know, Jackson?
5: No.
1: No. But you saw the same King 5 story I saw by Sharon Yu, the resistance reporter.
5: Unfortunately, yes. Yeah.
1: Yeah. Weird how when you read the story, they give you no details on who was actually apprehended. All we know is that a handcuffed man was moved from one ICE vehicle to another ICE vehicle, but it happened to occur at a parking lot that belongs to a church in Edmonds, a church run by a dude who's not like an observer of just, oh, what's going on in my parking lot? I'm a man of God. No, this is a hardcore leftist who previously hosted an event on his church campus calling out ICE getting involved in any kind of enforcement. That's who this guy is. But Sharon Yu is the reporter, so that guarantees that it's going to be framed in a way that's anti-ICE, because they treat any kind of enforcement, regardless of the target, any kind of enforcement as wrong, as immoral. And this article and this feature from King 5 relies on three sources, either feigning outrage or simply aligning with the anti-ICE sentiment from Sharon Yu and King 5. You have a neighbor who watched from his window this transfer from one vehicle to another. By the way, it was a peaceful transfer. There was literally nothing happened other than we have to go from this car to the next. Why? Don't know. They talked to the far left pastor of the church, and they talked to the marketing manager of the church's food bank, because they're trying to pretend that the food bank is now suffering as a direct result of ICE in some way. Now, we're not entirely sure they make any kind of case other than to say, well, this is happening, so let's just blame ICE. That's it. And none of the three people that they talked to knew who was being transferred from one vehicle to the other. No one knew why this person was arrested to begin with. So in a way, they're just like Sharon Yu, completely ignorant, but have a political agenda that they want to pursue. That's it. The detainee in this case, not named ever, not once. We don't even get his immigration status. We assume that this is someone in this country illegally because they cite ICE agents involved. That's the assumption we're making, but we don't even know that because they don't give you that in the article or in the video feature. We don't get any criminal history. We get no ICE response. In fact, Sharon Yu gives off the impression she didn't even reach out to ICE for comment, which is not new for Sharon Yu. It's not the norm. Usually, if you are a real news outlet, you will at least give them the opportunity to provide comment should they want to provide comment. They didn't even do that here. They didn't even do that. So first, they talked to this neighbor, David.
6: I figured out what it was right away. There were two fellas in gaiters, olive drab gaiters, and they had a fella in their custody, I guess, and putting handcuffs on him.
1: Huh. How'd you know it was ICE? Because I was told that you can't tell if they're ICE or they're just some random person who's impersonating ICE.
5: I can't believe he gendered the suspect, too.
1: Shame on him. That's a good point. Thank you for bringing that up. I was going to give him a pass as just some simple observer. I don't know who this guy is. But obviously, he's an evil conservative because he gendered the man. I mean, the person. And I can't say person because son isn't it. The human.
5: No, individual.
1: Human. The individual. Well, now we're assuming they're species. Should we be able to do that? That seems wrong, too. Now, the pastor of Edmonds United Methodist Church, again, far left guy on immigration issues. His name is Jeremy Smith. And he was very upset, he told King 5, that ICE just happened to use their parking lot for the transfer.
7: A detainee was being moved from one car to another. It was happening while kids were being dropped off for preschool.
1: What? I didn't know that. Well, that changes everything.
7: It is a place of safety, and so to have that be violated is an affront to our values. Somebody loves that person. Every Sunday when we gather, we're in prayer for the greater community that's being afflicted by this administration.
1: Okay, somebody loves this person. Sure, maybe. Let's assume that's true. Can we also assume that there's a reason why this individual is being arrested and that someone might love the victims of this individual had he committed a crime while being in this country? Is that possible? Someone might love the person who was pushed to the back of the line to come into this country the legal way because this guy jumped the line. We're assuming. Is that also possible or no? It's completely impossible. Or it doesn't really matter. Not to King 5, who made a point to talk with Kelly Lewis, the marketing manager of their food bank at this church, who said they've seen a drop in people using the food bank, and obviously it's due to fear in the immigrant community.
8: We don't know for sure, but we think that that could possibly be because of fear for seeking assistance.
1: We don't know. We have no evidence to back this up. We've not actually heard from anyone who's made that point. We don't even know if the people coming here for our food are in this country illegally, but, well, they look brown skinned, so we're just going to assume. That guy looks like his name is Juan. No, it's John. Mr. Juan, it's John. I was born here in Edmonds. I'm just having a tough time right now. I just have a tan. I'm not even Latino.
5: Hey, you know, it's summertime.
1: It's the sun's out.
5: Get a few shades darker.
1: Just my God.
8: To have fear be one of those factors that deters someone from getting food is something that our staff is having to wrestle with.
1: How are you wrestling with it? I'm curious. You're wrestling with something that you acknowledge in the same breath is not based in any kind of facts. You're just assuming. You're making assumptions. And you know what it says about you. Not me. Because I'm not making the assumption. So don't put that on me. It makes an ass out of you. Not me. The dumbest lie. You know what it means to assume. Makes an ass out of you. And why me? You're the one assuming. Why are you giving me a hard time?
5: Well, if you put your trust in that person, I guess it could make one out of you, too.
1: Does it sound like I'm putting trust in this person? Of course not. This is moral preening at its worst. This is not journalism. This is what King 5 tries to pass along as journalism. And you can read about it at SeattleRed.com. Let's find out what else is trending.
4: What's trending? Wait, what?
1: Oh, my God. Oh, my God. We had a moment that you can't unhear. At a women's pro baseball league game, it was their first game. And they had Martha Reeves and two backup singers, I guess, performing the national anthem. Do we know who Martha Reeves is? Do people know who that is?
5: She was like a Motown singer.
1: I'm assuming, because Motown performer, they could sing. And not so much when you become 90 years old or however old she is.
5: I think she's like 85, it said.
1: She's up there. So she sings arguably the worst national anthem we've ever heard. And I'm including the Roseanne Barr performance.
5: And Carl Lewis, and he had the really bad one too, right?
1: I don't remember that one. I remember Roseanne, but I'm giving her a little bit of a pass because it's not like she's a singer. Martha Reeves is.
9: Oh, say can you see by the dawn's early light what so proudly we hail at the twilight's last gleaming.
1: Is it possible her earpiece wasn't working and she couldn't hear herself? Which is a real thing. It happens. Because there's almost like a hint of talent in the voice. Like you can almost hear her voice and say, yeah, 20 years ago, 30 years ago, 50 years ago, she probably could sing. But I don't hear this and say, yeah, last week she was probably fine. What happened?
9: Who's brought stripes and bright stars?
1: They're not even on the at the same
5: harmony or anything. Yeah.
1: They're just completely off.
9: The rushing.
1: She's gonna try to go for that final note. This is offensive, right?
9: Or the land of the free and the home of the brave.
1: Why are people pretending that was a good performance in the crowd? They went to some player. I have no idea who any of these players are. Who just did a whole oof. That was her face. I was like, oh, dear God. But you had people that go, oh, yeah, that was awful.
5: Francis Scott Key is rolling over in his grave.
1: Oh, and it turned. So people today, obviously, everyone's talking about this because it went viral on the interwebs, saying she actually is a legend. Like, she was a really great performer. I'm not familiar with her. I am familiar with her. Do you know what she did?
5: What?
1: I hate this song. Heat Wave. Dancing in the Street. That was her, according to the
5: internet. I feel like I would
1: have
5: to hear them.
1: Dancing in the Street. Yeah, how do you not know that song?
5: Not ringing a bell.
1: Are you serious?
5: Maybe if I heard the actual version, I would remember. I don't know.
1: Well, okay, well, excuse me? What is that supposed to mean?
10: Just joined YouTube shop.
1: Hold on. I'm going to play a clip. What do you mean if you heard the actual, so my version wasn't good enough?
5: Yeah, that's what I'm saying, yeah.
1: Never heard this song.

0: hell is wrong with you?
1: Well, how much time do you have?
0: How do you not know that song? Heat wave. Got a minute. Heat wave.
1: I don't know.
0: I can't tell if you're being serious.
1: No, I am being serious.
0: You know, what is wrong with you? How do you not know that song? Nowhere to run. Nowhere to run to, baby. Okay, just play the music. Dear God, what the hell is wrong with you? How do you not know these songs? Something wrong with you.
1: Well, we already knew that.
0: You have useless knowledge, and yet you don't know Dancing in the Street? Heat wave, Nowhere to Run? Okay. 1-800, you look this up. I feel shame on your back. Like, you're associated with the show, and I'm feeling great shame for this. 1-800-465-877, it's the Jason Rant Show.
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0: Welcome back to the Jason Rant Show. Thank you so much for tuning in. I really do appreciate it. A really bad look for the Trump administration is looking even worse. That dude from the rowing team who was charged with the vandalism of the reflecting pool, the DOJ, over the weekend, or maybe it might have been Friday night, announced that they were no longer going to pursue charges. And they specifically cited in their filing with the court that this was due, at least in part, to a botched, you know, job by the contractors, that they were rushing to get it done in, you know, so much as they wanted to get something done so they would have a nice reflecting pool ahead of the 4th of July America 250 celebration, which, by the way, I totally understand why they would want to rush to get that done. But it was a relatively rushed job that led to this problem. Now, what they didn't do is say there was no vandalism. That's not in this filing. They simply say that they don't have the evidence that they thought they would have to go after this individual, Jeanine Pirro, the U.S. attorney, former Fox News host, former judge. You know, when the charges were announced about a month ago, she's like, we've got it. We've got the goods on this guy. We're going after him. You don't mess with us. So for them to have to walk that back was a really bad look. Now, the president, he obviously doesn't like this because he's put a lot of, I don't want to say political capital per se, but he put some political capital, we'll say it that way, on this being solely the result of some kind of shenanigans, criminal behavior, not just from the Olympic rower, but from others. And, you know, he's posted video of people leaning into the reflecting pool and pulling out some of that rubber, whatever it is. It's not a tarp, whatever that material is. And, you know, in fairness, I did say, I don't know if all of that is vandalism in the traditional sense. You might see something floating and you go ahead and reach up thinking you're just like cleaning it from the reflecting pool and it causes more damage. We've probably all done something similar where you try to take a sticker off and then it just makes it worse because the little remnants stay on the wall or the bumper stick, whatever it is. So this was not a good look for the president. He arguably made it worse because he's defending the claim of vandalism while then attacking Jeanine Pirro.
8: And frankly, I think she choked because the judge was really vicious. Instead of going after the people that did it, the judge went after her and went after her department. And I guess she choked. I don't know what the hell happened.
9: Are you reconsidering her role?
8: I don't know what. You don't. You're fake news. Don't ever talk again. You're fake news. One of the worst in the business. Fortunately, nobody watches you.
0: Well, that did save him from completing that. Although, to get to that point, he was going on for, what, 4 minutes about what he said was happening. The reporting now, it's being reported by a number of outlets. CNN is the first one that I saw it, at least. Speaking with two officials on background, that he's not just furious with Pirro, but he's thinking about getting rid of her. He had been lighting into her throughout the weekend. He said he was blindsided by the court filing because no one told him it was coming, which, if that's true, that's also a big mistake from Pirro. And I don't expect the U.S. attorney to call directly the president on anything, and there's got to be some separation, I imagine. You couldn't get word to him. Couldn't talk to someone who could talk to someone who could talk to someone who would get in his ear and say, hey, just so you don't feel blindsided by this, this is what's happening. Here's why. So that was a mistake. But now, apparently, he is considering a termination and moving on from her. That would be such a huge mistake. Such a huge mistake. Because not only is she incredibly loyal to the president, she's actually competent. She actually knows what it is she's doing. And while I think you could fairly say this was mishandled because she made promises that she could not follow through with, where she made assumptions for her part, she's essentially saying that the Park Service promised us all this information but didn't give it to us in the end. That's on Pirro, or that's on her office. That's on her office. The office is supposed to get all of that before they move forward with charges, before they decide very publicly to charge someone and say that they're guilty of something. So that's on her. That's a huge screw up, no doubt. But outside of this, I don't know anyone can point to anything that Pirro did that was particularly egregious or even questionable. She seems to be having good relationships with folks in D.C. where she's operating, and that includes the mayor. I don't know if it'll include the incoming socialist mayor, but it includes the current mayor. She obviously is loyal to this president and this administration. Why would you get rid of that over something like this? Especially given the fact that this story will be forgotten in 3.5 minutes. When we go to break, this story will have been forgotten. CNN will bring it up tonight, no doubt. Thankfully, I'm not on the panel tonight. I don't have to worry about pushing back against all the bad faith criticism that'll come from some people on the left. But this story goes away. So why would you make it a bigger story? I don't understand that. The president, one of his faults is that in his expectation of loyalty, He thinks that you're going to lie and potentially break laws or act unethically in order to show your loyalty. That's wrong. He should not expect that. She's exceptionally loyal. I don't know who could you expect to be even more like more loyal than Pirro. It's absurd. So she's supposed to move forward. What's worse? This short-term embarrassment or the much bigger embarrassment, bringing this to trial, being found not guilty, and then having a judge move forward with some sort of sanction against you for bringing up a charge that was never backed by the evidence. What's worse? That one is. They say over at CNN, the Justice Department acknowledged in its court filing on Friday that the president's $14 million renovation of the reflecting pool was, quote, hasty and botched, and said it was dropping the criminal case against the former Olympian. David Hearn, by the way, is his name. And in his statement today, he actually indicated that he wasn't too happy with the contractor, which, again, is a little bit of a bad look because your team picked the contractor, number one. And number two, up until today, you had nothing but praise for the contractor. And I get his point, right, that no matter what he does, the left will always find reason to say something was wrong, something's egregious, it's outrageous, blah, blah, blah. And so he talks normally over the top and with flattery of the work that he does. Sometimes it gets him in trouble, needlessly. This is one of those things. Now, to me, do I care personally about anything? No. I'm not passionate about the reflecting pool contractor or the work that they did. Like, I don't care. It looked great. I was in D.C. on Friday as I was filling in for News Nation. Great city. Turned around. I saw a lot of National Guard people, you know, walking around, not just at the train station, but just in general. Felt safe. It was clean. There was this one little park with a whole bunch of homeless people, but I think they were feeding them at the time. So it was kind of like pigeons. They all just sort of show up. Outside of that, it was great. And it was unlike what I remember DC. And I love DC, but it was gorgeous. So he's been doing a lot of good work. Don't let this get in the way of that, please. Please don't create this as another talking point for the left. Just don't. Especially, you know, tomorrow we're going to get Todd Blanche vote. Looks like it's going to be successful. We're going to have a great new AG. This story goes away with that completely. You have 24 hours of this being just mentioned on MS Now and CNN. Don't turn it into more than that, please, Mr. President. 1-800-465-8770 for your texts. 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
0: Welcome back to the Jason Rantz Show on Seattle Red 770 AM, online at seattlered.com. Spokane is burning. We've got three fires now, one complex, 640 or so structures evacuated. The mayor calls it the worst natural disaster the region has ever faced. We have lots of folks turning their attention, not just locally, but nationally, to what's been going on. The response from the federal government and from the locals on the ground has been pretty outstanding. Someone who's been there every step of the way has been Congressman Michael Baumgartner, who represents that district, and he joins me now. Welcome back to the show.
13: Thank you, Jason.
0: What can you tell me about the situation on the ground and the efforts to protect life and property?
13: Well, you know, we've had a lot of fires in eastern Washington, you know, through the years. Obviously, this is a forested area, and it's not uncommon. But, man, this fire, the way with the winds, the way it jumped the river and got into residential neighborhood, you know, really haven't seen something like this. Just a tremendous amount of devastation. So far, no loss of life that we know about. So we continue to pray that remains so, but really just really significant. I was really appreciative of so far the response of the federal government. I spoke with Secretary Mark Wayne Mullen yesterday. I was in contact with the White House, and really appreciate Speaker Mike Johnson reaching out just a little bit ago. So certainly the eyes of the nation and the concern of the nation are with Spokane, and that's very much appreciated.
0: And it certainly seems at the state level, and again, I imagine the same is true amongst Spokane officials, but Bob Ferguson said, you know, nothing but positive things about the Trump administration and the federal response.
13: Yes, that's right. You know, and that's the way we want it. We want to keep it is not let politics get in the way of this. As I said yesterday at the press conference with Governor Ferguson and Senator Cantwell, you know, these aren't Republicans and Democrats addressing this issue. This should just be elected leaders who have the goodwill and the good intentions of the people of Washington State that we're trying to deal with. So hopefully that will continue. It is very significant that President Trump wanted to designated Western Washington as a disaster area in April for the flooding of last year. So there's kind of two parts to this. There's a emergency phase, which is what do you need right now? And that's things like search and rescue dogs or additional firefighting resources, you know, those sorts of things, food aid. And then there's going to be a disaster recovery phase. And that's the long term where, mm-hmm. you know, once people get through the immediate aftermath, it's like, you know, how do you deal with the IRS or your home loan support? Actually, Kelly Chambers, the new small business administrator for our region, just reached out to tell me about some potential home loan assistance that can be given. So I just really appreciate everybody that's been reaching out to me across the country to try to support people out here.
0: And it seems to be dismantling that narrative that this federal government under the Trump administration would abandon the blue states, including specifically around FEMA. It sounds like that's just obviously not true. And I imagine, while you've obviously been working behind the scenes, you haven't done anything to push the federal government to do anything beyond what they were already going to do, correct?
13: That's correct. That's correct. You know, and look, I mean, down the line when they're, I just think about some other of the places, the state in the country that we dealt with emergencies, you know, if there are state-based policies that are helping, you know, that are making the situation worse or contributing it, then I think it is appropriate for the federal government to say, yeah, hey guys, you know, we need to see some changes here. So that's like, you know, what we saw in California with the fires. So I think forest management practices are going to be a part of the discussion at the appropriate time, because we do have fuel loads that are too high in Eastern Washington. And it's only appropriate as we steward federal taxpayer dollars, you know, that, you know, we want to see, you know, improved policy. But, you know, nobody's trying to make this thing political, you know, at the moment from the federal side. And, you know, I think it, I appreciate that the governor acknowledging, you know, President Trump, good work. And, you know, what I said in the room to everyone last year, I just said, you know, I'm not going to tell elected leaders how to, and politicians, you know, how to do their job specifically, you know, with their voters. But, you know, genuine gratitude goes a long way in this. And I was pleased that Governor Ferguson expressed that gratitude, as he should have, towards the president yesterday.
14: Although the former governor and Jay Inslee spent the weekend posting, you know, a video about climate change being responsible for the fires. He did that from the comfort and safety of his home over at Lopez Island. I mean, what's your response to the governor politicizing this when it, again, it seems everyone else is not politicizing it?
13: I will just say that I don't think anybody's surprised that Jay Inslee is acting like Jay Inslee.
14: Yeah. Do you expect more of that?
13: Well, you know, I don't know. I mean, I'm just trying to focus on what we need to do out here at the moment. And look, I had good discussions yesterday with Senator Cantwell. Appreciated her being here, you know, in good discussions with Governor Ferguson. And so, you know, what yesterday's old news wants to say about things, you know, doesn't really matter to the people trying to deal with this in the crisis of the moment.
14: Have we gotten any official word yet on what caused this? I know that Senator Cantwell said that this was caused by an historic weather event. I don't know what she's talking about specifically. There were rumors that this started because of homeless people in an encampment, and then I thought I saw PBS say that it was lightning. Anything specific?
13: The short answer is we don't know. We asked that question yesterday to the fire chief, you know, and they said the investigation, you know, is ongoing. Obviously, you know, they still have hot houses and embers, you know, flying around. Mm-hmm. I think probably what Senator Cantwell was speaking of is that it was just very hot, very dry, and extremely windy. And that was really the unprecedented, you know, combination. And, you know, what was different on this fire is that it did jump a river with those hot blowing embers, jump the Spokane River, and get from a rural area up into a tree-filled neighborhood. And so that's what happened. But, you know, I'm sure that, you know, we'll obviously be very keen to, you know, find out the origins. You know, whatever the cause was, forest management practices and reducing fuel loads to return healthy forests will help mitigate, you know, whatever the challenge is.
14: Well, and some of that isn't just the responsibility of the state. I mean, given this portion of the state, a lot of the land is federal, correct?
13: There is. Yeah, we do have a lot of federal lands out here. There's a lot of DNR lands, you know, and it's mixed. I don't know if you know this, but, you know, my father was 40 years a professor of forestry at Washington State University. Baumgartner literally means tree farmer in German. And one of my uncles was a smoke jumper. Another uncle was a career forester. And I spent two summers working for the Forest Service during college on fire science research teams out of the Forest Service Fire Science Lab in Wenatchee. So none of that makes me an expert on this stuff. But, you know, I am at least familiar with what's going on.
14: Are we resourced for the rest of this season? Or did Spokane and this particular incident consume everything that we had, and we're going to have to do some more work at the congressional side of things to get more funding?
13: Well, I think, look, at the local level, the, you know, the overtime for the firefighters and the police and the sheriffs, you know, right now is that meter is running pretty fast. So I'm sure that local level they're going to be, you know, asking for support. But, you know, I mean, this is why the FEMA system is set up the way it is. You know, we were just helping folks in North Korea, Carolina from flooding. And again, the people in Western Washington. And, you know, but really, as I said yesterday, we're going to do everything we can, and I will do everything I can to support the appropriate federal response and work with state and local legislators. And I think we're off to a really good, productive start there. But, you know, but people need to look to each other as well, too, which is, you know, Spokane and Eastern Washington is a proud people that always step forward, you know, in times of challenge. And so that's why we really do need friends and neighbors to step forward, make donations to the Red Cross right now, make donations to Second Harvest Food Bank for those people that need meals, and then just do what they can to take care of each other, you know, because everybody knows somebody impacted by these fires. You know, you may have seen Representative Jenny Graham lost her house. Mm-hmm. She was posting that. I actually had a campaign worker who we had just done a parade, and we were going out to doorbell, and he said, "I got to go. My neighborhood's on fire." And unfortunately, tragically, he lost his home. You know, and so the amount of calls, and that's, you know, that's just so scary and terrible for somebody that goes through that. And, you know, we still have a lot of zone three designations, which is the highest level. And so we need people to be aware. You know, it's not like there's a raging fire spreading across town right now. You know, it is a specific area that is just devastated. But then we need to be aware, because there's just so dry out here right now that and while it's cool because of the weather from the west side, we didn't get any of the rain from the west side. And it's going to get up to, you know, close to 100 degrees here in a couple of days. And that's when we'll just have to be more aware. And then it's not only in Spokane County. There are obviously fires on six different counties and some of our tribal areas as well, too. So, yeah, it's particularly bad fire season right now.
14: Yeah, it is. Level three evacuation means danger. And I know we haven't, at least as of this conversation, seen any word on deaths. We do know that there are at least 14 people unaccounted for after the evacuation was called. So hopefully we'll be able to square all of that away. And the worst of this will be property damage. But again, this is obviously catastrophic for the people involved. Congressman Michael Baumgartner, thank you so much for stopping by. Appreciate it.
13: Well, thank you, Jason.
14: Of course. 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
29: Confirmation after controversy. I'm Angelo Bavaro, Fox News. Acting U.S. Attorney General Todd Blanche was approved by the Senate as Attorney General, surviving defectors in the GOP who struggled to swallow his role in rolling out the nearly $2 billion anti-weaponization fund and IRS audit immunity for the president and his family.
30: The vote very tight, 50 to 49. The only senator not casting a ballot, Mitch McConnell, the former Senate Majority Leader, who's been out since the middle of June here. There were two Republican no's, Susan Collins, Republican of Maine, who has a tough reelection bid this fall. She announced her opposition a couple of days ago. And early Friday morning, you had Lisa Murkowski from Alaska, who also said she had met with Todd Blanche and just wasn't, committed to him at that stage. So this took it down to Bill Cassidy. He was the only person, the Republican senator from Louisiana, who was undecided on that side of the aisle, and he broke the logjam.
29: That is Fox's Chad Pergram. The Republican-led Senate also passed a temporary measure to fund federal agencies through December 11th, helping to avoid a government shutdown weeks before the November midterm elections. The House will also have to approve that measure. Talks continue between the U.S. and Iran.
31: President Trump is speaking more realistically about the peace talks. He's not saying things are going great. He's saying things are going fine, and that the reason the United States has not hit Iran again is because he's trying to give peace a chance. It's not because we're out of ammo.
32: We have certain types of munitions that are very powerful, that we have unlimited, virtual unlimited supply. We have others where it's a little bit tighter.
31: We had been led to believe earlier in the week that the conflict could be over by now. It hasn't happened yet.
29: That is Fox's Peter Doocy. 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
4: 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We got a ton to get to this hour, including Katie Wilson, mayor of Seattle, being urged to turn on surveillance cameras, including from some conservatives. We'll get into that. But first, remember when Jay Inslee told us that climate change caused the fire in Spokane? Well, there was an arrest, and they didn't arrest Mr. Climate Change. That's what's trending, brought to you by Sunset Auto Family.
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4: Aaron Farinacci, 37 years old. He appeared in Spokane County Superior Court via a video link earlier this afternoon. He's been charged with first-degree arson. We got the update last night from friend of the show, Spokane County Sheriff John Knowles, who said this.
6: The witness, a citizen, noticed a male standing on the side of the road looking into the trees as he was going to pick somebody up. About 10 minutes later, as he was coming back through the area, he noticed the male was bending down near some grass. At that point, the male stood up and looked very nervous. The citizen returned to their house a short time later. After being at home, they saw smoke coming from what they believed was the area that they had seen the male bending down by the side of the road.
4: So we're starting to get a better sense as to who this suspect is in all of this. Last night, again, we learned that apparently he has a criminal history.
6: They were able to identify him and determine that the origin of the fire was indeed exactly where the witnesses had seen Mr. Farinacci kneeling in the grass earlier that day. Mr. Farinacci is a convicted felon out of the state of Arizona. He has a felony conviction for manslaughter and a preceding arrest in the same case in premeditated murder.
4: Now, what I saw, since we learned that information about his criminal history out of Arizona, was that he had been previously contacted by law enforcement last summer for two fires in Spokane. He was never arrested, according to the court documents, but they did contact him. Now, this is not a court of law. He is innocent until proven guilty. That seems rather, would the kids say sus? Do they still say that?
7: I think so.
4: Okay, Nick in there is, I think, 16 years old. He says they say sus. It's suspicious. It's suspicious as hell. And obviously, if he is in fact guilty, he should not just spend a lot of time in prison, but people like Jay Inslee and others who decided to make this immediately about climate change should probably step forward and offer an apology. Now, I'm not going to hold my breath expecting that, because they've already done the pivot. There's some former editor over at the Spokesman Review who somehow found his way into my Twitter feed, and he's like, well, it's spread because of climate change. Okay, so literally anything that happens now that's related to the environment is going to be blamed on climate change.
7: Now you're everything. Getting it.
4: Just everything. There's at no point will they ever acknowledge that sometimes a fire is a fire that's caused by a human and it spreads because of maybe policy failures, maybe because of wind. Well, that wind is climate change. Okay.
7: Maybe climate change made him do it. Like, it was so hot outside that he just got so...
4: Well, I mean, maybe he's a fan of AOC. And since we're on, I think, what, year 15 of the 10 years until the end of the world as a direct result of climate change, maybe he's just very depressed, and some people are choosing not to have kids, and he's choosing to burn the place down because we got to lean into the chaos.
7: It's like the Joker. He just wants to watch the world burn.
4: 100%. We're dealing, and he kind of looks like the Joker. He's really weird looking. Again, he's innocent until proven guilty, all those things. But, you know, they believe he used either matches or a lighter.
6: We believe it was matches or a lighter when he was detained. He was found to be in possession of some waterproof matches and a butane lighter.

0: mean, who doesn't carry both of those tools around all the time and then act suspiciously around the place where the fire started? But climate change. It's climate change. And I say this as someone who believes in climate change. That's the weird part about all of this. And I think this is done intentionally by folks on the left. They constantly say climate change, climate change, climate change. You push back even a little bit and they say, well, because you don't believe. Oh, what, you don't believe in climate change? What? It's dry because of climate change. Okay. There was never any dry brush until climate change, and until an inconvenient truth. Well, the winds are worse and that helped spread. So there were spreading of fires decades ago. Just double check, and maybe this is on the Wikipedias. Has there ever been a massive fire prior to an inconvenient truth coming out?
1: Never, not once.
0: Any destructive fires ever? So when the destructive fires happened in the past and it spread quickly and there was a lot of damage and it was dry and it was warm, did that have anything to do with just like climate at the time? And we just pointed to climate change that didn't quite exist at the time. How did they explain that away? And how do they explain it away now? These people, they rush to make a political point as people's homes are being burned down. We're seeing structures destroyed. We're seeing lives completely upended. And the first thing that comes to their mind is, ooh, how can I turn this into a climate change screed? Which then pushes people like me into a position who have to talk about that and makes it seem even more political. I don't view this as inherently political. I don't. I think Bob Ferguson, for the most part, is doing a fine job so far. There's not too much for him to do at this point, but he's not turning this into some sort of political issue. He's crediting the Trump administration for stepping forward and offering resources. And remember, the resources were released from FEMA before they were even approved by the president. Now, the president got on the phone over the weekend with Bob Ferguson and others, and apparently, according to Bob Ferguson, who never says anything good about the president, said, yeah, he knew everything he was talking about. He was on top of it. And today we ended up getting the approval officially for the resources. The governor is asking for as much as he can, understandably so.
2: We just got off a call that I had with FEMA's Region 10 administrator to make that request for specific items needed in the very short term. So that request has gone in.
0: Awesome.
2: And we anticipate that will be granted.
0: Now, not to make a joke of any of this, but can you imagine a more boring phone call between the FEMA administrator number 10 and Bob Ferguson? Oh, my God.
3: Yeah, throw away the Z-Quil. That'll put you to sleep.
0: You think that both of them are like talking about each other's boredom-inducing conversation? Oh, my God. So that's where things stand right now. That's where we stand. I think the governor is doing a fine job so far. He's doing everything he's supposed to. I think really it's about the firefighters and the first responders on the ground right now in Spokane County who are stepping over and going as far as they can to protect as many people as they can. We obviously have a sheriff in John Knowles who knows what it is he's doing. And I can't imagine it's easy to make an arrest and then get charges on arson. I can't imagine that investigation is easy. And this is, by the way, about one of the fires that was started as of right now. So if this guy's responsible, punish him. Stop making this about climate change. For 10 seconds, just pause the politics so that we can focus on the people who need our attention and need our support. And the images coming out of Spokane, just insane. Fox News right now has one of their reporters out there. You know what she's standing in front of? What used to be a home. And the only thing that's standing right now, the only thing. Did you just see it?
3: Yeah.
0: The fireplace. That's it. That's it. The chimney. Everything else around it is a smoldering mess. Someone who worked their asses off to afford that home, to raise their family there. It's gone. Along with most of what was inside of it. There are so many people who are dealing with that right now.
4: Climate change.
0: Okay, got it. Let's find out what else is trending.
5: What's trending?
1: the mayor's office.
0: The mayor is now facing more political pushback to turn on surveillance cameras, which she decided to turn off. It's an interesting political landscape right now because there are conservatives who share the views of, in this case, a socialist to turn off the quote unquote surveillance state, even though that's not quite what it is we're dealing with. But a coalition of the largest venues in the city, we're talking about arenas, we're talking about business owners and event producers, are all basically saying, hey, can y'all reactivate the surveillance camera network? Because there's like a crime crisis going on, and this helps us track down the people who are responsible, and better yet, it could serve as a disincentive so that people don't commit egregious acts of violence like a mass shooting at the Bite of Seattle last Sunday. 10 organizations signed this open letter saying turn on the 22 CCTV cameras in Pioneer Square and the Stadium District, reconnect them to the Seattle Police Department's real-time crime center, which has been rather effective. And we're talking about Seafair, the Convention Center, Space Needle, Visit Seattle, Jihuly Garden and Glass, which I guess we're still pretending is art. It's just
3: speaking of boring,
0: misshapen, weird crap. It's just glass that looks like it was an error and that they're just selling it now for $1 million. It really is. The Seattle Sports Commission, the Seattle Storm. They're like, the only way we get viewers is if we have a surveillance camera on at a time when homeless people are walking by the stadiums when we're playing. They're like, can we put on one camera in our parking lot for the buses that are bringing over the players? Because then we'll increase our viewership tenfold.
3: It's kind of like how CNN's viewership was like for years only like airport terminals and stuff.
0: Until a certain someone started to regularly appear.
3: Yeah, then you swooped in and saved the network.
0: I'm just saying. I'm now the leading conservative voice on CNN. Who would have ever thought that? Went from Fox News. I'm still on Fox News, but to then move over to CNN, start yelling at liberals and getting yelled at liberals. That's kind of fun. So the letter is out there. Seafair CEO Emily Cantrell, who was at the Vegas mass shooting at the Mandalay Bay several years ago. Like, I didn't realize that until it was put in one of her, one of the Cuomo stories that we covered in the past. She said, look, no one necessarily wants a surveillance state. No one's asking for that. But it is a reasonable and useful tool for us.
4: I will say that I don't want anyone to ever have to go through what I went through. In Las Vegas, the surveillance video was used to identify the shooter and everything that led up to it, how he was able to get the weapons into his unit, and it helped with the investigation. In the Seattle Center shooting, we still believe there's a third shooter outstanding, but we don't have a description and we don't have anything to go off of, and so that's why cameras would come into play there. I think there's a way to protect people's privacy and aid law enforcement in any investigations that they need.
0: So that last point I think is really important because there are a lot of conservatives who share the concern about the so-called surveillance state, and having these cameras turned on and used in very specific ways, mitigating the ways they're used in a sense of making sure we have rules around how long we're holding on to the videos, whether or not we're using AI in real time versus afterwards to find, like, all of those questions and concerns are very reasonable in my view. I think that I don't want to live in a quote unquote surveillance state, but I also don't want to live in a place in which we're saying no to some very common sense, basic tools that can be utilized at the micro level in areas that are clearly dangerous. Downtown Seattle, Pioneer Square, there are portions of those two neighborhoods that are very dangerous, International District. And putting up these cameras in places where we've got a lot of people who are committing crimes, that to me makes sense. I'm not threatened by that. Me walking by one of them does not threaten me, does not impact me at all, unless I happen to be robbed at the time. And then it's going to impact me for the better because we're going to be able to maybe track down the person who just robbed me. That's the reality. And again, the whole idea, well, we deserve privacy. There's no expectation of privacy when you're wandering around a city street. You don't have an expectation of privacy. Putting them up, for example, around the stadiums makes sense. Putting them up at Seattle Center, that's city property, a private partnership. That makes sense to me. Do I need it on every single street corner? Do I need it outside of our studio? Although, I mean, we did get that rash of threats that one time a few years ago. That could have actually come in handy had we had those people out there. But still, I'm just throwing that out there. The president and CEO of the Seattle Sports Commission, Beth Knox, she also spoke with Como TV. She's in favor.
1: We have a lot of tools in our kit that we can bring to the table to make every event as safe as possible. Cameras are a critical piece of that.
0: They are. And we certainly would have a little bit more information on this supposed third suspect in the Bite of Seattle shooting, which I'm questioning whether or not there's actually a third suspect, or if they think there might be a third. And there's a distinction there, right? There is, we see someone who's clearly a suspect, or according to witnesses, there's a third person who had a gun, blah, blah, blah. Or maybe there was. We're not entirely sure. I mean, we are talking about alleged gang-related violence, and usually, it's in the word gang. You have more than one person. Was it gang members there shooting at each other? And part of this is also looking at the guns that they recovered and the bullet casings that were those guns tied directly to the people who were shot and killed? Because we heard, at least early on, that the 15-year-old suspect who's been arrested, the gun that they believe he allegedly used was not tied to one of the deaths. Which means if you've got two people and you've got their alleged guns and they're not tied directly to the individuals who were shot, that means there's a third person out there who had a gun and used it and killed someone. That part matters. The interim Seattle police chief, Andre Sales, spoke with Como.
5: We are working on it. We're doing some good work. I'm actually going to a meeting right now with our investigative team. Once I get some information from them, we will for sure let the community know.
0: Okay, so how'd that go? We get any information? I guess that meeting didn't go so well. Are you keeping any of that information from me, Jackson?
3: No, I'm not.
0: Okay.
3: That'd be obstruction of justice, I think.
0: Well, I mean, I'm not a... I am. They do call me detective.
3: Exactly.
0: Okay, fair enough. We'll keep an eye out. Let's find out what else is trending.
6: What's trending? Travel.
0: It's my understanding that Sound Transit is now going to potentially put fare gates at the busiest light rail stations because people realize that they don't actually have to pay for light rail pretty much anywhere in and around Seattle. They're looking to install fare gates at 14 different stations, which would force you into tapping your Orca card or actually paying for a ticket because they're losing millions of dollars in unpaid fares. And they think that this could be the fix. Oh, they think it could be the fix. Having people pay, they think that might. Okay. It's interesting because we were told back in 2020 and 2021 that fare enforcement at all was racist. We were told that specifically. They got up and had these conversations in meetings that they recorded and then released to the public. But now they're all like, it's still racist, but we need the money. Is it racist or is it not racist? Because again, if they came back and said, we made a mistake, we're sorry, we made these claims, we bought into the movement at the time, this was around the time of the BLM movement, they felt the need to label everything racist. If they came out and just said, I'm sorry, I would say, you know what, that shows growth. I will grant you absolution, good on you for doing the right thing. They're not doing that. In fact, it kind of seems like they're just pretending they didn't say that for years. Doesn't it? Has anyone even in the media mentioned what they previously said? Or are we the only ones doing that?
3: No, they kind of memory hold that one.
0: They completely memory hold it. And by the way, you know, they're talking to people and they're pointing out something I've said multiple times on this show. Where remember when they said we're bringing out the fare ambassadors and they're going to make sure that it's education first. But, you know, after the first initial, then we're going to start giving tickets. And then I point out, you're not giving away any tickets because no one has to give you their ID. Mm-hmm. They can just simply, you can say, can I have your ID? No. Okay. And then you just go. So there's no way to track
3: the
0: people.
3: They don't do anything anyway. They just stand there.
0: They don't do anything. I will take light rail to the airport, which is the only reason to take light rail. And I took it to a Mariners game not long ago. They're not doing anything. They're just standing around.
7: Yeah, some people freeload, some people don't. I think most people do the honor system.
8: But they've also...
0: No, by the way, most people don't do the honor system. It's the dishonor system. What do you mean most people are paying? Most people aren't paying. That's why they're in so much financial trouble. It's because most people are... The SAPs do. I pay. You... Well, do you...
3: I don't really take light rail, so...
0: Okay. Sure. They're not going to give you a ticket if you admit to not paying. I pay.
3: Have I done it without paying in the past? Yeah.
0: Okay. Am I proud of it? Yeah.
8: I've been caught. I've been there when security shows up and they check your card.
0: This guy is lying. Everything he just said is a lie. I believe he doesn't pay. That part, I guess, is true. He's never been stopped by security. I never, ever, ever have seen post-COVID anyone being stopped, ever, period. I've seen security go up to two dudes, homeless, smoking fentanyl, and said, could you please stop? And they didn't, and he just left. I saw that. I documented that on video.
8: As you go on down.
9: Who's to say they're putting up gates, people won't just skip over them?
0: Okay, yeah, that's a good point. Who's to say someone won't take a tank and run through the turnstiles? I mean, it's certainly true that even when you have turnstiles, depending on how they're doing it, if you have the ones that you can easily jump over or go under, okay, fair enough. You can do those weird, like, gate ones. I don't know what those turnstiles are. They have them in some of the subways in New York that I take. I always get scared I'm going to get stuck, like it's just not going to go all the way. Some people will still cheat. It's about mitigating the risks. That's it. It's about making it a little bit more difficult or a lot more difficult to cheat the system.
8: People do need transportation.
0: Oh, they need
8: to.
0: Breaking news. Did you know that? Some people need transportation. Didn't know that. Thank you, sir.
8: So are they just freeloaders?
0: Yes.
8: Are they just really broke?
7: If they can't afford the very affordable rates, maybe it's very understandable that, hey, we cut those people some slack.
0: Oh, I hate everyone in this clip. All of them. I hate them. I hate them. You see what I'm drinking right now?
3: Actually, I can't.
0: It's called an update. It's a biohacker energy drink. It doesn't have any caffeine in it. It's the first time I've ever. That's why I'm so pumped all of a sudden. I love this thing. I couldn't afford it. I just took it. I just took it. And if you think that's a problem, talk to two dudes in this clip. Be like, well, you know, he was thirsty. He needed a little bit of a boost of energy.
3: How much does the light rail ticket? Like $3 or something? Or?
0: 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When we come back, a coward in Seth Moulton apologizes for saying he didn't want men competing in women's sports. And I guess we're going to have another conversation about canceling Thanksgiving, courtesy of the next wannabe governor of Wisconsin. We'll get into that and so much more when we come back on the Jason Rancho.
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0: Trip, thank you so much for tuning in. Really do appreciate it. If you missed my News Nation appearance and my Fox News appearance, I've got it posted up on our social media channels. If you missed me filling in as guest host on News Nation Friday night, we've got a bunch of clips up on our social media channels. I hope you'll check it out. We were talking on Friday about this upcoming Wisconsin primary. Of course, we primary day all around the country, including here in Washington State. We're paying close attention to Michigan, where an anti-Semite is going to become the Democratic nominee for the Senate and then lose to Mike Rogers, the Republican. So, yay. But a lot of people are paying attention to Francesca Hong, who is a socialist. She's a member of the Democratic Socialists of America. She's running for governor. And to be clear, she's going to win the nomination. I don't know why people are claiming, oh, you know, this is a tightly contested. It's not tightly contested. She is going to win this primary. She's up, what is it, like 14 points. And as it turns out, like is always the case with socialists, she's crazy. Like there's something wrong with her, kind of crazy. And she's not able to explain away her crazy. She once tweeted, not that long ago, this was during COVID, that we should cancel Thanksgiving. That's the quote. Cancel Thanksgiving. Should have done this in 1621. I mean, did we have Thanksgiving in 1621?
3: Well, wasn't that like the first one?
0: I think, but like, was it known as Thanksgiving at that point? Didn't it take a little bit of time before Hallmark decided to really, truly label it Thanksgiving?
3: I thought Lincoln made it a holiday.
0: Oh, my gosh. She goes, if it takes a worldwide pandemic for us to realize we should stop celebrating colonialism and the original super spreader event that killed indigenous folks, and she spells it F-O-L-X, God, and women. What? How can you say folks and women? Isn't that weird? You're saying folks with an X, so you're taking away all gender, but then you're also acknowledging women.
3: It's kind of redundant.
0: It doesn't make any sense.
3: Actually, it's incoherent.
0: Yeah, folks. That's about inclusivity for the LGBTQ2IAS++ community. Okay, we got it. And other marginalized groups. So she once said she wanted to end Thanksgiving. Okay, do you still hold that view? It was a question that CNN posed to her. Who was it?
3: Caitlin Collins. With no pushback whatsoever.
0: No, I will say in fairness, sometimes when you're asking crazy people questions that you know will generate crazy responses, you give it a little bit of room to breathe.
3: Yeah, sure.
0: You get just a little bit. But, you know, eventually you should push back, which she didn't. But here's her not answering a very simple question.
18: One thing that they brought up as well was a post from you in 2021, where you said Americans should cancel Thanksgiving, should have done this in 1621. The post has been deleted. Republicans have been highlighting it. Do you still believe that?
0: I'm surprised you didn't go, Republicans are pouncing.
18: Thanksgiving should be canceled.
19: I'm a chef, and one of the first meals that I made that was for the community when I was 16 was a Thanksgiving meal.
0: So she's saying she participated in the super spreading event that marginalized people were killed at. so she's a genocider or something.
19: No, I always think my hospitality background in owning a restaurant for 7-8 years, that bringing folks around the table to share conversation and build community is always a good thing.
0: By the way, that's an event I want to cancel. Let's bring the community together and just have random conversations about stuff. Bringing everyone together.
19: But Thanksgiving is also a time that's incredibly painful for many people.
0: No, it's not. It's not painful for anyone. Unless you've got the crazy uncle who shows up and is racist and you got to deal with that. But outside of that, like if you don't like your family, like me.
3: It's a little painful after you overeat and you're just like, oh, God.
0: But that's good pain. That's the good kind of pain. But with this whole idea, like, oh, it's an incredibly painful time for people. Who's the pain? Because she's not talking about those of us who don't want to have any kind of conversation with our crazy grandparents, right? That's not what she's talking about. She's claiming that there are marginalized communities that they think about the pain of colonialism. It's like, shut up. Can we give that a rest now? It's 2026, man. I know that some people want to bring this crap back, but dear God, see, come on.
3: Plus, it doesn't make any sense because the first Thanksgiving was held with local Native Americans. So,
0: yeah, but it was all a trick. It was a trick to genocide.
3: We're killing them with kindness.
0: Yeah, I got it. Bring in zucchini and corn and potatoes. They didn't even eat turkey back then. Turkey wasn't invented. Did you know that?
3: I mean, I doubt they were. Yeah, were there wild turkeys roaming Massachusetts? Probably not.
0: I don't think there were wild turkeys in 1621.
3: Yeah, probably not.
0: They might have had, didn't they have what, like squab or something?
3: Squash, I don't know.
19: In our communities. And so I think there I wanted to make sure that people understood that there are multiple views, but you know, views can.
0: There are not multiple views on Thanksgiving. There's 99.99997% of the world and the 0.00003% that says stupid things like this because it makes you sound like you're more learned. I know she thinks she's more evolved on this issue, but no one views Thanksgiving the way she claims. She doesn't even. She's talking to people who want you to think that this is how they view Thanksgiving because it seems like they're more woke on the issue, but no one actually holds these views. Not a single person. Literally no one holds this view.
3: Well, she also tweeted that she had to leave a fast food joint because she was having an anxiety attack because there were too many white people. So, like years ago.
0: Oh, God. She talks about how she's, what she call it, white adjacent because she's married to a white man, I guess. And her kid is half Korean and half white. And that, you know, she's had to be adjacent to white supremacy. Oh, dear God.
19: And evolve. And the position that I'm running for right now, and I think my background as a chef, will actually help me become a better governor that's able to bring more people to the table.
0: Oh, God. Oh, my God.
3: To the table.
0: Oh, my God. At least she didn't say, I can bring all the ingredients to a more responsive government for the people.
3: Ugh. I've got the recipe for success.
0: Oh, my God. You know, can someone just tell her to maybe get one of those, like, selfie light stick thingies? Because the lighting in all of her interviews that she does on a crappy phone and earbuds, she's running for governor. They can't give her a better setup than that? And she's nowhere near a studio that she can just pop
3: in? It would be too bourgeois.
0: Is that maybe what it is? Over in Michigan, Haley Stevens is going to lose tonight. When did the polls close?
3: I think it said 8 local, so what, 5 our time?
0: So 5 our time. I'm at Fox will have the update at 5 o'clock. It's going to be called almost immediately. Haley Stevens, the Democrat congresswoman, who talks very weird. She's going to lose. It's going to be a blowout. The anti-Semitic Abdul al-Sayed, who I guess is running on a joint ticket with Hassan Piker. Is he running for lieutenant governor? Perhaps, maybe one day if we're lucky, he's going to win, but she's out there. Of course, you know, she's pushing for her campaign. She's hoping for a miracle.
20: Michigan moment right now. You know, I want to be Michigan.
0: I liked her better in Tommy Boy. She was very good in that movie.
20: Vander's voice. You all have been hearing someone tell me earlier this morning. I like how she sounds. She sounds like me. She sounds like.
0: Look, I grant you, some people sound like that. Most people don't, because that would be a state that would be unlivable if everyone sounded like her. Oh, gee golly, we're here. Okay, we got it.
3: I have relatives in Michigan, and they kind of, I mean, they kind of, it's not that bad. It's not that bad, but it,
0: this sounds like a parody on SNL.
20: Like my family, I am going to make darn sure that Michigan is heard in the halls of power. That is why people should vote for me. I am
0: I am the most intimidating person you will ever meet. Here's some yams.
20: Michigan's fighter, whippersnapper, energetic, you know, take no, you know, junk from anybody. And I'm a toughest nails Democrat.
0: Oh, no, you're not. She almost makes me want to vote for the Jew hater. Almost. That's how annoying I find her. Almost. Now, the good news is El Sayed winning in this primary is almost a guarantee that the Democrats lose this seat. And that's a Republican pickup for Senate. So Mike Rogers is right. Every single poll, I think, that's come out, the Republican Mike Rogers has him over El Sayed by at least 5 points. And every poll against Haley Stevens has him down by like 2. Now, anything can happen. So we should not just take this for granted. But, you know, it turns out while there are a lot of Jew haters in his state, not as many as he might think.
3: I mean, he nearly beat Elisa Slotkin last time, right? So it's not.
0: Yeah, but again, she, in a general, is stronger than he is in a general.
3: I know. I'm just saying, like, he was very competitive last time. So I think there's reason to be optimistic, is all I'm saying.
0: Yeah. I have no reason to believe that something dramatic would shift in Michigan that would mean Mike Rogers loses going up against El Sayed. But it's possible, is all I'm saying. And it's really, and it's the, it's stupid commentary to say this, but it's the reality. Every time, it's about the turnout, and he's going to have a bunch. The thing we learned about Jew haters and socialists, they're very eager to vote. And midterm elections, when you don't have a president or a candidate or a campaign for president on the books, generally people don't turn out to vote in the same numbers. And so when you have low turnout elections, the most excitable demographics usually go out there, and the socialists, the activists in general, they like to vote. I mean,
3: and
0: that's
3: the party
0: why,
3: out of power in general, historically is more motivated.
0: Yeah, and to be clear, the House is going to go to the Democrats. The Republicans are not going to hang on to the House. It seems very unlikely. It's possible, but very unlikely. The Senate is not. It's not that big of a deal. Hassan Piker was out there campaigning on behalf of El Sayed. Hassan Piker, there was a show on Netflix, The Umbrella Academy. Are you familiar with that? So there's one character who's a human ape, and he wears these weirdly fitted suits because he has a body of an ape, like that weirdly muscular upper body, but the lower body looks like a chicken kind of thing. He's dressed the same way as that character. And you would think that he'd be able to get a better fitted suit, right? It's odd that he can't figure that out, unless all the tailors are Jews where he's from and he didn't want to go to them. Is that possible?
3: That's possible, yeah.
0: Okay. One might argue that Hassan Piker is a controversial person to go around with. And, someone who says America deserved 9/11 probably don't want to campaign with him. But to El Sayed, he's all like, no, I want to court the crazy vote.
2: Look, I want to reach out to his viewers. He has a 3 million person platform.
0: Oh, wow. I mean, we're at the point where, I mean, Hassan Piker is the liberal Nick Fuentes, right? He's Nick Fuentes. Nick Fuentes is a white supremacist lunatic on the right, and he's got somewhat of a following. Weird that left-wing media normalizes and legitimizes Hassan Piker, doesn't do that with Nick Fuentes. Now, I'm okay with him not doing that with Nick Fuentes, because he should not be legitimized. He should not be normalized. No, Hassan Piker shouldn't be either. And yet, because he's a liberal, or at least is espousing liberal views, socialist views, he's to the left, they're going to go ahead and sit down with him and pretend like he's some sort of reasonable person who they should be having a better conversation with so they can understand it. But they don't do that with Nick Fuentes. They don't do it with Candace Owens, thank God. But isn't it weird, the disparate treatment between the two? We've got crazies on the right, crazies on the left, and yet the crazies on the left are treated as if they are legitimate.
2: And there are things that Hassan and I disagree with.
0: Like what? What do you disagree with him on? It's weird, because when you were asked whether or not Israel has the right to exist, you wouldn't take a position on that. Do you believe that America deserved 9/11? Because your voters, your base, kind of does.
2: You watched any of our content together? And there are things that he and I agree with on the question of whether or not we should be guaranteeing people health care or sending our money abroad to drop bombs on other people. We agree. I think we should be providing health care here. Uh-huh. On the question of taking on the fascism of the Trump administration, we agree. We should probably take that on.
0: Spell that. I'm not even going to ask him to define it. Just spell fascism. Is it possible that he might agree with, let's just say, one thing or two things with Nick Fuentes?
3: Who, Syed or Piker or both?
0: Both. Probably.
3: Probably, yeah.
0: Yeah. Does he go out and say, look, I disagree with how, but we have a common understanding on Israel. Okay. Why doesn't he do that? Isn't that kind of interesting? Again, because they're normalizing the leftist lunatic. They don't like to normalize the right lunatics. Okay. 1-800-465-8770 if you want to send me a text. 1-800-465-8770. It turns out that literally everyone, and I double checked the numbers today, literally everyone in this country saw Spider-Man over the weekend. The numbers are insane. We'll get into it when we come back on the Jason Rancho.
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0: The Jason Rancho. Thank you so much for tuning in. I really do appreciate it. I don't know if you noticed this, but I did the math on the new release of Spider-Man Brand New Day. It's out now, came out over the weekend, and it made in its opening weekend, it made about $1 billion, which I think translates to every human being over the age of 7 saw this movie. And I'll say I was one of them. I actually like the Spider-Man, you know, franchise,
3: the new one.
0: I was going to say trilogy. It's not. This is the fourth one. It's good. It's good. It was very good. I've heard a number of people say this is the best superhero movie in the history of superhero movies. And my response to that is the same way people talking about The Odyssey is the best picture in the history of cinema. Like, no, it's good. Dial it down a notch. It's very good. Now, part of me, whenever you say something's the best of the best of the best, I always instinctively want to say, okay, no, it's not the best of the best. Even if I were to agree, I just naturally, I don't like that. But it made, as of right this moment, worldwide, $1 billion in 4 days. Over the weekend, it made close to $400 million domestically. It's the most successful box office film in history, Spider-Man. Here's a clip that Jackson picked out. Now, it's important to understand about Jackson is that he doesn't understand pop cultural references at all. And
3: I don't know about it at all.
0: No, you don't. You didn't know the song Heatwave, and that's like the nerdiest thing that you should have known.
3: We're going to let that go.
0: Oh, no, we're not. And you don't understand movies. That's fair to say.
3: What do I not understand about them?
0: Do you see them ever?
3: I do like 3 years later when they're like on streaming or on TV.
0: So as I said, you don't understand movies. Have you seen a single of the Spider-Man films?
3: Yeah, actually, when I was a kid, I loved the original Tobey Maguire ones.
0: Okay, I'm talking about the current generation of Spider-Man.
3: Not the current Tom Holland ones. Okay, though, no.
0: So, and you saw the Tobey Maguire one last week.
3: No, I watched them when I was a kid.
0: But I asked Jackson to pick out a clip, realizing it's for radio. I'm curious which clip he picked. One that will easily translate to the ear, or did he pick one that's filled with action sequences between Spider-Man and the Punisher?
1: What the hell, Frank? You just hit me with a van!
5: Quit your whimper.
6: You can't just shoot yourself out of every situation. Innocent people get hurt.
5: What do you think's downrange of that tank, dum-dum?
9: Shit, dum-dum. That's my word.
5: Shoot yourself.
0: I like that you included the clip at the end in which you can't really tell what's happening, but you decided to keep it.
3: Well, I could only find one clip online, and that was like the only portion of that clip that had any dialogue. Yeah, that's all I could find.
0: Oh my God. What was the last movie you saw? Did you see The Odyssey yet?
3: No.
0: Really?
3: Yeah.
0: You were going on and on about Elliot Page.
3: No, I wasn't.
0: So you're like, I can't wait to see Elliot Page.
3: I would never say that.
0: It's all you said. So it's a record breaker for Spider-Man. He's got the number one and number two biggest films out. Did anyone think that Tom Holland was going to be that guy? The biggest star in America right now? And am I the only one who's looking at this and saying, okay, is this really going to save Hollywood? There was an article yesterday.
3: He was in The Odyssey, by the way, right?
0: That's what I just said.
3: Oh, okay.
0: You don't understand movies. You don't even understand sentences that
3: I understand
0: I speak.
3: English, though.
0: You really don't. He's in both of them. He's not the lead in The Odyssey, but he's almost the lead. He's the biggest supporting actor, I suppose. There was an article yesterday about how this is not going to save Hollywood. And that's an interesting article. It was an interesting article to me because you would think that a movie that sets records and you've got two films back to back that made a ton of money in a short amount of time. And you would look at that and you say, oh, well, okay, maybe the theater experience isn't dead. But then when you go to the theater, you realize why it's never going to truly bounce back, at least not to where it was. I went to Pacific Place, the AMC theater in downtown Seattle. Every chair, every seat is awful. They're all like dipped at a weird angle. Like it doesn't have the support anymore. Every single one. And escalators don't work at the Regal across the street. Like they don't put, and it's almost like it's run by Sound Transit where they don't really care about the customer experience. If you want to save Hollywood, it can't just be about the quality of the movie. It has to be more than that. It has to be the experience across the board. And I think even when people are struggling with the cost of living, folks are willing to pay a little bit more for a really good, unique experience. And you don't get that at movie theaters anymore. You really don't. There are some exceptions, no doubt. Some local, others, you know, around the country, we have great service, really nice theaters, digital everything, the recliner chairs. They give you a massage while they're feeding you corn dogs, those kinds of experiences. Sure. But the majority of the theaters aren't like that. They're just kind of meh, all of them. And you think about how much you're spending to go to these theaters, and then you say, you know what? I could wait a few weeks and stream it, or I could wait a month and a half and stream it.
3: That's my thinking.
0: Yeah, but you don't follow through with it.
3: Well, I do eventually.
0: No, you do. Eventually, okay. You just discovered The Godfather the other day. You're like, this new film, this guy, Marlon Brando, he's going somewhere. I've never seen an actor. I wonder what his next picture is going to be. That's you. You don't...
3: Well, I saw him on The Waterfront, and then I just had to watch The Godfather.
0: You'll love this new film. It's called The Great Escape, which is outstanding. And it bothers me because I used to go to movies all the time, and I still love films. I'll watch as many as I can. I'm okay just streaming everything now. I don't need to go to the theater. It's just not it's not a fun experience. It's not an escape. It's not anything better than just waiting a little bit and watching it at home. And you know, I get screeners for everything now anyway. I just got a screener for the new what did I just get? The Jeff Bridges movie where I think he's Ronald Reagan.
3: Oh, Jeff Daniels.
0: Yeah.
3: Brink of War or whatever.
0: Yeah, I just got that. Maybe I'll watch that later tonight. 1-800-465-8770 for your text. 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
20: A close vote. I'm Paul Stevens, Fox News. The U.S. Senate early today confirming Todd Blanche as Attorney General. The vote there 50-49. Our Chad Pergram on Capitol Hill talking about some bills that did not pass.
26: They did not pass the Save America Act. That's something that a lot of conservatives said we have to get passed before the August recess. In fact, they are going on recess here. They're going to have these brief pro forma sessions over the next 5 weeks. In fact, the next legislative session in the Senate is going to be September 15th. They didn't have the votes to pass a budget resolution that would allow them to deal with some election integrity issues. And they also didn't pass a college sports bill. There was some thought that they might be able to do some sort of a test vote on that. President Trump put out a tweet on Truth Social saying that he was very concerned about trying to get this done, wanted them to stay in session in August to say, hey, you know, this is important. Stay in session, get it done.
20: And the Senate also passing its version of a bill to avoid a government shutdown. Talks over the reopening of the Strait of Hormuz still ongoing, but there's some conflicting info being released.
27: Some very different messages coming out of Iran. It's tough to decide which faction to believe. On one hand, in Parliament, talk about perhaps trying to ban Israeli and U.S. ships from the Strait of Hormuz. At the same time, other Iranian officials talking about real progress on talks to reopen the Strait of Hormuz. The negotiations with Oman have made tremendous progress. President Trump has said he's played an active personal role in those negotiations, and he could expect an announcement on them as early as today. Iran has been demanding fees for any ships that go through the Strait of Hormuz. That position has been rejected by the U.S.
20: Fox's Steve Harrigan in Tel Aviv. The Pentagon yanking access of former U.S. Air Force Secretary Frank Kendall to get to any classified info, barring him from holding any sensitive position, alleging he disclosed sensitive info about the new Air Force One. 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

0: explain why they might be under investigation from the federal government. But first, obviously, we've got a primary to wade through, and that's what's trending, brought to you by the Sunset Auto Family.
1: What's trending on the campaign trail?
0: Or so we hope, and we're talking, of course, about Shama Sawant's political career. Shama Sawant, the socialist who brought her destructive chaos to the city of Seattle, where she served as a Seattle city council member. She decided post-council to run for Congress here in Washington State. She has a home in the Bellevue area. She was challenging Adam Smith, and she was humiliated, absolutely humiliated. May this humiliation be the last we hear of her. Although something tells me we're going to continue to hear more from her. She raised about $645,000 or so for this race. And she got beaten, not just by Adam Smith, but by the Republican, Doug Basler, who raised under $100,000 and was able to defeat her. I'm looking at the most updated numbers. This was a race that was called almost immediately. Adam Smith had 51% of the vote, which, by the way, given Adam Smith's name recognition and how long he's been in Congress and his position, that's not great. I mean, it's good. Obviously, he won, and he's going to be reelected in the general. Sorry, Doug. As much as I like Doug Basler, he's not going to win. Doug Basler comes in at 24%, a little under 24%. And then you got Shama Sawant, a distant third, at 12.5%. Now, the reason why I suspect she's not just going to go quietly into the night the way we wish she would perhaps not, because what she's doing now is blaming Melissa Chandry, who's another socialist who ran. She's arguing that had Chandry not run, she would have won and gotten into that second slot. And she's probably right. I can't obviously prove that, but I'm looking at the numbers now. Assuming 100% of the Melissa Chandry voters gave their vote to Shama Sawant, which is a big ask, but let's just assume that she would have won as of the number standing right now by 100-something votes. She would have been in the number two slot. But even if that were the case, she'd still be a distant number two and have no chance at beating Adam Smith. So she's not going to go quietly, because she's not going to see this as her own failure. She's going to see this as a failure that was put upon her by this other socialist. I do like it when the socialists fight. And, you know, Melissa Chandry and Shama Sawant, I mean, they're basically the same person. The only difference is, you know, one decided, because of her Muslim background, to try to hold back on her support for the LGBTQ2IAS++ community, which is what Chandry did. Remember that? Where she took off of her website support for the LGBT community, arguing, and she gave this quote to The Stranger, that if she kept it there, there would be too many Muslim voters who would not support her. So she decided to pull back, which, okay, politically, I guess I kind of understand that. But she never had a shot at winning anyway. So I don't know why that even mattered. I mean, they both hate Jews equally. They're both anti-Israel. They both hate the rich. They both hate the establishment, but they were pretty much the same person. One had more of a political background than the other, right? I mean, experience would go to Shama Sawant. But she's done. She's not going to go away, at least not yet. But one could at least hope this shuts her up for a little bit, just for a little bit. There were some good things that we saw in the primary locally, and some not so good things. The mixed bag is specifically John Braun in Washington's 3rd Congressional District. He's taking on Marie Glusenkamp Perez. She was able to squeak out a win by like 200-something votes. And again, these numbers will change over the course of the next couple of days, because we're still counting the mail-in ballots as they come in. It was a relatively low turnout election. We expected that. But she was able to win by a couple hundred votes, John Braun.

0: was a very close number two. And you might say to yourself, that's not awful, right? I mean, we didn't necessarily expect him to win. He's in a better position than I think some people realize. Brent Heinrich, or Henrich, he came in number third. He was the guy who ran further to the left of Marie Gluesenkamp Perez, and he got about 21,000 and change votes. You might assume that those votes end up going to Marie Gluesenkamp Perez. I think you would be mistaken. Marie Gluesenkamp Perez is in trouble because the base thinks she's too moderate. She, of course, isn't a moderate. She pretends to be a moderate so she could win in a red district. I mean, remember, the last time we had a presidential election, Trump won this district by about 3 points. And the year before that, or the election cycle before that, when he ran, I think it was 4-ish points, 5 points. So he won both of those times. He actually won all 3 times in this particular district. But those votes, I don't think, automatically go to Marie Gluesenkamp Perez. If anything, those people will either not vote, or as we've heard on the ground from some of these people, they might just vote for John Braun as a screw you to Marie Gluesenkamp Perez. So Braun is in a relatively good spot in the context of the numbers as they exist. He's obviously getting a lot of support from the National Party. He was part of the MAGA program. I can't remember what they were calling it. The NRCC just put out an ad buy. They're going hard, not just for John Braun spending money on ads, but they're going hard against Gluesenkamp Perez, simply using her own words against her.
1: I think that we need to start adopting a policy of a slow economy.
2: Marie Gluesenkamp Perez stood by Washington Democrats' income tax.
0: And there's on screen, there's a few articles, you know, in attack ads, they put the article headlines right, and then the sources. A lot of Seattle Red that showed up in this ad.
2: Killing jobs, driving out businesses. Seattle liberals donated millions, buying her loyalty.
1: We're actually, I would say, like pretty far to the left of our party on a lot of tax reform.
2: In D.C., Perez voted for higher taxes, nearly $5,500 more, every family, every year.
1: We don't respect working people.
2: Her words, her record.
0: Expect a lot more of that. So this is going to be a very winnable race for John Braun. The same time, though, staying in Clark County, four of the incumbents at the state legislature, all Republicans, are losing in the primary right now. Again, primary is going to benefit the Democrats right now. The Democrats are the ones most likely to vote, and activists are most likely to vote. The Brent Henrich people who voted in that Washington 3rd congressional district, those are hardcore leftists, socialists, who ended up supporting those four Clark County Democrats. I don't know if those numbers are going to be there. Going to the east side of the state, you've got Amanda McKinney, who, or I guess central part of the state. Amanda McKinney's going to win. She's the clear winner in the primary. She's a former Yakima commissioner.
3: Yep.
0: And she's running to replace
3: Dan Newhouse,
0: who announced his retirement about 5-6 months ago. It was between her, Jared Sessler, and Matt Bankey, the state legislator, all Republicans. The Republican vote will coalesce. This is not going to be, we're not going to get any surprises in Washington's 4th congressional district. Michael Baumgartner, I don't even have the numbers. He blew everyone out of the water. He's going to be fine unless something dramatic changes. He's good people. We like him. So we're not going to see any surprises outside of perhaps Washington's 3rd congressional district. All four of the conservative favored justices running for the Washington State Supreme Court advanced into the general. So that's obviously really good news. That's going to be a big sort of moneyed campaign that the Republicans are going to push really hard. We have the opportunity to dramatically overhaul the Supreme Court. There's a fifth race, but those are just two people running, so they don't have to go through with the primary. And honestly, the one that some of the Democrats are getting behind, he's not very bad. He's actually pretty good. I actually kind of like him. We'll get into that maybe a little bit later on in the show. When you look at Jamie Peterson, that was the only surprise. Not that he won the Senate Majority Leader. I expected that he was going to win. I was really underwhelmed by the socialist candidate who was getting all of the support from the activist groups and some of the crazy Democrat groups. She only pulled in about 18% of the vote. Like, that's not good. And they're supposed to be really organized. I thought it would be a little bit closer, but Peterson ends up getting like 72%, 71% of the vote. He's a shoo-in for re-election, again, unless there's some major scandal happening. Other than that, everything kind of went the way that we expected, and they've called almost every single race. There are a couple races that still need to be called, but they'll end up getting called probably during this show. What was a pleasant surprise, David Stevens, the judge out of Mason County who's running, he's in the lead right now over the Democrat who has the cringiest ad in the Jamie Michelle Hawk. Have you seen her ads with Bob Ferguson and Pramila Jayapal? So Bob Ferguson will say, "Jamie," and then Jayapal will go, "Hawk." It's like, oh, God, no, please don't do that again. Oh, dear God, don't do that. Please, no. She right now is coming in number two. I don't know anything about Mike Diaz, the third candidate, so I don't know where his vote goes. And those, in theory, could go all to Justice or Judge Hawk.
3: I think all I know, I think I saw he was endorsed by like the Stranger or something.
0: Yeah, he's a crazy person. So my assumption is, again, you can expect at least some of them are going to go to Jamie Hawk. Maybe some of them don't vote at all. But so far, so good for our friend David Stevens. Dave Larson is advancing as well. Scott Edwards and Todd Bloom, all of whom are favored by the conservatives. We'll keep an eye throughout the day to see how any of this changes. The big news, obviously, nationally, is that Abdul El Sayed, the Michigan anti-Semite, socialist, progressive, however you want to call him, he ended up winning by a squeaker. Again, we knew he was going to win. That's not a shock. The polling going into this suggested that he was up like 13, 14 points when he wins by about a point. So Haley, gosh darn it, I almost won. She almost won. She almost pulled out a victory. This is good news for Republicans. Okay. No matter how folks on the left want to spin this, and all the Democrats are coming out and now they're fully embracing him, even though the establishment was calling him out and wanted Haley Stevens, every single number that we've seen, every single poll has Mike Rogers defeating El Sayed because he's a crazy person. He's a crazy person. And the amount of money that's going to be spent by mainstream groups, not just AIPAC, but mainstream groups who understand the threat of El Sayed, is going to help Mike Rogers deliver a victory. And you made this point yesterday, although you didn't say Mike Rogers, you said it was El Sayed. It was Mike Rogers who ran against Slotkin. And
3: I said Mike Rogers.
0: No, you didn't. You said El Sayed. I went back and I double checked because I wanted to make sure I was accurately shaming you. You meant Mike Rogers. And you don't misspeak?
3: No, never.
0: You've never made a mistake? So he won. Do you remember what the number was? He was down by a point, right? Or point and a half, something.
3: Thin,
0: it was very, very close. And Michigan is not a crazy left state. It isn't. It's a
3: Trump
0: swing state.
3: Won it twice.
0: Yeah. So, I mean, it's not a crazy left state. Mike Rogers is going to win that. And that would be a pickup for the Republicans, who then make it that much harder for the Democrats to take control of the Senate. Nothing changed from my perspective as to what's going to happen in the midterms. The House is still going to go to the Democrats. The Senate will remain with the Republicans. That's a best case scenario given the history of what tends to happen when one party has total control during a midterm election. We still got some time. Anything can change. But nothing changed last night. El Sayed, of course, goes on Morning Joe to remind everyone that he hates Jews.
4: So is your complaint with the state of Israel, or is it with Benjamin Netanyahu and the way he has prosecuted this campaign in Gaza?
5: Those things, of course, are inextricable, but I think we've seen the worst of what the Israeli government has done. But let's not forget that we've been talking about an illegal apartheid regime for a very, very long time, and that supersedes Netanyahu himself.
0: So, I will say, at least he points out that there was a government before Netanyahu. The people who go after Netanyahu, all that is like, I don't have a problem with Israel or Jews. I have a problem with the current government. Okay, cool. Can you name someone who might become prime minister and lead Israel? literally any name that you can throw out there, and it could be Naftali, like any party, right? They all have exactly the same views on this as Benjamin Netanyahu. Like literally all of them. You think Naftali coming in is going to do anything different? If anything, he's more hawkish on war than Benjamin Netanyahu. So whenever they say, we just disagree with the policies. Okay, who are you backing then? You tell me.
3: The Arab party.
0: Even the Arab party is pro-war. It is pretty remarkable how little understanding they have about this. But please tell me how bloodthirsty the Jews are.
5: So I just think we need to treat Israel the way we would treat any other country who behaved the way that Israel is behaving. I understand that Netanyahu is a big reason why they've gotten so aggressive and frankly so bloodthirsty under his reign.
0: Yeah, they're so bloodthirsty. Did you hear who they took out yesterday? Another one of the Hamas terrorists that took people hostage. You see, the Israeli government has a simple policy, one I back 100%. They will eliminate every single Hamas member who was involved in the October 7th terrorist attack or any of the hostage taking afterwards. They will eliminate. We're not arresting you. We are eliminating you. Oh, so bloodthirsty. I can't believe it.
5: But I also understand that it's impossible for us to say that we want a two-state solution while we've been aiding, arming, and abetting the very people who've been trying to foreclose on the possibility of a Palestinian state. And ultimately, in the end, I don't think any of us pay our taxes so that a foreign government gets a bomb or a tank.
0: Oh, I absolutely hate that. I absolutely cannot stand stuff like that. Keep in mind that when he's talking about we're not paying for them to get missiles for defensive purposes, by the way, we're talking about them purchasing American military weaponry. We're talking about American weapons. And again, he's talking about using them for defensive measures. That's what he's complaining about. That is what he's complaining about. That simpleton, that dummy. But he'll put a smile on his face and he'll go out there like he did this morning. And I thought he was never going to stop talking because, dear God, that was a long speech. Did you see it this morning or hear it this morning?
3: Only clips.
0: It was so long and he kept going and going, but he had a nice smile on his face. And, you know, I always love it when the anti-Semitic candidates go out there and say, and to my Jewish sisters and brothers, they don't say brothers and sisters because that's sexist if you put the men first. My Jewish sisters and brothers, I am focused on you, keeping you safe. I don't conflate you with the bloodthirsty Jews running Israel and AIPAC, which I demonize all the time, and claim that they're foreign agents, even though they're American Jews who live in Michigan and are members. It's so condescending. I cannot stand that. But he tries to be really inspirational.
6: But as I look in front of me, I already see the outcome of this campaign. A community of people who came together around a set of ideals built on the foundation of what this government was supposed to be in the first place. Government of the people, by the people, and for the people.
0: Well, certain people, right? Because you don't believe that the government should serve all people. You demonize the wealthy. You demonize the Jewish.
6: And as I think about where we sit in the long arc of our history, it's hard not to reflect on the fact that we just commemorated 250 years. And we all know those 250 years weren't perfect. We all know that a lot of that history was built on a set of foundational errors. And at the same time,
0: foundational errors? What are the foundational errors? Does he mean that some positions that our forefathers held were wrong, but the foundational principles of this country are not problematic at all, right? What is he trying to say? He doesn't even know what he's trying to say.
6: I can't help but appreciate the fact that I know what America gave me.
0: Oh. Well, that's nice of him. It's like, I love a country that even an anti-Semitic, race-baiting, class warfare candidate could become the next nominee from a party of which he doesn't even really truly identify with. Hashtag freedom.
3: That's what James Madison intended.
0: I think that is what he intended. He was a Democrat, wasn't he?
3: No.
0: Well, he kind of was. At the time, no, but... everyone kind of did a reverse.
3: Well, he was a Federalist originally, and then he kind of got a little more
0: squishy
3: Republican. Or, well, Republicans were kind of closer to the Democrats in that.
0: Yeah, but that's my point, is like everything was in reverse. And of course, this guy is an extremist, and everyone knows it. Everyone knows it. And yet the Democrats, who are so desperate for power, either truly believe that they can not just court the progressive socialist Democrat, quote unquote, so that they end up changing their view and become more mainstream, or they don't care. They think, you know, we'll deal with it after we get power. Because you got people like Senator Chris Van Hollen of Maryland, of whom El Sayed is a fan and says should be the next majority leader. He went on this morning to say, oh, no, he's not too far left. If anything, he's not far left enough.
7: You've heard the arguments he's too far left in a purple state. What do you say to that?
8: John, I think that's dead wrong. I think in this case, Abdul El Sayed has been the populist candidate among the Democrats, the anti-status quo candidate among the Democrats. And he understands that this is not so much left versus right as it is folks at the very top.
0: Folks with an X. F-O-L-X.
8: The top 1% rigging the economy and the rules of the game in a way that benefits them and hurts workers and everybody else.
0: We've talked nonstop about worker rights. Minimum wage keeps going up. You keep getting more benefits, more rights. And again, you've got a guy who says the system is rigged. Why didn't they rig the system against him? 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The system liked Haley Stevens. Gosh darn it. Why? 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
0: Welcome back to the Jason Grant Show. Thank you so much for tuning in. Really do appreciate it. 1-800-465-8770 for your text messages. You can also send us emails over at SeattleRed.com, a site that has news and opinion without any of the left-wing spin. SeattleRed.com. Oftentimes when we talk about crazy town in colleges and universities on campus and whatnot, when we talk to you about some of the nuttier professors, we're usually talking about UW or Wazoo. Every once in a while, we'll get into Western, but there are always some colleges that don't pop up. Like, when was the last time we talked about the Lutes? Like, right? Like Pacific Lutheran. When was the last time UPS showed up in any of these stories? And it's so funny because I was thinking the other day, I swear to you, I was like, you know, we never hear anything about Central. They kind of always escape. And I know that they're crazy because our former producer Peyton went to Central and he told me all these stories about Central. And lo and behold, Libs of TikTok gave us a reason to call them out. And now the Justice Department and Harmeet Dhillon, the top civil rights official, is threatening to open investigation into a race-restricted geology camp that's being promoted by two professors in the geology department at Central Washington University. Libs of TikTok posted this video to its account, and it features Nicholas Zentner and Hannah Shamlu, or Shamlu. I will note that Nicholas is very white, and it's important to know that because they are inviting only so-called BIPOC members to a camp focused on rocks, not rock music, because that would be kind of fun, I think, or nerdy fun. This is just nerdy and boring.
15: So is this open to everybody? Not really. But
0: okay, so all of a sudden, you're like, what do you mean it's not open to everyone? That could be anything. Like, no, this is for geology students. We obviously we want to talk to people who are interested in No, that's not it.
15: There's a growing number of people who are younger and are from much more diverse backgrounds who typically don't go to those events for a bunch of reasons.
0: Like it's boring?
15: So this is a BIPOC community event.
0: Ugh, BIPOC, Black, Indigenous, People of Color.
15: And as I struggle to find the slides here, Hannah, can you talk about the Bronze Chapter as a collective?
16: Of course. So the Bronze Chapter is a wonderful outdoors group founded by Denise Rochelle. And the mission of Bronze Chapter is to increase the participation of BIPOC members in the outdoors. Historically, members of BIPOC haven't had the same opportunities for safe engagement with the outdoors.
0: Safe engagement with the outdoors? The hell does that mean? I know what we're supposed to take from that is that in the past, when Black people would go for hikes, they would be beaten. Asians, when they would go out, they would be arrested. Latinos wouldn't even be allowed on the trails. And that's just from the humans. Remember, lizards are very racist species, and they'll just go ahead and attack.
3: Well, they are cold-blooded.
0: I know. It's because of their racism and their white supremacy.
16: And so Nick and I are here to really extend a warm welcome and encouragement to members of BIPOC to come join us and engage with the geology that we love so much.
0: Oh, dear God. What is just so astonishing to me is they don't realize how condescending that is, especially coming from, I don't know her background. She looks white, but her last name is Shamlu. She might be Middle East. I don't know. Nicholas Zentner is very much a white guy. It's like a boring camp that's set up by the people from the movie Get Out. Say, come join us, black people. Come join us. We'll talk about these rocks. Maybe black people and Latinos, maybe they're smarter than the white guys who keep wanting to go to stupid geology camps. You ever think about that? That they figured it out about how boring it is. Like, we don't want anything to do with this. So for them to come out and say we are not inviting people unless they are, quote unquote, BIPOC is obviously problematic, which is why Harmeet Dhillon, from the Department of Justice's Civil Rights Division, she said in a tweet, this is illegal. If true, we will investigate. Now, I reached out to Central for their opportunity because, to be clear, and you heard it in the clip, this is not a Central Washington University camp. I don't know if there's any affiliation between them and the Bronze Chapter, but the Bronze Chapter is a nonprofit group. This is a third party. And generally speaking, they can have membership restrictions, right? And it's their right if that's what they want to do. The way they do it kind of will depend. I mean, oftentimes when we get things like this, they won't technically ban someone who's white or Asian or whatever from joining. They'll just specifically pitch this so the implication to anyone reading is unless they are a part of a group that they're trying to go after, you're meant to feel like you should not apply or you should not even try. That's usually what it is they do. But these are Central Washington University professors, and they're using their names, their likeness, their identity as a professor at Central to promote this thing. And that could be where it gets a little bit trickier for the university. So I reached out to Central for a comment, and they said, we're working on a statement, but we don't have anything for you yet. And by the way, those two professors are definitely not talking. Are they okay? I'll wait before we publish a story on this for your statement to a degree. They have until the end of the day at the end of the show if they want to provide something. We are, and I think I made reference to this yesterday, we are 2026 now, deep into 2026. And it feels like some of that woke garbage that we all thought was defeated a couple years ago is coming back. Doesn't it feel that way that we're getting a lot of that? Some of that, in fairness, is contrived from the right. The Odyssey is a perfect example of this. Everyone getting upset because Elliot Page, a trans actor, biological female, used to know her as Ellen Page, an untalented actress. Now Elliot Page, an untalented actor. And they said, the critics, Elliot Page is going to play not just a male character, but Achilles in the Odyssey. Well, that's not true. Wasn't playing Achilles, was in the film for, I think the technical amount was like 6 minutes and 10 seconds, something like that. Everyone got upset that Helen of Troy was being played by Lupita Nyong'o, who we're supposed to pretend is unattractive, I guess. I mean, a bad judge of female attraction as the gay dude, but she seems beautiful to me. Why not just say she's black and it's a white character instead of saying, oh, but she's ugly. No, she's not. She's only in it for 5 minutes. So she was barely in it. So that was kind of a wokeness that I don't think was intended by Christopher Nolan, that the left, that the right kind of invented. But it goes beyond that. We are certainly getting a lot more of this stuff coming up. So I hope I'm wrong. I hope this is another one of those one-offs. They've been doing this for years, and maybe we just didn't notice it, and that's why it feels like the wokeness is coming back. Kudos to Harmeet Dhillon for taking this seriously, doing an investigation if it gets to that point. And once Central gets back to us, we'll certainly tell you what their defense is for this. My guess is they're going to say, these are two professors acting on their own. This has nothing to do with Central. Please, libs of TikTok, please, Jason Rance, don't attack us. To which I say, well, too late. Well, too late. 1-800-465-8774, your text. When we come back, Jim Walsh, State Republican Party Chairman.
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0: Welcome back to the Jason Rantz Show. Washington Republicans woke up this morning with a little bit of a split screen, I suppose, in the 3rd Congressional District. John Braun finished just a couple hundred or so votes behind Marie Glusenkamp-Perez. That's effectively a dead heat in a seat that is considered a toss-up. You drive up the Columbia, and the picture gets a little ugly, depending on where you're looking. For Republican incumbents in the 17th and 18th districts, these are Clark County seats, they got beaten in their primary. The turnout is nowhere near where Republicans need it to be. But again, this was the primary in a midterm. Generally, don't expect a huge number. The man who is partly responsible for what the turnout's going to be in this general, trying to get out the vote, making sure you're aware of the very good candidates that we have running, is Jim Walsh, chairman of the Washington State Republican Party, and he joins me now. Welcome back to the show.
24: Good to talk to you, Jason. Yeah, a lot of focus on Southwest Washington. That Congress race between Braun and the incumbent, and then a couple of the legislative districts that are within that Congress district. Mm-hmm. And it was an interesting night. The math is a little complicated in this area because the incumbent Democrat, Glusenkamp, had a challenger from the far left, a sort of Democrat Socialist of America, DSA-type candidate. And that did a couple of things that were interesting. It split the Democrat vote for the incumbent congresswoman, but it also activated the very far left. They were very excited about their DSA-type candidate and turned out in bigger numbers than they usually do. So good for them. But this was a primary. This was not the general election in November. And so that skew that we got in the primary toward the far left in that area is something that will probably not be replicated in November. A lot of those far left voters said if their guy didn't win, they weren't going to vote for anybody in November, or they might even vote against the incumbent Democrat because they consider her kind of a turncoat. So that's a problem for the Democrats to deal with. On our side, we're just trying to get our vote out because our core voters were kind of not involved in the passions and the mess that the far left was bringing to this primary. And frankly, a lot of our core voters were out with their families on vacation, doing other things in the summer. So we are, our challenge, of course, is to get the moderate and conservative voters in that district. And that is a district, by the way, which skews, although slightly, toward President Trump, toward conservative candidates. We need to get them to be more engaged and to vote in the general election.
0: How do you do that? How do you get them to be more engaged if right now they don't seem to be?
24: Well, we're going to show them the qualities of the challenger, John Braun, that he better represents the area. He's more like them. He will be more effective in D.C. as a congressman. And he won't have to play the games that the incumbent Democrat has to play in these triangulated, very convoluted votes, and then having to explain her vote, not really, frankly, understanding sometimes the votes that her advisors tell her to make. Braun isn't that type of person, and he won't be that type of congressman. The way he votes is the way he votes, and he'll understand every vote he takes, and he'll be able to explain it if he needs to the constituents in a more straightforward way, instead of this kind of triangulating, splitting the difference thing that the current congresswoman does. So I think his value proposition is more straightforward, and I think people will see it as more genuine.
0: Yeah. At the same time, we've got some obviously very important races with the Supreme Court going on, and the Republican challengers, or the ones at least that the Republicans are backing, all advanced.
24: Yeah. Good news on the state Supreme Court elections. And do remember, listeners, we vote on our judges in Washington State. So the federal judges we don't vote on, but the state judges we vote on, including our state Supreme Court. We have an unusual number of open seats on the state Supreme Court this year. 5 of the 9 will be on the November ballot. And we're very encouraged that 4 of the judge candidates that we backed, and some of them were in crowded primaries, Jason, as you know,
0: yeah,
24: made it through. They either won the primary, and remember, it's still just a primary, or they came in second in the top 2 primary. So we're very encouraged. The 5th race that'll be in November actually wasn't on the primary ballot because only 2 mm-hmm. judge candidates filed for that one. And in that case, in judge races, if there are just 2 candidates, they don't do a primary. They go straight to November. But in the 4 others, they were multiple candidate primaries, and some quite crowded. And we're very encouraged that the judge candidates we like for the state Supreme Court, all 4 of them in the primary, are advancing to November. That was good news.
0: I think it was Monica Dingra, the state senator, who said that Senate Democrats don't see a path for Republicans to flip a single seat in the Senate. One opportunity was supposed to be, I think, was the 42nd legislative district, and the Democrat is in the lead.
24: Well, Senator Dingra is wrong about many things, and she's wrong about this one.
0: That is true.
24: We like our chances in the 42nd district. That's up in Whatcom County for the state Senate there. And we like a couple of other races. We still like the race in the 47th district, which is a kind of suburban King County district along the east side. And we like a couple of other Senate races. So it's always a battle here in Washington for the moderate or conservative candidate. But we think that there are at least 2 and maybe 3 state Senate races where the moderate or conservative candidate is within striking distance statistically, and we're going to support those candidates. We're going to support all our candidates. Yeah. But we like those races particularly.
0: Initiative 645 would repeal the millionaire's tax, which is a millionaire's tax for about 10 minutes before it gets extended to everybody else. The Democrats aren't even trying to hide that for the most part. Jamie Peterson, you know, did really well in his primary, much better than I think most people, myself included. I thought he was going to win, but I thought that you'd get a better showing from the progressive challenger. He's obviously not just the Senate Majority Leader, but he's the architect of this current tax. What say you in response to how well he did? I know Danny Westhead in the Seattle Times effectively said that the millionaire's tax did not lead to any kind of voter pushback against Democratic candidates based on the results.
24: Well, I mean, Danny Westhead may know fashion and he may know frappuccinos, but he doesn't know much about politics, and he's constantly making a fool of himself when he tries to talk about politics in his Seattle Times column. Jamie Peterson is the leader of the Democrat caucus in the state Senate and a made man of the Democrat establishment in Washington State. There is no chance that he would be ousted by another Democrat or anyone really in his bid for reelection. The issue we need to be focusing on, and Senator Peterson will be watching, is a hearing that's happening this week on Friday over the PIID, the Public Investment Impact Disclosure. That's the short description of Initiative IP 26-645, the repealer on the state income tax. That hearing is happening in Thurston County Court on Friday, and there's a multi-pronged challenge to that description that State Attorney General Nick Brown wrote that would appear on the ballot. The state party is part of it. We filed an amicus brief in support of one of the challenges, and that we really want these descriptions to stop being written in a confusing way to confuse people. They're deceitful. They're misleading. And we are going to fight in court as hard as we can to get a clearer and more honest description of that initiative on the ballot.
0: Do you think that, regardless of how this goes, do you think the issue itself will drive voter turnout that will favor Republicans?
24: Yes, yes, yes. And by the way, that's how you should vote on the three initiatives in November. Yes, yes, yes.
0: How are you going to make the connection to your support of this initiative, repealing the income tax, or supporting, you know, parents' bill of rights, supporting girls in sporting competitions, with also making sure they vote yes on the justices for the Supreme Court or for the Republicans who are running?
24: Well, it's always a little bit harder to do that. And to some degree, that is the job of the candidates themselves. But we will be talking to people directly, on the ground, door to door, face to face, and giving them the list. I mean, people are asking me all the time, Jim, just give me the list. Give me the list of names. Give me the people. So much of doing better in elections in November is just getting people familiar with the names of the candidates. So we will be doing more old-fashioned shoe leather canvassing work where we're giving people slate cards. So vote yes, yes, yes on the three initiatives, and then vote for Edwards and Stevens with a V, and Larson and Bloom for the state Supreme Court, and then for the local legislative candidates, for John Braun for Congress, whoever else may be involved in that particular area. So we're going to do more of an old-fashioned focus on building a slate, building a list, building a group of good votes that people can make if they want to fix all that's broken in Washington.
0: There you go. And for people who want to learn a little bit more about these races, who you should be backing, WAGOP.org is the website. It's the Washington State Republican Party, WAGOP.org. We've been talking with the chairman and also State Representative Jim Walsh, who, by the way, also congratulations on your primary result.
24: It was a good one. You know, You always want to do a little bit better, Jason, but it was a good, solid election night win. And my legislative district is made up of somewhere all of six counties. And the real bright spot was I was ahead in all six of the counties. So it was a good, even lead after the first night. So thank you, Jason. Yeah, it was a good night.
0: Of course. Again, Jim Walsh, state representative. Thank you so much for stopping by. I really appreciate it.
24: Great to talk to you, Jason. Be well.
0: 1-800-465-8770 for your text messages. 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Back with more after this.
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8: Overcoming concerns to confirmation. I'm Angelo Bavaro, Fox News. Todd Blanche was approved by the Senate as Attorney General, surviving defectors in the GOP who struggled to swallow his role in rolling out the nearly $2 billion anti-weaponization fund and IRS audit immunity for the president and his family.
12: The vote very tight, 50 to 49. The only senator not casting a ballot, Mitch McConnell, the former Senate Majority Leader, who's been out since the middle of June here. There were two Republican no's, Susan Collins, Republican of Maine, who has a tough reelection bid this fall. She announced her opposition a couple of days ago. And early Friday morning, you had Lisa Murkowski from Alaska, who also said she had met with Todd Blanche and just wasn't committed to him at that stage. So this took it down to Bill Cassidy. He was the only person, the Republican senator from Louisiana, who was undecided on that side of the aisle, and he broke the logjam.
8: That is Fox's Chad Pergram. President Trump says he's planning to appeal to the U.S. Supreme Court after a lower court ordered the halt of construction on the White House ballroom.
14: Federal appeals court affirming 2-1 that whether, quote, a massive ballroom should be constructed is for Congress to decide and not a matter for executive self-help. And it cites the Constitution as assigning Congress, not the executive, the responsibility to decide proposed changes to the physical design of the White House, and that in order to move forward, the Trump administration must obtain Congress's authorization. Well, President Trump blasted the ruling on Truth Social, saying, in part, quote, we are presidents elected by the people of the United States of America and have many rights, including the right to fix, renovate, secure, protect, and beautify the White House grounds, which has been built and rebuilt and renovated and re-renovated, repaired, and simply made better.
8: Fox's Chinley Painter. 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
9: 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Also, Roth conversions, when they work and when they backfire. My name's Jeff Shade. As always, I'm just here to ask the questions for you, but the words of wisdom and solid advice, they come from Brian Evans, CEO and President of Adrona Financial and CPAs. Hey, Brian, how you doing today?
10: I'm doing good. Thanks, Jeff.
9: Always glad to hear that, Brian. Good is a great place to start. Now let's see if we can get our listeners there, too. Brian, when most people were in their 30s or 40s saving for retirement, I don't think many imagined that they'd eventually be helping their adult children while also helping aging parents. Yet for many successful families, that is exactly where they find themselves today. Has this become one of the biggest retirement planning issues that you're seeing these days?
10: It is a big one for those people that it affects. You know, years ago, you think back, most families expected their wealth to flow in one direction. You know, I'm going to work hard, put money away. People would have a pension. I'm thinking about my parents' generation. They'd have a pension. And if there was any flow of wealth, it would be from the older generation to the younger generation. Kids would maybe go to college, maybe not, maybe get a job out of high school and start paying their own bills and

0: Interesting thing happens that we're talking about today. We're finding that people live longer. Certainly, remember when we were young, Jeff, and somebody was 65 years old, we thought, wow, they're old, you know.
1: Yeah.
0: Maybe they had a hard job, physical job, and healthcare wasn't what it is today, and life expectancies weren't and all that. People just didn't live as long. Well, now people are living a much longer life statistically. And so aging parents, they may live longer than they used to, certainly in previous generations. So now, you know, you might be having to support some of that. Adult children used to be, you know, we'd go get our job and be on our own, be independent at 18 or 22 or whatever the case would be. Now it's really difficult for a younger generation to afford a house. They have student loans. The cost of these things have gone way, way up. And so I find a lot of my clients are helping their adult children buy homes or pay off loans or just live. And then they have grandchildren and schools are different now. And so a lot of people are electing private schools. And then we have that potential cost along with future colleges. You know, they want their grandkids to go to college and afford it someday. Whereas when we were young, it was pretty affordable. And now, not so much. And so they're doing that. So at the same time, they're trying to do their own retirement. Just throwing one more variable. If you've done a really good job working hard and you've put money into your retirement, maybe you're helping your parents and your kids and your grandkids potentially. The other thing happens is, let's say there were three or four siblings. If you're the one that's done a good job, guess where everybody's turning to get the help from?
1: Oh, yeah.
0: It's not the siblings that didn't do well with finances. Mm-hmm. It's you, because you did do well. So now you're getting the burden of all the siblings, perhaps. You know, that's a lot of my clients are like that. They're like, well, I'm the only one that can do it. I'm the only one that can afford to, and I'm not sure I can. So that's what we're talking about today, coordinating the financial decisions across multiple generations.
1: Well, this really is the new reality, Brian. Research shows that about 1 in 4 middle-aged adults are providing financial support to both an aging parent and an adult child. This is really more than just a budgeting issue, isn't it?
0: Yeah, you know, that's an incredible statistic. 1 in 4 are
1: right.
0: Doing that.
1: Mm-hmm.
0: And that does not include the people that someday will.
1: Right.
0: Okay. Or did already, you know, but someday will. And so it's actually even more. So this is not a, oh yeah, there's probably a few people like that out there. No, there's a lot of people. Anytime I get 1 in 4 statistically on any topic I'm talking about, that's a lot of people. So it just is. I mean, that's why we're talking about it today. And one of the issues with this particular challenge is that we're throwing in the emotional part of this because nobody wants to have their parents need something and you're able to provide it currently and you say no, or you don't want to see your kids not have a place to live, or you don't want them living in your house. I'll throw that one in there. Or you don't want to see your grandkids not get the education opportunities that you think they could. I mean, the emotions kick in. And so sometimes, you know, when we start mixing emotions with investing, well, you know, some things can happen that aren't so great. And I'm not saying not to do any of this stuff. I'm just saying that's a reality. You know, emotional decision making as it relates to your finances can be an issue. And so the generosity that people have, you know, generosity we think of as a really good thing, and it is. There's no question about it. But generosity with planning probably trumps just generosity with emotions.
1: Before we go any further, Brian, I want to throw out the phone number here, 833-673-7373. You're hearing the program today in our conversation about the sandwich generation affects you. You'd like to discuss this further with a Madrona advisor. You can do that by calling 833-673-7373. It's just a casual conversation. There is no cost. And of course, there is no obligation. Brian, most people naturally want to help their kids. Maybe it's a down payment or a student loan or maybe childcare. What's the first question that families should ask before they even consider this?
0: Well, surprisingly, it isn't, can we afford this today? Because let's say you can afford it today because, you may take a HELOC, a loan on your house against your equity. You may take it out of your retirement account. You may take it out of your savings. You may slow down your retirement account contributions. And so the better question is not, can you afford it today? It's how does this affect our retirement 20 years from now? Now, here's a nuance that I think people should consider is that, again, generosity can be a great thing. And if people need help, of course, we want to help them. But just make sure you understand how that generosity affects your retirement income, future investment growth, flexibility later in life to cover your own health care needs and so forth. Now, I did want to speak briefly on future investment growth.

0: We talk about compounding on this show a lot and how incredibly powerful that is. And, you know, I wrote that article, The Million Dollar Lattes, two lattes a day from age 25 to age 65. Instead, you put it in your 401k plan, you get a match and you invest it in the market. That could become $1 million. And so compounding, wow, what a powerful thing. And anybody that's invested for a long period of time knows how powerful compounding can be. When you start being too generous early and, you know, when you're working, we're going to do something called reverse compounding. By not having that money go into your 401k plan anymore or come out of your investments or whatever the case may be, you're kind of doing a form of reverse compounding. So the effect isn't I had this money and I had to use it to help multiple generations. It's a compounded thing, because if you're still 20 years from retirement or 10 years and you've got a 20, 30 year retirement on top of that, you know, it's 40 year money. It's like, you know, it's kind of like the discussion we sometimes have is, well, I just put stuff on a credit card. I only pay 18% or whatever. I was like, well, no, that $100 pair of shoes with interest and loss of compounded what you could have invested in that might be a $1,000 pair of shoes by the time you get to pay it off. And you consider how much you lost in potential lifetime investment returns because you bought that $100 pair of shoes. And, you know, these decisions can multiply on themselves. So I just want to point that out to, you know, that's just an additional feature of the decision as to when and how much generosity you can or should do at different points in your life.
1: Brian, we all know that housing costs here in Seattle are very, very high. And that is one of the common reasons that people help children is the purchase of the first home. I want you to tell this story again for people who may not have heard it. Your first home purchase and how that happened.
0: Oh, yeah. I heard about a first-time home buyers program. You only needed 3% down to get into your first house. And so I thought, wow, this is great. I didn't think I'd ever be able to save up enough for a down payment. Problem is, I didn't have 3%, Jeff. I was living month to month. I was putting a little bit of money away, but I was, you know, in my 20s and just trying to get by and pay all my bills. I had some money, but not much. And so I called up my dad. And I said, Dad, how much you getting in your savings account? He said, 3%. I said, I'll give you 6. So I borrowed $6,000 from him, and that was my down payment on my house in Kirkland. And I bought it for $86,000. I sold it 3 years later for $137,000.
1: Wow.
0: I did pay him back with interest, and everybody was happy. Well, $6,000 probably doesn't get you in a house these days.
1: Oh, no, no.
0: You probably can't find an $86,000 house in Kirkland or anything close to it. And even adjusted for inflation, no, the math isn't there. It was way easier for me than it is for the younger generation. And so many people that I'm meeting, they're faced with a decision that's like, well, again, you know, you can have your kids and grandkids housed, but they're in your house, or you can help them get their own, because it's very difficult for them to, frankly, save up for a down payment, let alone make the payments, because it's incredibly more expensive now than it was when you and I, Jeff, were in our 20s.
1: Oh, yeah,
0: and,
1: yeah,
0: which sure. was just, you know, I don't know, just a couple of years ago, right, Jeff?
1: It was about 5 years ago, I think.
0: Yeah, I think so, yeah. Yeah, so, you know, it's just harder now, and I recognize that. So part of the plan can absolutely be to help your kids with down payment to their first house. I have this discussion a lot with clients, and so when we're doing a financial plan, we just put it in there. Are you going to be okay? You know, what's it going to look like? And we'll say, all right, in 3 years, the first kid's going to maybe need 200,000 or whatever. And in 5 years, the other one might need that, or 250 by then, or who knows. And so we'll just put numbers into the plan and say, all right, this is going to come out. And our plan will actually do that reverse compounding. It won't be there for the compounding of the returns that we project to happen in the first place. And so now we can put those things in there into the plan and say, are you going to be okay, or how okay? And sometimes the answer is, oh, you're more than okay. Don't fret. This is fine. You can make these gifts and it's not going to have a negative effect. And then one of the interesting nuances of this is people always push back. Well, I can't give that much. There's a limit on how much I can give my kids. It's like $19,000 or whatever. I looked it up on AI. I'm like, well, that's not accurate. So people think they're limited. You're not. You can give away as much as you want. What happens is, here's the example. If you give, let's say the exemption's 19,000. Hey, I looked it up on AI, Brian, you're wrong. Well, no, I'm not. If it's 19,000, anything you give above that can be what's termed a taxable gift. But is there any tax on that gift? No. If you give 119,000 and 100 of that is a taxable gift, you're supposed to fill out a gift tax return. And the gift tax return will say, hey, you can give $15 million of taxable gifts without paying any tax during your lifetime. But now that you've given $100,000 of it, you can only give another $14,900,000. Well, I'm going to guess that 99.99% of the people listening to this show right now are not worried about that $15 million thing. And if you are, great.
1: Yeah.
0: There are gifting strategies you can do. And then the pushback, what about the state of Washington? Don't they keep track of that? And nope, they do not. And so it does not affect your $3 million Washington exemption whatsoever. You can give away as much as you want. So for most people, that's not an issue. So bottom line is, if you're going to help your kids because they need help getting in their first house and you don't want them down the hall in your own house, then do it with some planning. Plan ahead, figure out how that looks in your lifetime financial plan with the reverse compounding as part of that plan. So these are hard things to do on a sheet of paper or an Excel spreadsheet. I guarantee you, it's going to be a very difficult assignment for you if you want to do it on your own. So that's something we can and often do provide for our clients.
1: Brian, have you ever had anybody bring up the topic of gifting to children by saying that this is an advance on your inheritance? We're just going to take the $50,000 or whatever off of your inheritance.
0: Yeah, a lot of people are doing that now. And I think that can be a good thing. You know, when we pass away, kids and grandkids, maybe we'll have some trusts set up to protect our grandkids from getting too much money too early in life. And, you know, you do that good planning and you've got your credit shelter trust provision in your wills to protect against Washington estate tax. You've done all that stuff. But one of the things that I've seen happen is because, as I mentioned earlier, people are living longer. One of the parents lives into their mid-90s. And, well, I'm going to set my kids up and they're going to get a bunch of money when I pass. Well, the thing is, you had your kids when you were 25 and you're 95. Your kid's 70 years old. They probably don't need the money anymore.
1: No.
0: They needed it when their kids were young. They needed it when they needed to buy a house or when they were putting their own kids through private school or paying for college or just raising their own kids and paying for all the expenses people have nowadays. They needed it a long time ago. And that's nice that you leave your kids money when they're 65 or 70 years old, but it's not very impactful. And so a lot of people are saying, you know, I've done my plan and we plugged in. What if I gift my kids X dollars per year every year to help them with those kinds of expenses that come up? And what if I do that now, kind of a pre-inheritance? How will that affect me? And we might look and say, well, it doesn't really affect you. It just affects how much they get someday. I was like, great. And so they do that. So they're able to be a lot more impactful by making their generosity to the younger generations earlier because they have so many excess funds. You know, some of my clients have that. Many of them do. And so once they know that they'll be okay, then they can start doing that. But if you haven't done the exercise, you probably are never really sure you're going to be okay. And not that it's a bad thing, but it's your money. You can do whatever you want with it. But, you know, some people go, I wish I'd given them money when they needed it. I've heard that many times. I had plenty. I wasn't going to run out. I never really sat and thought about it that way. And they got older. They went through all these tough times and they could have done a lot better if they had a little bit of help. And I was able to, but I didn't because I just wasn't sure. And so just knowing that, knowledge is power. And so you can make your decision. You can have the knowledge and say, I'll be fine. If I give them money, I'm still not going to do it. Fine. It's your money. Do what you want. But at least know what you can and can't do, how it will affect your life down the road. Have that analysis done by someone that can do it properly. Again, it's very hard to do on a napkin or on an Excel spreadsheet.
1: This has been a great conversation, Brian. 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By the way, the phone lines are open right now for you to make that call. A person standing by to take some basic information from you and set up that appointment for you on your schedule. Once again, that number is 833-673-7373. Brian, I want to talk about the other part of this sandwich here. Many families avoid talking about aging until there is an emergency.
0: Yeah, you know, there's a lot of conversations that are avoided until it's, you know, maybe a little bit too late. One of the times that estate planning gets talked about with parents is when one of them has already passed. It's like, whoa, do you have an estate plan? Do you have a will? Do you have a healthcare directive? Or maybe somebody has an episode, a health episode, or they have dementia. And then it's like, huh, gee, we don't have a power of attorney or a healthcare directive. We don't have a will. We don't have this. We don't have that. And the discussion is then, because it's a very difficult discussion to have. A lot of people, you know, have you talked to your parents about their estate? Well, no, I can't. I can't go to them and talk to them about, gee, have you done your estate planning so that I can get more money when you die? And I don't have to write a check to the state of Washington for unnecessary estate taxes. Have you done that planning, mom and dad? And they look at you like, you greedy little kid.
2: Yeah.
0: You know, so people don't even want to have that discussion. Well, at the same time, when we're talking about the sandwich generation and you've got aging parents, that's another difficult conversation. It's like, mom, dad, gee, your mental facilities are declining. You don't remember stuff anymore. I see you're on a path. You might have dementia, you know, now or in the future, or you've had a fall or a hospital stay. And that's when the conversations start, or they don't start at all. And so it's a difficult topic, and no question about it. But often, if you wait too long, your choices become super limited. And so planning early is a good thing to do. And, you know, that's pretty obvious statement, Captain Obvious here, but planning is a good thing. But it's a topic that, you know, if you're able to sit down and just matter-of-factly talk about it, because I talk about it at work, and you know, I talk about my clients passing regularly, because I'm pretty sure last time I checked the statistic, 100% of us are going to pass away someday, Jeff. So
2: right.
0: Pretty sure that statistic's still valid. And I have permission to talk about that with my clients because I'm an estate planner and I'm a financial planner. I can talk about when you age, your health will decline to a point where statistically 70% of the people I talk to will need some form of long-term care. Okay. I'm just statistics. And statistically, one of you is going to pass away first of a married couple, leaving the other one a widow or a widower. I mean, that's going to happen. And so we can talk about these things, but it's very difficult sometimes with a family. So one thing that you could consider is doing a group talk. I've had that where people have come in with their parents and the kids, and instead of it having the kids bringing up the topic and trying to give the advice and talking to their parents about it, sometimes it's a lot easier to do it in front of their financial planner CPA team, because we do it all the time. And it's just a matter-of-fact conversation. We don't have any emotions behind it. We're not looking to get something out of it. We're not trying to convince our parents. We're more interested in them than we are their money, you know, which generally people are more interested in the people than the money, hopefully anyway. And so we can have those conversations. So that might be an approach. So it's one thing for me to sit here and say, oh, it's an issue, it's hard. But it's another thing for me to say, there might be a solution. So just want to put that out there, that that might be a different way of looking at this. And people are more apt to say, yeah, I can agree to that meeting. And I'll be open-minded on that.
1: That's a very good point, Brian, is sometimes the advice is better taken when it comes from a financial pro rather than the kids, because as a financial pro, you don't have a vested interest in getting this particular money. And it is difficult for older people today. Maybe they do have their houses paid off, but, you know, with limited income, if they haven't planned properly, maybe they haven't expected giant tax bills to eat up their money. And, you know, even though they own the house, they may not be able to live in it because they just can't afford it anymore because of the taxes. Talking about taxes, helping families isn't just simply writing checks anymore, is it?
0: No, it's coordinating many different things. There's tax efficient coordination. I talked about estate planning, the credit shelter trust to avoid the Washington estate tax to a good degree for a lot of people. But there's, you know, many other things. There's, you know, talking about the gifting. We already brought up education funding strategies, direct medical payments. There's charitable planning. And then there's trust. Trust can be set up to protect people that aren't good with money, manage their money. That could be kids, grandkids, that could be whoever. You know, the trust discussions can be part of that. So just coordinating all of that is super important. But I think a big piece of this is protecting your own retirement. I mean, this is hard. How do you do that while, you know, you have all these pressures, again, your aging parents might need your help. Your kids, your grandkids, we've been talking about that. How do you help them without sacrificing your own retirement? And so that's where all of this has to be coordinated to get it right, I think. And if you do this kind of coordination, you do this kind of planning, you put this stuff down in a financial plan, now you've got more confidence in decisions you make. You can freely give sometimes where you didn't think you could. Or maybe you need to restrict some of that because you really can't. You know, I've had stories of people, they get to retirement. I remember the story really vividly. They came to me and they said, yeah, we just can't work anymore. We've been working for 40 years. We need to retire. Our friends are retiring. I said, okay, what do you have? And he said, well, we have a house. Great. And we have a mortgage. I said, okay. Yeah, it's mortgage to the tilt. I said, oh. And they said, yeah, we had to put 3 kids through 4 years of college and went out of state and went to private schools. We had to mortgage everything. Okay, well, how much do you have in your 401k plan? Yeah, that went to, I said, oh, okay. And you want to retire this year? I'm like, well, gee, you have a house? It's fully mortgaged and no retirement accounts and no assets. Yep, we had to put it all into our kids. I go, oh. Okay, well, that was sad. You know, I had to be upfront with them. I'm like, you guys can't retire. It just didn't work out. You helped your kids. It's great. But, you know, there wasn't any planning ahead for your own retirement. So we all probably know stories of that. And so we can be overgenerous to a fault, unfortunately. And that's what can happen. So just putting some financial boundaries in place can be important. To, you know, the boundary being take care of yourself. Make sure you're okay before you make big decisions on shifting assets out of your own retirement.
1: Brian, unfortunately, we do not have a lot of time to continue this. If there were one idea that listeners should remember from today, what would it be?
0: There's a couple things. I would say that wealth today doesn't simply move from one generation to the next. Maybe that was historically the case. I don't really see that now. And that's why we're talking about the sandwich generation, where you're helping multiple generations at once. For many families, it's moving, you know, to 3 different generations, parents, kids, grandkids. And I want to emphasize the key is not to avoid generosity. So if you heard that, you misheard me today. But just coordinate your generosity with your own retirement planning, tax planning, and legacy planning. If you have parents that have some tax and cash flow concerns, do some planning with them. Maybe do it with your advisor and CPA in the room. Long-term care planning for your parents can be something, may involve their principal residence when they can no longer live there and they need assisted living or long-term care. Just do that long-term care planning as part of your own financial plan and part of theirs if that needs to happen. So, you know, the bottom line is when all these pieces work together, families can gain confidence and avoid unnecessary financial stress. And so that's really what today's topic was about.
1: Brian, we'll take a break here. When we come back, we'll be discussing Roth conversions, when they work and when they backfire. Stay with us. And now here's Growing Your Wealth, presented by Madrona Financial Services. Here's Brian Evans.
0: A lot of my clients believe that they need to maintain their principal balance throughout their retirement in all of their investment accounts. And so when they see something going down a little bit, they kind of get panicky and so forth, thinking that, oh, I have X amount in my retirement. I need to keep it at that. And I'm going to take a different approach to that here. Certainly, that money that you've put away and saved and put in your 401k and all that, it's for your retirement. And is it better to not draw on the principal? Well, of course it is. But what if you do have to draw some? Is that okay? Yeah, it can be just fine if you have enough for your expenses. So one of the things I've noticed is I've had some people that are quite wealthy, have a lot of money in their retirement, and their income, though, their stated income from dividends, interest, rental, real estate, that kind of thing, isn't as high as their spending. And so they're all worried about pulling money out. But I remind them that, well, let's just put $1 million to the side, say, and you take 50 grand from that a year for 20 years. And, you know, they say, I could never do that. I'm like, well, you could and get your spending done, and you're going to be just fine because you didn't tap all your principal that way. So I just want to remind some people that it is okay if you've done your planning and you have adequate assets to pull from principal. You don't have to maintain that. A lot of people feel it like they do because a lot of assets just don't have a lot of cash flow, but they have growth. And so if you're taking some of that growth off in lieu of cash flow,
2: that can be okay. You just got to monitor it, make sure you're in the proper different asset classes, you have the proper diversification amongst different kinds of investments, and kind of track that in your retirement.
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4: Thanks, Jeff. Someday I'll visit Italy. Someday I'll learn to play the guitar. Someday I'll write a book. Someday I'll reconnect with my old college friends. Someday, someday, someday. And then someday runs out. The bucket list has become a cultural fixture in retirement planning. Everyone's supposed to have one. Everyone's supposed to dream big. All the things you'll do when you finally have time. But nobody talks about what bucket lists actually are. Procrastination list with a better brand. Because a bucket list has no deadlines, no accountability, and no forcing mechanism. It's just a wish list of things you'd like to do eventually. And eventually is where dreams go to die. This is a repeated challenge in life, but especially in retirement. Someone retires with a bucket list. 5 years later, they haven't checked off a single item. Not because they couldn't afford it. Not because they didn't prioritize the time. But because someday never had a date attached to it to prioritize and to pay for. So what's the difference between people who actually do what they dream about and those who just talk about it? The answer, 12 months. The people who take action, what can I do this year? Not someday, this year. Not I want to travel more, but I'm booking a trip to Portugal for September. Not I should reconnect with old friends. Instead, I'm calling Jim next week and suggesting we meet up in March. Not, I'd love to learn piano. But, I'm signing up for lessons starting the first week of February. The 12-month test demands specificity. It turns wishes into plans. You know, it also forces triage, because you can't do everything in 12 months. You have to choose, prioritize. What matters most? Where will I get the most energy? What am I actually willing to commit to? You know, that's the uncomfortable part. As long as it's someday, you don't have to choose. Any day will work. You can keep every dream on the list without committing to any of them. But once you shrink the timeline to 12 months, you're forced to prioritize. And prioritization is painful. It means admitting you won't do some things, maybe ever. But it also means you might actually do the things that matter most. You probably know someone who had visit all 7 continents on their bucket list. And they've been saying it for years. Did they ever go? And then they have a health scare. Nothing fatal, but a wake-up call. And then what happens? They don't try to hit all 7 continents, but they pick one. Let's say it's Antarctica, the one they wanted most to see. They booked the trip, they went, and they came back transformed. They still haven't been to all 7 continents, but you see, that's not that important. They've been to the one that mattered most, and that's better than a bucket list full of somedays. At Madrona Financial, we help you answer the question, can I afford it? But we also push you to ask, when will I actually do it? Our advisors know the difference between financial planning and life planning. You can have all the resources in the world and still die with a bucket list full of regrets. The question isn't whether you can afford the trip. It's whether you'll actually book it. And we help clients move from someday to this year. So this week, take your bucket list and cross off everything except 3 items. Just 3. Then pick one. The one that matters most. and then put a date. Our advisors know the difference between financial planning and life planning. You can have all the resources in the world and still die with a bucket list full of regrets. The question isn't whether you can afford the trip. It's whether you'll actually book it. And we help clients move from someday to this year. So this week, take your bucket list and cross off everything except three items. Just three. Then pick one. The one that matters most. And then put a date on it. This year, not someday. Then book it, pay the deposit, and then make it real. The bucket list is a procrastination list in disguise. Someday runs out. Pick the thing and do it this year.

0: year.
1: 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Brian, let's dive into our next topic here, Roth conversions, when they work and when they backfire. Roth conversions have become one of the hottest topics in retirement planning. Everywhere you turn, someone is saying, convert your IRA to a Roth. But if Roth conversions are so beneficial, why doesn't everyone simply convert all of their retirement accounts tomorrow?
2: Well, that's a great question, Jeff. Really, any advice that you hear, any financial advice where it says, always do this, never do that, right now, I pretty much say it's probably wrong. You know, there's certain things. You probably shouldn't invest all your money into lottery tickets. I'd say that's a pretty accurate. But, you know, when somebody's giving tax advice on something, especially like a Roth conversion, and they don't even know you, they don't know how old you are, they don't know your assets, they don't know your current tax bracket, they don't know your future tax brackets, I would say they should just close their mouth. Shut the pie hole right now, as somebody might say, because you shouldn't be giving tax advice if you haven't looked at someone's tax return and you haven't done a multi-year assessment of their income, their taxation. If you haven't done that, you probably shouldn't be giving that advice. And you might be thinking to yourself, oh, all right, the people that I've heard that advice from, either somebody wrote an article, said it on YouTube or at a seminar, they acted like they knew exactly what they were talking about. They told me to do something and they didn't know my name. They didn't know my finances and they hadn't looked at my tax return. Or maybe it was even your insurance person or your financial advisor that gave you that advice. And when you think about it, you go, huh, I don't think they asked me for my tax return. I don't think they've ever asked me for my tax return, yet they were giving me tax advice. And Brian says you really can't do that if you don't have a tax return. And Brian even went further and said you probably can't give good tax planning advice unless you have multi-year tax estimates along with a tax return. Huh, maybe I should rethink this. And so that's kind of my point here. How do you do tax planning if you don't have multi-year tax returns in front of you? That's the basis of doing proper tax planning. It's not about today only. It's not about 1 year, because I could help people get out of taxes in a given year at the expense of years to come, and they'll be in the hole. But the 1 year looks good. The other ones look bad. It's kind of like eating dessert before dinner. You know, you can do that. It feels good for a minute. I don't think it does good for your health long term. You don't want to do that all the time.
1: Not really.
2: And so I don't know if that's a good analogy or not, Jeff.
1: I like it.
2: My head. You like it? Okay, good. We'll go with that one. But yeah, tax planning is a multi-year process. Good tax planning. And, you know, one of the reasons I'm talking about this today is that there's programs out there that try and recruit people to move their money to advisors that have one goal in mind, is say, I'm a tax planner, but I only do one kind of tax planning. I tell you to move all of your money into Roths so you don't have to pay any taxes the rest of your life. Well, that sounds great on the surface, but does anybody see a problem with that? How do you get to where your money is not going to be taxed the rest of your life? You pay a boatload of taxes up front. That's how. That's exactly how. It's the, I like the old commercial, Jeff. Remember the commercial, you pay me now or pay me later?
1: Oh, yeah. Yeah, sure.
2: Yeah, well, that's what's going on. You pay now and not pay later, or pay later and not now. Now, in this case, we don't know which is the best answer until we've done a thorough analysis. So don't believe anybody, even if they're a fiduciary financial advisor, that tells you that you should convert all of your qualified money into Roths to avoid taxes permanently. That is probably some of the worst tax advice I hear out there. It's terrible advice. I can almost guarantee if you did all of your qualified money into a Roth all at once, pay the highest marginal tax brackets you will ever pay in your lifetime, put yourself into all those brackets, subjected yourself to IRMA, to taxation, your Social Security taxation, many different things at the highest brackets, and then did not take advantage in future years of low brackets you could have taken advantage of, you will absolutely put yourself in a hole. And it will be extremely costly to you. Not to mention what I was talking about in the first half of the show. This is another version of reverse negative compounding, where if you've cost yourself money unnecessarily in taxes early in life, you get a compounded effect of that over years because you can't earn money that isn't there anymore. And so that's a negative compounding effect that could really hurt your retirement.
1: Brian, over the last 12 years, almost 600 shows that we've done, you made a lot of statements that have really stood out to me and our listeners. One of them is tax planning isn't about avoiding taxes. It's about deciding when to pay them. Can you explain that?
2: Yeah, again, it gets back to, do you want to pay $100,000 now so you can save $8,000 a year for 10 years? No, that's bad math. And so it's about timing. Tax planning is about timing because it has to do with marginal tax brackets. If everybody paid the same tax at the same bracket, my life would get a lot easier. I'm not sure a lot of my CPAs would have a job doing tax planning anymore because, you know, if we had a flat tax, essentially. But we don't. We have a graduated tax system. Not only do we have a graduated tax system, we have a tax system that has a lot of different levels that things phase out. We call them phase outs. We have things that kick in at certain brackets where you can't deduct certain things. Other things that weren't taxable all of a sudden become very taxable. There's so many moving parts in there. That's why you can't just make blanket statements. I can't just make blanket tax planning statements on here. And so let's get back to the basis of a Roth conversion. A Roth conversion, in its simplest form, you're electing to pay taxes now by moving money from your IRA accounts, your 401ks, whatever, into a Roth, and you'll never pay tax on the growth again in that account, which sounds great. Problem is, you had to pay tax now. So I pay it up front so that my earnings in the future can be less. You know, won't be any tax on them. The math on this, and this is a difficult one. This is the most important thing I'm going to say about Roth conversions. If you have, let's say, $100,000 and you convert it at 22%, let's say that's your tax bracket, and you pay $22,000 and you invest $78,000 and you put it in the S&P 500, $78,000, and in 20 years, you take that out, you sell whatever is in there, how much money do you have net of tax? Well, you don't have any tax on that, so it grew to a certain amount. Now, next to that on your Excel spreadsheet, you said, all right, what if I didn't do that? What if I kept my $100,000, didn't pay any tax, put in the S&P 500 for 20 years, and then paid tax at 22% at the end of it? Which is better? Neither. They will have the exact same result. It's a strange thing. People are like, are you sure about that, Brian? Yes, I am. It's the same equation of what is 4 times 3 times 2 compared to 2 times 3 times 4. Well, they end up being the same because you're multiplying numbers together. And so they actually work out to the exact same. I'm not saying close to each other, the exact same number. If you invest in them the same and your tax bracket's the same at the start as it was at the end. Now we're going to put in nuances. It probably is going to be different. You probably have a different tax rate at the year you're talking about doing a Roth conversion than you will when you take it out. It may be higher. It may be lower. That's a key consideration. Another consideration will be RMDs. How much are you going to be required to add to your taxable income? Another consideration, has your spouse passed away? You're in a different bracket. You're in a widow, a widower's bracket, which is more onerous than a joint bracket. Ooh, now we've got phase outs. We got a standard deduction phase outs, interest expense phase outs for itemized deductions. We have taxation of Social Security and we have IRMA, increases to your Medicare to factor in. Whoa, this is now getting complicated. So this Roth conversion thing is more than just something that someone should be in front of an audience saying you ought to do this or not do that. Because I just laid out the reason why someone would do it. I'll give a planning tip here. Very often, upon retirement, when we're no longer working, we're in a lower bracket. We're in a lower bracket because we haven't started our Social Security. We haven't started a pension. We haven't started annuities. We don't have required minimum distributions. So we're in a lower bracket. That might be the time to do a Roth conversion up to a certain point. That point is up to a higher bracket, a bracket that you think will be higher than the one you'll be in retirement someday. You don't want to go past that. You don't want to volunteer money at a higher rate that you would pay in the future at a lower rate. So these things work together, but that's the basis of the Roth conversion strategy.
1: Brian, one thing that really impresses me about this conversation is that, wow, you really are sort of a unicorn. There are very few financial planners, I don't know of any, who can talk in depth the way that you can about these sort of things because you're a CPA and also a financial advisor. So that is one of the beneficial differences between Madrona Financial and a lot of other financial firms.
2: Well, thanks, Jeff. But what's interesting is this unicorn has other unicorns at the same firm.
1: That's right.
2: We have multiple CPA advisors, and all of our advisors have access to are a dozen CPAs. And so, you know, together we have a stable of unicorns. So I don't know if I'm all that unique or not, because I walk around people all the time here at work that can answer these same questions. In fact, one of my youngest CPA on staff just wrote an article on that. It'll be published in Kiplinger on this exact topic.
1: Wow. Yeah.
2: And so, yeah, Ethan, good job, Ethan.
1: Yeah.
2: It was a really good article, and it talks about all the nuances of that Roth conversion, especially as it relates to people with larger IRA balances. We might find time to talk about this in this segment. But people with larger IRA balances will face larger RMDs, required minimum distributions, if they don't do some planning up front, which makes it almost impossible to lower your tax bracket, because the R in required minimum distributions is for required. It's not optional. Yeah. It's not OMDs. It's RMDs. It's not optional minimum distributions. It's required. So the planning has to happen before you get there, not after. And so Ethan did a really nice job. He's written a couple of Kiplinger articles. I've written some. Dr. Himmer's written some. So we have different people writing articles for that. So I just wanted to do a shout out to him. So yeah, we got people all over this building and our other offices that can answer these questions.
1: Talking about Roth conversions, when they work and when they backfire, with Brian Huffman, somebody who owns Financial and CPAs. Again, our phone lines are open right now at 833-673-7373 for you to request your Madrona analysis. If you have questions about Roth conversions or basically anything else in your retirement portfolio that you want a little clarity on, again, we're offering this at no cost and no obligation. It's just a casual conversation. Again, you can get yours at 833-673-7373. We're standing by to help you, and those phone lines are open right now. Brian, let's continue our conversation here about Roth conversions. Let's walk through the question that people should ask before doing a Roth conversion. First, are you in what we call a temporary low tax window?
2: Yeah, there's two nuances to this. One is, as I just mentioned, upon retirement, a lot of people are in a temporary low tax window. Again, they may not have started Social Security and pensions, annuities. And here's a planning opportunity. Let's go back to my example where you have a large IRA balance and you're going, wow, I am going to get drilled. Let's say it's a couple million or more. A lot of people in the Seattle area do have really large 401k balances or qualified account balances because they've had a good job. They've maxed out the contributions. Maybe they put it in some company stock that went way up in value. And so they have an outsized qualified account balance. And they're going, wow, I'm looking at that. And I just did the math. My RMDs are going to be super, super high. They might be six figures right there. You can throw a Social Security and pension annuity income and dividends and interest and rents on top of that. And you're going, oh no, I'm going to be in this huge bracket for the rest of my life. You know, there's a reason why we would certainly want to broach this subject with that person to say, all right, what kind of advantage can we take in these lower income years? Now, again, a couple nuances of that. Let's say that you're retiring and you've got 8 years before your RMDs kick in. So you have an 8-year window here of lower tax brackets. Well, you need something to live on. You say, well, I need the cash flow for my Social Security and my annuities, so I'm going to turn them on during that time period. And I might go, do you? Maybe we want to wait. Maybe you want to wait on your Social Security until you're age 70 so you can max out the benefit from that and instead replace that with Roth conversion money and take money out of your IRAs during that time and volunteer the tax at lower brackets, knowing that if you don't do that, your RMDs are going to force you into a higher bracket. So there's an example of some really good tax planning along with some good financial planning to not only improve your Social Security payouts during your lifetime and your annuity payouts during your lifetime, but also fund your cash flow needs, reduce your exposure to higher bracket when RMDs kick in, and take advantage of lower brackets when you're not working. So there's a lot of cool things working together.
1: Brian, all that sounds great, but is there more to it than just what you have in the future in your IRAs?
2: Unfortunately, yes. So if that wasn't complicated enough, boy, we don't do anything easy on the show, do we, Jeff?
1: No, we don't.
2: The good news is, if you're listening, you do not have to listen to my show and get up on stage and then teach what I just told you. Okay. You don't have to remember everything that I'm telling you. You just have to know that we know how to do this. And so if you want help with that, come see us. Okay. There. We're done. I just did a mic drop. So we understand this stuff, and it's difficult to talk about, you know, without getting too detailed, but there is a lot of detail to this. And unfortunately, a lot of, you know, my constituents out there try to dumb it down so far that we don't get a good answer. And so I got to get something out there, but don't feel like you have to remember everything. Your question, though, Jeff, is there even another complexity? And yes, there is. Because I said, you know, the math is really simple. If your bracket now is lower or higher than it will be in retirement, then you can say, yes, it makes sense, or no, it doesn't. With some nuances, of course, with RMDs and other things we've talked about. But one of the things there, you might say, well, that sounds fine, Brian, but I don't know what the tax law is going to be in 10 years. I know that the last time tax rates were made permanent, but in Congress, with our tax code, permanent changes are made in pencil. They can be erased by another administration, another Senate, another House. If the balance of power shifts, they can just eliminate anything permanent and replace it with their own permanent thing, which never is permanent, is it, if it's changing? And so do I know who is going to be the dominant party in the House, Senate, and presidency in 10 years or 20 years? And the answer is no, I do not. I do know that if the votes are there and certain parties are in charge, tax laws will change. Tax rates may go up. They may go up significantly. I may not be talking about Democrat and Republican thing. It could be a whole nother party. We know that other parties are gaining traction in certain things. I don't even want to speculate. That's for YouTube and television and Fox and CNN and all these other places to pontificate on. We're not going to do that here. But I'm just saying, we don't know with certainty what future tax brackets will be. I know the highest individual tax bracket has been 94% in this country post-World War II. I know it was 90% for a long time. It was 70% for a long time. It was 50. It was 28. It creeped back up. Right now it's 37. That's one I know historically it's that, but boy, that's a broad range there. So if you believe that in the future, when you're going to take your required minimum distributions and so forth, that your tax brackets will be higher than they are today, then that will change the equation when we do the math as to how much Roth conversion makes sense now versus paying whatever your tax bracket will be in the future.
1: Talking with Brian Evans of Bedrona Financial and CPAs, we're talking about Roth conversions. Again, our phone number, 833-673-7373, if you have questions, and to request your Bedrona analysis at no cost and no obligation. Brian, one thing that retirees don't realize is that Roth conversions can affect Medicare premiums, right?
2: Yeah, absolutely. And that's not necessarily, that means, you know, you shouldn't do it. I'm just saying it's part of the equation. But the thing about a lot of the things that a trigger, you're fine. You can put a little pressure on it until you put too much. And so you don't want to, you know, necessarily pull the trigger. You have to be, just do the calculations. So there are certain levels of Roth conversions or IRA distributions you can add to a person's taxable income with no negative effects on your Medicare surcharges, called IRMA. There are varying amounts of IRMA. Like, some people panic and it's like, oh no, I did this thing. We did a conversion. Yeah, it's going to save me a bunch of taxes someday, but oh no, I'm just so depressed. It triggered IRMA. I was like, well, at what level? What do you mean? Well, there's many different levels of IRMA you could trigger. If it triggered the $100 a month for a year level, and it's $1,200, $1,300, $1,400, whatever, and you save tens of thousands of dollars, then that's just part of the equation. It still made sense. And I go, oh, so I didn't have to max out? No, there's many different levels. And so again, that I just made it even more complicated. It's bad enough we have the IRMA trigger. Now we have five different IRMA. Yeah, we got many different levels of how much of a surcharge there would be. Sometimes it's worth paying a surcharge. Sometimes it's worth paying some tax on Social Security if it's going to save you a lot more money down the road. Just part of the equation. We're just talking math now. I don't have a lot of emotions about math. And so we can take a lot of that out and we say, what makes most sense? So just understand that there may be some triggers, whether it's Social Security taxation, a change in the capital gains taxation, IRMA charges, and so forth. That may be the case, and that's not an awesome thing, But if the result is better, even paying those because you're saving income tax, which is a bigger charge than Medicare ever will be, then it may be worth doing the equation. We're just talking math now. I don't have a lot of emotions about math. And so we can take a lot of that out and we say, what makes most sense? So just understand that there may be some triggers, whether it's Social Security taxation, a change in the capital gains taxation, IRMA charges, and so forth. That may be the case, and that's not an awesome thing. But if the result is better, even paying those because you're saving income tax, which is a bigger charge than Medicare ever will be, then it may be worth doing anyway. So running those calculations and understanding how to is key to getting this right.
1: Brian, it occurs to me that our conversation today seems especially important for Seattle area retirees.
2: It does. And, you know, a lot of my topics are picked because I'm in the Puget Sound here, and there are certain things here that are different than the rest of the country. I know the tax laws are generally the same, except for state income tax, of course. But if I was in rural Indiana, rural

0: Missouri, someplace where they didn't have a Microsoft and they don't have an Amazon and a Boeing and Google and all the companies we have here, where people have regular jobs and they're manufacturing and they're making 20, 30 bucks an hour, whatever the case may be. They probably weren't very interested, if they were listening to this, in my discussion about required minimum distributions for IRA accounts over $2 million. You know, they're not interested in my discussions about selling a principal residence when your gains are in excess of $500,000, when their house isn't even worth $500,000. Depending on what part of the country I may be speaking to, the topics may have different interests. So you asked me, Jeff, about why is this important in Seattle? Because many people in Puget Sound have significant 401k and IRA balances. It is common for me to see $1 million, $2 million, or even more in their qualified accounts. That changes the tax planning. They might have higher appreciated stock because of the kinds of companies that originated in our market here. And so they certainly might have much more appreciated real estate. That's why we talk about DSTs here a lot, 1031 exchanges into passive real estate to defer and potentially eliminate capital gains on the sale of investment in real estate. This doesn't fly in areas of the country where it didn't go up much. I do try and pick topics that are Puget Sound specific sometimes, just because of the vast wealth that we have here, the appreciation, what has appreciated, where people's money is, and what are some of the issues that they're looking at.
1: Once again, Brian, this has been a very valuable conversation. 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The phone lines are open right now for you to do that. And Brian, we do have the seminars coming up. I want to promote the fact that Danielle has her Growing Her Wealth webinar coming up on Tuesday, August 4th. And you can simply go to MadronaFinancial.com, click on the events tab and register for that. Well, Brian, we're out of time for this week. I want to thank you for your time. But most importantly, I want to thank our great listeners here in the Puget Sound for joining us. So for Brian Evans, I'm Jeff Jade. Have a great weekend. We'll talk to you next week right here with another edition of Growing Your Wealth.
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0: A lot of my clients believe that they need to maintain their principal balance throughout their retirement in all of their investment accounts. And so when they see something going down a little bit, they kind of get panicky and so forth, thinking that, oh, I have X amount in my retirement. I need to keep it at that. And I'm going to take a different approach to that here. Certainly, that money that you've put away and saved and put in your 401k and all that, it's for your retirement. And is it better to not draw on the principal? Well, of course it is. But what if you do have to draw some? Is that okay? Yeah, it can be just fine if you have enough for your expenses. So one of the things I've noticed is I've had some people that are quite wealthy. They have a lot of money in their retirement. And their income, though, their stated income from dividends, interest, rental, real estate, that kind of thing, isn't as high as their spending. And so they're all worried about pulling money out. But I remind them that, well, let's just put $1 million to the side, say, and you take 50 grand from that a year for 20 years. And you know, they say, I can never do that. I'm like, well, you could and get your spending done and you're going to be just fine because you didn't tap all your principal that way. So I just want to remind some people that it is okay if you've done your planning and you have adequate assets to pull from principal. You don't have to maintain that. A lot of people feel it like they do.
3: because a lot of assets just don't have a lot of cash flow, but they have growth. And so if you're taking some of that growth off in lieu of cash flow, that can be okay. You just got to monitor it, make sure you're in the proper different asset classes, you have the proper diversification amongst different kinds of investments, and kind of track that in your retirement.
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7: Good morning. I'm Lynette, along with Dr. Jerry Mixon today, and we're going to give Dr. Samira Umat a little bit of a break, right? Yep. So Dr. Jerry Mixon and Dr. Michael Gilbert from Northwest Vision Clinic is here as well. Oh, I'm loving that we have both of you here in, well, one of you in
8: good
7: the
8: morning,
7: studio
8: Jerry.
7: And one in Florida.
9: Good morning, Michael.
8: Good to see you. Looking well.
9: Well, I can't see you, but
8: it's to your advantage.
7: He's looking well. He's got a nice green shirt on, and he
8: But I'm out
7: ready to go.
8: Here. You didn't tell me we were dressing up today. Nice sports jacket. How are you doing that down in Orlando?
9: Well, because I'm in my air conditioned house.
8: Oh, righto.
9: So I've set aside one of the bedrooms as a temporary studio.
8: Yes.
9: So I've got nice lights and cameras and all that sort of thing here. But yeah, I'm just going crazy trying to find an office I can rent in this Winter Garden area. This place is growing and is such demand that, there's just nothing available. So.
8: Well, it looks like you have a nice
9: Seattle
8: office.
9: Area.
8: Yeah, well, you're better off there this week. It has been, we've had a lot of wildfire smoke.
7: Yes.
8: There's a little,
9: I understand that.
8: Little clearing today. But it's been a great day to be an ophthalmologist, because people are coming in with their irritated, weepy eyes, sore throats, which I can't help.
7: But, oh boy. Yeah.
8: But working on the dry eyes has been, magnified with the bad air quality.
7: Wow, absolutely.
9: Well, you know, you can always use my grandma's recipe, which is, you know, sore throats, you gargle with salt water, and then you add a little bit of moonshine and swallow it, and that makes you feel good all over. So
7: yeah, and then you make sure you get someone to drive you home, right,
8: the
7: doctors?
8: Alcohol kills the virus, right?
7: That's right. Joined us, and you hear that familiar voice, Dr. Jerry Mixon here in the studio today, and Dr. Michael Gilbert of Northwest Vision Institute. So if you have eye questions today.
8: It's a perfect day for eye questions.
7: Oh, lots of eye questions. Maybe you're dealing with the smoke. Maybe it's dry eyes. Maybe you've got glaucoma, macular degeneration, all of those things. Or maybe you have a friend or family member that just got a diagnosis. Dr. Michael Gilbert is here to talk about the eyes. I'm going to go ahead and give that phone number first, 1-800-465-8770. That's 1-800-465-8770 with your questions about your eyes or longevity. Yes. Okay. So doctors, who should I start with today, Dr. Mixon?
8: Definitely.
9: Well, let's start with me because I have a topic to discuss with Michael.
8: Oh my.
7: Oh,
9: there you go. Michael, remember a month or so ago, I sent you a text message. There was an article in the popular press. I probably saw it in Fox or something talking about, quote, a new, genetic treatment that would reverse aging. And it turned out when I looked into it more deeply that this was just an intraocular injection. They actually inject this into the eye, and it did indeed affect many cells in the retina to act as though they were somewhat younger. But I'm trying to recall, was it for macular degeneration or glaucoma?
8: They used the eye. Interestingly, I think one of the reasons they used the eye because they're not entirely certain if this could have other effects

0: high enough in some people that it can cause what I have always said is permanent damage to the nerves that are responsible for transmitting the images in the retina to the brain. And so, you know, glaucoma is a scourge and a lifelong treatment challenge for those patients. But this study started with rodents and then proceeded with primates. And it's a little hard to ask the rodents and the primates how much better are you seeing, but they do have ways to determine if there's change in the function of the retinal cells. And essentially, they're treating the ganglion cells. Those are the fiber optic cables, or it's neurologic, but you can imagine it's networking that takes those impulses back to the brain, which then interprets it as vision. But glaucoma, and I have always thought of it as kills those nerves, because there's no bringing them back until they found some genetic manipulation that appears to rewire those ganglion cells, that when we're treating glaucoma, we measure both function and the physiology of them, and we help to determine if it's stable or not. But now they're able to turn on some of those ganglion cells and open up the highway again. And it has in the primate and rodent model shown some recovery of some of those cells. So the implications for longevity, obviously, is if you can bring cells back that we thought were dead, but in fact were just miswired for a time or dormant. That's a game changer throughout longevity. So it does have implications, but we're sure a long ways from that. They're still, we just in June started the first of the human trials. And I said, I have nothing to do with the research, but I find it enormously interesting and exciting, because it's asking us to totally reconsider our understanding of disease. Maybe those things that we thought were impossible, we just haven't asked the right questions, and we can rewire things and get them to work again. Whether those can come back and deliver images the way we used to see them, that will be a bigger surprise to me. But since we're actually revitalizing tissue that we thought was dead, it still should be in that alignment, and there's a very good chance there's usable vision coming back.
1: That would be fabulous. You know, my mother suffered from age-related macular degeneration. And, you know, as they kept changing her glasses and changing her glasses and changing her glasses, and of course, the glasses had minimal impact on her vision, since the macula itself was going bad.
0: Because you have a hole in the middle of your vision.
1: Right, yeah. And so she had good peripheral vision. But it was making it pretty tough on her, you know, because she was very independent and drove and took care of herself and lived alone.
0: And this is where I've been skeptical, Jerry, because they've tried stem cell implants and things like that. But the problem is, even if you could get some stem cells to differentiate into the exact right photoreceptors and all, the notion that we can ask them to figure out how to rewire themselves into that enormously complex system that talks to the brain in ways that gives us sight, colored, and image complex sight is, I think, that's a leap beyond my imaginings. But where this study surprised me, but I understand now that it is possible, is if those nerve fibers that we thought were dead are actually dormant and we can turn them back on, they're already in the right place. Whereas your macular degeneration model, that's scarring. There's no tissue there. So I think that's going to be a harder ask to figure out

0: how to lay new tissue and get it to wire in.
1: All right.
2: All right.
0: Well, but then you can talk about, but then you can help us with what are, the reason this is in the lay press is the implications that they can turn it on in the rest of the body. Right?
1: Right.
0: So that's where it's hit the lay press.
2: All right.
1: Okay. Well, we've got three calls, if I'm interpreting Lynette's sign language properly.
2: Very good.
1: So why don't we take one of those and see where it goes?
2: There Perfect. We go. Okay, a lot of folks are wanting to talk about the eyes today. So we're going to head to Bainbridge Island. We have Scott on the line. Welcome to Leading Edge Medicine, Scott. Good morning.
0: Morning, Scott.
3: Good morning. I have two questions. One, my wife is 63 years old, and she's starting to develop cataracts. And I wanted to know kind of what the point in time she would need that lens replacement, sort of what are the triggering events that, you know, she would have to go ahead and have the replacement. And also, are these lenses customizable in terms of if her vision does change, can the lenses be amended to address her change in vision?
0: Great.
3: And
0: great
3: I'll go ahead and hang up and listen. Thank you.
0: No, don't hang up.
2: Oh, no, stay with us, Scott, in case we have more questions.
0: So, number one, you asked really two important questions. One is, when's the right time for cataract surgery? And I should just say briefly in the beginning, there's a very small group of patients who, in the United States, small, who have cataracts that become physically large enough that it threatens the health of the eye. And so that needs to be taken out, even if there's no impact in vision. And you can only know that if you have a good eye doctor who's taken a look and can see those things and measure that. But that's a very small percentage. The vast, vast majority, the question is, when's the right time to remove a cataract? And the great news of that is it's more individual. It's more what the patient thinks. I can see a patient has the cataract, but I can't really tell how it's affecting their lifestyle. I have a pretty good idea if they tell me what they do. For instance, if they drive, I know, especially if they drive in the Northwest, the most challenging times are winter, because night driving, often the optics are compromised. And around here, night driving is all day long when we get to November, December. Rainy, gray, dark days with headlights. And it's the headlights that are the worst, especially because the headlights, especially with the EV emergence, the lights have gotten brighter and less directed. And that becomes increasingly problematic when you have cataracts, because a cataract is a degradation in the optics, and that allows that light to scatter as it comes into the eye. So often it's winter driving around here that nudges people to say, I don't feel as comfortable driving in the winter or at night or in certain situations as I used to. Reading can be affected, but that's less likely cataracts than it is macular degeneration. Usually we can fix that with a stronger pair of glasses or something like that. But if the woman you're talking about is driving, then I think it's driving in certain conditions. And most of us can avoid night driving at this time of year. But when we get to winter, it's like all day long. So it depends on activity, lifestyle. When it starts to affect your vision, then I think it's time to fix it. No question. The more it affects your lifestyle. And that's also the current criteria from the insurance companies, Medicare especially. If it's bothering the patient, then you get to take it out. And if not, then we call it RLE because we're doing it just for the refraction.
2: Okay.
0: And that important information we'll hear after we go to Lynette's break.
2: There There you go, Dr. Gilbert. Thank you so much. Dr. Michael Gilbert here from Northwest Vision Institute, along with Jerry Nixon in Orlando today. We're taking your questions. Here's the phone number, 1-800-465-8770. We're taking a break. We'll be right back. Stay right there, Scott.
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2: And welcome back to Leading Edge Medicine. And you might see our engineer right in the corner here working on some things. Oh, he got shy. I'm Lynette, and I am here with Dr. Michael Gilbert from Northwest Vision Institute and Dr. Jerry Nixon. Okay, Dr. Gilbert, let's continue talking about that so RLE.
0: The second exciting part of what you were asking is how do you deal with changes in vision and prescription after the implant is in? Well, I had mine done in my 50s as soon as I had the slightest hint of cataracts, because I knew once that was done and the implant was in, the implant that I chose gives me that stable vision almost certainly for the rest of my life. So it's unlikely that your prescription changes. Can it change? Sure, the eye is elastic tissue, but if you will, at your age, it's not very elastic. So the likelihood of changing your prescription goes way, way down to near nothing, and you're likely to retain the vision that you get after the cataract surgery the rest of your life, as long as the retina and other things in the eye stay stable. So the implant that you choose then becomes much more important, because your eye is not otherwise changing. And that's why there is something like RLE, refractive lens exchange, where even before you have a cataract, but you'd like to improve your vision without glasses or contacts, that can be done with that implant, and the implant is likely to be stable the rest of your life.
2: All right. Great question. All right. And thank you, Scott. I hope that was helpful for you. We've got another eye question for you. It is the Day of the Eyes with Dr. Michael Gilbert here from Northwest Vision Institute.
0: I'm so glad Jerry is with me. I feel much better answering the eye questions with the support.
2: There you go. And Dr. Jerry Nixon is here. There we go.
1: Michael, but I was going to, you know, add a little comment. Part of his question was, when should you get it changed? You got yours as soon as you saw any vision starting to go.
0: Yeah.
1: And mine was a little bit later than yours, perhaps, but it was when I found that I could not see as well at night.
0: Yeah.
1: And the thing that tipped it over for me was my wife and I had bought a new home. She's somewhat younger than me, and I was trying to screw in these little black screws in the dim light in the evening, and I couldn't see the screws clearly, and she could. And I went in and got checked and was told that while I did not have a dense cataract per se, the lens was turning yellow, kind of a very early pre-quasi-cataract change. And it was almost like I was wearing sunglasses all the time.
0: That's right.
1: And I had just adjusted to that yellowing of the lens. But the yellowing of the lens at night made it difficult to have really sharp vision. And so they went in, swapped out my lenses, and, you know, I've got great night vision ever since.
0: And no significant change in your
1: 2015.
0: Right. No significant change in your prescription, stable for decades.
1: No. Yes, it's now been, golly, I don't know, maybe 15, almost 20 years since I had it done. And no change, no need for glasses at all.
0: The change in color perception has always been so interesting to me because it changes so, so slowly that no one notices it until they have one eye done. And suddenly, colors are back to what they saw at age 20 in the new eye. And typically an amber cast or off-white, dark, completely different colors.
2: All right.
1: Yes, and I have noticed that ever since I had my lenses exchanged that colors are vivid and bright and, look like they used to. So you're absolutely right.
0: And those lenses,
1: I'm very glad I had it done.
0: The longevity of those lenses has been through accelerated UV light testing for simulated aging, should last 100 years. So even with Jerry's intention of making it past triple digits, the implant should be great up to his limit of longevity.
2: There you go. So they'll outlive him at about 150.
0: No limit, Jerry.
2: Yeah.
1: Well, we don't really know. You know, my goal for how long I live depends on how long I can be active and vital and really have fun.
0: Yep.
1: You know, I would much rather avoid the nursing home. I don't want to be that poor creature who's getting fed and his diaper changed. Please, God, let me die before that. Yeah. So if I can have fun, run, jump, leap, you know, have a great time at 150, I'll take it. But if I run out of steam in my 90s, I run out of steam. It's time to go.
0: Yeah.
1: But we'll see.
2: Vision's going to be awesome, Doctor.
0: So
2: Dr.
0: that's
2: Nixon.
0: Right.
1: But my vision, yes, that's right.
0: And so
1: I'll see the nurse come to change my diaper very clearly.
2: There you go. All right, doctors, ready for another eye question?
0: Yes, ma'am.
2: All right, this one comes from a listener in Redmond, wanting to know about tadalafil and blindness. So this might be a question for both of you. Hi there. Good morning.
0: Good morning.
8: Good morning. On that, this is a side note. When I had my my lenses changed out, I had this jacket that I used for bike riding, and I was convinced that that jacket was orange. Then I had my lenses changed, and I found out, actually, it's red. It's not orange. So that's in terms of I mean for a year I got the same jacket and when I go bike riding and I go, and I got an orange jacket. No, they put those lids and all of a sudden I go, it's really red. So that I noticed that the change in color perception dramatically. Now on to, I was just reading an article about that there's some trials in, I think it was South Korea or someplace in Asia, where they said long-term use of tadalafil can cause glaucoma, or it's no, bad no. for your vision.
0: No. Okay. There has been known, and this is true of all of the drugs in that class, all of the PDE5 inhibitors, and it's not long-term use. It's any use. It does not have anything to do with necessarily longevity. It has to do more with extremely low risk, but some risk of ischemic optic neuropathy, which is a neurologic condition. There's no way to tell if you're vulnerable for that. We really don't know why it happens, or at least I've never seen any studies that help us to better understand that. And part of it is hard to study because it's such a small percentage. So the likelihood is very low, but if you take any of that class of drug, including tadalafil, there's that small statistical risk that you could have something like a stroke to the nerves in your eye.
1: Yeah, and, that has always interested me, because it seems to go against the basic physiology, because these drugs tend to be vasodilators. They open up your arteries and improve the blood flow. So why on earth would you get ischemia, which is reduced blood flow?
0: It appears
1: from
0: to
1: a
0: be
1: drug that
0: ischemic
1: everywhere else
0: neuropathy.
1: In the eye opens it up.
0: Right.
1: Yeah.
0: So, and indeed it's rare. So the mechanism is really unclear, especially as you point out, Jerry, this is exactly opposite to the mechanism of action in the rest of the body of this drug class.
1: Yeah. So the question is, are these people... Yeah. Well, tadalafil was probably the drug they used in their study. And that's because tadalafil is the most popular drug. You know, sildenafil only has a 3 to 4 hour lifespan, and whereas tadalafil lasts for 36 hours. And so most men are going to prefer the drug that gives them erectile function for the longer period of time. So if you're going to do a study, you tend to do it on the drug that most men are using.
0: Of course.
8: That makes sense.
1: So.
8: Yeah. Okay.
0: Okay. Well, I don't have a percentage here, off the top of my head, but it's a very small percentage, fortunately. Or if it were not a small percentage, obviously it would completely change the risk benefit of taking that drug for anyone.
8: They also said that there was more likely with people that had certain pre-existing conditions. So, you know, I think we're getting into the weeds. You know, what were those pre-existing conditions? And maybe they just...
0: Vascular disease puts you at higher risk of that condition anyway. So I think that's what they're talking about.
2: Okay. All right. Oh, thank you for the question.
8: Sure.
2: I bet a lot of our listeners are breathing a heavy sigh of no blindness with tadalafil.
0: Well, I think it's amongst Dr. Mixon's rules is nothing has a single effect. And
1: that's right.
0: Right.
2: There you go. Yeah.
1: Anything strong enough to help is
2: strong enough to hurt.
1: Downside day. And everything we do in medicine.
0: It's exactly one of the rules, Jerry.
2: All right. Okay, doctors, we're going to let you take a quick break. We will be right back with more of your questions about your eyes today, along with Dr. Jerry Mixon. We have Dr. Michael Gilbert in the studio. 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
2: Welcome back to Leading Edge Medicine. My name is Lynette, here with two wonderful doctors in the studio. We have Dr. Jerry Mixon in our Orlando studio and Dr. Michael Gilbert from Northwest Vision Institute here to talk about the eyes. And we have more eye questions. Are you ready?
0: Absolutely ready.
2: Okay.
0: I also think we should keep the camera on you. I hear I have a radio voice, but I know I don't have a television face, and I'd much rather look at your smiling voice than mine.
2: My smiling voice. Okay.
0: I'm going to put
2: you back on so that we can talk more to some listeners about Perfect. The eyes. Another eye question, this time from Kirkland. Victoria has a question
0: Morning,
2: for Dr.
0: Victoria.
2: Gilbert.
1: Hello, Victoria.
10: Hi, my husband and I are very happy patients of one of your longevity medical clinics. Thank you very much, Dr. Good. Gilbert, for the excellent result you gave me for my cataract surgeries several months ago. At the
0: my
10: time
0: pleasure.
10: You advised me against a premier multifocal intraocular lenses because I'd risk seeing glare and halos at night when I drive. So I opted for the Premier Astigmatism intraocular lenses and went monovision because I did so well with my monovision when I wore
0: Sure.
10: contact lenses. However, I was told that I'd still need readers or a contact lens for reading fine print. But several weeks ago, I heard you on this radio program that there is a new kind of intraocular lens that doesn't cause risk, doesn't risk glare and halos. But I think it's too late for me to do that. But you also mentioned a newer, more effective LASIK surgery. Please tell me more about it because I'd like to have you do it to my right eye for fine reading. Thank you very much.
0: Okay, sure.
2: All right. Stay with us, Victoria. We don't want you to disappear. That way, if the doctor has questions for you, he can ask you.
0: Multiple questions, but the one you ended on is you right now have monovision, which means we chose a lens that doesn't have a significant range of vision, and you're giving yourself that range by targeting one eye for distance and one eye for reading. Now, there are multiple ranges of functional vision: distance, intermediate, which is like computer, reading, which is small print. And those lenses that have monofocal, one focal point, can't give you all three. So we can choose one. Most people choose one distance, but then where do you give intermediate or near or something close, so that you can read out a little ways? But then if you need real small print, you need some over-the-counter reading glasses or something like that to boost it. And I think that's what you're describing. But whether it's the distance, the intermediate, or near vision, or either eye, or someone who has monovision and says, you know, I miss the depth perception that I have when I have both eyes distance, I'd rather get rid of the monovision. All of that can be achieved with LASIK. Laser vision correction can take that. Can you change out the implant to one of the more exciting new generation of lenses that give you a full range of vision without the risk of halos that we've had most of my practice lifetime? Well, it can be done, but I think the risk benefit is not favorable for that yet. And that's because the surgical risk of changing lenses, once you have that lens in, the body sends to seal around it and gets a good hold of it. And undoing that has some risks. So I think the risk-benefit analysis is going to put you in favor of making an adjustment to the optics using the laser and choosing, to refine that vision. And if you have some little bit of astigmatism from healing, or you chose distance and intermediate and you want more near, all of that can likely be adjusted with laser vision correction. Unfortunately, that's not covered by insurance. They don't care if you have to wear a pair of glasses occasionally or just for reading or whatever. Most likely, if it's just for reading, some over-the-counter reading glasses will catch you on those times when you need it a little bit sharper.
2: Very good. Victoria, is that helpful for you?
10: Yes, but I would like to know if I can have a correction to my right eye with LASIK for fine print, for reading fine print.
0: Well, is that your distance eye?
10: No, that's my reading eye. My distance eye is my left eye.
0: Your reading eye, and you'd like it more near.
10: Sure. Yeah, I can read very well off the computer LASIK screen and all that, but when I want to read fine print or at the post office, I have to read those screens on the computer. I can't see very well, and I have to go searching for my readers if I don't happen to have my contact lens in there in my right eye. And I'd like to not have to wear contact lenses.
0: Of course.
10: A contact lens in my right eye.
0: But one important understanding, the answer to your question, the way you phrased it, is absolutely yes.
10: Wonderful.
0: Laser vision correction can do that. But wait. One important understanding: nothing comes for free with that lens. You have one point in space that you get. We chose it out just a little bit so that you could have computer and some reading. But if you want small print, achievable, but what happens is you give up the computer distance.
10: Oh, no, I don't want to give that up.
0: Yes, ma'am. See, that's the problem. The complexity, they have studied putting multifocality into the cornea, and the optics aren't ideal. So that really is not done. We can change where that focus is, but we can't enhance the range. You understand the difference? So, no, we can't give you near and keep your intermediate that's so good.
2: Mm-hmm. So you have to make a choice.
10: Yeah, so I guess I kind of stick with that a contact lens in my right eye and opting for readers at night then.
0: Yes.
10: Okay, I think that's Michael.
0: Yep.
1: Yeah, but let me ask a question, quasi suggestion, comment though. I found, you know, like this lady, I've had my lenses replaced, and I found that when I had my new lenses, I had focus from the horizon to within about 6 inches of my nose. And that worked very well for several years. But then once in a while, when I wanted really small print, I had to put on some reading glasses. But when I wore those reading glasses consistently to read, because it just became a habit, even when I didn't truly need them, I would just automatically put them on. But I found that I was losing that ability to accommodate voluntarily. And so then I said, well, to heck with this, because my suspicion is the muscles around that lens capsule were probably getting weak because I was using the glasses and let them rest all the time when I read. And I spent a lot of time reading. So I stopped using the glasses and forced myself again to accommodate. And now the accommodation is pretty much back. I don't need those glasses anymore. Is there anything to the old thing from the 1960s and 70s about exercising and training those lenticular muscles to actually get stronger and function? Might that be a benefit for a lady like this or
0: not? It's the ciliary body, and we tend not to be able to train it, but we can improve the functionality of it by the practice you're talking about. But, Jerry, that's the implant technology that you have, and most don't have that. That implant technology is specifically integrated with the ciliary body muscles and responded to it. But much as you discovered, not everyone's so good at that. Some people had it naturally, instantly, as soon as that lens hit, was implanted. Others had to develop it. And part of that is getting those muscles to integrate with the lens better. And part of it is behavioral. Because when you had that surgery first done, your brain knew where on earth you read. You read right at this one place, and automatically, muscle memory, your hand came to that one place. The same phenomena happens when you start using your reading glasses. Your brain says, we read here, grab your glasses, it's right here. With the implant, you read at a slightly different distance, and you just have to adjust to that and increase the training of those muscles. But part of it is coordination. Okay. That said, you know, I use that same implant on my younger brother. It's a great implant. But the problem is not everyone is so good or committed to making it work, because it does take a little effort, a little volitional training, a little work to keep it functional.
2: All right.
0: Like the rest of our muscles, Jerry.
2: Yes.
1: Yes.
2: Great discussion, doctors. Victoria, did you have any other questions for the doctors?
10: No, he answered my question. Thank you very much.
2: Wonderful. Thank you, Victoria.
0: Good to talk to you again.
2: All right. 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
2: 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This is Leading Edge Medicine. Lynette here was just talking about a book with Dr. Gilbert. And I'll fill you in with the rest of that. I left him hanging a little bit on the audiobook I was listening to. You're listening to Leading Edge Medicine. We talk about your health as you're aging. Longevity is what we do here at Longevity Medical Clinics. Maybe you've noticed some new symptoms. Maybe you got a diagnosis and you're like, I feel healthy, but I've got this happening. I feel sore. We want your questions today. Join us on the show. And if it's about your eyes, we have Dr. Michael Gilbert here along with Dr. Jerry Mixon. Here is that number to get into the call queue. It's 1-800-465-8770. Right now, headed to Spokane, we have Mark on the line. Welcome, Mark.
0: Morning, Mark. How's the air over there?
1: Good morning, Mark.
12: Good morning, doctors. How's the air? What air? We have no air.
0: Yeah.
12: It's really bad.
0: Well, fires in Spokane have been on national news.
12: Yeah. Yes, it's awful. It's the worst we've ever seen, and it was a terrible tragedy. So we're trying to pick up the pieces and move on from that that arson. Very sad.
0: Yeah. Tragic.
12: Anyhow, thank you for taking our calls today. I have a call, I have a question, sorry, about an 85-year-old family member with type 2 diabetes. And she recently had the RLE surgery, but has not noticed, she just hasn't noticed much of an improvement due to her diabetic retinopathy issue. And it was not really fully treated before the RLE surgery. So her question is, what can be done at this point after the RLE and the fact that she really hasn't noticed much of an improvement?
0: How far out is she from the surgery itself?
12: Approximately about 4 or 5 months ago.
0: Months, okay.
12: Right.
0: So by 4 or 5 months or even 4 or 5 weeks, it should be most likely it's as good as it's going to get. There are some situations where healing can of the of implant technologies can take longer, but that would be statistically very, very small. So you may be right. What you may be left with, the next thing that gets in the way of excellent vision after RLE or cataract surgery. And at 85, she almost certainly had cataract surgery with an RLE lens. That just meant a better quality lens. And the insurance covers the cataract part of it. So that's great. That's very common and very smart to have done. But if you have any abnormality in the retina, your expectations have to be moderated, because it's critical to your vision. You can have all of the rest of the hardware working fine, cornea perfect, implant perfect, and the retina can't see. So the degree of impairment, it completely depends on bringing that diabetic retinopathy into better control. I hope she's seeing a good retina specialist, because that absolutely, diabetic retinopathy is treatable.
12: Okay. Is it, so just so we understand, is it still treatable or as treatable after the RLE?
0: Oh, so, you know, the good news, not only is it just as treatable, it may be more easily treated, because an 85-year-old lens is cloudy, right? And so any retina specialist looking at the retina has to, just as you look through that cloudy lens looking out, they look through that cloudy lens, or I look through that cloudy lens looking in at that diabetic retina. So when the implant's in, you have a crystal clear view and are better able to treat. One of the indications for cataract surgery in such a retina patient is the ability to better treat the retinal disease. So this should help, not hurt.
12: Okay. And what would you recommend, or what are the top treatments for retina disease at this point for her?
0: So
12: those
0: be
12: the injections?
0: You have to figure out what level of diabetic retinopathy there is. It can lead to what's called diabetic macular edema, swelling in the retina, in which case steroids can be tried. There are other classes of drug, the anti-VEGF drugs, and all of those can be useful in decreasing the swelling. And you also want to make sure that there's no neovascularization, which can also attend diabetic retinopathy as it progresses, because that can further damage vision. That's most commonly treated with laser. So it really depends on what stage of the diabetic retinopathy and what parts of the retina and macula are affected as to what treatment's going to be the most effective. So making sure that she's been evaluated by a good retina specialist. Were you on this side? My son actually did his retina fellowship at Harvard, which has been the center for diabetic retinopathy in the world. They created some of the standards upon which degrees of diabetic retinopathy are judged around the world. So, but Spokane surely has retina specialists as well.
12: Yes. Okay. Very good. That's very helpful, doctor. Appreciate that.
0: But if she has not been evaluated by the retina specialist, I think that would be worthwhile, because then you can get a definitive answer of what, and you want to ask them, so what treatments can be done and what do they think the vision potential is?
12: Right.
0: Because right now it sounds like that's the limiting factor in her vision.
12: You're right. That's exactly the issue.
0: The other thing you want to be sure is at 4 months, it's certainly possible the implant will almost certainly be crystal clear, but there's a membrane that lives behind the implant, and that starts out clear, and over time, sometimes weeks or months, usually years, but sometimes a much shorter time, that membrane can lose its clarity, and the treatment for that is incredibly fast and easy, low risk. A quick 15-second laser treatment almost certainly restores that vision overnight.
2: That's right. You did that on me, Dr. Gilbert, on both eyes.
0: Yes, that's right.
2: Fast, quick and fast.
0: And once it's done, it's quite permanent, Lynette. It should never come back. and I think you'll verify. Takes me about 15 seconds.
2: I think you were faster than that because I was timing.
0: I exaggerate
2: like,
0: a little.
2: That
0: bit.
2: Wasn't okay, 15 okay. seconds.
0: No.
2: Mark, was that helpful? It sounded like you had maybe one more question.
12: Yes, one more quick question, but thank you,
2: go
12: Dr.
2: ahead.
12: Gilbert. That's very helpful. We will go to the retina special specialist right
0: there.
12: A quick question for Dr. Mixon now. I have another family member that is 90 years old, male, diagnosed with advanced osteoarthritis in one of his hips. The recommendation, of course, is surgery. My question is for you today, Dr. Mixon, are there real and effective alternatives to surgery, and does the senescent cell therapy that you offer at your clinics help with the alternative treatments or with surgery recovery?
1: The answer is yes, most of the time. But you got to remember, once you get to your 90s, the senescence is not just in the immune system and the osteophytes and so on. It's actually in the stem cells, the MSCs, that allow you to heal and repair the previous damage. We know in the animals, in the rodents, when we drop their senescent cell load quite low, they go into a kind of hyperdrive. They start repairing their joints just dramatically. But rodents are tougher than people. And so while we fully expect that treating people will give them some degree of repair, it will probably be a lot less than we see in the rodents and will probably take a lot longer. So, you know, if we're going to get a good result, it would take several things. One, yes, we would have to lower their senescent cell load back to where they probably were in their 20s or so. We'd have to keep it there for a few years. And then we want to get the growth factors back into high gear. And part of that will involve growth hormones, testosterone, DHEA, and some increased physical activity, because stressing the joint, not serious stress, but minor stress repeatedly, actually helps to trigger the growth and healing and repair. So sedentary joints don't heal as well as joints that are actually being used. But when you've got a painful arthritis, using the joint becomes somewhat problematic because of the pain. So it's kind of a catch-22. You need to get rid of the pain enough to use the joint. Using the joint helps to heal the joint. But if the pain is preventing use of the joint, then you get suboptimal healing.
12: That's what's happening. What about PRP and stem cell instead of surgery?
1: Well, PRP, I think they're worth trying. It certainly did my arthritic hip. I had a traumatic arthritis in my left hip. 25, 26 years ago, I broke my hip, glacier skiing, and I had what's called a subcapital fracture, in which the ball at the top of the femur actually broke off and damaged the blood supply. So part of that ball died and was misshapen. And that misshapen, femur resulted then in scrubbing and wearing away in an accelerated weight the cartilage within the joint. I had Dr. Nelson take some stem cells and PRP out of my iliac crest, injected into the hip. Over a period of 6 or 8 months, it got about 80% better. So I had to go back and do it a second time. And that hip is now totally pain-free, completely recovered. I've been using it for 25, 26 years with zero discomfort. So, yes, it helps.
2: Very good. Worth a try, right?
1: Yeah, I'm only 79 instead of 90 something. So
2: there you go.
1: You know, somewhat younger.
2: Doctors, I hate to interrupt, but we do have to take a quick break here, and we will be back with hour number two of Leading Edge Medicine. So come join us. Here's the phone number. It's 1-800-465-8770. We'll be right back. Stay right there.
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2: And welcome back to Leading Edge Medicine, hour number two. My name is Lynette, along with Dr. Jerry Mixon and our special guest doctor in the studio from Northwest Vision Institute, Dr. Michael Gilbert. Now, we were just talking to Mark. Do we still have Mark on the line? I wanted to double check on that. If we do, did you have any other questions, Mark? Okay, so maybe we don't have Mark. So we'll go to,
1: I don't hear him.
2: Okay, let's go to Woodinville now. Michael has a question about the eyes today on Leading Edge Medicine. Hi, Michael.
15: Good morning.
2: How can we help you today?
15: Okay, well, I had a very successful cataract surgery at the two-thirds of the way through the pandemic. Just to give you a timetable on that.
0: Okay.
15: And I thought this was great. I could see no headlight glare. The carpeting in the church looked like a lot brighter, and I was very pleased. Well, over time, I noticed that the headlights became brighter and more annoying. And then, of course, that was the advent of the new projector bulbs on cars and
0: yes.
15: and so on and so forth. And not only are they distracting, but it doesn't appear that there's any optical correction, like
0: right.
15: most headlights have a lens on the thing.
0: Correct.
15: That keeps the dispersing. So did the DOT consult with anybody in the community of eye people, experts, about the probability that this is going to create more accidents because
0: I think absolutely not.
2: I
0: remember when I was a teen, one of my first interests in optics was exactly car headlights, and became a student of that. And in fact, in my parents, I think it was a 69 Buick. I got some French halogen headlights, which were much more powerful than what was available. But also, the optics were superior because they were shaped. So there was a cutoff at about the oncoming car level so that the straight ahead light emission would be down, and it also would arc up on the side away from traffic. So very sophisticated optics to shape that beam. To my, I share your observation. I see no correction, optical correction. It looks like it's just diffuse lighting. Surely there's some. But I know of, also don't know of any DOT requirements, or limits on that. So, but it's a good point. I'm curious enough about it, and certainly it affects my patients a lot. But let's talk on the other side, what could be causing a little more glare than there was right after surgery. And there are really two main things that would do that. Number one, well, let's make it 2.5. One is that glare can be, it is the number one symptom for the most common aberration, and that is that haze that forms behind the implant. If that's crystal clear or you've had that lasered away, then we have to move on to another reason. But that would be subject number one. You want to have it looked at, mention that you're having more glare, and most commonly, that happens in about 40% of patients who have had implants. That membrane loses a little bit of its clarity. I've had mine lasered away. Lynette just mentioned moments ago she had hers lasered.
2: Mm-hmm. Absolutely.
0: It's very, very common that it loses some of its clarity over time. It's a

0: that surface that you want squeaky clean. And so we have a quick laser technology that polishes that off. It's eliminated, fixed overnight, and gone forever, almost certainly. So what else? Well, another common thing is as the eye dries out, and of course, when we're driving later in the day is when the hydration of the eye is probably at its worst. So depending on your activity and the quality of your tear production, there could be a little dryness that could be affecting it. One way to test that is perhaps when you're a passenger, not a driver, but to when you notice the glare, put in a drop of artificial tears as a test, just diagnostic, to see if it changes the glare even for a few minutes. If so, then we want to work on the hydration of the eyes, and maybe just a drop at night before you drive against headlights. But more commonly, it's a gradual degradation of the tear system that needs to be worked on to optimize. The third thing is, over time, your prescription can have a subtle change, and you may benefit from having some driving glasses that have an anti-glare coating. Now, it only reduces it a percentage, but that anti-glare coating can reduce the oncoming headlight glare a little.
1: Is that helpful for you, Michael?
2: Yes, ma'am. I'm familiar with the lights that he's been talking about, and I had those on a car, a 1980 model. I'm a 1951 model myself.
0: Yep.
2: And so I was a little disappointed that technology has been brushed away under the carpet.
0: Totally lost.
2: Exactly. And it's like, but anyways, I appreciate the comment on that behind the eye membrane or behind the lens membrane and the dry eye phenomenon. So
0: we just need to check those things out. And I think it may be a combination of those things, really. So that's the most common, is it's a little bit of this and a little bit of that, and we can optimize all of those things to get you back.
2: Okay. Well, thank you.
0: But I can't make the headlights better.
2: Well, you know.
0: Do what we can.
1: Yeah, should we talk to the government about? Oh, never mind.
0: It's my thought. I have an opinion.
2: Thank you so much.
0: But rarely have they asked me.
1: Oh, Michael, thank you for the call. Oh, we're focusing on the eyes. See what I did there, Dr. Gilbert?
0: Yes,
1: focusing
0: ma'am.
1: On the eyes today on Leading Edge Medicine. But you can talk to Dr. Mixon, too, as we are focusing on eyes and longevity on Leading Edge Medicine today. Here is that phone number to get through. 1-800-465-8770. Right now, going to Kent and talking to Lynn on the line. Hi,
0: Morning, Lynn.
1: Welcome.
3: Yes,
4: hello,
3: thank
4: Lynn.
3: You. Yes, I've had cataract surgery done in both eyes. I had the left eye done about a decade ago when they put a Bausch & Lomb lens in there. The right one was done last year, and they chose a Johnson & Johnson lens. With both eyes, I opted to get a toric lens, and with the left eye that I had done a decade ago, that one came out about 2010, so I have very good vision in that. Everything's really crystal clear.
1: Wow.
3: Shortly after surgery and still today. With the right eye, I've had some complications, though. With the toric lens on that, I think they put in 0.75. And so after the surgery, I noticed that there was discoloration. Like if I looked at people that had white skin, it looked copper tone with the right eye. And if they had olive skin, they look like a corpse, kind of Asian. And so the eye doctor had said that they thought that would settle down over time. Well, it hasn't. And it had some other problems that have come up. The astigmatism within a couple months, it went to 0.25, and now it's 0.75. I have the stabbing pain in the right eye. And when I turn my head in certain directions, I see double. So like if I'm doing a turning to look at traffic

0: to my right. I'm seeing double. So it makes me very slow to move in traffic because I have to determine where the real item is. The other thing is they have noticed over time that there's, in the back of my eye, there's, I don't know if it's on the optic nerve or what, there's like a patch of cells that is expanding. And so, yeah, I don't know what to do to kind of make things better and resolve things at this point.
1: So many questions.
0: And they haven't suggested I go see a specialist or anything, so I'm just kind of like, well, let's just see what it looks like the next time you come in. You know, maybe it'll be better, and it's worse. Hmm. So
1: I guess one step at a time. Color of your vision. Well,
0: okay.
1: The question one is you mentioned Bausch & Lomb and Johnson & Johnson lenses. Both of those use the same chromophore in the lens. Now, there are some lenses that do have a yellow tint to them, but I don't think Bausch & Lomb ever did that. I know Johnson & Johnson never did that. Alcon is the most highest percentage of U.S. and international markets in terms of implants, and they did that exclusively for a while because they believed it was better for the eye. So it's certainly possible that the color could be coming from the implant. But given, if you're correct in the companies, I don't think that either of them used that colored chromophore at all, in which case the color differential is probably coming from the retina. And there's nothing we can do to change that. But fortunately, the brain is pretty good at, when both eyes are open, blending that and not being distracted by it. The astigmatism. Well, the only thing you can do with emerging astigmatism after this long after the surgery would be cornea surgery or correcting it with glasses or contacts. It is possible to do either LASIK or incisional keratotomy to cancel. If it's only the astigmatism, then you could easily do that with a simple incisional keratotomy. Most people would suggest LASIK as being the superior.
0: Okay, LASIK or surgical, how do you spell that? Keratotomy?
1: Keratotomy, K-E-R-A, that's Latin for cornea. Totomy, T-O-T-O-M-Y, means to cut. So it's an incision in the cornea at the steepest part of the astigmatism that relaxes that cornea back to a more spherical shape. But in the United States in 2026, LASIK would be much more common and recommended as being more precise.
0: Okay, LASIK surgery would be more precise. Okay.
1: Yes. Okay, if you want to correct that. But again, that's not covered by insurance.
0: Yeah.
1: Right?
0: Okay.
1: As to the retina findings, well, I guess I'd have to look at it. Ophthalmology is a visual science. And it's really hard for me to say what this mass is, or growth, or cluster of cells. But surely they did some imaging. If it were concerning you, I would have thought they'd send you to a retina specialist. But they probably did. They take a picture of it.
0: Yes.
1: Okay. So if they took a picture of it and then you go back in a few months, I think you want to look at the picture side by side and say, is it changing? If it is, then, you know, or if it's suspicious in the first place, I assume they would have sent you to a retina specialist.
0: Okay.
2: All right. And we need to take a break. Did you have another question,
0: Lynn?
2: One
0: quick question.
2: Oh, yeah. Let's have you hold on.
0: We didn't address the stabbing pain, so do you want me to stay on the line?
2: Okay, stay right there, Lynn. Yep, okay. Stay right there, and we will be right back to finish up with Lynn. And then, Dr. Mixon, we're going to talk about additives in food with a listener to our show in Stanwood. So stay right there. 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

0: name is Lynette here with Dr. Jerry Mixon and Dr. Michael Gilbert. Dr. UMAT has the weekend off. We're talking with Lynn and Kent. And Lynn, you had one more question for the doctors.
1: Yes. I had mentioned that I'm also experiencing stabbing pains in the right eye that I had operated on last year.
2: How often?
1: And not sure what's causing that.
2: How often?
1: I do have tried putting in like wetting drops and that sort of thing. It helps a little bit, but it doesn't take it away.
2: How often?
1: It's pretty much constant.
3: Constant.
2: Well, tell me what you mean by constant stabbing pain. Do you mean the pain never releases, or you mean have once an hour, on the hour, you get a quick stabbing pain?
1: It's just kind of like a dull, like, is there a stick in my eye? You know, kind of like the feeling like you have a fishbone in your throat, only there's something stuck in my eye.
2: So most
1: occasionally I have a stabbing pain, like a severe stabbing pain, but most of the time it's just a dull ache.
2: So most common, that would be ocular surface inflammation from some dryness. And dryness can be made worse after cataract surgery, mostly not from the surgery, but mostly from the medications, because all of the drops that you take are preserved. And those preservatives are a low-grade irritant to the health of the surface cells of the eye. So the most common would be some ocular surface dryness. Given the degree of discomfort you have, I think that has to be looked at. I can't just tell you take an artificial teardrop. The problem is, by the time you get the feedback that says my eye is irritated and painful, the artificial tear isn't going to give you much relief from that, because the surface is now inflamed. And so we need probably an anti-inflammatory, but someone would have to look both at the surface tissue to see what degree. That also tips us off. There are drops that allow me to look at the health of the cells on the surface of the eye. So, and that helps me to tell where that is coming from. Do you wake up with your eyes irritated?
1: Yes, sometimes it wakes me up in the night.
2: So the most common reason for that is sleeping with your eye open just a little bit. So that can, and that will set you up for that discomfort all day long, because that area that gets damaged overnight from sleeping exposed never gets a chance to heal. It takes 24 hours of protection to heal it. So diagnosing that is going to be really important to you. But if rather than diagnosis, you want to experiment buying some eye ointment and putting that in at night just before you hit the pillow. You can't put it in. It needs to be ointment, not gel or drops, because something needs to be protecting that surface all night long. Ointment will do that. And you will know if you are successfully protecting it all night long if you wake up and the vision is very blurred in the morning. Because, of course, you can't see through the ointment. So by putting that ointment in just before you hit the pillow, that'll give you some protection. I have this same problem. It turns out about 60% of patients, my guess is you're over 50 by your voice, and In that age group, over 50, about 60% will find that there's some gap between the eyelids as those muscles relax with age and gravity is working against us. So we have a little bit of a gap that forms overnight. And if you wake up with a little bit of irritation with any frequency, that's often the cause. There are specialized sleep masks, so you don't have to use the ointment. But that would be one component. The rest of the ocular surface inflammation, and what probably sets you up for that to happen, is if you're losing a component of the tears that are responsible for keeping that your own lubrication active, then that can make you vulnerable at night as well. That'll magnify your overnight vulnerability. So carefully assessing that ocular surface to see what component of the tears or exposure is showing damage that might be exactly the source of your pain.
1: Okay. So you are at Northwest Vision Institute. That would be a good place to check in with about this then?
2: It is one of the things I do most often.
0: Yes.
1: Okay. So that's ask where I for go. You then, or are there other doctors there that you would recommend as well?
2: There are other doctors. Everyone in my clinic knows that I, because I talk about this a lot, is sensitive to it. But I can't tell you, I can't tell you they're all quite as focused on it as I am. So.
1: Okay. Great.
2: My son works there. He's a retina specialist, but he now knows he has to look at this as well. So.
1: Okay.
2: Everyone can do it, but I'm glad to take a look at you. I have a passion for it.
0: Very good, Lynn. Hopefully we'll
1: excellent.
0: See you there.
1: Thank
0: at
1: you so
0: Northwest
1: much.
0: Vision Institute.
1: All right.
0: And it's not
1: thank
0: too
1: so
0: far
1: much.
0: From you. You bet.
1: All right,
0: doctors. We're headed to Stanwood. Warren has a question, and I think this will be going to Dr. Mixon. Hi, Warren. Welcome.
2: Good morning.
3: Ooh. Hi, good morning.
4: Hello. How are you?
3: Hi. I'm doing good. Say, in my research of foods and what's all in them, you start looking at all of these additives, and I'm thinking in my little pea brain, I wonder what bad things these are doing. Are they using up resources that the body has that could be used for other things? I mean, are they sending out little recon soldiers to attack these things? And I'm just curious as to how bad are all these additives, and what does the body do detrimentally, I guess?
4: That depends on the additive, the amount, and the degree of consumption. It depends. You know, there are, for instance, some additives in our foods are quite beneficial. If you look at old photographs of people when they first moved out onto the plains in the Midwest, they all had a goiter, a great big swelling in the front of their neck, because they were all iodine deficient, and the thyroid dramatically increased in size. So since that time, we iodinize salt. They put a little extra iodine in a lot of prepared grains and cereals, and the idea is to keep us from developing the goiters. So, you know, that gives us better thyroid function. So some things like iodine supplementation in salts and grains can be of real benefit. I am, on the other hand, far more concerned about things for which the body does not have a nutritional deficiency, things that are added just to enhance the color or the flavor or the stability of storage over time. And that's where a lot of those chemicals come in. Americans have gotten used to food with a lot of flavor. Bland foods are not very popular. And so they add a lot of salt to a lot of foods that don't really need salt. The salt isn't there to enhance your health. It's there to make you taste something that is more vivid. We have chemicals that are added to breads and pastries to keep them from going bad. You know, if you bake bread at home and you don't add any of the preservatives, it's basically flour, water, a little bit of oil or butter, and, you know, a touch of salt, and you bake it, and you get this nice, fresh, warm, moist loaf of bread. In 24 hours, it's already starting to get a bit stale. And in 2 or 3 days, it's stiff and tough and crusty. And the kids will go, ooh, I don't want to eat that. Well, in commercial bakeries, when they make the bread and the pastries and the pastas, they know that they're baking it today. It's going to the warehouse tomorrow. It's getting to the store the next day, and it may sit there for 3 or 4 or 5 more days before somebody buys it and takes it home. And then it's going to sit in the house for another several days before it actually gets consumed. So they put the chemicals in there to stop it from oxidizing and dehydrating and getting stale. And that's great to make it feel and give it a soft, moist, fresh texture. But you don't necessarily have a need for those chemicals in your body. And the problem with a lot of our food testing is you test it on some animals, and if the animals don't curl up their toes and die or show up in the next 6 months with a cancer, you say, oh, it's safe. But how safe is it to be used every day for years at a time? We don't know. We really don't know, because that degree of testing is seldom done. We'll come back to this in a couple of minutes, but I hear the music that says I've got to take a break. But don't go away. I won't either. I'm going to sit right here in my house and wait for you.
0: I love it. Stay right there with us, Warren. And Ron, we're going to be talking with you. And Charles will be addressing your questions in just a few moments as well. 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
0: 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I'm Lynette, and we're talking with Warren about those food additives. And Dr. Mixon, you had a couple more comments.
4: Yeah, I did. The thing that we often forget, though, is the trade-offs. Okay. If you're going to get fresh foods and consume them before they have a need for additives and preservatives, it means you're going to need to shop each day, and you're going to need to prepare the food fresh that day and eat it. If you're like a lot of Americans and you would rather go grocery shopping once a week, well, now you're going to be keeping the food for quite a while before you actually end up consuming it. And unless you're willing to eat stale food, then you don't have a lot of choices, okay? There is the same argument that I see with people who want everything to be grown organically, without pesticides, without GMO, just the way nature intended. Well, that's not as efficient. You can't grow as much food. Insects will consume a lot more of the food, and a billion people a year or so will starve to death because we have shifted to a fully organic system. So unless you're in favor of famine and starvation, you're going to have to accept some degree of artificial protection of the food supply. So pesticides, rapid refrigeration, harvesting it before it's fully ripe and letting it ripen in the warehouse. These things were done for a reason. And they were done to make food more plentiful and to drive down the cost. You've probably noticed organic foods cost more. And that's because they're not as efficiently produced and they don't keep as long. So Dr. Mixon's first rule of medicine applies to the food supply too. Every decision we make has trade-offs. Now, my wife likes to get shopping every day. She doesn't go and buy food for a week. You know, for the first 20 some years of our marriage, we walked from our home to the Metro Market, which is about 3/4 mile down the road. We'd buy our stuff. We'd walk home. So a little, you know, 1.5 mile, 1.75 mile walk every day to get our daily food. Well, about 10 days ago, we moved to Florida. This home is now a 3.7 mile round trip. Now, we still walk it, but not every day. Okay. There are days we take our Teslas and we drive because it's 93 degrees.
0: And humid.
4: And walking 3.7 miles where it's 93 degrees and 90% humidity is not as comfortable as it was in Kirkland. So we're making a trade-offs. All right. You know, life ain't perfect, and neither are we. And you kind of have to look at these things and make decisions, what you're willing to accept, what you're willing to go through to get your perfect world. So if you're willing to walk and use bicycles and do it every day, you can have a very ecologically friendly, GMO-free, preservative-free, higher cost, more frequent shopping experience. 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
0: There you go. Okay, Warren, can you walk to your store in Stanwood?
3: Not hardly. I can't go anywhere buy anything without driving 6 or 8 or 9 miles.
0: Okay, so you'll just have to make different choices, maybe, huh?
4: And see, that's the issue. And the food manufacturers are in the same situation. Mm. These are no longer your neighbor growing the food, you know, and you can walk to the farm next door and pick up your milk and your eggs and barter something, you know, for what you're getting. Life is more complex when we're, you know, when your food is produced in Iowa or Ohio or Illinois, and you're buying it there in Stanwood, Washington. So it's got to be kept preserved and fresh for you between the time that's originally grown, processed, shipped, stored in the store, and then purchased by you, and then another delay until it's consumed. I wish I had a better answer, but that's the practicalities.
0: Warren, I wish we had
4: produced across the country.
0: I wish Dr. Mixon had his magic wand, but not today on the food.
4: Not today. You know, there's 320 million of us. Yeah. Unfortunately, I think that's the real world. Yeah.
0: Yep. Great question, though. Thank you, Warren.
3: Thank you. Appreciate
0: it. All right. We are headed back to Seattle now. Charles on the line, and Charles may have a question for both Dr. Michael Gilbert and Dr. Mixon. Hi, Charles.
2: Morning, Charles.
4: Hello, Charles.
7: Hello, doctors. Yeah, first question for Dr. Mixon. I called you guys almost 3 weeks ago about the toe blister. I don't know if you remember that, but anyway. Yeah, and it healed up. I had to go back for a checkup again. The doctor said come back in a couple of days and have the doctor look at it just in case. And so I did, and he was a different doctor this time, and he said, keep a Band-Aid on. He gave me some ointment and still some more antibiotics. And she said, keep the Band-Aid on, like, all the time. If you take a shower and it comes off, then just, put a new one on and stuff like that. But otherwise, leave it on. But I was wondering, so it's been a couple of weeks. I said, how long did it take to heal? But he said, a couple of weeks. It's been a couple of weeks. And it's coming along. But I was wondering, would it be okay to take a bandage off at night and let the air get to it? Or just still keep the bandage on like all the time or something?
4: The drying actually helps prevent healing. Okay. So drying of the air and having it up against the sheet on your bed is going to wick the moisture away. And so that's why things such as the Neosporin ointment, the antibiotic ointments and so on that are true ointments that keep the cells in a moist environment so the drying doesn't damage them. And that's also what happens with the Band-Aid. It's protecting it from drying out. So I'd say go ahead and keep it on until you've got fresh skin over the surface. When you've got fresh pink skin, then go ahead and take your bandage off.
7: Okay. Because right now it's got kind of a dead skin flap over the blister. It's like a flap you can lift up, kind of, that's still there. So.
4: Yeah, and it's dry. Sure. Yeah, and again, that's kind of a cap and is protecting and holding. As long as you're not getting an infection underneath that, you're fine. So keep your Band-Aid on, keep it protected. Don't let it dry out because that'll actually inhibit the epithelial cells, those fresh new cells that are growing up and covering the raw surface.
7: Okay. Well, thank you.
4: That helps.
7: Yes. Mm-hmm. Yeah, I got a question for Dr. Michael Gilbert. I'm a patient of yours. I've seen you and I've seen your son a couple of times. And last time, I've got cataracts. And the last time I saw him, he said you had a skiing injury of your shoulder.
2: Oh.
7: And is that been healed up okay now?
2: That was years ago.
7: Oh, years ago.
2: Yes.
7: Okay.
4: Yeah.
7: So anyway, I'm in the club with
2: Fortunately,
7: you guys.
2: I don't use my shoulder when I do cataract surgery. So although there was a period of time when I had a large functional compromise. I couldn't rotate my arm. I simultaneously tore, you know, I think of Jerry's stories of ski accidents as being more grand, much more grand than my own. However, I did do one a number of years ago. I had the whole family up skiing at Sun Valley, and all of the grandkids are all beginners, and I offered to hold a clinic and teach, and they said, no, we'll hire someone. That's fine. So I went off skiing by myself. And much as when Jerry crashed and did in his hip, I caught a ridge that I didn't see going a little bit faster than maybe I should have.
0: Oh!
2: And simultaneously dislocated both shoulders.
0: Oh.
2: And had bilateral rotator cuff tears, but I completely destroyed the muscular attachments in my right shoulder. So fortunately, on that day, one of Seattle's better shoulder surgeons happened to be at a medical meeting in Sun Valley. And so it was a friend of family with whom we were staying. So he came over and evaluated me within hours of the injury. And took care of me. That was during COVID, so that's how many years ago it was. So yeah, I'm, you know, totally back. But even during the time, microsurgery, it just uses your fingers.
0: Oh,
2: and okay. Your arms are pretty much fixed, relaxed on arm supports. So that was never affected.
0: Mm. Okay, that's
7: okay.
0: Good.
7: Yeah, good. Yeah, well, I'm in the club too because I hit a tree and broke three ribs snowboarding, and then I tore my ACL snowboarding. I grew up skiing, but then I switched to the board, and that's when I started getting accidents. I was kind of injury free up until I switched to the snowboard when I was 50 years old,
0: oh.
7: Which was 17 years ago. So anyway, but I was wondering about what kind of, so I got cataracts and I can, I guess, get the surgery whenever, I guess,
2: right, when you want to see better. We talked about symptoms a little bit earlier. Most common is glare, especially with, with oncoming headlights. But other subtle changes that start to slowly grow over time. And, you know, as I said, I chose to do mine in my 50s because I knew once done, my need for contacts and glasses, I was highly nearsighted, as Dr. Mixon was, and I had been a very successful contact lens wearer for decades. But contacts aren't as much fun in your 50s and 60s as they were in your 20s. Your eye gets a little drier. It's just not as comfortable day long. So it was an enormous life change, as I expected. Most people aren't aware of that life change, that your need for glasses goes away. These are largely cosmetic. They have a little boost for reading. But much as Jerry, I don't need them. In fact...
0: They just look cool.
2: People who have seen me in the office say, you don't wear glasses. No, I don't.
4: Yeah.
0: Very good. Okay. Oh, you know, Charles,
4: my wife wants me to wear glasses because she said it hides my wrinkles.
2: Right, exactly.
4: So she prefers.
2: See, I think I look better with the glasses, so.
0: Oh.
2: More professorial, maybe?
0: Oh, there we go. Charles, maybe. Thank you for the questions there.
2: Maybe that's hopeless. Okay.
7: Yeah, thank you.
0: Very good.
7: I'll get my cattle on my cataracts fixed and just ask for good ones like... that you have, Dr. Gilbert, for so I can ski when
2: yes,
7: I see good when I'm snowboarding and see at night and stuff like that. So
2: right, exactly.
0: That works.
4: Absolutely.
2: You want to be able to see those trees so you can go around them, Charles.
0: Yes.
2: That's the key.
4: That's right. Not over or through.
2: Right.
0: That's right. Oh, thank you, Charles.
7: Yeah, thank
0: okay,
7: you,
0: doctors.
7: God bless.
0: One last call for us today before we end our show. We've got all our commercials at the end of the show today, so we'll be out just a couple minutes early. We're headed to Centralia. Ron is on the line.
2: Morning,
0: Hi, Ron.
2: Ron.
8: Hello.
4: Hello, Ron.
7: Yeah, I have a question. My wife's got lipodemia.
8: Lipodema.
7: And she's a patient of longevity, and she gets treatment for, you know, she gets supplementation for progesterone, and so she read on the internet that certain estrogens and progesterones causes a problem or aggravates the condition. Is that true? And if so, is longevity's treatment maybe causing a problem with her?
4: Helping or hurting?
0: Well, let's find out. First of all, what is lipedema, Dr. Mixon? Maybe you can explain to our listeners.
4: Well, you know, basically the edema part just means that it's swelling, it's fluid retention.
0: Oh, okay.
4: And the most common edema, especially in older people, is dependent edema, that is edema in the lower legs and feet, that just gets worse during the day when we're upright, because the lymphatic and venous drainage starts to go bad with age. You know, lipids are the fats. And so, you know, the question is it the hormones or not? And edema can come from hormone levels that are either too high or unbalanced. And so the question is it causing that? Well, that's going to mean taking a close look at what her hormone levels are. So which hormones she's on, and the ratios between those hormones and the absolute values. If levels are too high, yes, indeed, that can cause fluid retention. Your wife may have noticed that when she was young and her hormones were at their peak, there may have been certain times of the month when her weight would go up because she was retaining fluids during a part of that monthly cycle. And then she'd pee it back off, you know. And that was a very natural hormone shift that many women experience, fluctuations in weight. They're not fat. It's fluid retention and fluid loss going up and down. And when we're giving her hormones after menopause, well, it depends if we are giving her enough or too much, and she may be retaining too much fluid. So she really needs to sit down with her longevity doctor, and preferably on a time of day when they have the edema, show the swelling, show the puffiness, and then let the doctor draw the blood that day and see what are the hormone levels when you're getting puffy and when you're not.
8: So you have
4: the wife
8: now.
4: That's probably the best way to evaluate it.
8: Yeah. So you have me now, the wife.
4: Mm-hmm. Okay.
8: So what I've investigated, so my legs have and my arms actually have just changed over the last year or two. And it's not, I have cuffing above my ankle. And I have and my legs and arms are really tender. And I have the big, pocket, almost like lumps here and there, like around my knees are starting to cuff. So it's not a time of day thing. It's just constant, right? And then
4: it's constant.
8: Right. And so I've been looking at that. I was like, I think I have, I'm pretty sure I have lipedema because my body's morphing, right? And so what I've read is it's a specific type of, especially the progesterone that you need to be on versus just, so I guess my question to you guys, if a person does have lipedema, are there different types of estrogen and testosterone and progesterone that you guys prescribe?
4: Well, there are, but lymphedema says that your lymph nodes are not draining fully. And so we see this with some medications too, not just the hormones. There are blood pressure medicines, there are arthritis medicines, there are cardiac medicines that some people will react to by developing this lymphedema too. So, you know, the idea is to sort out what's causing it and what's not. And so they're going to need to sit down and get a complete list of all your medications and then go through those medications one at a time and see which ones have the highest incidence of lymphedema. And then they are going to need to take a look at your hormone balance and the degree. For instance, testosterone is simple. There's only two forms. There's testosterone and dihydrotestosterone. And women, dihydrotestosterone levels are quite low. So really, with a woman, we're only looking at the testosterone per se. Progesterone. There is real progesterone, which is the hormone your body actually produced as a young woman. And that's the only one we use. There are a series of synthetic progestins that are synthetic versions of progesterone that can cause all kinds of problems. So we never use those. And then estrogen is a class of hormones, not a hormone. And so the hormone produced by the young ovary is called estradiol. But then about two-thirds of the estradiol is converted in the liver to some form of an estrone, 2 or 4 hydroxyestrones. And we can measure those and give you some idea of what your liver conversion is. And we can alter that conversion by giving you different supplements. But before anybody starts messing with levels, first we have to find out what they are. First, diagnosis, then therapy. Yeah.
8: Right.
4: So, yeah, so let us get you know, let us get in and look carefully. Yep. Yeah. Diagnosis first. Okay.
0: Very good. And I don't want to cut you off, but we have 1 minute left of our show and we have a couple things we've got to say. So thank you for calling in, Ron and Ron's wife. What a, yes, thank you so much. 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
11: Set to take the helm as the country's top law enforcement official. His narrow confirmation comes after Senator Bill Cassidy backed him, and it was a key vote after Republicans Susan Collins and Lisa Murkowski sided with Democrats to oppose him.
12: On this vote, the yeas are 50, the nays are 49. The nomination is confirmed.
11: Blanche is reacting, saying, "I am deeply honored by the trust and confidence President Trump has placed in me to lead the Department of Justice as our great nation's 88th Attorney General."
13: And the Senate also advancing a bipartisan interim spending bill. That bill has to be reconciled with a House bill. The U.S. and Iran may be nearing an agreement to reopen the Strait of Hormuz, even as Washington intensifies its pressure on Tehran. Vice President J.D. Vance elaborates on that on Fox's Saturday in America.
14: We've destroyed their nuclear program. We've destroyed their conventional military. We've radically reduced their, what you might call their asymmetric military abilities. And right now we're trying to see if they're willing to make the kind of long-term changes that would be necessary to have a better relationship with the United States. And if not, that's fine too.
13: The president also insisting Iran will not be allowed to ever have a nuclear weapon. The Pentagon revoking former U.S. Air Force Secretary Frank Kendall's eligibility to access some classified info and barring him also from holding any sensitive position. They do this alleging yesterday that he disclosed some sensitive information about that new Qatari-gifted Air Force One. 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
15: Welcome to The Money Professor with Chris Longworth. 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
21: It's exciting to watch people gather that knowledge up and then start to apply it to their own situation.
15: And a comprehensive review is made available to you.
21: And it's wonderful when all of a sudden the light goes on. Now they have confidence in the decisions they're making. If you plan well and plan correctly, every day of your retirement life will be like a Saturday.
15: Chris Longworth is the Money Professor.
22: We've got the Money Professor here, and I'm Jackie Selby
17: you
22: over
17: are
22: here.
17: Yeah. I'm here, say. And Jackie's there.
22: Chris is, you know, the Money Professor. How are you today?
17: I'm doing great, Jackie, and I love, you know, the way we get to play and open up this class. And, you know, it really is kind of fun to be able to talk about certain things. And this one, this topic of discussion today we're going to start with is really one that is close to most of our hearts. It's something we all have to deal with, but yet it's something that we will probably procrastinate to not want to do as much as long as possible. And that's just take a look at, you know, the things that need to be done, especially when we get to certain parts of decision-making processes for specific events.
22: Okay. Right?
17: So, like we've always talked about, you know, one of the more important things that we like to help people think about is how do they plan correctly for certain events? Well, we're going to talk about, as a retiree, they're being kind of pushed to make bigger and bigger decisions that they're really not prepared to make. And that's because of the lack of knowledge.
22: Oh, right.
17: They're guessing. Right. I will say, like I've always said before, they're flipping the financial coin.
22: Oh, boy.
17: They're flipping that financial coin, man, and they hope it comes up their call. And if they call it heads, they hope it turns heads. But what happens if it comes up tails?
22: Boy.
17: And have, you know, have you ever flipped a coin for a bit? Do that. See how many times it comes up the way you call it.
22: Mm-hmm.
17: It's, you know, this again, it's not comfortable and it's not appropriate and it's not even intelligent. So when we talk about, you know, what would be the smart thing to think about in this scenario, what is a retiree? First thought retirees must have is the income floor.
22: Right. Now, what does that mean?
17: What's the minimum? So
22: okay.
17: It's the minimum. This all is right. Where we like to say, what is the minimum amount that you must have every single month to maintain your quality of life

0: whatever that dollar amount is, to maintain your quality of life at whatever level you want to. You know, we can figure out mathematically how much that is, and whatever that dollar amount is, that becomes the floor of the income plan. It can't be below that, right? But it could certainly be above that. That'd be nice if it's above that. But we can't go below that. So we have to establish what is the floor. And once the floor is established, now we can take a look and say, how do we not just make that happen, but with certainty? Okay. How can we be certain that this amount of money, you know, upholds your quality of life, and it's got to last all of your life, right? So it's got to supply quality of life for the rest of life. And that's why when we look at some of the data metrics, it kind of shows us how some people are really starting to get it. The knowledge piece is being spread around. It's not a mystery, folks. It really is not a mystery. It's just looking at the marketplace and saying, what are people doing and why are they doing it? So this is where we're just going to simply go to data metrics. And LIMRA is one of the most used reporting agencies to look at this kind of data. They track annuity sales throughout the United States across the board. And they posted some record numbers last year that over $464 billion went into fixed indexed annuities for income purposes. Now, that is a record-breaking number. It's double digits over the previous year.
1: And that's just for 1 year.
0: That's just one year.
1: Right.
0: That's just 1 year. So it shows a really strong demand for protected income. That's what that shows. What does that show us? That shows us that people really want to have protected income. Mm-hmm. They really want to understand, how can I build an income stream that is not going to be fallible, losable, subject to volatility, but yet supports my quality of life? Maybe can grow with me if I need it to, but certainly will give me the pile-up effect at the very least, right? That's what we aim for, is more money coming in than needed, starts piling up in the bank. Let it pile up, right? That's your safety net. You have to build it. It's architect. It's design,
1: okay.
0: Right?
1: Yes.
0: Personal personal defined benefits plan. This is where the Wealth Defender defined benefits plan really comes right to the forefront.
1: Sure.
0: Because in that structure is that very foundation of quality of life maintenance for all of life. And that's a guarantee of income for a lifetime. That's the heart and soul. So, again, what that looks like for each individual will vary based on their asset pool. What do they have?
1: Yeah.
0: I mean, again, the balance, the appropriate look of balance, right? What's the balance across the board? How much should be in there? How much does not belong in there?
1: Well, this is an interesting concept, this whole annuity thing. And because, by the way, Chris's number, so you can reach the Money Professor, 800-719-7917. 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It's kind of a modern product, isn't it? Because they're
0: not really. Now, let's correct that, Jackie. No,
1: okay.
0: It's not. Annuities have been around for over 2,500 years.
1: Okay, I get that.
0: There is nothing modern about them.
1: No,
0: they
1: guarantee
0: income flow for lifetimes. Mm-hmm. That's it. That's what they do. And so, again, it becomes very appropriate when we look at establishing an income floor, right?
1: Okay.
0: You can never drop below this. 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For as long as however many lives we got to wrap into this thing, we can.
1: Right.
0: And that's what's not being talked about, right? Everyone's focused right now. The market's screaming forward. It's the volatility is at all-time highs. We've got all-time records being broken. Everyone thinks they're being left behind.
1: Mm-hmm.
0: Wait a minute. Whoever said index crediting doesn't get the same thing? I get it. My clients are getting exactly the same credits that the market is providing for everyone else. Mm-hmm. My clients are getting those right now, except they don't have the risk to lose it when they get it.
1: Right. That was my point on my statement, actually.
0: That's the modern piece.
1: Yeah. That's the modern piece. People feel encouraged because it's not about avoiding growth. It's about separating, you know, something that's exposed in the market to something that's in a safe position, for crying out loud.
0: It's removing the risk of loss. And again, like I've always said, you can't simply remove something and leave a void. You have to replace it with something. So if we're going to remove risk of loss, we have to replace it with a guarantee of income. Now you've got

0: that's a fair exchange. I would say that's a fair exchange, so that we could have growth. Growth is given. Growth is not the question. Growth is never the question. Compounding interest wins over time, and that is a hands down art. No one's going to argue against that. Mm-hmm. It's just the way it is mathematically. Compounding interest wins, and so it's just how are you getting your distribution set up? How is the money going to support your quality of life? What is your income floor going to be?
1: Okay.
0: What does it need to be? How do you guarantee that that amount comes to you each and every month without fail, without risk, and without worry? How do you do that?
1: That's the whole magic bottom question. Line. I mean,
0: right. And this is what we do. It's very easily done. The Wealth Defender Defined Benefits Plan does that by architecture and design, does the very thing people hope to have, and that is protected principal and interest they can live on. And you're protected on that principal for as many lives as you would like to protect it for, and you'll have more than enough interest to draw from and live on and still have the pileup effect happening. And that is what index crediting can do in the modern world. So again, many things have changed over the last 15 years. And the index crediting method has been one of them. It's been evolving, becoming more and more competitive to the point now where it is an absolutely rock bottom best way to get that type of return, protected income, and interest at a rate that you can live on. Mm-hmm. And there's many people are starting to write about this, especially in the academic world. Roger Ibbotson is one of them. He's written several articles about, using index crediting method as the best way to replace all bond strategies.
1: Interesting.
0: It is very interesting. And people go to bonds because they want the income. They want to protect the principal. Bonds protect your principal, and you can draw the interest off and live on it. Well, index crediting could amplify that to the next level. Why wouldn't you want to entertain that? Absolutely you should. And this is where that conversation really needs to go. So, Jackie, let's take the moment right here and turn to those students and listeners and say, guys, listening, if you've heard anything here this morning that you'd like to explore, how can you employ the smart money management skills of the Wealth Defender strategy in your plan, or develop one around it? Is better yet, give us a call, folks. We'll sit down with you. Rebecca will grab your information. We will do the in-depth review that I like to do. We'll take a look at your income plan first, because that's the focus, the income floor. Let's establish that. Let's make sure it lasts all of your life, no matter how long that life is. And for the next 10 of you that call in right now, we'll sit down and do the deeper analysis, and let's do the full income report and the fee report and risk assessment. And we'll take a look at all those areas and see if we can stop the unnecessary losses. Well, that raises the income level. If we can understand what the tax man is going to demand from us, now we know exactly how much we're going to have to maintain our quality of life. We can establish that income floor. Basically, we'll sit down and develop that customized income plan with you. We'll use the Wealth Defender Defined Benefits Plan. It will strengthen your retirement income. Take all the guesswork out of it, folks. For the next 10 of you that call in right now, do that. Rebecca's waiting for you. Jackie's going to give you a phone number. And we are eager to help you get this in your life.
1: Here's that number, 800-719-7917, 800-719-7917. 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How about themoneyprofessor.com? 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
0: 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Again, all of it has the landing page there, and we're working on it. So again, I'm working on some social media stuff. We got some new stuff coming out. Stay tuned, folks.
2: Chris Longworth, the money whiz, flexing wisdom on the biz. Got a plan for the dough you stack, fixed in

0: growing, no decline, future bright, pockets shine, retire early, games played right, long worth leads through financial night. 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Profits high, worries low.
1: It seems to me, Professor, that people were reacting emotionally to some report that came up about AI over the week, at the end of last week, and so the market reacted. Now, this is an emotional reaction.
2: It is, so, totally.
1: What about emotions in our finances? It's kind of a,
2: No, this is where we talk about it regularly with our with our clients and everyone that comes to us, all the students, and like you've heard me say many times, if you really want to maximize all of your money opportunities, smart money management skills, folks, is not, there's no emotion in here. There's no emotional component to it. It's just fact driven. It's statistics. It's data metrics. Kind of dry, kind of boring, very deep, right? And mathematics is great, but it's not emotional. Don't think you're going to, you know, you're going to get all excited about, it's just.
1: Right. Math is not emotional.
2: It certainly is not. And it is factual. So real planning should give you real planning should bring an emotional component to you. And that's the positive psychology of your money. If you have a real solid plan, then you will feel relaxed, you will feel the benefits of that plan, but it is certainly not going to be driven. The plan is not driven by emotion. It's not. It's driven by fact. The plan is driven by fact and strategic placement and strategic planning. Right?
1: Right. But when you see, headlines or, market-driven things, Chris, people, it's like they react to a red-hot stove. They go like this. I need to remove my money.
2: It's worse than that. It's the red hot stove that you know is red hot, but you got to touch it to find out. And it's stove, and you back up. It's like, well, dummy, you touched the red hot stove. You know,
1: right.
2: I burnt my finger, mommy.
1: Right. I have scars to prove it on this hand.
2: No kidding.
1: Can I tell you?
2: But that's human beings. That's the human nature part. That's why I say it really takes. We love this part most of all when we work with folks. This is one of the most important things to us, is to make sure that we have the psychological component well-defined and we understand what is driving this person psychologically. What is their psychology on their money? How does it work in their life? How do they react with it? How do they work? Everything around it, that psychology of your money becomes the clue, the key element that needs to be paid attention to. This is where, how about the loneliness factor? Right? You ever see, a retiree, maybe they're widowed, a spouse didn't make it long into retirement, and they fall into this loneliness despair, depression.
1: It stinks going out to dinner alone.
2: Unseen risk in retirement.
1: Interesting.
2: People don't think about these things. Again, risk takes many forms, folks. The definition of risk, when you look up risk in the dictionary, it's a very short definition. Risk means you are in danger. And so, simply, there are many unseen dangers in our life, especially when we get to a point where maybe we end up isolated a little bit. Didn't expect this to happen. Expected our spouse to last all of our retirement. You expected to go before they did. And lo and behold, that's not what happened. And that can be a very disruptive emotional event.
1: Truly.
2: That can last and really go in deep. I mean deep. And I've seen it. Well, how about the data metric that generally when married couples, I've witnessed this in my own family. My mom and dad, I'll just use myself as an example, folks.
1: Please.
2: I love putting myself out there for you. So my family, I was blessed with mom and dad that were married together for 63 years.
1: Oh, wow.
2: They never left each other. They were together for 63 years. When my dad died, my mom died with him.
1: Oh.
2: And there was undeniable. It was totally visible. We talked about it, tried to coach her out of it, tried to get her out, mentioned it. Focused on it, and it didn't matter. Mom had decided that somehow. I can't explain how this works, folks. Hmm. I just know that I've seen it and I've witnessed it in my own family and multiple times, not just my mom, but my aunts. You know, again, they survive their husbands and they fall into the same despair and loneliness and depression. And they are not long for this world thereafter. Now, I will say that I have one aunt, Aunt Pat, who did survive her husband long. She's still alive. Uncle Eddie died almost 15 or 20 years ago.
1: Oh, my goodness.
2: And she was very different. She decided that she was going to not be depressed, not be that. And so she went the total opposite way, you know, stayed active with her kids and grandkids and really chose to live. And she's still alive today. In fact, she's the last living member of
1: your immediate family, huh?
2: Yeah, my dad's last sister, right? Mm-hmm. So this is the last sister. He had three sisters, and Aunt Pat is the last one alive. And I hope she lives forever, you know?
1: But sure.
2: The reality is, and we know that they don't. And so this is where, again, using this as an example. It's just an example, folks. We're just able to look at, in it's a glimpse into others' lives that we can then turn and say, am I dealing with that? Am I in that same spot? You know, if I should find myself in this spot, at least I have something that I heard that there is a way out. We don't have to stay here. You can fall into that depression and get yourself out if you want to, right? Losing a loved one, especially after a lifetime of togetherness, is one of the most difficult things that people deal with. And we are most sensitive to this. We have, I hate to say it, but it's a growing portion of our clientele is that, the surviving spouse. And as people start to die off around us and you leave someone behind, that one person standing, like I said, it impacts them in ways that we can't imagine, right? We can't imagine it because you're not there. Right?
1: Right. We want to have some overlap, right?
2: You've got to have something.
1: Plan for this overlap, for this eventuality, right?
2: It's definition and purpose. You've got to have a definition and purpose in your life. This is what gives us the, like I said before, what's the reason why you wake up every day? What is that reason? There's a reason. You got to find it. You got to define it. You got to really recognize that reason. And then in a retirement plan, we want to make sure that that reason becomes the focal point, right? And that's where the plan really does take effect. So, you know, here again, identifying, how about this? I had somebody tell me this the other day, that they feel like they've lost their identity in retirement.
1: Oh, yes.
2: You know, when they were working, this was a high level. I mean, this was a high level management situation. This guy, you know, managed 150 people, and that was, you know, some active management in all throughout his career. And then all of a sudden, now he's retired. He's been retired for a couple of years. We were doing a review and I saw that he was depressed. I said, "Hey, you know, Chuck, what's going on?" And he said, "Yeah, you know, I'm kind of wandering these days. I've been listening to your show, Chris. I think I'm one of those guys." And I said, "Well, tell me what's going on." And he said, "You know, I've lost myself. Lost my identity. I'm retired with no purpose."
1: Oh, golly.
2: And what a thought. I mean, what a thing to say. And you could tell that while he's telling me this, he's recognizing it. It was therapy. It was just a therapy session, which I love being there for folks. And he, by the end of the conversation, he'd really talked himself out of it. And he goes, "You know, I'm going to do what you said. I'm going to grab some paper and pencil. I'm going to start writing stuff down. And I'm going to go do that. I'm going to make me a checklist." And I said, "That's it, Chuck. Make yourself a checklist. Check things off as you go. There's your purpose. Give it some definition, folks. If you have definition to the purpose and why you wake up, then there's structure in that. There's joy in that that you can find, you can make, you can build.
1: Yeah.
2: I mean, you're flexible in that zone. You can do things. If obstacle pops up, you can navigate a way around it. I mean, you're flexible in that position, right? It's when we become rigid. Depression is a rigidity. It becomes hard. Right? Does that make sense? I mean, when we fall into those rigid places where we really can't, we don't feel like we can do anything else, that's the danger spot. That's where, you know, and I love Lost in Space. That's where the robot jumps up and says, danger, Will Robinson, danger, danger, Will Robinson, danger. I mean, I love that piece because there again, that's the warning signal. That's the sign that we need to do something. We need to shake it off. We need to make an adjustment, right? So let's do this right now and say to the next 10 people that call in, if you would like to make an adjustment of any kind, give us a call. The next 10 that call in will get priority spot on my calendar. We will sit down and take a look at what you're doing. Let's do a real evaluation. Let's do the forensic review that I like to do. Let's take a look and make sure that the income program will last all of your life, no matter how long that life is. Let's make sure there's no risk in there and that you have clear understanding and good definition. Let's build that defined benefits plan that will give us clear view into what the fee report is going to tell us. It'll give us a clear risk assessment that we can understand and recognize where the unnecessary losses are and simply stop those. That means more money for you. Folks, let's do the tax analysis. It will give us a real reveal of what the IRS is going to demand of you and what we have to deal with there and how you can minimize that. And then let's develop that customized income plan. Let's use the proven Wealth Defender strategy. Let's strengthen your retirement income. Let's take all the worry and guesswork out of this thing for you folks. So for the next 10 that call in, comprehensive review for you, totally complimentary. Jackie, let them know how to get that done.
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1: All right, I don't know why it seems a little bit hard in this day and age to understand all of the information regarding investing in retirement. This is The Money Professor with Chris Longworth. I'm Jackie Selby. Chris, are we still talking about investments at this age?
2: You know, it's not hard, although I would say it's challenging, right?
1: All right.
2: And it's not even that complicated, but it is intricate. It is intricate, right?
1: A good,
2: well-built plan should have some intricacies that interact in the way that you expect, right? The whole idea is that your expectation in retirement is what we're talking about, folks. Your expectation must be met by the plan's ability to deliver, by the investment's ability to deliver. If you're expecting lifelong income without risk and you're using a tool that does not have that ability to deliver that, that's where the disconnect really happens for most folks, you know, truly. So one of the questions that we get asked often, where should I put my money, Chris? Should I just leave it all in the 401k? Just put it all in the 401k and leave it there? No. Short answer there is no.
1: Yeah,
2: you don't own the 401k. I want you to own your money. I want you to own your future.
1: Okay, right? Good. Let's define this, because the 401k, this is an instrument of your employer.
2: It is a great savings. Let's just say it's a savings tool.
1: Okay.
2: You don't own it. The employer owns the 401k. You are the participant beneficiary. That's what you are. And so understanding that it's a way to save money. It's not the best way. It is a way. It is the number one way in America that employees save money, and it's not even the best way. We've been banging on this one for a long time. We're going to talk about it right now. Once again, a defined benefits plan, a personal pension inside this 401k is the best way to save your money, grow your money, have a defined benefit waiting for you in retirement. You'll know precisely how much you're going to have, when you're going to have it, and what it's going to do. A defined benefits plan gives us certainty in our planning. A 401k has no certainty about it. A 401k is at 100% risk 100% of the time. A defined benefits plan is not. It's the antithesis. It literally takes the risk away from your money and gives your savings compounding interest growth, which is superior to any market condition. Again, pick any 10-year block of time you want. Index crediting beats the market. And sometimes it's just a little, but sometimes it's quite noticeable. But it always wins. And if we're growing money, it is a long term. It is the long view. And I would say it's not the long view. It's the rest of your life view. You got to do this for the rest of your life. It doesn't stop at any point, right? I mean, growing money should happen over your entire lifetime, folks, because you're going to need it over your entire lifetime. And nobody knows how long that lifetime's going to be. So planning for a lifetime of income is a very specific thing that most people need to do. This is what a defined benefits plan will do for you. It will give you that peace and make sure that it's never at risk. You don't have to worry about it. It brings all the positive psychology to your money. It allows you to really relax and enjoy if that's what you're wanting to do. How about this one? How about this one?
1: It is what we want to do. I'm going to give you the number. It is, of course.
2: Throw the phone number out there.
1: 800-719-7917. Call Chris Longworth is his name. And the show and who he is the Money Professor. Yeah. And he's an architect of the financial variety.
2: We are architects, designers. I am a certified financial education instructor.
1: Yes.
2: So I can teach you the actual truth and facts of everything that you possess, everything that you own, everything that you're trying to do. There is an academic point of view, folks, and it is the clean, honest view. The marketplace is a predatory marketplace. So just recognize what it is and know that moving through it, I'm not saying don't use it. I'm saying use it with eyes wide open, right? Know what your expectations are and the investment's ability to deliver that expectation. If they don't match, don't do it. It's that simple. It's not any, there's no more elaborate thought beyond that. If you have a specific expectation from your money, and you use an investment that does not have the ability to deliver that, you're not going to be happy. I promise. Right? Simply put, I promise. Mm. So here's another one. We talked about this one earlier.
1: Okay.
2: Often I hear the comment, retirement means I'm done. Done with
1: right.
2: what? Done,
1: say,
2: with, done
1: what?
2: With what? What are we done with? I mean, retirement means the next thing. Retirement means the next event of life. It's the next job that you have. Folks, if you approach retirement as a job, think of it as the next employment position is your retirement.
1: Hmm.
2: I promise you, you will approach it differently. You will very right. much enjoy it better because you will actually have a plan of action that you want to enact. And this is where I keep telling folks, you know, plan it out. Sit down, write it out. Think about it. What do you want your retirement to look like? Build towards that. And then it's easy to take action when it's time and just let it unfold in front of you and you have this wonderful thing that opens up. But most people don't. They don't plan. They have the 401k and they say, I'm just going to use this. I'm going to stay in here. I'm going to live inside this box until I die. And all of a sudden, 5 years in, they're looking for a job. 401k went down. They're consuming it. Law of diminishing returns kicks in. Now the volatility is consuming it. You're consuming it. And all of a sudden, the realization, oh, we're running out.
1: Mm-hmm. Right.
2: And, you know, remember, it's a large percentage of people in retirement. It's over 60% of current retirees are looking for some kind of work, part-time or full-time.
1: Huh.
2: That's not good, folks. That is not good. And that means they didn't.
1: What do you think the percentage of that is people because they're just bored? Dang
2: now,
1: it, I
2: here again, I'm an optimist, right? Okay. I'm an optimist. I hope it's the larger percentage is
1: Me
2: just
1: too.
2: Bored looking for something to do.
1: Yeah.
2: But data metrics tell us otherwise.
1: Oh,
2: data metrics
1: right.
2: tell us that the 60% are going back to work because they are running out of money. They're not bored. They're running out.
1: Oh, darn.
2: That means 60% of current retirees did not plan well or plan correctly. They're not experiencing the Saturday effect. They're living a Monday in their retirement. Every day for them is Monday.
1: Mm.
2: Now, we were just joking about that earlier.
1: Yes,
2: about,
1: we were.
2: You know, having Monday versus Saturday. And when we were on a little recess there, and Jackie and I were having a good laugh about the effects of nobody wants to live a Monday. Nobody wants to live a Monday. Jackie was telling me, she says, Chris, sometimes I feel like I'm in a Monday. And it's like, it's Tuesday. It's Wednesday.
1: Oh, my
2: but it
1: gosh.
2: It feels like Monday. You know, nobody enjoys that feeling.
1: I don't like, yeah, right? The alarm clock is what I can't wait to be rid of.
2: And so this is where, again, I just keep saying back again, that the psychology of your money, the psychology of your plan, do you have a plan? And remember, folks, having a pile of investments is not a plan of action. Remember, investments, traditionally, you're bought an opportunity and risk. In the marketplace, you bought an opportunity and you bought risk. You bought risk at 100% level. 100% of the time. The opportunity is you hope it will grow. It could lose. It goes both directions. There's no control. You have no idea. When the market screams forward, you hope you're going with it, but a lot of folks don't. How about that one, right? We see the market screaming forward. But when it does this, it corrects hard. And hear about this one. I mean, you're all over the place. You have no control.
1: Right.
2: You bought an opportunity and risk. So eyes wide open, folks. That's what you have in the market. Opportunity and risk. Now, I'm going to say, wouldn't you rather have, or let's just say, put this in comparison. You bought opportunity and risk. You could have and insured and guaranteed account. So let's just say the account you have is all in the market. You bought opportunity and risk. The obverse of that is having insured and guaranteed accounts.
1: So that sounds better than,
2: doesn't it though?
1: Risk. I mean, listen,
2: most people don't think about it in the common language. This is where the financial speak goes right over the top of people's heads. They get lulled into this, you know, 100% risk, 100% of the time thing and told just to hang on. You're okay with that. That's all we got here for an option. Be okay with that.
1: Just hang on.
2: And I'm saying no, folks. No, no, no, no, no. You can have a defined benefits plan. You can have an insured and guaranteed investment account that will produce a known result. That's what we build, folks. It's a fixed indexed annuity. They have insurance policies that guarantee you never lose a dime. They have performance packages that guarantee growth over time. There is a guarantee of return of income to you, and there's a guarantee to pass what you don't spend to your beneficiaries. It's a insured and guaranteed investment retirement program versus an opportunity and 100% risk. So those are the two things that people need to measure with, and that really is the defining measurement. Huh. There it is, folks. From an academic perspective, you can have 100% risk 100% of the time and the opportunity to go in any direction, or you can have a defined benefits plan that gives you a known result, guaranteed protection, can never lose a dime, guaranteed delivery of income to you. And that's what creates the foundation of defined benefits plan. That's where you'll have better psychology on your money. You'll have peace of mind knowing that a portion of it is protected and guaranteed and can never be lost, can never be taken away from you. Now, let's just talk about the tax part. Okay. How about tax sheltering? How about tax favoring? These are important things these days, guys. You know, we're in the lowest tax environment we've ever existed in is right now. It's the perfect time to convert. Because remember, we got a 2-year event in that conversion, right? If you're already retired, you're going to have increase in just for 2 years, but then it goes back down to the lowest amount. So it's a timed, planned event, folks. So let's do this. Jackie, for the next 10 people that call in right now, if you want to have this conversation about how you can maximize your retirement income, maximize your retirement investments, secure your retirement future with a defined benefits plan, the next 10 of you that call in right now, we'll sit down, we'll have this conversation, we'll go through the forensic review that I like to do. Let's take a look and make sure that the income plan will last all of your life or multiple lives if we need to. How about the risk assessment? Let's take a look and see where we can stop those unnecessary losses and turn that into extra income for you. The fee report, do you really understand it? There are multiple layers of fees in most investments. Do you even know how many or what you're paying? Then the big one for me, folks, is the tax analysis. This is where I really want you to have clear understanding. I want you to really understand what the tax man is going to demand from you and how you can get it to the smallest possible amount. And that means more money for you. Let's do the customized income plan. Let's use the proven wealth defender strategy. Let's sit down and take a look at how we can strengthen your retirement income, take all the worry out of your retirement living. In short, folks, like I said, comprehensive review for you, no cost, no obligation. You can go to our website, thefinancialeducationgroup.com, click the book now button. Jackie's going to give you a phone number and you can call that and get a priority spot on my calendar. So Jackie, let them know how you can do that.
1: I'd be happy to. You can use the 800 number, 800-719-7917, 800-719-7917, 800-719-9717. Now we're going to throw some questions at the old professor coming up next.

0: Dengrossed.
1: All right, we've got the professor cornered here. We're going to throw rapid fire some questions
2: back
1: at him.
2: Back from recess, right?
1: All right, we're here for a retirement mailbag segment.
2: Yes.
1: And of course, our show is The Money Professor, Chris, with Chris Longworth. He is your money professor. I'm Jackie Selby. All right, professor, my husband and I are both retired. And our advisor, quote unquote, advisor, says we have enough savings, but I still worry about one bad health event changing everything. Mm-hmm. Are we being overly cautious?
2: Well, I would say no, because the facts of numbers and data metrics show us that literally it's currently estimated today that a 65-year-old retiring this year or last year, within the last 12 months, we'll say, will spend well over $172,000 on healthcare throughout their retirement. Just one person. Now, that's over $350,000 in a couple.
1: My gosh.
2: And so that's an average. That's average. Well, what happens if you have an event? What happens if you have a heart attack and you need heart surgery? How about I'll use my own family and my own dad, God rest his soul, 2 5-way bypasses, 3 back surgeries, 2 shoulder surgeries, and they wanted to do a hip and then he died. So, I mean, it was not a cheap ride. And there again, it just, if it depends on, depends on a lot of things. And so no, being overly cautious is not, I would say plan for it, right? Plan for the unexpected events. This is where having enough money set aside that can be for those unexpected events of life, right? The copay that you have to pay, the added coinsurance or whatever deductible that you may need. Have that money set aside, be designated for that purpose. Because remember, folks, putting definition on your money will give you much better results from that money. So if we have health concerns,
1: yes,
2: and everyone should, have some money that is designated for nothing but that, and now you cover that base as well as you can.
1: Terrific. And you can call and talk to Chris about this, 800-719-7917, because certainly a strong plan doesn't eliminate the uncertainty, but, you know, your plan could fight off some of this risk, which is the whole point of our show.
2: The uncertainty is the point of having the plan, because
1: yes,
2: it's the unforeseen events of life. No one knows what's going to happen tomorrow.
1: Mm-hmm.
2: I mean, we'd like to think that it's all good, right?
1: Mm-hmm. Yeah.
2: What positive thinking is all about. But, I mean, truly, if we think about it, no, we don't know. And so plan well. And this is where, again, like we've always said, if you plan well and plan correctly and you do this thing right, folks, you'll get to experience every day of your retirement life as if it's a Saturday.
1: Mm-hmm.
2: And if you don't, change nothing, do nothing, and you're going to repeat Monday for a long time.
1: Right.
2: And that's not going to be very good. So
1: no,
2: think about it in that view, because that's truly what we're talking about here is the fear of the unknown. Remember fear, F-E-A-R, false evidence appearing real. Well, she's fearful of the unknown in healthcare.
1: Mm-hmm.
2: Well, I would say plan for the event, and now there's no fear. It's just waiting for something to come. Does that make sense?
1: Mm-hmm. Sure.
2: I mean, it really is looking at it and saying, how can we strip away the bad part? Because the event is the event. Jackie, like you and I have joked about, nobody gets out of this game alive,
1: mm-mm,
2: right? And so let's plan for the unforeseen events. Let's plan for the last 10 years of life. Have money set aside for that. Now you create expectation, right?
1: Mm-hmm.
2: We want to have expectations be met. So I always go to say, what are your expectations? Do you want to stay home and age out at home and die in your own bed? Or do some folks look forward to going to a home and being around others and exiting that way? Whatever your desire is, plan for that, is what I'm saying. Right.
1: Right.
2: You have to plan for it.
1: I agree. And the number again for Chris Longworth, 800-719-7917, 800-719-7917.
2: Yeah.
1: All right, here we have somebody who is reviewing their Medicare options, Chris, but she feels that every plan solves one problem but creates another.
2: You know, here again, it's the it's one of the things in retirement planning that people don't think about in advance is the healthcare options. Medicare is a bit tricky. It's not complicated, folks. It's intricate. Does that make sense, Jackie? It's not complicated if you understand it, but it is intricate. There are moving parts. These parts have to move together.
1: Yeah.
2: They are interconnected. There are four parts to Medicare. You just mention that to somebody and all of a sudden you lose them right there. Four parts? What are you talking about? And so, you know, again, it's just understanding how does the thing work? What options do you have? And in Medicare, there are really two options that really need to be considered. One is traditional Medicare supplements, because everyone has to have a supplement. Medicare is, as we all know, is not 100%. Medicare is only about 80% of coverage. So that 20% we have to cover through either a supplement plan or you have Medicare Advantage plan, which is a complete replacement. So Medicare Advantage is a complete replacement because it has everything in it. But if you have traditional supplements, it gives you a little more freedom, a little more control if that's what you choose or if that's what your doctors prefer. Mm-hmm. I work with a group of doctors that prefer the traditional supplement plan. So I have that and I get all my services care, you know, without question, without hesitation. I don't have to ask permission. But within that, there's a higher cost too. So I pay a little more extra premium per month to be able to have that freedom and option. But that's my choice. So there again, I understand it and I plan accordingly for it. So when Medicare options feel like one problem creates another, that's because she's looking at how can I lower my costs? And if I lower my costs, then it increases my deductibles. It increases my copays. It increases my coinsurances. And aha. So yes, in fact, many plans do. That's why I say you have to be careful and shop wisely, have some good guidance, get some good guidance, folks. If you're thinking about Medicare and have questions about supplements, that's what we can help you guide through. Truly give us a call and we can certainly help you with that choice of which is better for you, right? Now, to be clear, I don't do Medicare Advantage, but I do help people with traditional supplements. So, you know, that's what we can help folks with. And it just, like I said, it really kind of takes the mystery out of it. So it gives us a chance to solve the problems in totality, not create a problem to solve a problem, right?
1: Well, boy, that would be nice. 800-719-7917. 800-719-7917. And that's a very good question. We appreciate that. How about this one? My parents never planned for long-term care.
2: Here we go. Yeah.
1: And now the whole family is trying to figure out how.
2: Yep.
1: To take care of them during a crisis, right?
2: It is. I mean, it sounds like one of them, you know, might have lived a lot longer than expected, and now we've got what we call the last years of life are kicking in, and this is where it can be the most challenging. In fact, on the average, the last 5 years of life is the most expensive, most challenging, most difficult time of life, and not just. It's not for the person experiencing it. It's for the family that's there. It's for the family that's around them. It's the most difficult time for them.
1: Right.
2: It's the end of life for the one experiencing it. And so, you know, look at it from different perspectives. And yes, it can be very painful. It can be very disconcerting. It can be very scary. It can be a lot of things when you are the family watching this event unfold and you feel helpless to, you know, help out in any way. But truly, there's lots of help that can be employed. You just, again, have to learn that there are plenty of services available that one can reach out to. And again, if you have a plan in place, it makes all of these events so much simpler to just unfold. Let it employ in front of you, right?
1: Mm-hmm. Well, that's what she's asking, is how do I avoid putting my children in the same position?
2: Well, this again, you have a plan, so get the plan in place ahead of time. And that's the big thing, is that they're dealing with it because it's the crisis time, nobody planned, and here we are. Everyone's reaching into their pockets to help mom and dad, right? No one planned for the end of life. Well, plan for it, folks. If you do not want your children to have to do the same, then you have to do something different. Remember, guys, if we want to get different results, we have to take action to do something different. And this is where having, you know, a good plan for end-of-life needs and knowing that those dollars are defined for that purpose, and now we have definition on our money, and we'll get much better results from it. It's simple logic, folks. It really does translate quite well.
1: Mm-hmm. And so feel free to reach out and talk to Chris. He can help you strategize this. 800-719-7917. And our hearts go out to you because it's a very difficult time. And 63 million Americans.
2: Think of it this way. It is the most loving thing that you can do for your family. The most wonderful, loving thing that you can do is have a plan in place so that when it's time, nobody has to think. They can be with you. They can just be with you.
1: Mm-hmm. That's very moving, yeah.
2: I say that only because that's what we got to do with my mom. We had a plan in place. I was able to be right there, hold my mom's hand on the way out, all the way to the very end. We had no worries. We had no concerns. Mom was comfortable. There was no stress. Mm-hmm. It was the most loving environment that we could imagine at the end of life. And that's what you want to create. And that's for everyone involved, right? The family as well. And those that survive, they're the survivors. They're the ones feeling it. So a plan in place, guys. And so this is where, again, let's turn right now to the listeners and students and say, guys, if you've heard anything here today in the show or in class, give us a call. The next 10 of you that call in will sit down and do that forensic review that I love to do. Let's take a look at your income plan and what plans do you have for end of life. What does your income floor look like? We can help you build one. We'll help you make it last all of your life, no matter how long that life is. But let's sit down and do the analysis first. Let's take a look at the fee report, and then we'll do the risk assessment. If we can stop those unnecessary losses and identify those, you'll be very happy to stop them, and that's more income for you. And then the tax analysis. Let's sit down and show you how much you're going to keep after Uncle Sam is done beating up on you. And then that's where your quality of life will come from. 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
3: Pressure. I'm Angelo Bavaro, Fox News Vice President. J.D. Vance says the U.S. is currently in the, quote, middle of the game when it comes to resolving the war against Iran. This as gas prices remain high, but lower crude oil prices are now helping drive down the national average.
4: We're talking to the Iranians, of course. We're trying to maximize the amount of oil and gas that are coming out of the Strait of Hormuz. That's the thing that we're most focused on right now. And you see, I think oil prices dipping around $80 a barrel today, sometimes a little bit lower. So we're just trying to make sure that we get what we need out of this particular conflict.
3: The VP on Fox is Saturday in America. The national average for a gallon of regular gas remains above $4. Talks continue between the U.S. and Iran to reopen the Strait of Hormuz.
5: President Trump says negotiations are going well to reopen the Strait of Hormuz. He's saying he's taking a personal role in the negotiations, and he expects news on that front anytime soon. Some military analysts have expressed caution about what Iran's real intentions might be. One potential sticking point in any deal would be the level of control Iran would have over ships that pass through the strait. Would they be able to tax them, issue fees of any kind? That's something the U.S. has already rejected, and the U.S. does have leverage in the negotiations, not only due to military force, but due to the naval blockade already in place. Finally, U.S. Treasury Department saying a new round of economic sanctions is now targeting Iran's banking system.
3: Fox's Steve Harrigan in Tel Aviv. Four people, including a child, were killed in Russian attacks on Ukraine's capital and the surrounding region. This as Ukraine hit another oil refinery in Russia. According to local officials, residents are enduring regular drone and missile barrages that Kyiv's depleted air defenses are struggling to counter. 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
7: 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This product is not intended to diagnose, treat, cure, or prevent any disease.
8: Hi there, and welcome to Healthline by the fine folks at Purity Products. One of my favorite guests is on the line. We've got Chris Killam, also known as the Medicine Hunter, standing by now. CNN calls Chris the Indiana Jones of natural medicine because he's, well, constantly scouring the globe searching for natural remedies. You may have seen Chris on the Dr. Oz show or maybe on PBS or CBS and also on Fox News where he does a health segment. He's been featured in the New York Times and also on ABC's 2020. Anyway, Chris is joining us today to discuss not one, but three of the hottest nutritional ingredients out there on the market today. Even better, he's teamed up with Purity today to give away a complimentary bottle to everyone out there in the listening audience. So do not, I repeat, do not change that dial. But first, a quick introduction. Chris Killam is an author and an educator. He's written 14 books. He's conducted research in over 30 countries. Again, he's been on with Oprah and Friends and Dr. Oz. Chris, welcome back to the show.
9: Thank you so much. It's always a pleasure to have a great conversation with you.
8: Now, most of us are super busy these days. We want to stay healthy, but quite frankly, it can be daunting. You know, with all the different supplements out there. Now, Chris, you've traveled all over the world learning about different natural remedies. So you really know which ingredients to look for. So tell me this, besides a good multivitamin and some fish oil, maybe a few other things, go into the three super hot nutrients you've been so jazzed about lately.
9: Well, I'm happy to do that. The three super nutrients, as we like to say, are a green tea extract, a turmeric extract called curcumin, and an extract from red wine called resveratrol. And apropos of what you said about my traveling around the world, I've extensively investigated these in their host countries. So I've been in the green tea plantations of China and India and worked with top researchers of this ingredient in those countries. With turmeric, I've been deeply involved with turmeric researchers in India and seen all of that. And with resveratrol, I've worked with scientists in Europe and also in California and Chile and South Africa, all of which are major red wine producing areas. So I've had the opportunity to investigate these things in the field, meet with the top scientists, and my conclusion is that green tea, curcumin from turmeric root, and resveratrol from red wine are remarkable health-enhancing agents that everybody can benefit from in a very, very substantial way.
8: Now, Chris, let's talk about these big three. And it's interesting that they're all found in our diet and all are considered superfoods. The green tea, the curcumin, the resveratrol. Why did you want to combine the three? There's always a method to your madness, if I can say it that way, because you combine these things together. You call it a real game changer.
9: Well, you know, when I look at these, there actually isn't a reason to put them all in separate products. They do go very well together. As you said, they're all food derived. So it's kind of like you can make a salad if you choose out of many vegetables. You don't just have to have a bowl of lettuce or a bowl of cucumbers. And while that's a little bit simplistic, the fact is that all of these are very, very rich in groups of protective compounds that are both antioxidant, so they actually protect our organ systems, so they maintain a healthy inflammatory status in the body. And this is really a big breakthrough. I also like the idea that people can get a concentrated supplement of green tea extract, curcumin extract, and resveratrol in one product with truly meaningful amounts of each one and not have to go out and basically buy a shopping cart full of stuff.
8: Now, let's dive into the headlines and the research, especially on this green tea, because it's absolutely amazing. I know in Asia they've been using it for thousands of years for healthy aging, but what are you seeing recently in the press? I know you told me the Nutrition Research Journal in its July 2012 issue revealed that green tea significantly increased plasma antioxidant activity and whole blood glutathione. Can you recap some of these headlines and tell me why you're such a green tea advocate?
9: Okay. What you just said about increasing plasma antioxidant activity is really critical. There are many antioxidants that people consume that don't actually wind up in the body, or they don't wind up in the body in any significant amounts. The green tea antioxidants, which we know are among the most highly beneficial antioxidants in the entire world, are very well absorbed. They improve plasma antioxidant activity. That is the blood concentration of antioxidants. So what happens is you get this great concentration of antioxidant substances, which are protective compounds floating around in the body and protecting the cells of your body, your organs, every part of your body from premature destruction due to exposure to environmental pollutants and things in the diet. With regard to the whole blood glutathione, when we take in

0: right antioxidants, and not all antioxidant compounds are the right antioxidants, our bodies produce more of its own super protective compound called glutathione. So you take in the green tea extract, you build the antioxidant activity in your blood, and you also cause your body to produce this enormously beneficial, very well-studied, very powerful protective substance called glutathione. So it is remarkable. This isn't something that most high antioxidant foods or supplement ingredients do, but it does happen with a concentrated, properly made green tea extract.
1: All right, let's switch gears and talk about this curcumin, which is number two on your list. And by the way, these three ingredients are all found in the new green tea combo formula. We're going to be offering a free bottle in a few minutes, but talk to me about the curcumin, which is spelled C-U-R-C-U-M-I-N. Now, most people haven't heard of it, but scientists and researchers know it's one of the most powerful superfoods on the planet. It can positively influence our DNA, maintain joint comfort, healthy inflammation, and more. Can you share some of the incredible headlines on curcumin and tell us why you use this? And we talked about this off air a few minutes ago, this patented curcumin with greater absorption.
0: Okay. Well, first of all, I think while people might not know the term curcumin, they may well know turmeric root, which is a yellow spice, and it shows up in curries, and it's part of the 5,000-year-old Indian Ayurvedic system of medicine. I've been studying turmeric and its derivative curcumin since the 1970s, and I'll say this right off the bat, that there are almost no plant materials in the world as extensively studied as this. A couple of thousand studies can be found in the scientific and medical literature. We know that curcumin is powerfully antioxidant. We know that it has a remarkable capacity to protect the liver, and the liver is our primary detoxifying organ. It greatly enhances joint health. So if people are experiencing joint discomfort due to overuse, this really helps to relieve that. And it's also what we call cardioprotective. It helps to protect the heart. It helps to maintain normal, healthy cholesterol. And one last thing that is really kind of astounding is that curcumin actually causes your body to produce what are called neuroprotective factors in the brain. So it causes your body to produce these agents in the brain that protect the actual tissue of the nerves and the brain itself. There's almost nothing else that we know of that does this. Specifically, the curcumin that you mentioned offers about 7 times the absorption of other curcumin. So when you take 250 milligrams of this stuff, you get about 7 times the activity that you would if you took, say, a comparable amount of another curcumin extract. So this, in my opinion, is one of the most life-enhancing, protective, totally beneficial substances on Earth, and it has just decades of scientific and medical studies to back it up.
1: Now, Chris, I know that we talked already about the green tea in the curcumin in your new green tea formula, which Purity is giving away for free today. But first, tell me about the third nutrient on the list, the resveratrol, which is super hot right now. Share with us some of the headlines and the science behind resveratrol. I know the French love it, but why is it on your short list?
0: Well, resveratrol is one of those remarkable compounds that I just sort of shake my head at how many different things it does. It is found in grapes, in wine grapes. It also shows up in cranberries. What we know about resveratrol is that, like green tea and also like curcumin extract, it's profoundly antioxidant. But more than that, it shows significant properties. When you look at some of the things in the body that happen during aging as a result of fat accumulation in tissue and insulin sensitivity, resveratrol helps to protect against those things. It's a powerful immune regulator. And you know, our immune system is responsible for keeping us healthy. It is remarkably beneficial for the heart. And this is why it's considered one of the key keys to the so-called French paradox. You know, the French drink a lot of red wine, they eat a lot of cheese, they smoke cigarettes, and they stay slim and they have good cardiovascular health, which just seems completely unfair. But resveratrol appears to be key in that. And additionally, there is a brain benefit like there is with the curcumin

0: with blood flow to the brain. So when you take resveratrol, you get brain blood flow. This means you get more oxygen to the tissues of the brain. So this is on my short list for all those reasons and for about a dozen more that would just plain take too long to explain.
1: All right, again, we're talking with Chris Killam, also known as the Indiana Jones of natural medicine, sometimes called the medicine hunter as well. Chris, let's laser in on how this wonderful formula that you created in conjunction with Purity Products. I know that Purity's been in business now for, what is it, over 20 years. They've got a top rating from the Better Business Bureau, and people can get a complimentary bottle of this green tea CR today. We'll give that number out in a few minutes. But first, Chris, before we tell our listeners how they can get their very own complimentary bottle of green tea CR, tell me this. If you wanted to buy this green tea plus the patented curcumin plus the resveratrol, I mean, you spend close to probably at least $75 for all three bottles in the store. And yet today, Purity Products is giving away a free bottle. How are they able to do this?
0: Well, you can consider it kind of a smart bet. And what I mean by that, first of all, Purity's big, but they're also very strategic. They know that if a person who's listening will pick up the phone, call in and get their free bottle, and it really is free, as in it doesn't cost you money, if that person will try the product, take it as recommended, they're going to feel it. And when they feel it, they're going to say, gee, I want this as part of my regular daily regimen. 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
1: 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Okay, Chris, talk about some of the headlines just on the green tea that we didn't get to yet. I understand that dieters just love green tea because it supports healthy fat metabolism. Is that right? And what does the research say about green tea when it comes to weight management?
0: Well, this is one of the especially wonderful things about green tea. We know that green tea has thermogenic properties. That is, it has heat generating properties in the body. So it actually causes your body to burn more calories. So when you eat a meal, you're going to burn more calories from that meal as a result of taking a good, well-made, concentrated green tea extract. In addition, it has specific fat oxidation properties. It actually burns fat. I'm not suggesting that you're going to lose 20 pounds in a week, but I am saying that this is going to help your body to metabolize fat more efficiently. Over time, taking a green tea extract can help you to have a better fat to lean muscle ratio. So from a weight control standpoint, this is very good news. Additionally, green tea helps to stabilize blood glucose or blood sugar. And unstable blood sugar is one of the contributing factors to increased weight. So by stabilizing blood sugar, you have an effect on weight control and weight management. So it's really quite remarkable stuff. You need enough of it. We've got enough of it in green tea CR. It has to be the right extract. We've got the right extract. But the science is there for healthy weight management.
1: All right. Now, Chris, you say that with Purity's formula, it provides you with about 3 cups worth of green tea in each 2-capsule serving. So you get all of the green tea's concentrated benefits for energy, for heart health, for alertness in just 2 caps. Plus, you get the curcumin and the resveratrol, too. So it's easy. You call it your daily shortcut to better health. Explain this idea of a healthy shortcut and explain some of the top benefits as well.
0: Well, I mean, you could, for example, drink 3 cups of good concentrated green tea each day, eat at least 1 really rich curry made with a lot of turmeric root, and drink a couple of glasses of red wine. You could do that every day. Most people will not do that every day, but they still might want the benefits of 3 of the biggest superstar protective health-enhancing nutrients on the entire planet. So when I call this a daily shortcut, I'm simply saying that you can get in a capsule, in a good capsule, what you'd otherwise have to get by drinking a few cups of tea, eating at least 1 large, you know, turmeric-laden curry every day, and drinking a couple of glasses of concentrated red wine.
1: Again, we're talking with Chris Killam, the medicine hunter. Now, in this new green tea CR formula from Purity, it's really about the research. Share with us some of your favorite studies and the headlines on the curcumin that we didn't get to yet. I know this is one of your favorite ingredients for joint comfort and even for brain health.
0: Well, I especially like the liver protective, heart protective, and joint modifying properties of this stuff. The liver is our greatest detoxifying organ, and we know that we're constantly bombarded by toxins in the environment. In fact, blood studies show that newborn babies contain 200 industrial pollutants in their blood at the time of birth. So we need a functioning, super healthy, very strong liver. We might not think about our livers that much, but we need that. Mm-hmm. And we know that curcumin protects the liver. It keeps it strong. From a cardiac standpoint, it's highly beneficial for the heart. It's very good for maintaining healthy cholesterol and healthy platelet levels. And from a joint standpoint, we have innumerable studies showing overall improvement in joint health and relief and stable inflammatory activity, better joint mobility as a result of taking curcumin. I like the brain protective studies as well. You know, curcumin delivers all this. So I regard it as one of the single most important things that you can put in your body. And I'm very well aware that most people are not going to eat enough raw turmeric root to get the benefits that they should and that they can get from a concentrated curcumin extract.
1: 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Call now. All right, back to the show. Chris, I don't want to get too technical here, but these antioxidants in green tea are classified as polyphenols, and they really are super powerful and well-respected by scientists. But in this green tea CR formula, there's more. It's got the green tea, it's got the curcumin, the resveratrol that we talked about, plus grape seed extract, bioflavonoids, vitamin C. Can you talk to me about this array of really super antioxidants and polyphenols that you've put in the formula?
0: Well, yeah, I won't say that we kind of went overkill, but I will say that we really, really developed an efficient, comprehensive program here. Grape seed extract contain a group of highly specialized antioxidant compounds that not only do much of what I've already described, but also enhance the physical integrity of tissue in the blood vessels and the skin. So we put those in there for extra boost in antioxidant activity, but also for a specific type of activity that isn't as much addressed by the green tea, the curcumin, and the resveratrol. The bioflavonoids enhance the overall activity of vitamin C, and vitamin C itself is one of the most important nutrients that we can possibly take in. So I would say that we were very, very thorough. You know, when we went through what could be in this product, we said, you know, what would happen if we put in grape seed extract, bioflavonoids, and vitamin C? We realized that we would have an utterly superior formula. And just to reiterate, I want people to experience dynamic health. I want people to feel great. This formula, the Green Tea CR, will make you feel great. And that's the purpose of it.
1: All right, Chris, I love this Green Tea CR combination formula. And remember, the CR stands for curcumin and resveratrol. I love that with this complimentary bottle today, our listeners can get started for free. That's great value. What would people expect to pay if they bought all of these separately in the store?
0: Well, I think if they bought high quality products that contain these ingredients, they'd be into it for about $75 or so, possibly even $80.
1: Yeah.
0: So they'd wind up spending appreciably more than they're going to spend on the green TCR formula. And they still wouldn't get the grape seed extract. They still wouldn't get the pine bark extract, the bioflavonoids, or the vitamin C.
1: Chris, what kind of results can people expect to see? What can they expect to feel once they start taking this formula?
0: I think that people will feel greater joint mobility and comfort. I think they'll feel more energy because these ingredients also help to stabilize and maintain natural, healthy blood sugar control. I think they'll have more sustained energy throughout the day. And I would just suspect that people will have an experience of greater vitality. When you have a more highly functional immune system, you just feel more energy and better overall. It's kind of, you know, like those days when you get up and go, wow, I feel great. This is a wow, I feel great formula.
1: Now, Chris, the Green Tea CR, let me get this straight. It provides about 3 cups worth of green tea in each 2-capsule serving. Plus, you get the antioxidant equivalent of several servings of fruits and vegetables. Plus, you get the resveratrol and the joint comfort and brain function benefits of the curcumin. I mean, wow, all in one formula. In the last 2 minutes, talk to me about this shortcut to better health and why you want everyone listening to this program to call now for that complimentary bottle of Green Tea CR.
0: Okay. Fortunately, there's an immense body of science that has been growing steadily for the past 20 years, and it's really rich science now. We know that of the various plant-derived substances that exist, green tea extract, curcumin extract, and resveratrol extract are at the absolute top of the list of protective, vitality-enhancing, overall health-promoting compounds. There just isn't anything like these. They're in the Green Tea CR, CR standing for curcumin and resveratrol, product in meaningful amounts. People will take this product. They're going to feel the difference. You're going to feel energy. You're going to feel more vitality. You're just plain going to feel better, kind of more fluid and in that flow of good health.
1: Sure.
0: 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And given that they can get a free bottle, I'm also not saying, now put yourself at great risk and spend a lot of money. 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
1: 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We appreciate your insight. 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
0: Thank you. 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
8: 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I am your host, Steve Summers. Before we jump in today, let me take a step back because I remember this conversation like it was yesterday. I was talking to Dr. Neil Levin just a few years ago, and I asked him, I said, Dr. Levin, if you were stuck on a desert island, what key nutrients would you take? Because, you know, it's confusing for us. There are so many vitamins out there. What is the most important one? If you're like me, I don't want to take 10 to 20 pills a day. I just don't. So anyway, Dr. Levin said, Steve, we're working on this. A few years went by, and folks, here we are today. And on the show to talk with us about that, Dr. Neil Levin is here. He's a chiropractor, nutritionist, and high-level advisor to Purity Products. Dr. Levin, I remember that conversation. I do. Welcome back to the show.
9: You know, that's funny. I remember that conversation as well, and you weren't the only one who had asked me that. I've had so many patients over the years ask me just about that. Doc, you know, if you were stuck on a desert island and you could only have one thing, what would it be? Or, Doc, I don't want to take... I'm giving them five or six formulas. Doc, I just want one thing. And this super pill is the answer to that question. I brought that question back to Purity Products and I said, look, this is getting unruly. I mean, I'm giving my patients a multi. I'm giving them fish oil and krill oil. If they're over 45, they need the CoQ10. Mm-hmm. All the multis are underpowered in terms of vitamin D. So I'm giving them vitamin D. The B12s and all these multis are wrong. Folks over 50, 60 can't absorb it. I'm giving them a B12.
8: Right.
9: And it was getting, they're walking out of here with a bag of pills and they're rolling their eyes at me. So I said to Purity, I'm like, guys, we got to come up with one super formula is what I called it. And they came back. It took them about a year to do it.
8: Wow.
9: And they came back with the super pill. And this is the answer. When I have somebody that says, I just want one thing.
8: Right.
9: This is what I give them, Steve, because this is the multivitamin. I'm talking about a world-class multivitamin. So, this is your krill oil. It's your fish oil. It's your CoQ10. This has got as much lutein, Steve, as an eye formula, a full 10 milligrams of a very high-end lutein. It's got the astaxanthin for the eyes. Wow. Steve, there's 2,000 international units of vitamin D. This has got the right B12 for folks in their 50s, 60s, 70s to give them that energy that they want. This is the answer. If you're only going to take one thing, hands down, the super pill is it.
8: Well, I remember the conversation very well. And to be fair, it had to have been one of those ding light bulb moments, right? I mean, this is actually huge because there is no other multivitamin on the market, at least I know of, that does this.
9: Yeah, there is none. And, you know, it's like, what do you need to take? Let's check the boxes. What do people have to take? You have to take an omega-3, whether it's fish oil or krill oil.
8: Check.
9: I like both because that's just critical for brain health and heart health, visual health. It makes your skin look great. It makes all the cells of the body work effectively. According to a recent study, 98% of us are low in omega-3s, you must take an omega-3. That's in here. You have to take vitamin D. Where if you're above Atlanta, let's say, you have to take vitamin D because for the whole winter, you're not making any. And then if you slather on the sunscreen in the summer, you're still not making any. And vitamin D is critical for everything. It signals to a tenth of the human genome. It's important for muscle health, eye health, immune health, brain health, happy mood. You want to feel good? It's your vitamin D. You got to get that in there. The average Multi-Steve is going to give you 400 international units. That's a joke. The Super Pill has a full 2,000 international units.
8: That's huge.
9: Of vitamin D.
8: That's huge.
9: A meaningful dose.
8: Yeah.
9: And the list goes on and on. It's 100 milligrams of CoQ10. It's the right B12. So what I hear from my patients, that let's say they come in on a Monday and they're, you know, have some neck pain or back pain. I want to see them again later in the week. They come in and they're like, wow, doc, this makes a difference. This isn't like a regular multi where you take it and you hope it's going to work.
8: Right.
9: This is like, wow, I feel better. Once people start on the Super Pill, this is just something they get over and over and over.
8: Well, the way I view this, this is kind of a next generation new frontier of supplementation. It's where one simple pill that you have in your elite multi that you're talking about, an elite omega-3, you said, with krill oil and fish oil, and then you augment that with the cellular energizers like coenzyme Q10, talked about astaxanthin and lutein for the eyes and skin, and even ginkgo, which I don't think you mentioned, for brain health. Now, that is a great idea right there, because we get a little bit older, things slow down. Ginkgo is great for brain health. I mean, does this all surprise you that it's never been done before?
9: You know, I've always been surprised that it hasn't been done before, but, you know, I don't get involved in the intrinsics, but when I talk to Jan over there at Purity, Jason over there, you know, this took them over a year to put together, because to get everything stabilized, because with the fish oil and the krill oil and then the multi, to make everything work just right wasn't easy. But then the benefits are so great. Let's go to this recent study. This is a recent large randomized study. This is on multivitamins.
8: This would be interesting.
9: Let me tell you something. The multivitamin they used isn't half the multi we're talking about right now. So this is a randomized, double-blind, placebo-controlled study performed by researchers, Steve, from Wake Forest University School of Medicine in collaboration with Brigham and Women's Hospital in Boston. That's an affiliate of Harvard. So very high-end study. 2,262 older men and women, average age 72. This was published in September 2022, so very recent.
8: Yeah.
9: What the researchers found was nothing less than shocking. They did this study over 3 years. They gave them cognitive tests at baseline. So that's thinking tests. How is this person thinking? Okay. Everybody was normal cognitively when the test began.
8: Mm-hmm.
9: Now, 3 years later, they redid the cognitive test. Some were on placebo, of course. Some were on the multi. The multivitamin slowed cognitive decline, Steve, by 60%.
8: No way.
9: You would have thought this would have been trumpeted from the hilltops, but you know what? The media, they love to come out and pan vitamins. So when God forbid a study comes out that doesn't show the vitamin did an amazing job, that's big headlines. Yeah. But this,
8: 60.
9: This is major, and it's from Harvard. It's from Wake Forest, Brigham Young Hospital. It cut down cognitive decline by 60%. So that's just outstanding.
8: That's
9: Let me tell you something. The multi we're talking about here, the Super Pill, is order of magnitudes better. You know, just the nutrients are better. So you asked me about ginkgo before.
8: Yes.
9: So when you combine a multi with ginkgo biloba, which has wonderful support for the brain, along with krill oil and fish oil, incredible support for the brain, B vitamins, so important for the brain, and then you add our elite lutein, which has tons of brain benefits, along with skin benefits and eye benefits, this becomes just an outstanding brain formula, on top of it being great for the heart and energy. The first thing people are going to notice is energy. But this is going to work. This is protecting your brain. We all want to age gracefully. The Super Pill is going to help you do just that.
8: You mentioned something a while ago, why it took a year to develop this. Purity Products has been around for 25 plus years now, so they don't do anything halfway. I mean, you put the components together, and you want to make sure that it works. And when it does, you want to tell people about it, just like the Super Pill. It can deliver a multiple mode of action that goes way beyond just a basic multivitamin. And it boils down to what you like to call a difference maker in nutritional technologies. If you can, explain the savings here and why this is so advanced. Because I know savings is so important for so many people out there.
9: Wow, that is like such a great point. Because, you know, people used to complain about the sheer amount of stuff I would give them, right? They were also rolling their eyes at my receptionist when she gives them the number for the cost of it. Because if you're talking about, if you go out and buy a very top quality multivitamin, and then you're going to get some krill oil and some fish oil, and you're going to get CoQ10, and the top selling CoQ10 brand is 100 milligrams. We have 100 milligrams right here. Mm-hmm. You're going to get an eye formula with 10 milligrams of a very good lutein. So I can't see doing it for less than, and you're going to get a vitamin D formula and maybe a high-end B12.
8: Yeah.
9: I don't see you doing it for less than $200. And you know, the fact that since you're bringing up money, the fact that Purity is letting folks try a full 1 month supply of this for $9.95, I mean, that is really, you know why they do it, Steve?
8: Why?
9: Because they want people to try it. They know this is a superior product. They're not out to lose money, Purity products. But in essence, when you get this, they're pretty much losing money, because I think the first 1,000 calls even getting free shipping. You'll know that better than me. But I mean, between the shipping and the cost of the vitamin, they're out big money when someone gets one of these. But they know once people say, see, wow, this is really a lot better than what I was taking, they're going to want to continue.
8: You know, I think this is a good time to clarify how Purity can claim things like better joint comfort in just 7 days with the Purity Super Pill. Because, hey, let's be honest here. I mean, you can't get this benefit from a regular multi out there. It just doesn't exist. Characterize why adding the omega-3s to Purity Super Pill really leverages the science of these omega-3s from krill to reduce joint pain from exercise and activity in just 7 days.
9: This is a great study. This is double-blind, placebo-controlled out of the Journal of the American College of Nutrition. And Steve, this was done on only 300 milligrams of krill oil. It was a high-end krill oil, but it's 300 milligrams. Mm-hmm. We use 500 milligrams of krill oil, and we use something called phospho-boost krill oil. So what have they done here? They've taken out more of the sea salts, mm-hmm. and by doing that, they concentrate up the omega-3s and the phospholipids. And so this is a really, really good krill oil. So you're going to get this benefit and then some. So in this study, in just 7 days, the folks that had knee discomfort, and I think these folks, if I remember correctly, were in their 50s. In just 7 days, Steve, they were 28% more comfortable.
8: Wow.
9: They didn't do anything different. They weren't exercising or using PT or taking NSAIDs. It was they added krill oil.
8: Right.
9: In 30 days, they were 38% more comfortable. Now, researchers didn't stop there. They checked their joint flexibility, their joint functionality, all improved. On top of that, they measured something called C-reactive protein, which is a marker of inflammation. And we want to see that go down. And in this study, the folks on krill oil, C-reactive protein moved nicely in the right direction, showing that not only were people more comfortable, more functional, but their blood levels of this substance, C-reactive protein, were improved. So all around, tremendous benefit. This happened in 7 days. So I can say unequivocally that if you have joint discomfort, especially knee joint discomfort, because mm-hmm. that's what the study was on, this krill oil seems to work just wonderful for making people more comfortable. So if you get this Purity Super Pill and you have the common aches and pains that come along with aging or overuse or being a weekend warrior, once you start to use this for about 7 days, you should feel more comfortable.
8: Well, this is a win-win, because if you take something that's going to make you feel better, going to make your joints feel better, you're going to want to exercise and have more activity on top of that. So
9: that's universal. Yeah. When I'm a chiropractor, so I see that all the time. They come in here, they're complaining, I can't exercise, I can't play golf, I can't play tennis, hiking's not comfortable anymore, I can't play with the grandkids, everything hurts. I'm going up and down the stairs, you know, whatever it is. And I start adjusting them. And once they feel better, they get back to doing the things they want to do. So yes, any therapy, any intervention that's going to help folks feel more comfortable tends to make them happier. And when you're happier and you're more comfortable, what do? You want to get back to your life, whether it's tennis or golf or hiking or playing with the grandkids or shopping or just doing more things. And we want all our customers to get out there and enjoy their lives.
8: And I think, Dr. Levin, this is a perfect time to remind our listeners about the great news here in this special offer. 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I'll give out that number here in just a couple of minutes. Let's bring Dr. Neil Levin back online here with us. And as you're talking, I'm sitting here hearing this cash register going off. If I was to go out and swallow all 15 to 20 vitamin pills a day with somewhere between $200 to $300 a month, you've gone through this whole litany of things. But one of the things that you haven't mentioned just yet, you've checked off literally all of the boxes here, but you insisted that Purity include 100 milligrams of coenzyme Q10 in this formula. Now, that's for energy, right?
9: Yeah. Now, if you go to the average, I don't know, big box store, club store, the best-selling CoQ10 has 100 milligrams of CoQ10. That's a good amount of CoQ10. Mm-hmm. So we have 100 milligrams of CoQ10. Now, why is CoQ10 important anyway? 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
8: Okay.
9: When you eat some food, whether it's fat, carbohydrates, protein, the body takes those, it absorbs them, it brings them to the cells. Once in the cells, it gets into the mitochondria, and those are your little blast furnaces. That's where you turn food into cellular energy. Well, one of the linchpins to turn food into cellular energy is CoQ10. Mm-hmm. You need lots of CoQ10 to effectively make your food into cellular energy. Now, when you were 20, Steve, you made oodles of CoQ10. By the time you're 70, that number is cut in half. So when you look at a 70-year-old, they're not really moving like a 20-year-old, right? So but the question becomes, can you by orally ingesting CoQ10 in supplement form, bump your levels back up? And the answer is yes. But CoQ10, it's absorbable, but when you take it with krill oil, it goes up. It's much better absorbable. So maybe 4 or 5 times better absorbed.
8: Nice.
9: And that's what we have it. We have in this krill oil, fish oil matrix. Now, one other point in CoQ10, for those out there listening that take a statin drug, and you know, a ton of folks over 50 are on statins. They're one of the best-selling drugs out there, and we're not going to pass judgment on statins here, but the point is, if you're using a statin to lower your cholesterol because your doctor told you to, one of the side effects of statins is myalgias, is muscle pain, is discomfort. I see this all the time as a chiropractor. Mm-hmm. Folks come in and they tell me about that. It's widely held belief is that one of the reasons people get these myalgias, these muscle aches and pains from statins, is because it lowers your CoQ10 even more. So if you're taking CoQ10, if you're taking a statin, it's going to lower your CoQ10. So if you're on statins, you absolutely want a multi that has CoQ10. You want to get that CoQ10 in here, in there. The point is, isn't it nice to know when you're taking the super pill, this also becomes your CoQ10 formula in a very absorbable omega-3 matrix.
1: Exactly. And I'm so glad you addressed that, because the energy factor in this is so vitally important. If you just join us, we're talking Dr. Neil Levin with Purity Products. You know, one of the many ingredients in here that is a clinically validated nutrient is called lutein. Now, I know you mentioned that a little bit earlier. It's plant-based superfood from marigold flowers. It's really the centerpiece of basically every single eye or vision formula out there on the market. And you guys actually use 10 full milligrams in this formula. It helps with sharper vision, helps with macular health, glare reduction. I thought that was a little surprising, which is great when you drive at night. I mean, this is great for brain function too. So, I mean, when you consider how much is in the Purity Super Pill multivitamin, Dr. Levin, Purity Super Pill, I would say, what, 40 times more here? Is that right? That's a big deal.
9: It's funny that you say that, because I was just looking at the supplement facts panel on the leading multi just now when you started asking me this question, and they have a quarter of 1 milligram. Wow. We have 10 milligrams. 10. So yes, that's 40 times. That's the difference.
1: Huge.
9: So we have 40 times more lutein, and it's a very special lutein. It's called LuteMax 2020. Lots and lots of studies. Yes, it comes from marigold flowers. Mm-hmm. Yes, it's clinically tested. It's a top lutein in terms of research. And the research is plain. The benefits are for vision are amazing. So LuteMax 2020 improves contrast sensitivity. It improves glare threshold. So if you're driving at night and you know that glare that they can hit you in the eyes, that bothersome glare, this protects the eyes. It protects the eyes from blue light. Blue light is a very big problem. Like if you're looking at your computer, like I am right now, it's shining blue light in your eyes. Your cell phone, when you're outside, you get a lot of blue. You've heard of blue blockers.
1: Yes.
9: Those sunglasses, one of the things they do is block blue light. Too much blue light puts the kibosh on your sleep. So you're watching some TV, or you're playing on your computer, or your worst case scenario, you're bringing your cell phone to bed with you and looking at that. That's going to trash your melatonin and make it hard to sleep. Yep. Well, if you have enough lutein, it's almost like an internal blue blocker. It's protecting you from blue light. So, I mean, and it also boosts something called BDNF, that's brain-derived neurotrophic factor. What does that do?
1: It's memory, right?
9: That's actually the factor that helps your brain neurons grow and make new synapses. And so, yeah, I mean, lutein, great for the eyes, great for the brain, amazing skin benefits. You take lutein and it helps makes your skin look beautiful. So, yeah, this formula is just amazing. Imagine you take your multi, and you're going to get your multi now. You get your eye formula. You get your vitamin D formula. You get your CoQ10. And you get your omega-3 formula all in one. It's just three pills. They're soft gels, so they slide right down. Easy to swallow. And you're getting a month supply from Purity for $9.95. So that is, you know, this is one of those things you hear a lot of. You hear a lot of advertising these days,
1: right,
9: Steve. You really do. I guess I'm being an advertiser right now, but I'm really a doctor that's just talking to you like I would talk to any of the patients that came in here. I saw probably 20 people this morning. This is the way I talk to them. This is the kind of thing that you want in your corner. This is your foundational nutrient. And you want to take a little something else, you can. But you take this and you're pretty much covering 90% of the bases of what you need to optimize your health.
1: 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Dr. Neil Levin, let's have some fun here. 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
8: All right. I have issues with my knees and my joints. Can the super pill help that?
9: In 7 days, Steve, we went over it a little while ago. 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So yeah, knees, I found in my practice, this is the kind of formula that just pretty much is very joint friendly.
8: All right, considering what we know about Purity Super Pill here, do you have any testimonials that you can share?
9: Oh, yeah. I did pull four, just the first few I saw here. This guy's got a fun name, Bebop from Lehigh Valley, Pennsylvania. He's in the age 55 to 64 bracket, rates at 5 stars. He says, best multi. I'm so happy switching to the Purity Super Pill. 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Good mix of vitamins, krill and fish oil and CoQ10. Easy to take. I feel better after just a couple of weeks.
8: Give me another one.
9: One nickname, April from Mesa, Arizona. She says, amazing. I'm 65 years old. I feel like I'm in my 30s. People say I look like I'm in my 40s. The Super Pill makes me feel amazing. I love all the Purity products.
8: All right, one more.
9: Here. Sean T. He says, so much in one pill, excellent quality. It's easier to take just one pill instead of several. Definitely a plus. I don't have time to count out pills every day, every week. Take one of these and you're good to go. I could tell an immediate difference while on this product. More energy, less health issues. Highly recommend. I have a few more here, but we can leave it there because I can tell you firsthand, my patients love this product. This is vitamin taking made easy. If you hate having all those bottles, if you hate taking 15 or 20 pills, this is your omega-3, your multivitamin, your vitamin D, your CoQ10, your I formula, your D formula, your B12 formula, all rolled into one. Amazing value, easy to take, very, very high end. So yeah, this is one of those, once people start on this, they want to continue. This is a great nutrient. And again, for $9.95, absolutely give this a try.
8: Dr. Neil Levin, we've run out of time. I better go and give out that number.
9: Time always flies by, Steve. Thanks for having me.
8: All right, I've got some great news. 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
11: A deal appears near. I'm Carmen Roberts, Fox News. But it may not reopen the Strait of Hormuz. Iran and Oman reportedly want to limit ships to a narrow route and charge fees. Fox's Steve Harrigan has more from Tel Aviv.
12: President Trump has been citing progress in those negotiations to reopen the Strait of Hormuz, also stressing his own personal involvement in those talks. From Iran, more mixed messages on their progress. Some hardliners making extreme demands they say must be met before any deal is made. Some commentators say even if Iran does sign a deal, they may not uphold what they sign. A key sticking point will be control over the Strait of Hormuz. How much leverage could Iran have, both in controlling the type of ships that pass through and possibly leveling fees or transit payments on those ships? That's something the U.S. has rejected.
11: As the midterms quickly approach, President Trump keeps up the pressure for the Senate to pass the election-altering bill, the Save America Act. Vice President J.D. Vance tells Fox News.
13: The president's priority right now is to get the Save America Act passed. I think it's absurd that we're the most advanced democracy in the entire world, and yet we don't have voter ID. That really has to change.
11: In addition to photo IDs, the measure would require proof of citizenship to register. Democrats oppose the bill, saying it would make it harder for eligible Americans to register, including married women who changed their names, which no longer match their birth certificates. House passed the bill in February. Senators in Washington left for their August recess without taking action. And the Senate narrowly confirmed Todd Blanche as Attorney General, taking a final vote just before dawn.
14: On this vote, the yeas are 50, the nays are 49.
11: Every Senate Democrat voted against him, joined by Republican Susan Collins and Lisa Murkowski. 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
16: That heat's going to be out there for one more day.
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5: 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Yes, I am back in the Seattle studio broadcasting today. We got a lot to get to, including the end could potentially be near for U.S. Attorney Jeanine Pirro. Plus, ICE made another arrest, which is, of course, breaking news to King 5. They don't want any arrest. We'll get into that and so much more. But first, the latest out of Spokane. That's what's trending, brought to you by the Sunset Auto Family.
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5: Here's where things stand right now in an evolving situation. We have three fires breaking out on Saturday, Old Trails, Fairview, and Autumn Lane out in Spokane. They're now being managed together as the Spokane complex. NBC reports that it's already burned close to 10,000 acres. It's at 0% containment. And obviously, it's causing a lot of damage. The latest update puts the combined total of a little over 10,000 now. And these are, again, are figures that are going to change by the time this sentence is done. Spokane County Fire District 3 put the Old Trail structure losses at 640. Spokane Fire said that that number is low. It's going to be much higher. We've already seen some of the numbers coming out. 65,000 or so people have been evacuated. There is concern that there will be some loss of life with the evacuations. The latest number I saw was either 15 or 16 unaccounted for. Doesn't mean that they are deceased. It just simply means they're unaccounted for. We know, according to the people who are there, this kind of just happened out of nowhere for a lot of people. And even though the circumstances on the ground had been extremely dry and potential for this kind of threat, no one really expected that they would have this fast-moving fire in this part of Spokane. One resident, Bob, speaking with KHQ television, said he and his wife were evacuated over the weekend. They don't even know if their home is still there.
21: So we jumped in the truck and the trailer, and when I headed out the driveway, I could see the flames down about maybe less than a quarter mile coming up the highway. Yeah, we're just going to try and survive. There's a lot of people that are having a lot of trouble, so, you know, thank God for the firemen.
5: Now, friend of the show, State Representative Jenny Graham, she lost her home in this fire. Obviously, not something anyone wants to have to deal with. They're all grateful that they're still alive and in good health, but dealing with this kind of tragedy is a lot. And look, there were people who their homes weren't in any immediate danger, at least at the time that they spoke with KHQ. But folks like Wes and Cole said they felt it was their duty to help as much as they could.
22: Yeah, we had a water truck that we use for hauling water to cattle when we're, you know, in a dry season. So we have two trucks out here that we're using, and then the neighbors have found stuff, and my nephew went and grabbed this thing to help out. So
23: I just picked this up this morning, literally called him and picked it up, came right up here, tried to fill it with one of the cattle ponds, and then now we're here.
5: Now, as of right this moment, there are two storylines to follow outside of the obvious, right?

0: we've experienced some cooler temperatures, and the conditions have made it a little bit easier for the folks fighting this in Spokane to make some gains. When I say cooler, doesn't mean cool. It's still very, very, very, very hot in Spokane. The west side of the state, some of you probably noticed, it was drizzling earlier this morning. We had a nice little breeze. The breeze, of course, on the east side of the state is not great, but it's gotten a little bit cooler. Number two, here on the west side of the state, we're now dealing with a health, air health quality advisory. I was outside 2 hours or so ago, and you could definitely see some of the smoke in the air. It wasn't awful, but it had that kind of weird glow that you notice when there's smoke out there. But it wasn't awful. I went right before we went on this hour. I just poked my head out. It's gotten dramatically different, darker. And that glow is a little bit more pronounced. Again, this is as of like 5 minutes before going on the air this hour. So things are changing relatively quickly. One thing that we saw, and Michael Baumgartner, the congressman from Spokane, will be on the show in about 30 minutes or so, 20 minutes or so from now. He noticed this on X, that there seems to be general bipartisanship in everyone coming together, including Bob Ferguson, who was thankful of the Trump administration. And you don't normally hear Bob Ferguson say anything positive about Donald Trump. It tells you the game that he plays, that he's just always constantly going after Donald Trump. But listen to Bob Ferguson as of yesterday.
1: I will just say I can't speak to the past. I wasn't governor then. But what I can say is I deeply appreciate the president taking time. I think I requested a conversation. I'm losing track of the hours here today, but just a few hours ago. And I was on the phone with him literally a couple hours later. And I had the clear sense he understood what was going on. Huh. I had the clear sense he'd been briefed on what was going on. He was knowledgeable about the situation. And I appreciated that.
0: He appreciated that. And this despite the fact that Democrats had told us that, in particular, FEMA would be weaponized against blue states. Remember that storyline, that talking point, that the federal government would not be providing assistance to the blue states? Well, last time I checked, we're very, very, very blue. And the president reacted and his administration reacted immediately. And, you know, the truth is, I wouldn't expect the president to have any idea where Spokane is. Same of Joe Biden. I would have no expectation that the president, regardless of which party they're from, would know anything about Washington and would probably have just a big picture understanding, well, there's a fire and it's serious. But I wouldn't expect them to know it. Sounds like he was actually well-versed on what was going on here. And Bob Ferguson didn't have to say anything. He didn't have to give any kind of positive statement about the president here, but he chose to. Because we understand that when you push politics aside and the games that they play aside, this is about an end result. More resources, getting people the help that they need, period. End of story. Except there was one blatantly political statement over the weekend that exploited the devastation in Spokane. And it came, of course, from Jay Inslee, who is hoping to run for president and fail again. I suppose he doesn't hope he fails. He hopes he can at least make it to South Carolina. He's not going to. He's never going to do more than maybe 0.7% in the polling. But he's going to run on his climate change agenda. He's, of course, the climate daddy, Jay Inslee. And he posted on X, three enormous wildfires are raging in Spokane. Thousands of people are evacuating, not knowing if they'll come back to a home or nothing but ashes. At that point, it's fine, right? That's the kind of thing you expect. But then it says, climate change isn't some faraway threat. It's happening right now to our neighbors and friends. We have to fight for them. And from the comfort of his Lopez Island home, he posted a video.
2: It's a beautiful morning here in Lopez Island, but I'm so concerned.
0: By the way, I'm assuming he only said Lopez Island because he didn't want you to respond by saying, oh, how's Idaho? That's my guess.
2: Turned. Talked to my friend, a legislator in Spokane, whose home was, he had to evacuate because of these massive fires in Spokane County. The whole state's under threat now. Climate change. You know, climate change isn't some existential global thing. It's our neighbors. It's our friends.
0: Oh, okay. It's our neighbors. It's our friends. Climate change is our neighbors and our friends? The hell does that mean?

0: It's an existential threat. Okay, he's entitled to have these views. I don't care. And it's not like I'm here saying that climate change doesn't exist. I do think it exists, just not the way that he does. Why was yesterday the time to post that? Before he even had any real understanding of what was going on, before we even got to 1% containment, why was it necessary for him to do that? Because he's using this to pursue a long-term personal political agenda. And it's just disgusting. It's disgusting, especially because we still don't really know what caused this. Now, I've seen some of the video that's now out there showing homeless person starting fires. Like, I've seen that. PBS had a report about how this was started by lightning. We've had different claims. Nothing has been verified yet. And I'm not going to be the one who states as a fact that this was homeless or lightning. I have no idea. But this was not due to climate change. There's no evidence. It's not like all of a sudden some dry bush said, oh, you know what? Peace out, everyone, and just implodes. Like catches fire. That's not what happened. It's not what happened. And I'm not even going to come out here and say it's due to poor forest management. That's almost certainly going to be the claim that comes out or the news that comes out. I don't know that now. I just know we've got a bunch of people who are fighting for their lives, fighting for their homes. And we don't need to make it overtly political. It just seems wrong for them to do that. But that's not going to stop them. That's what they do. That's what they do. And call me crazy. I'm in that camp of saying, hey, why don't we wait a little bit? Why don't we wait a little bit? The worst you can do is call me consistent on this. Because whenever there's some sort of tragedy, unless there's zero way around it, I try to keep politics completely separate, at least for the day of the tragedy. I try. I'm not always perfect. One might argue calling out politicization is politicized. Okay, fine. Sure, I guess. But I didn't bring it up. He did. That's Jay Inslee. We've got this written up if you want to help me shine a spotlight on this issue. SeattleRed.com. Let's find out what else is trending.
1: What's trending? Snohomish County.
0: King 5 invented yet another ICE scandal. And in this case, it was a dude getting into a different car, just being transferred from one vehicle to another. Who is this guy that was arrested? Do you know, Jackson?
2: No.
0: No. But you saw the same King 5 story I saw by Sharon Yu, the resistance reporter.
2: Unfortunately, yes. Yeah.
0: Yeah. Weird how when you read the story, they give you no details on who was actually apprehended. All we know is that a handcuffed man was moved from one ICE vehicle to another ICE vehicle, but it happened to occur at a parking lot that belongs to a church in Edmonds, a church run by a dude who's not like an observer of just, oh, what's going on in my parking lot? I'm a man of God. No, this is a hardcore leftist who previously hosted an event on his church campus calling out ICE getting involved in any kind of enforcement. That's who this guy is. But Sharon Yu is the reporter, so that guarantees that it's going to be framed in a way that's anti-ICE, because they treat any kind of enforcement, regardless of the target, any kind of enforcement as wrong, as immoral. And this article and this feature from King 5 relies on three sources, either feigning outrage or simply aligning with the anti-ICE sentiment from Sharon Yu and King 5. You have a neighbor who watched from his window this transfer from one vehicle to another. By the way, it was a peaceful transfer. There was literally nothing happened other than we have to go from this car to the next. Why? Don't know. They talked to the far left pastor of the church, and they talked to the marketing manager of the church's food bank, because they're trying to pretend that the food bank is now suffering as a direct result of ICE in some way. Now, we're not entirely sure they make any kind of case other than to say, well, this is happening, so let's just blame ICE. That's it. And none of the three people that they talked to knew who was being transferred from one vehicle to the other. No one knew why this person was arrested to begin with. So in a way, they're just like Sharon Yu, completely ignorant, but have a political agenda that they want to pursue. That's it. The detainee in this case, not named ever, not once. We don't even get his immigration status. We assume that this is someone in this country illegally because they cite ICE agents involved. That's the assumption we're making, but we don't even know that because they don't give you that in the article or in the video feature. We don't get any criminal history. We get no ICE response. In fact, Sharon Yu gives off the impression she didn't even reach out to ICE for comment, which is not new for Sharon Yu. It's not the norm. Usually, if you are a real news outlet, you will at least give them the opportunity to provide comment should they want to provide comment. They didn't even do that here. They didn't even do that. So first they talked to this neighbor, David.
3: I figured out what it was right away. There were two fellas in gaiters, olive drab gaiters, and they had a fella in their custody, I guess, and putting handcuffs on him.
0: Huh. How'd you know it was ICE? Because I was told that you can't tell if they're ICE or they're just some random person who's impersonating ICE.
2: I can't believe he gendered the suspect, too.
0: Shame on him. That's a good point. Thank you for bringing that up. I was going to give him a pass as just some simple observer. I don't know who this guy is. But obviously, he's an evil conservative because he gendered the man. I mean, the person. And I can't say person because son isn't it. The human.
2: No, individual.
0: Human. The individual. Well, now we're assuming they're species. Should we be able to do that? That seems wrong, too. Now, the pastor of Edmonds United Methodist Church, again, far left guy on immigration issues. His name is Jeremy Smith. And he was very upset, he told King 5, that ICE just happened to use their parking lot for the transfer.
4: A detainee was being moved from one car to another. It was happening while kids were being dropped off for preschool.
0: What? I didn't know that. Well, that changes everything.
4: It is a place of safety, and so to have that be violated is an affront to our values. Somebody loves that person. Every Sunday when we gather, we're in prayer for the greater community that's being afflicted by this administration.
0: Okay, somebody loves this person. Sure, maybe. Let's assume that's true. Can we also assume that there's a reason why this individual is being arrested and that someone might love the victims of this individual had he committed a crime while being in this country? Is that possible? Someone might love the person who was pushed to the back of the line to come into this country the legal way because this guy jumped the line? We're assuming. Is that also possible? Or no? It's completely impossible. Or it doesn't really matter. Not to King 5, who made a point to talk with Kelly Lewis, the marketing manager of their food bank at this church, who said they've seen a drop in people using the food bank, and obviously it's due to fear in the immigrant community.
5: We don't know for sure, but we think that that could possibly be because of fear for seeking assistance.
0: We don't know. We have no evidence to back this up. We've not actually heard from anyone who's made that point. We don't even know if the people coming here for our food are in this country illegally, but, well, they look brown skin, so we're just going to assume. That guy looks like his name is Juan. No, it's John. Mr. Juan, would you stop? It's John. I was born here in Edmonds. I'm just having a tough time right now. I just have a tan. I'm not even Latino.
2: Hey, you know, it's summertime.
0: It's the sun's out.
2: Get a few shades darker.
0: Just my God.
5: To have fear be one of those factors that deters someone from getting food is something that our staff is having to wrestle with.
0: How are you wrestling with it? I'm curious. You're wrestling with something that you acknowledge in the same breath is not based in any kind of facts. You're just assuming. You're making assumptions. And you know what it says about you? Not me, because I'm not making the assumption. So don't put that on me. It makes an ass out of you. Not me. The dumbest life. You know what it means to assume? Makes an ass out of you. And why me? You're the one assuming. Why are you giving me a hard time?
2: Well, if you put your trust in that person, I guess it could make one out of you, too.
0: Does it sound like I'm putting trust in this person? Of course not. This is moral preening at its worst. This is not journalism. This is what King 5 tries to pass along as journalism. And you can read about it at SeattleRed.com. Let's find out what else is trending.
1: What's trending? Wait, what?
0: Oh, my God. Oh, my God. We had a moment that you can't unhear. At a women's pro baseball league game, it was their first game. And they had Martha Reeves and two backup singers, I guess, performing the national anthem. Do we know who Martha Reeves is? Do people know who that is?
2: She was like a Motown singer.
0: I'm assuming, because Motown performer, they could sing. And not so much when you become 90 years old or however old she is.
2: I think she's like 85, it said.
0: She's up there. So she sings arguably the worst national anthem we've ever heard. And I'm including the Roseanne Barr performance.
2: And Carl Lewis, and he had the really bad one too, right?
0: I don't remember that one. I remember Roseanne, but I'm giving her a little bit of a pass because it's not like she's a singer. Martha Reeves is.
6: Oh,

0: less gleaming.
1: Is it possible her earpiece wasn't working and she couldn't hear herself? Which is a real thing. It happens. Because there's almost like a hint of talent in the voice. Like you can almost hear her voice and say, yeah, 20 years ago, 30 years ago, 50 years ago, she probably could sing. But I don't hear this and say, yeah, last week she was probably fine. What happened?
0: Who's brought stripes and bright stars?
1: They're not even on the same, like at the same
2: harmony or any, yeah.
1: They're just completely off.
0: Rushing. And the rocket's red glare, the bombs bursting in air, gave proof
1: through
0: the night that our flag was still there.
1: Oh, did she forget the words?
0: Oh, say does
1: no.
0: She's
1: going to try to go for that
0: spangled
1: final note.
0: Don't.
1: This is offensive, right?
0: Or the land of the free and the home of the brave.
1: Why are people pretending that was a good performance in the crowd? They went to some player. I have no idea who any of these players are. Who just did a whole like, oof. That was her face. I was like, oh, dear God. But you had people that go, yeah, that was awful.
2: Francis Scott Key is rolling over in his grave.
1: Oh, and it turned, so people today, obviously, everyone's talking about this because it went viral on the interwebs, saying she actually is a legend. Like, she was a really great performer. I'm not familiar with her. She did, oh, no, I am familiar with her. Do you know what she did?
2: What?
1: I hate this song. Heatwave. Dancing in the Street. That was her, according to the
2: internet. I feel like I would
1: internet.
2: Have to hear them.
1: Dancing in the Street. Yeah, how do you not know that song?
2: It's not ringing a bell.
1: Are you serious?
2: Maybe if I heard the actual version, I would remember. I don't know.
1: Well, okay, well, excuse me? What is that supposed to mean? What is that
3: just
1: supposed
3: joined
1: to mean?
3: YouTube shop.
1: Hold on. I'm going to play a clip. What do you mean if you heard the actual, so my version wasn't good enough?
2: Yeah, that's what I'm saying, yeah.
1: Never heard this song.

0: the hell is wrong with you?
1: Well, how much time do you have?
0: How do you not know that song? Heat wave? Gotta be a heat wave.
1: I don't know.
0: I can't tell if you're being serious.
1: No, I'm being serious.
0: You know, the hell is wrong with you? How do you not know that song? Nowhere to run? Nowhere to run to, baby. Okay, just play the music. Dear God, what the hell is wrong with you? How do you not know these songs? There's something wrong with you.
1: Well, we already knew that.
0: You have useless knowledge, and yet you don't know Dancing in the Street? Heat wave, Nowhere to Run? Okay. 1-800. You look this up. I feel shame on your back. Like, you're associated with the show, and I'm feeling great shame for this. 1-800-465-877. It's the Jason Rant Show.
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0: Welcome back to the Jason Rant Show. Thank you so much for tuning in. I really do appreciate it. A really bad look for the Trump administration is looking even worse. That dude from the rowing team who was charged with the vandalism of the reflecting pool, the DOJ, over the weekend, or maybe it might have been Friday night, announced that they were no longer going to pursue charges. And they specifically cited in their filing with the court that this was due, at least in part, to a botched, you know, job by the contractors, that they were rushing to get it done in, you know, so much as they wanted to get something done so they would have a nice reflecting pool ahead of the 4th of July America 250 celebration, which, by the way, I totally understand why they would want to rush to get that done.
7: but it was a relatively rushed job that led to this problem. Now, what they didn't do is say there was no vandalism. That's not in this filing. They simply say that they don't have the evidence that they thought they would have to go after this individual, Jeanine Pirro, the U.S. attorney, former Fox News host, former judge. You know, when the charges were announced about a month ago, she's like, we've got it. We've got the goods on this guy. We're going after him. You don't mess with us. So for them to have to walk that back was a really bad look. Now, the president, he obviously doesn't like this because he's put a lot of, I don't want to say political capital per se, but he put some political capital, we'll say it that way, on this being solely the result of some kind of shenanigans, criminal behavior, not just from the Olympic rower, but from others. And, you know, he's posted video of people leaning into the reflecting pool and pulling out some of that rubber, whatever it is. It's not a tarp, whatever that material is. And, you know, In fairness, I did say, I don't know if all of that is vandalism in the traditional sense. You might see something floating and you go ahead and reach up thinking you're just like cleaning it from the reflecting pool and it causes more damage. We've probably all done something similar where you try to take a sticker off and then it just makes it worse because the little remnants stay on the wall or the bumper stick, whatever it is. So this was not a good look for the president. He arguably made it worse because he's defending the claim of vandalism while then attacking Jeanine Pirro.
8: And frankly, I think she choked. Because the judge was really vicious. Instead of going after the people that did it, the judge went after her and went after her department. And I guess she choked. I don't know what the hell happened.
9: Are you reconsidering her role?
8: I don't know what. You're fake news. Don't ever talk again. You're fake news. One of the worst in the business. Fortunately, nobody watches you.
7: Well, that did save him from completing that. Although, to get to that point, he was going on for, 4 minutes about what he said was happening. The reporting now, it's being reported by a number of outlets. CNN is the first one that I saw it, at least. Speaking with two officials on background, that he's not just furious with Pirro, but he's thinking about getting rid of her. He had been lighting into her throughout the weekend. He said he was blindsided by the court filing because no one told him it was coming, which, if that's true, that's also a big mistake from Pirro. And I don't expect the U.S. attorney to call directly the president on anything, and there's got to be some separation, I imagine. You couldn't get word to him. Couldn't talk to someone who could talk to someone who could talk to someone who would get in his ear and say, hey, just so you don't feel blindsided by this, this is what's happening. Here's why. So that was a mistake. But now, apparently, he is considering a termination and moving on from her. That would be such a huge mistake. Such a huge mistake. Because not only is she incredibly loyal to the president, she's actually competent. She actually knows what it is she's doing. And while I think you could fairly say this was mishandled because she made promises that she could not follow through with, where she made assumptions. For her part, she's essentially saying that the Park Service promised us all this information but didn't give it to us in the end. That's on Pirro, or that's on her office. That's on her office. The office is supposed to get all of that before they move forward with charges, before they decide very publicly to charge someone and say that they're guilty of something. So that's on her. That's a huge screw-up, no doubt. But outside of this, I don't know anyone can point to anything that Pirro did that was particularly egregious or even questionable. She seems to be having good relationships with folks in D.C. where she's operating, and that includes the mayor. I don't know if it'll include the incoming socialist mayor, but it includes the current mayor. She obviously is loyal to this president and this administration. Why would you get rid of that over something like this? Especially given the fact that this story will be forgotten in 3.5 minutes. When we go to break, this story will have been forgotten. CNN will bring it up tonight, no doubt. Thankfully, I'm not on the panel tonight. I don't have to worry about pushing back against all the bad faith criticism that'll come from some people on the left. But this story goes away. So why would you make it a bigger story? I don't understand that. The president, one of his faults is that in his expectation of loyalty, he thinks that you're going to lie and potentially break laws or act unethically in order to show your loyalty. That's wrong. He should not expect that. She's exceptionally loyal. I don't know who could you expect to be even more like more loyal than Pirro. It's absurd. So she's supposed to move forward. What's worse? This short-term embarrassment or the much bigger embarrassment, bringing this to trial, being found not guilty, and then having a judge move forward with some sort of sanction against you for bringing up a charge that was never backed by the evidence. What's worse? That one is. They say over at CNN, the Justice Department acknowledged in its court filing on Friday that the president's $14 million renovation of the reflecting pool was, quote, hasty and botched, and said it was dropping the criminal case against the former Olympian. David Hearn, by the way, is his name. And in his statement today, he actually indicated that he wasn't too happy with the contractor, which, again, is a little bit of a bad look because your team picked the contractor, number one. And number two, up until today, you had nothing but praise for the contractor. And I get his point, right, that no matter what he does, the left will always find reason to say something was wrong, something's egregious, it's outrageous, blah, blah, blah. And so he talks normally over the top and with flattery of the work that he does. Sometimes it gets him in trouble, needlessly. This is one of those things. Now, to me, do I care personally about anything? No. I'm not passionate about the reflecting pool contractor or the work that they did. Like, I don't care. It looked great. I was in D.C. on Friday as I was filling in for News Nation. Great city. Turned around. I saw a lot of National Guard people, you know, walking around, not just at the train station, but just in general. Felt safe. It was clean. There was this one little park with a whole bunch of homeless people, but I think they were feeding them at the time. So it was kind of like pigeons. They all just sort of show up. Outside of that, it was great. And it was unlike what I remember DC, and I love DC, but it was gorgeous. So he's been doing a lot of good work. Don't let this get in the way of that, please. Please don't create this as another talking point for the left. Just don't. Especially, you know, tomorrow we're going to get Todd Blanche vote. Looks like it's going to be successful. We're going to have a great new AG. This story goes away with that completely. You have 24 hours of this being just mentioned on MS Now and CNN. Don't turn it into more than that, please, Mr. President. 1-800-465-8770 for your texts. 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
7: 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Spokane is burning. We've got three fires now, one complex, 640 or so structures evacuated. The mayor calls it the worst natural disaster the region has ever faced. We have lots of folks turning their attention, not just locally, but nationally, to what's been going on. The response from the federal government and from the locals on the ground has been pretty outstanding. Someone who's been there every step of the way has been Congressman Michael Baumgartner, who represents that district, and he joins me now. Welcome back to the show.
18: Thank you, Jason.
7: What can you tell me about the situation on the ground and the efforts to protect life and property?
18: Well, you know, we've had a lot of fires in eastern Washington, you know, through the years. Obviously, this is a forested area, and it's not uncommon, but man, this fire, the way that with the winds, the way it jumped the river and got into residential neighborhood, you know, really haven't seen something like this. Just a tremendous amount of devastation. So far, no loss of life that we know about. So we continue to pray that remains so, but really just really significant. I was really appreciative of so far the response of the federal government. I spoke with Secretary Mark Wayne Mullen yesterday. I was in contact with the White House, and really appreciate Speaker Mike Johnson reaching out just a little bit ago. So certainly the eyes of the nation and the concern of the nation are with Spokane, and that's very much appreciated.
7: And it certainly seems at the state level, and again, I imagine the same is true amongst Spokane officials, but Bob Ferguson said, you know, nothing but positive things about the Trump administration and the federal response.
18: Yes, that's right. You know, and that's the way we want it. We want to keep it. Is not let politics get in the way of this. As I said yesterday at the press conference with Governor Ferguson and Senator Cantwell, you know, these aren't Republicans and Democrats addressing this issue. This should just be elected leaders who have the goodwill and the good intentions of the of the people of Washington State that we're trying to deal with. So hopefully that will continue. It is very significant that President Trump wanted to designated Western Washington as the disaster area in April for the flooding of last year. So there's kind of two parts to this. There's a emergency phase, which is what do you need right now? And that's things like search and rescue dogs or additional firefighting resources, you know, those sorts of things, food aid. And then there's going to be a disaster recovery phase. And that's the long term where, you know, once people get to the immediate aftermath, it's like, you know, how do you deal with the IRS or your home loan support? Actually, Kelly Chambers, the new small business administrator for our region, just reached out to tell me about some potential home loan assistance that can be given. So I just really appreciate everybody that's been reaching out to me across the country to try to support people out here.
7: And it seems to be dismantling that narrative that this federal government under the Trump administration would abandon the blue states including specifically around FEMA. It sounds like that's just obviously not true. And I imagine while you've obviously been working behind the scenes, you haven't done anything to push the federal government to do anything beyond what they were already going to do, correct?
18: That's correct. You know, and look, I mean, down the line when they're, I just think about some other of the places, the state in the country that we dealt with emergencies, you know, if there are state-based policies that are helping, you know, that are making the situation worse or contributing it, then I think it is appropriate for the federal government to say, yeah, hey guys, you know, we need to see some changes here. So that's like, you know, what we saw in California with the fires. So I think forest management practices are going to be a part of the discussion at the appropriate time, because we do have fuel loads that are too high in Eastern Washington. And it's only appropriate as we steward federal taxpayer dollars, you know, that, you know, we want to see, you know, improved policy. But, you know, nobody's trying to make this thing political, you know, at the moment from the federal side. And, you know, I think I appreciate that the governor acknowledging, you know, President Trump, good work. And, you know, what I said in the room to everyone last year, I just said, you know, I'm not going to tell elected leaders how to, and politicians, you know, how to do their job specifically, you know, with their voters. But, you know, genuine gratitude goes a long way in this. And I was pleased that Governor Ferguson expressed that gratitude, as he should have, towards the president yesterday.
7: Although the former governor and Jay Inslee spent the weekend posting, you know, a video about climate change being responsible for the fires. He did that from the comfort and safety of his home over at Lopez Island. I mean, what's your response to the governor politicizing this when it, again, it seems everyone else is not politicizing it?
18: I will just say that I don't think anybody's surprised that Jay Inslee is acting like Jay Inslee.
7: Yeah. Do you expect more of that?
18: Well, you know, I don't know. I mean, I'm just trying to focus on what we need to do out here at the moment. And look, I had good discussions yesterday with Senator Cantwell. Appreciated her being here, you know, in good discussions with Governor Ferguson. And so, you know, what yesterday's old news wants to say about things, you know, doesn't really matter to the people trying to deal with this in the crisis of the moment.
7: Have we gotten any official word yet on what caused this? I know that Senator Cantwell said that this was caused by an historic weather event. I don't know what she's talking about specifically. There were rumors that this started because of homeless people in an encampment. And then I thought I saw PBS say that it was lightning. Anything specific?
18: The short answer is we don't know. We asked that question yesterday to the fire chief, you know, and they said the investigation, you know, is ongoing. Obviously, you know, they still have hot houses and embers, you know, flying around. Mm-hmm. I think probably what Senator Cantwell was speaking of is that it was just very hot, very dry, and extremely windy. And that was really the unprecedented, you know, combination. And, you know, what was different on this fire is that it did jump a river with those hot blowing embers, jump the Spokane River and get from a rural area up into a tree filled neighborhood. And so that's what happened. And, but, you know, I'm sure that, you know, we'll obviously be very keen to, you know, find out the origins, you know, whatever the cause was, forest management practices and reducing fuel loads to return healthy forests will help mitigate, you know, whatever the challenge is.
7: Well, and some of that isn't just the responsibility of the state. I mean, given this portion of the state, a lot of the land is federal, correct?
18: There is. Yeah, we do have a lot of federal lands out here. There's a lot of DNR lands, you know, and it's mixed. I don't know if you know this, but, you know, my father was 40 years a professor of forestry at Washington State University. Baumgartner literally means tree farmer in German. And one of my uncles was a smoke jumper. Another uncle was a career forester. And I spent two summers working for the Forest Service during college on fire science research teams out of the Forest Service Fire Science Lab in Wenatchee. So none of that makes me an expert on this stuff. But, you know, I am at least familiar with what's going on.
7: Are we resourced for the rest of this season, or did Spokane and this particular incident consume everything that we had, and we're going to have to do some more work at the congressional side of things to get more funding?
18: Well, I think, look, at the local level, the, you know, the overtime for the firefighters and the police and the sheriffs, you know, right now is that meter is running pretty fast. So I'm sure that local level, they're going to be, you know, asking for support. But, you know, I mean, this is why the FEMA system is set up the way it is. You know, we were just helping folks in North Korea, Carolina from flooding. And again, the people in Western Washington and, you know, but really, as I said yesterday, the real, we're going to do everything we can, and I will do everything I can to support the appropriate federal response and work with state and local legislators. And I think we're off to a really good, productive start there. But, you know, but people need to look to each other as well, too, which is, you know, Spokane and Eastern Washington is a proud people that always step forward, you know, in times of challenge. And so that's why we really do need friends and neighbors to step forward, make donations to the Red Cross right now, make donations to Second Harvest Food Bank for those people that need meals, and then just do what they can to take care of each other, you know, because everybody knows somebody impacted by these fires. You know, you may have seen Representative Jenny Graham lost her house. Mm-hmm. She was posting that. I actually had a campaign worker who we had just done a parade and we were out going out to doorbell. And he said, I got to go. My neighborhood's on fire. And unfortunately, tragically, he lost his home. You know, and so the amount of calls, and that's, you know, that's just so scary and terrible for somebody that goes through that. And, you know, we still have a lot of zone three designations, which is the highest level. And so we need people to be aware. You know, it's not like there's a raging fire spreading across town right now. You know, it is a specific area that is just devastated. But then we need to be aware because there's just so dry out here right now that, and while it's cool because of the weather from the west side, we didn't get any of the rain from the west side, and it's going to get up to, you know, close to 100 degrees here in a couple of days, and that's when we'll just have to be more aware. And then it's not only in Spokane County; there are obviously fires on six different counties and some of our tribal areas as well too. So yeah, it's particularly bad fire season right now.
7: Yeah, it is. Level three evacuation means danger, and I know we haven't, at least as of this conversation, seen any word on deaths. We do know that there are at least 14 people unaccounted for after the evacuation was called, so hopefully we'll be able to square all of that away, and the worst of this will be property damage. But again, this is obviously catastrophic for the people involved. Congressman Michael Baumgartner, thank you so much for stopping by. Appreciate it.
18: Well, thank you, Jason.
7: Of course. 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
10: The Senate confirms Todd Blanch as Attorney General overnight. I'm Ann Carrick, Fox News. More details from Fox's Madeline Rivera.
11: The Senate is leaving town for August recess with two major items off their checklist. One of the big ones, Acting Attorney General Todd Blanch, whose nomination once appeared to be doomed, is set to take the helm as the country's top law enforcement official. His narrow confirmation comes after Senator Bill Cassidy backed him, and it was a key vote after Republicans Susan Collins and Lisa Murkowski sided with Democrats to oppose him.
12: On this vote, the yeas are 50, the nays are 49. The nomination is confirmed.
11: Blanch is reacting, saying, "I am deeply honored by the trust and confidence President Trump has placed in me to lead the Department of Justice as our great nation's 88th Attorney General."
10: The Senate also advanced a bipartisan interim spending bill. President Trump keeps pushing the Senate to pass the Save America Act, which would require photo ID to vote in federal elections and proof of citizenship to register. Senators left Washington for their summer at recess without passing the measure. Vice President J.D. Vance on Fox's Saturday in America.
13: The president's priority right now is to get the Save America Act passed. I think it's absurd that we're the most advanced democracy in the entire world, and yet we don't have voter ID. That really has to change.
10: Democrats oppose the Save America Act, claiming its voter ID and citizenship document requirements could make it harder for eligible Americans to register and vote. The requirements are very similar to those needed for a real ID or verified driver's license. Former U.S. President Joe Biden's prostate cancer has spread and is causing him pain, according to his son, Hunter Biden. The former president continues to speak out on public issues and plans to publish a memoir after the midterms. He revealed his cancer diagnosis in May of last year, less than 4 months after he left the White House. 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
1: The Mad Doctor back in the headlines. So just over a week after his already infamous U.S. Senate appearance, wherein he pled the Fifth Amendment's right to not self-incriminate 111 times, the U.S. Senate, or at least the same committee that he testified before or did not testify before, his case in beat last week, led by Chairman Rand Paul, they have voted to hold Anthony Fauci in contempt. It was an 8-5 vote. Here was Rand Paul's opening statement before this committee, before the vote to actually hold Anthony Fauci in contempt. Let's go ahead and play clip two.
2: 8 days ago, Dr. Anthony Fauci sat before this committee in the witness chair under subpoena for conduct covered by the President Biden's full and unconditional pardon, reaching back to 2014. Dr. Fauci faced no risk of federal prosecution. All he had to do was tell the truth. More than 100 times, though, he refused. The chair ruled that Dr. Fauci's assertion of the Fifth Amendment privilege was unsupported in light of the pardon and the testimony he offered in his opening statement. The chair directed Anthony Fauci to answer. He refused again. That is what we are voting on today.
1: Now, what Rand Paul said there is actually really, really important. He's saying that Anthony Fauci waived his Fifth Amendment right against testifying by issuing an opening statement. After all, the Fifth Amendment is not really a take it or leave it kind of thing. So Fauci, in a weird way, was actually correct to not answer Josh Hawley's questions about what color his tie is or prosaic things like that, because he was trying to be consistent. But he deeply messed up by actually giving an opening statement. So he actually did waive that right. And that does really open up the doorway to hold this guy in contempt. To review here, the relevant U.S. statute is titled to the U.S. Code Section 192, which says, quote, every person who have been summoned as a witness by the authority of either House of Congress to give testimony or to produce papers upon any matter under inquiry before either House or any joint committee established by a joint or concurrent resolution, et cetera, or who having appeared refuses to answer any question pertinent to the question under inquiry shall be deemed guilty. So that's the relevant language. Having appeared

0: having appeared, refuses to answer any question pertinent. He did appear. In fact, he appeared and offered an opening statement. And then, according to Texas statute, he refused to answer any question pertinent to the reason for the inquiry. So this actually fits this like a glove. It fits the statutory text for contempt of Congress very much like a glove. Now, does this actually have a chance to go anywhere? Well, Democrats are already doing what Democrats do when it comes to Anthony Fauci. They are already running covers. So for instance, here was Democratic Senator Maggie Hassan just running defense for Fauci, trying to adjourn, trying to make a motion to table this resolution to hold him in contempt. Here was Senator Hassan of New Hampshire.
1: Mr. Chair, I move to table consideration of this resolution until the chairman invites the views of legal experts who can speak to the constitutional questions and legal authorities Chairman Paul has raised in his contempt of Congress resolution. This resolution should be tabled until our committee can hear from independent experts about the applicability of the Fifth Amendment and other constitutional considerations raised by the chairman's actions.
2: This motion is intended to avoid accountability. I will oppose this motion and urge my colleagues to do the same.
3: Press the roll call.
2: Clerk, Senator, call the roll.
4: Senator Johnson.
3: No.
4: Senator Langford.
5: No.
4: Senator Scott.
6: Nope.
4: Senator Hawley.
7: No.
4: Senator Marino. Senator Ernst. Senator Moody. Senator Peters.
3: Yes.
4: Senator Hassan.
1: Yes.
4: Senator Blumenthal.
5: Yes.
4: Senator Fetterman.
3: Aye.
4: Senator Kim?
6: Yes.
4: Senator Gallego?
8: Yes, by proxy.
4: Senator Slotkin?
8: Yes, by proxy.
4: Senator Paul?
2: No.
5: Mr. Chairman?
2: Senator Blumenthal? Let's hear the vote first.
4: On the vote of those present, the yeas are 5, the nays are 8. On the vote by proxy, the yeas are 2, the nays are 0. On this vote, the yeas are 7, the nays are 8, and the motion is not agreed to.
5: Thank you, Mr. Chairman.
2: Senator Blumenthal?
5: I move to postpone consideration of this resolution until the committee has an opportunity to hear from Dr. Fauci's attorney.
0: So that would be the same attorney who was forcibly kicked out of the meeting by Rand Paul for acting out of line. And that same attorney, frankly, who gave his client, it seems, Anthony Fauci, horrific legal advice. I mean, talk about a possible legal malpractice lawsuit. You told your client, it seems, Mr. Hotshot attorney, you told him to testify and then to selectively invoke his Fifth Amendment rights. Well, you can't really do that. And more generally, I want to make sure we're all on the same page here when it comes to the nature of why he was invoking Fifth Amendment. Anthony Fauci had a sweeping pardon for all federal crimes he might have committed between 2014-2015, when the date started, up to the date the pardon was issued by Joe Biden on January 20, 2025. In other words, he could have come out and said, "Senators, I committed perjury. I mishandled classified confidential information. I committed treason," he could have actually said during this time period. "And guess what? You can't touch this," he could have said. And that's what a pardon means. That is literally what a pardon means. No, the reason that he took the Fifth over and over and over again is because apparently his lawyer was so scared, the same lawyer who it seems didn't even know what the Fifth Amendment entails, he was so scared that his client would just perjure himself on that day over and over and over again. That is an illegitimate use of the Fifth Amendment, holding aside the fact that he waived it, holding aside the fact that the statutory test clearly covers it. So I think that this committee is well within the rights. They are totally justified in trying to hold Anthony Fauci in contempt. Now, where does it go from here? So in theory, usually the next step would be to report a committee to the full Senate floor. But that's not necessarily exactly how it works. So there's perhaps historical precedent that suggests that usually you send a request to hold an attempt to the full Senate. But as Rand Paul was describing, he said, quote, "It isn't a law, so there isn't any exact procedure that it has to follow." So the committee and Rand Paul's staff will actually now be taking this and sending it directly to Maine Justice. They're going to take it to Acting Attorney General, soon to be full-time Attorney General Todd Blanche, and recommend that Todd Blanche and Jeanine Pirro, the U.S. Attorney for the District of Columbia, that they actually then pursue charges for contempt of Congress. There's one other story that I want to touch on before we bring on our guests, who will be Victoria Coates, Vice President of the Heritage Foundation. So there was an active shooter situation, horrifically, at an In-N-Out in Idaho Falls. And there were casualties, and it was absolutely horrific. But here's the thing. The situation in Idaho Falls could have been a lot worse had there not been a good Samaritan. Let's call it a good guy with a gun, if you will. The name of this hero, and yes, he is a hero, is Jordan Salinas.

0: and he joined the local ABC News affiliate to tell what happened inside this In-N-Out out in Idaho Falls.
1: I peeked around the right-hand side of that sign closest to the road, and that's where I saw the individual with his rifle pointed at the vehicles.
2: Authorities believe those heroic actions drove the shooter from the scene and likely saved lives.
1: He seemed unusually comfortable aiming that rifle at those cars. And then as soon as some rounds started coming at him, everything changed. Immediately, all that, you know, all that bravado he had immediately crumbled.
2: This In-N-Out had opened just a week prior. The company says one of their workers was killed while caring for customers. Christopher Claunch was also killed.
0: So again, terrible stuff. Anytime there are casualties in an unprovoked mass shooting. But the point here is this is a quintessential good guy with a gun story. And this gets to a bit of common sense, does it not? You know, Wayne LaPierre, back when he was head of the NRA before there were unfortunately some scandals involving his leadership of that venerable organization, he was made fun of by the left for a long time ago at a convention giving a speech saying that the only way to stop a bad guy with a gun is a good guy with a gun. I have yet to hear any other possible explanation as to how to possibly stop a bad guy with a gun. You need weaponry to take down weaponry. You need courage to take down, in this case, a psychopath, delusional actor acting, and so forth. You know, there are more guns currently in circulation in the United States today than there are people. I understand that there are a lot of Americans who are very uncomfortable with that. They don't like guns. They think it's loud and scary, and it potentially is scary. It's a lethal weapon. It can kill someone. But fundamentally, this was a debate that was had over 200 years ago. When the framers codified the Second Amendment, they had this debate. They chose a well-armed citizenry for many reasons, not least of which is to prevent tyranny. So at this point, with this many guns in circulation, what exactly do you want to do? Really? You want to go with full Australian gun buyback? You think that's going to work here? You think the guy in West Virginia with 25 guns is going to hand them in and sell them? No. It's a cultural difference. What worked in this case in Australia, it ain't going to work here in the land of the free and the home of the brave. That's why we need more guns in the hands of good people. And Jordan Salinas in Idaho Falls, well, he definitely is one such individual.

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1: I mean, talk about knowing that you've lost the plot when you have CARE endorsing you. So why do we have CARE Muslim Brotherhood style actors operating within the broader right in the first place? Well, I mean, again, they're trying to take over the movement. And they're trying to convince you that you don't actually have first principles, or that your first principles stink, they are garbage, that you should forget them and ignore them. It's up to you, the informed patriotic citizen, to say no, to say that I know what I believe in. I believe in American constitutionalism. I believe in biblical revelation. I believe in what Hamilton referred to as primary truths. And I can reject this brain rot psyop. Don't fall for it.
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1: Welcome back. So Victoria Coates, someone who I've been following for a very long time, Victoria Coates is the vice president of the Catherine Shelby Cullum Davis Institute for National Security and Foreign Policy at the Heritage Foundation. She is a longtime foreign policy expert, and she joins us now. So, Victoria, the Iran situation is what I want to drill in on here. Iran and Oman are talking about getting very close to actually getting a deal to open the strait. But then the fine print is that maybe there will still be a toll or a fee. What's the situation on the ground before getting into the American side of the equation right now?
3: Yeah, this is a very interesting moment. And yes, Oman, which is on the western side of the strait, and Iran, which is on the eastern side, have been discussing this. There are essentially three channels to the Strait of Hormuz, the Iranian one, the Omani one, and the central one. The central one is the one Iran has mined. So what we have on the table right now is passage into the Gulf through the Iranian side, passage out of the Gulf through the Omani side, and some period of time to do the demining to the central channel. What's different in this case, I think, from what previous agreements is the GCC, the Gulf Cooperation Council, has come out in support of this thing. And the members of the GCC are all of the energy producing nations of the Gulf, Iraq, Saudi Arabia, Kuwait, Bahrain, Qatar, UAE are all part of the GCC. And so that, you know, that group, if they're coming out in support of this, that means they think it's a decent deal. And they're not likely to agree to anything that poses significant penalties on their shipping. They're going to be eager to get back to business as usual. So we'll see if the deal does get announced today. Is it 60 days? Is it 90 days? 90 days, of course, would be ideal. What kind of parameters does it set? Because it's going to be awfully hard to walk this back after it's in place. So I think they need to be very careful to get it right.
1: You can follow Victoria Coates on X at Victoria Coates. She is the author of, among other things, The Battle for the Jewish State, How Israel and America Can Win. Victoria, the GCC component here is actually quite interesting because some folks in recent days, I'm thinking primarily of the New York Post editorial board, have come out swinging actually against the Saudis, who are kind of the king, if you will, of the GCC, of the Sunni Arab Gulf countries. And the New York Post editorial board was recently arguing that it's time essentially to put up or shut up for the Saudis, because on the one hand, they were apparently, Mohammed bin Salman was talking to President Trump, trying to talk him down from increased military action. What is your view as to how those GCC countries currently view the administration? I think there are some folks that worry, perhaps, that we've lost some credibility with the Gulf partners. Is that your sense, or is it quite a bit different than that?
3: No, I actually don't think that's the case at all. And we can get into this, but I think what we're going to be talking about in a year is a very different regional dynamic than we had a year ago and than we have now. And I think particularly with the energy producers in the GCC, they have tremendous respect for the United States, and that somebody finally took the step of dropping a lot of bombs on the Iranians, which they needed. And that was a very necessary degradation of Iran's capabilities. And I think they're eager to look at more regional coordination on security matters. I think it's hugely significant that Israel deployed an Iron Dome battalion to UAE during the height of Operation Epic Fury with IDF soldiers to man it. If I had said that to you 10 years ago, you'd have told me I was barking mad. You couldn't even fly directly from Abu Dhabi to Tel Aviv. And now my best route to Israel at this point is through Abu Dhabi. We were joking about that on my June trip. What a different world we have. And then on top of that, you have some very serious energy deals being done that really bind the region to the United States. And that's based on the fact that we're now at record capacity, over 13.5 million barrels a day of oil, for example, and massive amounts of natural gas are all coming out. And if you look at how the Gulf is behaving, you have the Saudis, for example, signing a 20-year deal with Qaturis, one of our major natural gas exporters, so they can import natural gas to fire their electricity plants, which traditionally they've used oil for. It's very inefficient and bad in terms of pollution. This is much cleaner, much easier. They're not ready to do their own natural gas. They fire that. But they signed that contract with the United States. They also are very close to that civil nuclear deal with the United States. A lot of that natural gas coming out of Texas now is controlled by Qatar. I know people have mixed views on that, but they poured several billion dollars into Golden Pass outside of Houston. And that's what they're actually using to satisfy their contracts right now, because Iran damaged their mutual natural gas field. You can't get more, you know, almost viscerally connected to the U.S. than that. So I really don't buy this notion that the region is pivoting away from us. I think it's quite the opposite.
1: I want to drill just for a second on, you mentioned this, on the Saudi civilian nuclear deal. That's been a little bit out of the headlines, Victoria. So it looks like that this deal was announced in some form or fashion. And then the president essentially said, well, it's actually conditioned upon the Saudis joining the Abraham Accords. And I haven't really heard a whole lot about this civilian nuclear deal since then. What is the current status of this potential civilian nuclear deal with the Kingdom of Saudi Arabia?
8: Yeah, there was some snafu between the White House and the Department of Energy on the announcement. The deal's been under discussion for years. I mean, when I was at the Department of Energy during the Trump first term, and I was resident in Riyadh for a period of time as the Secretary Special Representative. We were talking about it then, and the parameters are pretty simple. You know, it's essentially a 1-2-3 agreement, which is a technology sharing, essentially, agreement. And my understanding is there is a clause in it that would permit down the road for civil in-country enrichment of uranium, which people are getting very upset about as potentially a road to a bomb for the Saudis. Now, there are a whole lot of caveats to this thing. For starters, they don't even know that they have the reserves necessary to mine to supply even a fairly modest civil nuclear program. So what they have is based on some 2017 Chinese geological survey, and I don't know how much credence I would put in that, but they're at least a decade out from any kind of efficient mining. So we've got a lot of time on this, and there's 2 years of study in the agreement that then the United States and Saudi Arabia have to agree that it's viable resource and it's economically viable to do this. So there's a long runway there. And the other part of this, Josh, is if the Saudis want a nuclear weapon, I mean, they wouldn't take a path that's at least a decade from even getting going. And if you and I are old enough to remember A.Q. Khan, who ran what was essentially the black market Walmart for nuclear technology in the 1990s and early 2000s out of Pakistan, you know, that was the route. And if that happened, there's nothing we can do about it now. And getting all upset about this deal, which is a good deal. It's a good deal for the United States, for our nuclear, civil nuclear companies, because they're going to be doing all this work and keep the Saudi Arabia much closer to us.
1: Folks, we're joined by Victoria Coates. She's a vice president at the Heritage Foundation. Follow her on X at Victoria Coates. Victoria, we're going to go to a quick commercial break, but stay with us, folks. We'll be right back on the other side with much more with Victoria Coates. We'll be right back after a short break.

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1: New immigration policy and shutting off immigration from all Muslim-majority countries, which we absolutely believe here on the show, should be a huge priority item for the Congress and the president. Shutting off immigration from these countries will only go so far. You have, as horrible as it is to hear, as much as you don't want to hear it, I don't want to hear it, a massive, radicalized, subversive, fifth-column American Muslim population here in the United States. That's just the reality. Now, each and every one of these individuals who demonstrably, verifiably has ties or has loyalty to foreign terrorist organizations who are not a citizen yet, so someone like Mahmoud Khalil, a.k.a. Zohr Mamdani's iftar dining buddy there in Gracie Mansion, they should be deported immediately, post-haste, no questions asked, period, end of story. But we're going to have to get our hands a little dirtier than that, too. They should be denaturalized.
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0: Welcome back, and we are rejoined by Victoria Coates. She is a vice president at the Heritage Foundation, one of the Beltway's all-around sharpest foreign policy thinkers, especially on all matters Middle East. So, Victoria, I want to get us back to the Iran issue. So let's say hypothetically that this current Strait of Hormuz negotiations between Iran and Oman on the other sides of the strait, that this actually does result in something viable and the strait is open. Is that in and of itself, if that happens, is that a viable off-ramp for the United States in this conflict? In other words, will we feel sufficient that we have accomplished our goals, or is there more to do? I think folks in the Iran skeptical community, let's call it, are kind of divided on this question, frankly. So I had Frank Gaffney on the show last Friday, and Frank said, I mean, he went for the jugular. He said anything short of regime change is essentially a failure. So there's a huge spectrum of beliefs even within the Iran skeptical community. But do you think that this deal, if it happens for the Strait, would that in of itself be sufficient to essentially get America out of this conflict?
1: Well, I might be sort of a middle of the roader here, which is unusual for me. But I think, you know, we've set in motion a series of events that now can't necessarily be stopped. And getting the strait open, getting international commerce back to normal, we're seeing shocks everywhere from, you know, Japan to Western Europe, which, you know, it's not so much hitting us directly, but those are some of our biggest trading partners. So it's not good for us when they're in a weakened state. So we need to get this resolved. We want our Gulf allies to, you know, also to be strong. And so they need to start moving product again. But, you know, that's a start. Then we will do the nuclear file. My understanding is that we will continue to watch their nuclear activities like hawks. And important to remember, we have much more exquisite ability to get imagery inside Iran than we did 5-10 years ago. What's happening in terms of space surveillance? And we don't know the details, and that's a good thing, but I know that it is incredible. And so we can watch them very, very closely. There's nothing they can do about it. And so if we need to strike an individual site like Pickaxe, for example, you know, that option remains on the table if they decide not to make the reasonable deal they need to make. But at the same time, we're also going to see what happens in terms of the viability of this regime going forward. I'm sure you read in the New York Post the bizarre story about President Pezeshkian being taken into some dark room and a disembodied voice claiming to be Mujtaba Khamenei spoke to him for a while and then vanished. I don't know how you vanish in a blackened room, but they did. And I mean, that's hardly, an expression of strength. And so the leadership is clearly fractured. And we then also had some really interesting reporting that our mutual friend Rich Goldberg was highlighting yesterday on the what's happening with some of the institutions inside the Iranian economy. And not to geek out too badly here, but you have the National Development Fund that's supposed to be their sovereign wealth fund. The leadership has been using it as a slush fund. They're so desperate for currency, they just announced that there's a $17 billion loan that it's owed that simply cannot be repaid. They were planning to do it using some oil exports that haven't materialized. So they're just out $17 billion. That's a huge sum for them at this point. Same thing with the National Oil Company of Iran, which is now like their accounts are being frozen because they're in arrears and their taxes are all screwed up. So you're starting to see these institutions break down. And when that happens, you know, who has resources? It's only going to be the IRGC. They're only a third of the military. What happens to that other two thirds? That's why I think we're going to see a series of things happen that the Iranians can't necessarily control. And they've so annoyed all their neighbors, nobody's going to come and help them.
0: Very, very well said. I guess we'll see. I think personally, I'm something also of a middle of the rotor between the two extremes of the strait is enough versus regime change. I think there is a prudential middle ground, which I've tried to articulate on the show for some months now. I guess we will ultimately see what happens. But first, let's see what happens with this actual Iran-Oman negotiation. But Victoria, before I let you go, just a handful of minutes left here, I want to hit a couple of other issues in the region. I want to go to Gaza, which we haven't spent a whole lot of time up recently, but the Trump Board of Peace did announce, I believe it was last Friday, towards the end of last week, that there was a plan for Hamas to disarm in the region. You kind of allude to the fact that you and I have been around the block a little bit when it comes to this sort of thing, and I have a healthy degree of skepticism, let's say, when it comes to reports of Hamas or any other jihadist organization, for the matter, just laying down their arms. And the Wall Street Journal has an article just this morning titled, quote, Trump's days old Hamas disarmament deal is already in danger. So what's the latest on that? Do you have any sense as to what's actually happening with this Board of Peace disarmament plan in Gaza?
1: Well, it's a start. And, you know, the Israelis have very legitimate security concerns that have to be satisfied. Everybody knows that. And they also, you might have noticed, are in an election cycle. So everything's, I think, going to sort of be two steps forward, one step back. But as long as we're continuing ultimately to move forward, I'm OK with it. And the only thing that gives me any thought that this might stick this time, and it's a little the same with the Israeli-Lebanon talks, is Hamas knows Iran can't supply them anymore. Everybody knows. The supply routes have been disrupted. The Iranians don't have money or arms to send. And so there's really nothing to be gained by supporting Hamas at this point. So that's a different circumstance. Same thing with Hezbollah. And then you have countries like Egypt and Jordan, who traditionally would be sort of on the side of the Hezbollah and the Hamas folk and maybe be interlocutors with them. They're so mad at the Iranians right now because the Iranians have been shelling Jordan. Obviously, we lost some servicemen there. And then, you know, they are also going after Egyptian assets in the Red Sea. So they've turned those two countries from kind of neutrals to actively hostile towards them. So the Jordanians now have a vested interest in getting rid of Hezbollah, where before they might have not really cared that much. And now I think Egypt feels the same way about Hamas. So they could be being pressured in a different way that would force a more positive outcome than we might have expected before.
0: Fair enough. And let's see what happens. I mean, God willing, the situation in Gaza obviously changes for the better, not least of which for the Gazan people themselves, who have been governed under the absolute jackboot of Muslim Brotherhood tyranny for essentially two decades now. I guess one other geopolitical hotspot in the region that I would be remiss if I didn't ask you about was Turkey. So Donald Trump recently visited Turkey for, I believe it was the NATO summit. And Turkey is, I think, is getting F-35 planes. This has raised a lot of alarm bells for various folks, some of whom have skepticism of Erdogan, some of whom have skepticism of Turkey being in NATO in the first place, some of whom have concerns that they have Russian supplied, I believe it's the S-400 missile defense platform. Victoria, I am personally a big Erdogan skeptic. I wish that he were different, frankly. I wish that he were not the Muslim Brotherhood sympathizing strong man that he is. Nonetheless, I'm a realist. I understand that Turkey is a large country with a potentially very useful role to play when it comes to things like Russia containment in the Black Sea and things like that. So what is your sense as to Turkey's role right now in the broader geopolitical map of the Middle East? And what is the current state specifically of that F-35 sale program?
1: I mean, I join you in the Erdogan skeptic camp, but he is what he is. And it's not like we can change him at will. And, you know, good to note that he just got his rival for the presidency, who he's thrown into jail, kicked off of X recently. So he's, you know, we have no illusions about who he is. Now, that said, you know, yes, Turkey is a critically important country, the biggest army in Europe, and a very significant economy on which Europe is increasingly dependent. So much German manufacturing takes place in Turkey now because they can't afford to do it in Germany, where they're sort of committing ritual suicide through terrible energy policies. But that's another topic. So I think you see President Trump trying to manage this relationship. At some point, there will be a change in Turkey. My hope is that we can keep things on an even enough keel between now and then that we could take advantage of more reasonable leadership when it comes in. Historically, Turkey's been much more friendly with Israel, for example, you know, much less hostile to some of our other partners and allies. So hopefully that can come again. In terms of the F-35s, Donald Trump is also a master at kind of stringing these things along. Everybody knows they can't coexist with the S-400s. Either the S-400s have to be put right under NATO lock and key or sent back to Russia. I'd prefer to send them back to Russia, but you could have that either way before this can either even be contemplated. And then we would need to be able to sell them the Patriots that they originally wanted, that President Obama wouldn't sell them, which is why they bought the S-400, which was a another mess up, which we inherited and then had to try to deal with. Congress is going to take a huge interest in this. So I think that it is in no way settled, although diplomatically, I think it behooved the president to at least leave the door open when he was in Ankara for NATO.
0: All right, folks, we're going to have to leave it right there, unfortunately. We are out of time. Victoria Coates is a vice president at the Heritage Foundation. Follow her on X at Victoria Coates. Her latest book, The Battle for the Jewish State, How Israel and America Can Win. Victoria, you are a gem. Thanks for your time and stop by again soon.
1: Thank you, Josh, of course.
0: Folks, we're going to go to one final break. Be right back with more after this.

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1: Folks, I've been saying for years that Jews in this country must arm themselves. People are afraid. People are on edge. And understandably so. But you can and you should take matters into your own hands as much as possible. You absolutely ought to take advantage, folks, of the Second Amendment. You should buy firearms and you should train with firearms. And not just one. I suggest multiple. I carry every single day of my life a firearm, a backup mag, and a knife as well for good measure. You should have additional guns as well. I have an amazing rifle. A rifle that has two 32-round mags, one 50-round mag with iron sights, a red dot sight, a strap. I've got it all loaded up. You should take those weapons, you should get them, you should train with them. Jewish history should compel you that you really have no more responsible option than that.
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9: Hey, it's Jason Rantz. 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Chelan, Leavenworth, Westport. Doesn't matter where you're headed, you're getting there on roads that are a construction nightmare right now. Lane closures, sudden stops on the freeway, detours that dump you into traffic you didn't expect. One second you're cruising, the next you're slamming the brakes because some dude ahead of you didn't see the cones in time. 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

0: Welcome back. And look, we'll just have to see how it works out with this current Iran-Oman negotiation. We'll have to see how it works out with the Border Peace Initiative in Gaza. I certainly don't fault the Border Peace at all for trying to get Hamas out of Gaza. I am just a little skeptical. That's all. I have a healthy degree of skepticism on such matters, having been around the block one or more times on these issues. So I want to get to America's domestic Islamist problem, namely Abdul El-Sayed, a little bit later. But briefly, I want to revisit the gun conversation, which we were having a little bit earlier in the show about this hero out in Idaho Falls. So there was one other legal ruling that came down that I totally missed until a friend fled me. A fascinating case involving the 1934 National Firearms Act out of the state of Texas. So a Trump-nominated federal judge, Judge James Wesley Hendricks, has now ruled that a provision in the National Firearms Act involving registration for suppressors. You know, the media refers to these things as silencers. If you've ever used a suppressor, it doesn't silence the weapon, but it does suppress the noise. In any event, the judge, Judge Hendricks, has ruled that the part of the National Firearms Act that would require registration for sales or transfer of suppressors, he ruled that this part is actually unconstitutional. And it's actually not a ruling on the Second Amendment. It's actually a ruling on Congress's regulatory power under the Commerce Clause and various other provisions. Because what he actually said is that Congress has previously taken the tax on suppressors and zeroed it out. That actually just happened last year. That's why, for instance, in my personal life, I have a lot of more friends buying suppressors because they're now more readily available. In fact, I actually plan to get one or more myself. So the judge ruled that when you zero out the tax on the suppressor, there's no more requirement for registration because the only point to have it registered was that you could then pay taxes on it. So this is having the effect, essentially, of making it easier to sell and distribute suppressors. The usual suspects on the pro-gun-grabbing left are up in arms over this. It'll be an interesting case when it ultimately gets to the Fifth Circuit Court of Appeals, the right-of-center appellate court that sits over Judge Hendricks there in the great state of Texas. I think the ruling is likelier than not to be upheld. But it's just a reminder that this issue of the Second Amendment, guns, all of the above, it continues to percolate throughout the federal judiciary. And in fact, towards the end of this just-ended Supreme Court term, I believe it was on June 30th, the Supreme Court granted cert, which means that they agreed to hear two major Second Amendment-related cases, which essentially present the same legal question, namely as to whether or not so-called assault weapons are constitutional or not under the Second Amendment. Now, I cannot emphasize enough the so-called part of so-called assault weapons. The notion that there is such a thing as an assault weapon is wrong. There is absolutely no technical or ballistic definition as to what constitutes a quote-unquote assault weapon. All attempts at this making definition have failed. Is a term that was conjured up by the Brady folks and the various anti-gun folks back in the 90s. Essentially just means guns that the left thinks look scary. That's really what it means. But it's going to be a very interesting chance for the Supreme Court to finally, definitively rule that these commonly held in circulation weapons actually really do pass constitutional muster under the Second Amendment. And the reason for that is actually very simple. It goes all the way back to the seminal, foundational Second Amendment case at the court in 2008, the case known as D.C. versus Heller. This was the majority opinion written by Antonin Scalia, one of his most famous majority opinions, probably that he ever wrote, if not his single most famous. And the test that he devised in the Heller opinion to essentially say whether or not a weapon passes Second Amendment muster and therefore cannot be banned or heavily regulated is whether or not the weapon is, quote, in common use. That's the legal test. So fast forwarding then to the present, the question is, do quote unquote assault weapons, aka the Daniel Defense M4 I have in my closet, or various other weapons like that, are they in quote unquote common use? And the answer is obvious. Yes, they are. In fact, modern sporting rifles, which the left refer to as assault weapons or AR-15s, they are the most frequent types of rifle currently in circulation in the United States. Now, the test is not perfect. It's actually a bit of circular reasoning, frankly. So it's actually really not the best test, if I'm being very honest with you. Scalia was a great man, but he didn't necessarily always have the greatest test. But that's the test. That's the law. You can quibble if you want to. I'm telling you what the law is. And I'm telling you that these weapons 1,000% pass that test on its own terms. So we'll see if the court does the right thing. But for now, just make a note that the right continues to win on the issue of guns. In this case, a very interesting ruling coming out of the state of Texas on the National Firearms Act and the requirement to have suppressors registered before you sell them. Finally, I want to turn back to the domestic Islamist problem, mostly focusing on Abdul El-Sayed and the state of Michigan. So we've covered this already on the show. It was a much closer race in Michigan than many thought. Abdul El-Sayed ends up beating Haley Stevens by more or less a 0.1%. Way closer than the polls had predicted. Most polls had El-Sayed up on Stevens by double digits. Now, again, on the one hand, you could say, oh my God, the polls miscalculated. I don't really care for that narrative, for that storyline, for the very simple reason that, to me, the polling industry's massive blunders are baked into the equation. Perhaps we'll actually ask tomorrow's guest, Harry Enten, about that exact topic. But to me, I don't particularly focus on that. I think the big story is the fact that a Muslim socialist is the candidate for U.S. Senate in one of the nation's major swing states. That is a massive, massive story. And that went against the money. Haley Stevens was outspending El-Sayed on the airways by a roughly 9-1 or 10-1 ratio. That went against the endorsement of the governor of Michigan, Gretchen Whitmer. The entire party establishment, they all came out against El-Sayed, a man who campaigns with Hassan Piker on the final day on the campaign trail. Hassan Piker, who infamously has said that America deserved 9/11. That he would vote for Hamas 1,000 times out of 1,000 over Israel. Who said that Mao Zedong was one of the great leaders of the 20th century, and on and on and on. Yes, that is really the candidate for U.S. Senate in the state of Michigan. Now, Mike Rogers, who ran unopposed in the Republican primary on the Republican side of the aisle in this Senate race, he is the nominee at this point to go against El-Sayed this November. He's out swinging. He actually already in the first day after El-Sayed's primary victory said that Abdul El-Sayed hates Jewish people. He actually just said it like that. Donald Trump actually was in Las Vegas yesterday for part of his talking up the economy, his pro-economy messaging, his economic tour, if you will. And he was speaking in Las Vegas, and he said that Abdul El-Sayed is, quote, a man of hate. He hates Jews and he hates Israel. Now, there's lots of reason for thinking that this might be the case, including the fact that he failed to condemn a literal terrorist attack by a fanatical Muslim man who was the relative of a Hezbollah jihadi in Lebanon who tried to murder Jewish nursery school students in West Bloomfield Hills. If you forgot about that, that was a thing that happened a few months ago. A Hezbollah-adjacent family, a radical Muslim, tried to kill like Jewish little children, a story that's really disappeared from the headlines. So Abdul El-Sayed failed to condemn that. He failed to celebrate the death of Ali Khamenei because he thought that it might offend his constituents. And now you have some Democrats who are saying that they actually might not vote for him because, well, they don't like Islamism and they don't like socialism either. Let's go ahead and play clip one as well.
1: Sayed wins, I will not vote Democrat. I'll switch over, and I'll vote for a candidate with character, whoever that might be.
2: I expect Haley to prevail, and I'm very anxious about the socialist aspect of what Abdul and his supporters represent. I'm a liberal, but I'm not a socialist.
0: Okay, so that's the key line. I'm liberal, but I'm not a socialist. Now, I mean, obviously, I'm neither a liberal nor a socialist, but I think the big question is how many people like that are left? How many people who are, well, I'm a liberal and not a socialist are actually left? Now, look, in my personal life, I know a handful of people like that. I probably more than a handful. My parents actually are more or less like that. They're Bill Clinton Democrats mugged by the reality of the modern Democratic Party. Now, the polling does show that Mike Rogers is currently up on Abdul El-Sayed. He actually would have been trailing a little bit to Haley Stevens. It is such fertile terrain for Republicans. If only this whole situation with Iran can find some sort of viable off-ramp and then hit the ground running as Trump is doing in Las Vegas on the economy, painting the left accurately and correctly as a bunch of America-hating, Western civilization-hating, commie socialist lunatics. That, if anything, is the ticket towards retaining both houses of Congress come January 2027. Folks, have a great rest of your evening. Josh Hammer signing off. We'll be right back tomorrow.
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6: A very narrow confirmation. I'm Carmen Roberts, Fox News. The Senate voted early this morning to confirm President Trump's former personal attorney, Todd Blanche, to be the next attorney general.
7: The vote very tight, 50 to 49. The only senator not casting a ballot, Mitch McConnell, the former Senate Majority Leader, who's been out since the middle of June here. There were two Republican no's. Susan Collins, Republican of Maine, who has a tough reelection bid this fall. She announced her opposition a couple of days ago. And early Friday morning, you had Lisa Murkowski from Alaska, who also said she had met with Todd Blanche and just wasn't committed to him at that stage. So this took it down to Bill Cassidy. He was the only person, the Republican senator from Louisiana, who was undecided on that side of the aisle, and he broke the logjam.
6: Fox's Chad Pergram on Capitol Hill. A pending agreement between Iran and Oman is not likely to fully reopen the Strait of Hormuz. Fox's Alex Hogan has more from Washington.
8: Vice President J.D. Vance appearing on Fox today. He says that the administration is talking with Iran about trying to maximize the amount of oil and gas coming out of the Strait of Hormuz.
9: We're in the middle of a game and we're applying a whole host of tools, diplomatic, economic, military tools to ensure that we get the best outcome for the American people. I feel quite confident we will get there, but we're still a bit in the middle of the game.
8: Today, Iran says that the deal with Oman on control of the Strait of Hormuz is close, but not there yet. Although today, the United Arab Emirates says that Iran hit another ship in that waterway and Oman is condemning those attacks.
6: Meantime, satellite images show a leaking grounded oil tanker off Oman is sinking more, and it's been leaking and spreading oil quickly in recent days. And former President Biden's prostate cancer is getting worse. His son Hunter says his father's cancer has spread to his bones and is causing severe pain. 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
14: 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We got a ton to get to this hour, including Katie Wilson, mayor of Seattle, being urged to turn on surveillance cameras, including from some conservatives. We'll get into that. But first, remember when Jay Inslee told us that climate change caused the fire in Spokane? Well, there was an arrest, and they didn't arrest Mr. Climate Change. That's what's trending, brought to you by Sunset Auto Family.
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14: Aaron Farinacci, 37 years old. He appeared in Spokane County Superior Court via a video link earlier this afternoon. He's been charged with first-degree arson. We got the update last night from friend of the show, Spokane County Sheriff John Knowles, who said this.
17: The witness, a citizen, noticed a male standing on the side of the road looking into the trees as he was going to pick somebody up. About 10 minutes later, as he was coming back through the area, he noticed the male was bending down near some grass. At that point, the male stood up and looked very nervous. The citizen returned to their house. A short time later, after being at home, they saw smoke coming from what they believed was the area that they had seen the male bending down by the side of the road.
14: So we're starting to get a better sense as to who this suspect is in all of this. Last night, again, we learned that apparently he has a criminal history.
17: They were able to identify him and determine that the origin of the fire was indeed exactly where the witnesses had seen Mr. Farinacci kneeling in the grass earlier that day. Mr. Farinacci is a convicted felon out of the state of Arizona. He has a felony conviction for manslaughter and a preceding arrest in the same case in premeditated murder.
14: Now, what I saw, since we learned that information about his criminal history out of Arizona, was that he had been previously contacted by law enforcement last summer for two fires in Spokane. He was never arrested, according to the court documents, but they did contact him. Now, this is not a court of law. He is innocent until proven guilty. That seems rather, would the kids say, sus? Do they still say that?
18: I think so.
14: Okay, I think 17, 16 years old. He says they say sus. It's suspicious. It's suspicious as hell. And obviously, if he is in fact guilty, he should not just spend a lot of time in prison, but people like Jay Inslee and others who decided to make this immediately about climate change should probably step forward and offer an apology. Now, I'm not going to hold my breath expecting that, because they've already done the pivot. There's some former editor over at the Spokesman Review who somehow found his way into my Twitter feed, and he's like, well, it's spread because of climate change. Okay, so literally anything that happens now that's related to the environment is going to be blamed on climate change.
18: Now you're everything. Getting it.
14: Just everything. There's at no point will they ever acknowledge that sometimes a fire is a fire that's caused by a human and it spreads because of maybe policy failures, maybe because of wind. Well, that wind is climate change. Okay.
18: Maybe climate change made him do it. Like, it was so hot outside that he just got so...
14: Well, I mean, maybe he's a fan of AOC. And since we're on, I think, year 15 of the 10 years until the end of the world as a direct result of climate change, maybe he's just very depressed, and some people are choosing not to have kids, and he's choosing to burn the place down because we got to lean into the chaos.
18: It's like the Joker. He just wants to watch the world burn.
14: 100%. We're dealing, and he kind of looks like the Joker. He's really weird looking. Again, he's innocent until proven guilty, all those things. But you know, they believe he used either matches or a lighter.
17: We believe it was matches or a lighter when he was detained. He was found to be in possession of some waterproof matches and a butane lighter.
14: I mean, who doesn't carry both of those tools around all the time and then act suspiciously around the place where the fire started? But climate change. It's climate change. And I say this as someone who believes in climate change. That's the weird part about all of this. And I think this is done intentionally by folks on the left. They constantly say climate change, climate change, climate change. You push back even a little bit and they say, well, because you don't believe. Oh, but you don't believe in climate change. What? It's dry because of climate change. Okay. There was never any dry brush until climate change, and until an inconvenient truth. Well, the winds are worse and that helped spread. So there were spreading of fires decades ago. Just double check, and maybe this is on the Wikipedias. Has there ever been a massive fire prior to an inconvenient truth coming out?
18: Never, not once.

0: Never, not once.
1: Any destructive fires ever? So when the destructive fires happened in the past and it spread quickly and there was a lot of damage and it was dry and it was warm, did that have anything to do with just like climate at the time? And we just pointed to climate change that didn't quite exist at the time. How did they explain that away? And how do they explain it away now? These people, they rush to make a political point as people's homes are being burned down. We're seeing structures destroyed. We're seeing lives completely upended. And the first thing that comes to their mind is, ooh, how can I turn this into a climate change screed? Which then pushes people like me into a position who have to talk about that and makes it seem even more political. I don't view this as inherently political. I don't. I think Bob Ferguson, for the most part, is doing a fine job so far. There's not too much for him to do at this point, but he's not turning this into some sort of political issue. He's crediting the Trump administration for stepping forward and offering resources. And remember, the resources were released from FEMA before they were even approved by the president. Now, the president got on the phone over the weekend with Bob Ferguson and others, and apparently, according to Bob Ferguson, who never says anything good about the president, said, yeah, he knew everything he was talking about. He was on top of it. And today we ended up getting the approval officially for the resources. The governor is asking for as much as he can, understandably so.
2: We just got off a call that I had with FEMA's Region 10 administrator to make that request for specific items needed in the very short term. So that request has gone in.
1: Awesome.
2: And we anticipate that that will be granted.
1: Now, not to make a joke of any of this, but can you imagine a more boring phone call between the FEMA administrator number 10 and Bob Ferguson? Oh, my God.
3: Yeah, throw away the Z-Coil. That'll put you to sleep.
1: You think that both of them are like talking about each other's boredom-inducing conversation? Oh, my God. So that's where things stand right now. That's where we stand. I think the governor is doing a fine job so far. He's doing everything he's supposed to. I think really it's about the firefighters and the first responders on the ground right now in Spokane County who are stepping over and going as far as they can to protect as many people as they can. We obviously have a sheriff in John Knowles who knows what it is he's doing. And I can't imagine it's easy to make an arrest and then get charges on arson. I can't imagine that investigation is easy. And this is, by the way, about one of the fires that was started as of right now. So if this guy's responsible, punish him. Stop making this about climate change. For 10 seconds, just pause the politics so that we can focus on the people who need our attention and need our support. And the images coming out of Spokane, just insane. Fox News right now has one of their reporters out there. You know what she's standing in front of? What used to be a home. And the only thing that's standing right now, the only thing. Did you just see it?
3: Yeah.
1: The fireplace. That's it. That's it. The chimney. Everything else around it is a smoldering mess. Someone who worked their asses off to afford that home, to raise their family there. It's gone. Along with most of what was inside of it. There are so many people who are dealing with that right now.
4: Climate change.
1: Okay, got it. Let's find out what else is trending.
5: What's trending? The mayor's office.
1: The mayor is now facing more political pushback to turn on surveillance cameras, which she decided to turn off. It's an interesting political landscape right now because there are conservatives who share the views of, in this case, a socialist to turn off the quote unquote surveillance state, even though that's not quite what it is we're dealing with, but a coalition of the largest venues in the city. We're talking about arenas. We're talking about business owners and event producers are all basically saying, hey, can y'all reactivate the surveillance camera network? Because there's like a crime crisis going on and this helps us track down the people who are responsible, and better yet, it could serve as a disincentive so that people don't commit egregious acts of violence like a mass shooting at the Bite of Seattle last Sunday. 10 organizations signed this open letter saying turn on the 22 CCTV cameras in Pioneer Square and the Stadium District reconnect them to the CIA.

0: Seattle Police Department's real-time crime center, which has been rather effective. And we're talking about Seafair, the Convention Center, Space Needle, Visit Seattle, Jehuli Garden and Glass, which I guess we're still pretending is art. It's just
1: speaking of
0: like misshapen, weird crap. It's just glass that looks like it was an error and that they're just selling it now for $1 million. It really is. The Seattle Sports Commission, the Seattle Storm. They're like, the only way we get viewers is if we have a surveillance camera on at a time when homeless people are walking by the stadiums when we're playing. They're like, can we put on one camera in our parking lot for the buses that are bringing over the players? Because then we'll increase our viewership tenfold.
1: It's kind of like how CNN's viewership was like for years only like airport terminals and stuff.
0: Until a certain someone started
1: to
0: regularly
1: appear. Yeah, then you swooped in and saved the network.
0: I'm just saying. I'm now the leading conservative voice on CNN. Who would have ever thought that? Went from Fox News. I'm still on Fox News, but to then move over to CNN, start yelling at liberals and getting yelled at liberals. That's kind of fun. So the letter is out there. Seafair CEO Emily Cantrell, who was at the Vegas mass shooting at the Mandalay Bay several years ago. Like, I didn't realize that until it was put in one of her, one of the Cuomo stories that we covered in the past. She said, look, no one necessarily wants a surveillance state. No one's asking for that. But it is a reasonable and useful tool for us.
2: I will say that I don't want anyone to ever have to go through what I went through. In Las Vegas, the surveillance video was used to identify the shooter and everything that led up to it, how he was able to get the weapons into his unit, and it helped with the investigation. In the Seattle Center shooting, we still believe there's a third shooter outstanding, but we don't have a description and we don't have anything to go off of, and so that's why cameras would come into play there. I think there's a way to protect people's privacy and aid law enforcement in any investigations that they need.
0: So that last point I think is really important, because there are a lot of conservatives who share the concern about the so-called surveillance state, and having these cameras turned on and used in very specific ways, mitigating the ways they're used in a sense of making sure we have rules around how long we're holding on to the videos, whether or not we're using AI in real time versus afterwards to find, like, all of those questions and concerns are very reasonable in my view. I think that I don't want to live in a quote unquote surveillance state, but I also don't want to live in a place in which we're saying no to some very common sense, basic tools that can be utilized at the micro level in areas that are clearly dangerous. Downtown Seattle, Pioneer Square, there are portions of those two neighborhoods that are very dangerous, International District. And putting up these cameras in places where we've got a lot of people who are committing crimes, that to me makes sense. I'm not threatened by that. Me walking by one of them does not threaten me, does not impact me at all, unless I happen to be robbed at the time. And then it's going to impact me for the better, because we're going to be able to maybe track down the person who just robbed me. That's the reality. And again, the whole idea, well, we deserve privacy. There's no expectation of privacy when you're wandering around a city street. You don't have an expectation of privacy. Putting them up, for example, around the stadiums makes sense. Putting them up at Seattle Center, that's city property, a private partnership. That makes sense to me. Do I need it on every single street corner? Do I need it outside of our studio? We did get that rash of threats that one time a few years ago. That could have actually come in handy had we had those people out there. But still, I'm just throwing that out there. The president and CEO of the Seattle Sports Commission, Beth Knox, she also spoke with Cuomo TV. She's in favor.
3: We have a lot of tools in our kit that we can bring to the table to make every event as safe as possible. Cameras are a critical piece of that.
0: They are. And we certainly would have a little bit more information on this supposed third suspect in the Bite of Seattle shooting, which I'm questioning whether or not there's actually a third suspect, or if they think there might be a third. And there's a distinction there, right? There is, we see someone who's clearly a suspect, or according to witnesses, there's a third person who had a gun, blah, blah, blah. Or maybe there was. We're not entirely sure. I mean, we are talking about alleged gang-related violence, and usually, it's in the word gang. You have more than one person. Was it gang members there shooting at each other? And part of this is also looking at the guns that they recovered and the bullet casings that were those guns tied directly to the people who were shot and killed? Because we heard, at least early on, that the 15-year-old suspect who's been arrested, the gun that they believe he allegedly used was not tied to one of the deaths. Which means if you've got two people and you've got their alleged guns and they're not tied directly to the individuals who were shot, that means there's a third person out there who had a gun and used it and killed someone. That part matters. The interim Seattle police chief, Andre Sales, spoke with Cuomo.
4: We are working on it. We're doing some good work. I'm actually going to a meeting right now with our investigative team. Once I get some information from them, we will for sure let the community know.
0: Okay, so how'd that go? We get any information? I guess that meeting didn't go so well. Are you keeping any of that information from me, Jackson?
1: No, I'm not.
0: Okay.
1: That'd be obstruction of justice, I think.
0: Well, I mean, I'm not a... I am. They do call me detective.
1: Exactly.
0: Okay, fair enough. We'll keep an eye out. Let's find out what else is trending.
5: What's trending? Travel.
0: It's my understanding that Sound Transit is now going to potentially put fare gates at the busiest light rail stations because people realize that they don't actually have to pay for light rail pretty much anywhere in and around Seattle. They're looking to install fare gates at 14 different stations, which would force you into tapping your Orca card or actually paying for a ticket because they're losing millions of dollars in unpaid fares. And they think that this could be the fix. Oh, they think it could be the fix. Having people pay, they think that might. Okay. It's interesting because we were told back in 2020 and 2021 that fare enforcement at all was racist. We were told that specifically. They got up and had these conversations in meetings that they recorded and then released to the public. But now they're all like, it's still racist, but we need the money. Is it racist or is it not racist? Because again, if they came back and said, we made a mistake, we're sorry. We made these claims. We bought into the movement at the time. This was around the time of the BLM movement. They felt the need to label everything racist. If they came out and just said, I'm sorry, I would say, you know what? That shows growth. I will grant you absolution. Good on you for doing the right thing. They're not doing that. In fact, it kind of seems like they're just pretending they didn't say that for years. Doesn't it? Has anyone even in the media mentioned what they previously said? Or are we the only ones doing that?
1: No, they kind of memory hold that one.
0: They completely memory hold it. And by the way, you know, they're talking to people and they're pointing out something I've said multiple times on this show where remember when they said we're bringing out the fare ambassadors and they're going to make sure that it's education first. But, you know, after the first initial, then we're going to start giving tickets. And then I point out, you're not giving away any tickets because no one has to give you their ID. Mm-hmm. They could just simply, you could say, can I have your ID? No.
1: Okay.
0: And then you just go. So there's no way to track.
1: They don't
0: people.
1: Do anything anyway. They just stand there.
0: They don't do anything. I will take light rail to the airport, which is the only reason to take light rail. And I took it to a Mariners game not long ago. They're not doing anything. They're just standing around.
6: Yeah, some people freeload, some people don't. I think most people do the honor system.
7: But they've also...
0: No, by the way, most people don't do the honor system. It's the dishonor system. What do you mean most people are paying? Most people aren't paying. That's why they're in so much financial trouble. It's because most people are... The SAPs do. I pay. You... Well, do you...
1: I don't really take light rail, so...
0: Okay. Sure. They're not going to give you a ticket if you admit to not paying. I pay.
1: Have I done it without paying in the past? Yeah.
0: Okay. Am I proud of it? Yeah.
7: I've been caught. I've been there when security shows up and they check your card.
0: This guy is lying. Everything he just said is a lie. I believe he doesn't pay. That part, I guess, is true. He's never been stopped by security. I never, ever, ever have seen post-COVID anyone being stopped, ever, period. I've seen security go up to two dudes, homeless, smoking fentanyl, and said, could you please stop? And they didn't, and he just left. I saw that. I documented that on video.
7: As you go on down.
8: Who's to say that putting up gates, people won't just skip over them?
0: Okay, yeah, that's a good point. Who's to say someone won't take a tank and run through the turnstiles? I mean, it's certainly true that even when you have turnstiles, depending on how they're doing it, if you have the ones that you can easily jump over or go under, okay, fair enough. You can do those weird, like, gate ones. I don't know what those turnstiles are. They have them in some of the subways at in New York that I take. I always get scared I'm going to get stuck, like it's just not going to go all the way. Some people will still cheat. It's about mitigating the risks. That's it. It's about making it a little bit more difficult or a lot more difficult to cheat the system.
7: People do need transportation.
0: Oh, they need
7: to.
0: Breaking news. Did you know that? Some people need transportation. Didn't know that. Thank you, sir.
7: So are they just freeloaders?
0: Yes.
7: Are they just really broke?
6: If they can't afford the very affordable rates, maybe it's very understandable that, hey, we cut those people some slack.
0: Oh, I hate everyone in this clip. All of them. I hate them. I hate them. You see what I'm drinking right now?
1: Actually, I can't.
0: It's called an update. It's a biohacker energy drink. It doesn't have any caffeine in it. It's the first time I've ever. That's why I'm so pumped all of a sudden. I love this thing. I couldn't afford it. I just took it. I just took it. And if you think that's a problem, talk to two dudes in this clip. Be like, well, you know, he was thirsty. He needed a little bit of a boost of energy.
1: How much does the light rail take at, like, $3 or something? Or?
0: I don't know. The truth is, as much as I do pay, I get the Orca card paid for by this company. 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When we come back, a coward in Seth Moulton apologizes for saying he didn't want men competing in women's sports. And I guess we're going to have another conversation about canceling Thanksgiving, courtesy of the next wannabe governor of Wisconsin. We'll get into that and so much more when we come back on the Jason Rancho.
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7: So thank you so much for tuning in. Really do appreciate it. If you missed my News Nation appearance and my Fox News appearance, I've got it posted up on our social media channels. If you missed me filling in as guest host on News Nation Friday night, we've got a bunch of clips up on our social media channels. I hope you'll check it out. We were talking on Friday about this upcoming Wisconsin primary. Of course, primary day all around the country, including here in Washington State. We're paying close attention to Michigan, where an anti-Semite is going to become the Democratic nominee for the Senate and then lose to Mike Rogers, the Republican. So, yay. But a lot of people are paying attention to Francesca Hong, who is a socialist. She's a member of the Democratic Socialists of America. She's running for governor. And to be clear, she's going to win the nomination. I don't know why people are claiming, oh, you know, it's not tightly contested. She is going to win this primary. She's up, what is it, like 14 points. And as it turns out, like is always the case with socialists, she's crazy. Like there's something wrong with her kind of crazy. And she's not able to explain away her crazy. She once tweeted, not that long ago, this was during COVID, that we should cancel Thanksgiving. That's the quote. Cancel Thanksgiving. Should have done this in 1621. I mean, did we have Thanksgiving in 1621?
8: Well, wasn't that like the first one?
7: Was it known as Thanksgiving at that point? Didn't it take a little bit of time before Hallmark decided to really, truly label it
8: Thanksgiving? I thought Lincoln made it a holiday.
7: Oh, my gosh. She goes, if it takes a worldwide pandemic for us to realize we should stop celebrating colonialism and the original super spreader event that killed indigenous folks, and she spells it F-O-L-X, God, and women. What? How can you say folks and women? Isn't that weird? You're saying folks with an X, so you're taking away all gender, but then you're also acknowledging women.
8: It's kind of redundant.
7: It doesn't make any sense.
8: Actually, it's incoherent. It doesn't make any sense.
7: Yeah, folks. That's about inclusivity for the LGBTQ2IAS++ community. Okay, we got it. And other marginalized groups. So she once said she wanted to end Thanksgiving. Okay, do you still hold that view? It was a question that CNN posed to her. Who was it?
8: Caitlin Collins. With no pushback whatsoever.
7: No, I will say in fairness, sometimes when you're asking crazy people questions that you know will generate crazy responses, you give it a little bit of room to breathe.
8: Yeah, sure.
7: You get just a little bit. But, you know, eventually you should push back, which she didn't. But here's her not answering a very simple question.
9: One thing that they brought up as well was a post from you in 2021 where you said Americans should cancel Thanksgiving, should have done this in 1621. The post has been deleted. Republicans have been highlighting it. Do you still believe that...
7: I'm surprised she didn't go, Republicans are pouncing.
9: Thanksgiving should be canceled?
10: I'm a chef, and one of the first meals that I made that was for the community when I was 16 was a Thanksgiving meal.
7: So she's saying she participated in the super spreading event that marginalized people were killed at. So she's a genocider or something.
10: No, I always think my hospitality background in owning a restaurant for 7-8 years, that bringing folks around the table to share conversation and build community is always a good thing.
7: By the way, that's an event I want to cancel. Let's bring the community together and just have random conversations about stuff. Bringing everyone together.
10: But Thanksgiving is also a time that's incredibly painful for many people.
7: No, it's not. It's not painful for anyone. Unless you've got the crazy uncle who shows up and is racist and you got to deal with that. But outside of that, like if you don't like your family, like me.
8: It's a little painful after you overeat and you're just like, oh, God.
7: But that's good pain. That's the good kind of pain. But with this whole idea, like, oh, it's an incredibly painful time for people. Who is it pain? Because she's not talking about those of us who don't want to have any kind of conversation with our crazy grandparents, right? That's not what she's talking about. She's claiming that there are marginalized communities that they think about the pain of colonialism. It's like, shut up. Can we give that a rest now? It's 2026, man. I know that some people want to bring this crap back, but dear God, see, come on.
8: Also, it doesn't make any sense because the first Thanksgiving was held with local Native Americans. So,
7: yeah, but it was all a trick. It was a trick to genocide.
8: We're killing them with kindness.
7: Yeah, I got it. Bring in zucchini and corn and potatoes. They didn't even eat turkey back then. Turkey wasn't invented. Did you know that?
8: I mean, I doubt they were. Yeah, were there wild turkeys roaming Massachusetts? Probably not.
7: I don't think there were wild turkeys in 1621.
8: Yeah, probably not.
7: They might have had, didn't they have what, like squab or something?
8: Squash, I don't know.
10: In our communities. And so I think there I wanted to make sure that people understood that there are multiple views, but you know, views can.
7: There are not multiple views on Thanksgiving. There's 99.99997% of the world and the 0.00003% that says stupid things like this because it makes you sound like you're more learned. I know she thinks she's more evolved on this issue, but no one views Thanksgiving the way she claims. She doesn't even. She's talking to people who want you to think that this is how they view Thanksgiving because it seems like they're more woke on the issue, but no one actually holds these views. Not a single person. Literally no one holds this view.
8: Well, she also tweeted that she had to leave a fast food joint because she was having an anxiety attack because there were too many white people. So, like years ago.
7: Oh, God. She talks about how she's, what she call it, white adjacent because she's married to a white man, I guess, and her kid is half Korean and half white. And that, you know, she's had to be adjacent to white supremacy. Oh, dear God.
10: And evolve. And the position that I'm running for right now, and I think my background as a chef, will actually help me become a better governor that's able to bring more people to the table.
7: Oh, God. Oh, my God.
8: To the table.
7: Uh-huh. Oh, my God. At least she didn't say, I can bring all the ingredients to a more responsive government for the people.
8: Ugh. I've got the recipe for success.
7: Oh, my God. You know, can someone just tell her to maybe get one of those, like, selfie light stick thingies? Because the lighting in all of her interviews that she does on a crappy phone and earbuds. She's running for governor. They can't give her a better setup than that. And she's nowhere near a studio that she can just pop
8: in. It would be too bourgeois.
7: Is that maybe what it is? Over in Michigan, Haley Stevens is going to lose tonight. When do the polls close?
8: I think it said 8 local, so what, 5 our time?
7: So 5 our time. Fox will have the update at 5 o'clock. It's going to be called almost immediately. Haley Stevens, the Democrat congresswoman, who talks very weird. She's going to lose. It's going to be a blowout. The anti-Semitic Abdul al-Sayed, who I guess is running on a joint ticket with Hassan Piker. Is he running for lieutenant governor? Perhaps. Maybe one day if we're lucky. He's going to win, but she's out there. Of course, you know, she's pushing for her campaign. She's hoping for a miracle.
11: Michigan moment right now. You know, I want to be Michigan.
7: I liked her better in Tommy Boy. She was very good in that movie.
11: Gander's voice. You all have been hearing someone tell me earlier this morning. I like how she sounds. She sounds like me. She sounds like...
7: Look, I grant you, some people sound like that. Most people don't, because that would be a state that would be unlivable if everyone sounded like her. Oh, gee golly, we're here. Okay, we got it.
8: I have relatives in Michigan, and it's
7: not that bad.
8: It's not that bad, but it,
7: this sounds like a parody on SNL.
11: Like my family, I am going to make darn sure that Michigan is heard in the halls of power. That is why people should vote for me.
7: I am the most intimidating person you will ever meet. Here's some yams.
11: Michigan's fighter, whippersnapper, energetic, junk from anybody. And I'm a tough as nails Democrat.
7: Oh, no, you're not. She almost makes me want to vote for the Jew hater. Almost. That's how annoying I find her. Almost. Now, the good news is al-Sayed winning in this primary is almost a guarantee that the Democrats lose this seat. And that's a Republican pickup for Senate. So Mike Rogers is right. Every single poll, I think, that's come out, the Republican Mike Rogers has him over al-Sayed by at least 5 points. And every poll against Haley Stevens has him down by like 2. Now, anything can happen. So we should not just take this for granted. But, it turns out while there are a lot of Jew haters in his state, not as many as he might think.
8: I mean, he nearly beat Elisa Slotkin last time, right? So it's not.
7: Yeah, but again, she, in a general, is stronger than he is in a general.
8: I know. I'm just saying, like, he was very competitive last time. So I think there's reason to be optimistic, is all I'm saying.
7: Yeah. I have no reason to believe that something dramatic would shift in Michigan that would mean Mike Rogers loses going up against al-Sayed. But it's possible, is all I'm saying. And it's really, and it's the, it's stupid commentary to say this, but it's the reality. Every it's about the turnout, and he's going to have a bunch. The thing we learned about Jew haters and socialists, they're very eager to vote. And midterm elections, when you don't have a president or a candidate or a campaign for president on the books, generally people don't turn out to vote in the same numbers. And so when you have low turnout elections, the most excitable demographics usually go out there, and the socialists, the activists in general, they like to vote. I mean,
8: and
7: that's
8: the party
7: why,
8: out of power in general, historically is more motivated.
7: Yeah, and to be clear, the House is going to go to the Democrats. The Republicans are not going to hang on to the House. It seems very unlikely. It's possible, but very unlikely. The Senate is not. It's not that big of a deal. Hassan Piker was out there campaigning on behalf of al-Sayed. Hassan Piker, there was a show on Netflix, The Umbrella Academy. Are you familiar with that? So there's one character who's a human ape, and he wears these weirdly fitted suits because he has a body of an ape, like that weirdly muscular upper body, but the lower body looks like a chicken kind of thing. He's dressed the same way as that character. And you would think that he'd be able to get a better fitted suit, right? It's odd that he can't figure that out, unless all the tailors are Jews where he's from and he didn't want to go to them. Is that possible?
8: That's possible, yeah.
7: Okay. One might argue that Hassan Piker is a controversial person to go around with. And, you know, someone who says America deserved 9/11 probably don't want to campaign with him. But to El-Sayed, he's all like, no, I want to court the crazy vote.
12: Look, I want to reach out to his viewers. He has a 3 million person platform.
7: Oh, wow. I mean, we're at the point where, I mean, Hassan Piker is the liberal Nick Fuentes. Right. He's Nick Fuentes. Nick Fuentes is a white supremacist lunatic on the right. And he's got somewhat of a following. Weird that left wing media normalizes and legitimizes Hassan Piker. Doesn't do that with Nick Fuentes. Now, I'm OK with them not doing that with Nick Fuentes because he should not be legitimized. He should not be normalized. No, Hassan Piker shouldn't be either. And yet, because he's a liberal, or at least is espousing liberal views, socialist views, he's to the left, they're going to go ahead and sit down with him and pretend like he's some sort of reasonable person who they should be having a better conversation with so they can understand it. But they don't do that with Nick Fuentes. They don't do it with Candace Owens, thank God. But isn't it weird, the disparate treatment between the two? We've got crazies on the right, crazies on the left. And yet the crazies on the left are treated as if they are legitimate.
12: And there are things that Hassan and I disagree with.
7: Like what? What do you disagree with him on? It's weird because when you were asked whether or not Israel has the right to exist, you wouldn't take a position on that. Do you believe that America deserved 9/11? Because your voters, your base, kind of does.
12: You watched any of our content together? And there are things that he and I agree with on the question of whether or not we should be guaranteeing people health care or sending our money abroad to drop bombs on other people. We agree. I think we should be providing health care here. Uh-huh. On the question of taking on the fascism of the Trump administration, we agree. We should probably take that on.
7: Spell that. I'm not even going to ask him to define it. Just spell fascism. Is it possible that he might agree with, let's just say, one thing or two things with Nick Fuentes?
8: Who, Syed or Piker or both?
7: Both. Probably.
8: Probably, yeah.
7: Yeah. Does he go out and say, look, I disagree with him, but we have a common understanding on Israel. Okay. Why doesn't he do that? Isn't that kind of interesting? Again, because they're normalizing the leftist lunatic. They don't like to normalize the right lunatics. Okay. 1-800-465-8770 if you want to send me a text. 1-800-465-8770. It turns out that literally everyone, and I double checked the numbers today, literally everyone in this country saw Spider-Man over the weekend. The numbers are insane. We'll get into it when we come back on the Jason Rank Show.
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7: Welcome back to the Jason Rant Show. Thank you so much for tuning in. I really do appreciate it. I don't know if you noticed this, but I did the math on the new release of Spider-Man Brand New Day. It's out now, came out over the weekend, and it made, in its opening weekend, it made about $1 billion, which I think translates to every human being over the age of 7 saw this movie. And I'll say I was one of them. I actually like the Spider-Man, you know, franchise, the new franchise. I was going to say trilogy. It's not. This is the fourth one. It's good. It's good. It was very good. I've heard a number of people say this is the best superhero movie in the history of superhero movies. And my response to that is the same way people talking about The Odyssey is the best picture in the history of cinema. Like, no, it's good. Dial it down a notch. It's very good. Now, part of me, whenever you say something's the best of the best of the best, I always instinctively want to say, okay, no, it's not the best of the best. Even if I were to agree, I just naturally don't like that. But it made, as of right this moment, worldwide, $1 billion in 4 days. Over the weekend, it made close to $400 million domestically. It's the most successful box office film in history, Spider-Man. Here's a clip that Jackson picked out. Now, it's important to understand about Jackson is that he doesn't understand pop cultural references at all. And
8: I don't know about it at all.
7: No, you don't. You didn't know the song Heatwave, and that's like the nerdiest thing that you should have
8: known.
7: We're
8: never going to let that go.
7: Oh, no, we're not. And you don't understand movies. That's fair to say.
8: What do I not understand about them?
7: Do you see them? Ever?
8: I do like 3 years later when they're like on streaming or on TV.
7: So as I said, you don't understand movies. Have you seen a single of the Spider-Man films?
8: Yeah, actually when I was a kid, I loved the original Tobey Maguire ones.
7: Okay, I'm talking about the current generation of
8: Spider-Man.
7: Not
8: the current Tom Holland ones.
7: Okay,
8: though, no.
7: So, and you saw the Tobey Maguire one last week.
8: No, I watched when I was a kid.
7: But I asked Jackson to pick out a clip. Realizing it's for radio, I'm curious which clip he picked. One that will easily translate to the ear, or did he pick one that's filled with action sequences between Spider-Man and the Punisher?
18: What the hell, Frank? You just hit me with a van!
19: Quit your whimper.
18: You can't just shoot yourself out of every situation. Innocent people get hurt.
19: What do you think's downrange of that tank, dum-dum?
18: Shit, dum-dum. That's my word.
19: Shoot yourself.
7: I like that you included the clip at the end in which you can't really tell what's happening, but you decided to keep
8: it. Well, I could only find one clip online, and that was like the only portion of that clip that had any dialogue. Yeah, that's all I could find.
7: Oh, my God. What was the last movie you saw? Did you see The Odyssey yet?
8: No.
7: Really?
8: Yeah.
7: You're going on and on about Elliot Page.
8: No, I wasn't.
7: So you're like, I can't wait to see Elliot Page.
8: I would never say that.
7: It's all you said. So it's a record breaker for Spider-Man. He's got the number one and number two biggest films out. Did anyone think that Tom Holland was going to be that guy? The biggest star in America right now? And am I the only one who's looking at this and saying, okay, is this really going to save Hollywood? There was an article yesterday.
8: He was in The Odyssey, by the way, right?
7: That's what I just said.
8: Oh, okay.
7: You don't understand movies. You don't even understand sentences.
8: I don't understand English, so.
7: You really don't.
20: He's in both of them. He's not the lead in The Odyssey, but he's almost the lead. He's the biggest supporting actor, I suppose. There was an article yesterday about how this is not going to save Hollywood. And that's an interesting article. It was an interesting article to me because you would think that a movie that sets records, and you've got two films back to back that made a ton of money in a short amount of time, and you would look at that and you say, oh, well, okay, maybe the theater experience isn't dead. But then when you go to the theater, you realize why it's never going to truly bounce back, at least not to where it was. I went to Pacific Place, the AMC theater in downtown Seattle. Every chair, every seat is awful. They're all like dipped at a weird angle. Like it doesn't have the support anymore. Every single one. And escalators don't work at the Regal across the street. Like they don't put, and it's almost like it's run by Sound Transit where they don't really care about the customer experience. If you want to save Hollywood, it can't just be about the quality of the movie. It has to be more than that. It has to be the experience across the board. And I think, even when people are struggling with the cost of living, folks are willing to pay a little bit more for a really good, unique experience. And you don't get that at movie theaters anymore. You really don't. There are some exceptions, no doubt. Some local, others, you know, around the country, we have great service, really nice theaters, digital everything, the recliner chairs, they give you a massage while they're feeding you corn dogs, those kinds of sure. But the majority of the theaters aren't like that. They're just kind of meh, all of them. And you think about how much you're spending to go to these theaters, and then you say, you know what? I could wait a few weeks and stream it, or I could wait a month and a half and stream it.
8: That's my thinking.
20: But you don't follow through with it.
8: Well, I do eventually.
20: No, you do. Eventually, okay. You just discovered The Godfather the other day. You're like, this new film, this guy, Marlon Brando, he's going somewhere. I've never seen an actor. I wonder what his next picture is going to be. That's you. You don't...
8: Well, I saw him on the Waterfront, and then I just had to watch The Godfather.
20: You'll love this new film. It's called The Great Escape. It is outstanding. And it bothers me because I used to go to movies all the time. And I still love films. I'll watch as many as I can. I'm okay just streaming everything now. I don't need to go to the theater. It's just not it's not a fun experience. It's not an escape. It's not anything better than just waiting a little bit and watching it at home. And you know, I get screeners for everything now anyway. I just got a screener for the new what did I just get? The Jeff Bridges movie where I think he's Ronald Reagan.
8: Oh, Jeff Daniels.
20: Yeah.
8: Brink of War or whatever.
20: Yeah, I just got that. Maybe I'll watch that later tonight. 1-800-465-8770 for your text. The Jason Rant Show. Hey, it's Jason Rance here with Phil Mitchell from the Sunset Auto Family. Let's talk about No Stress Sundays, because there are a lot of folks who just feel off put by the idea of going to any place to purchase a car, and then all of a sudden you've got salespeople. 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
30: Negotiations with Iran are ongoing this weekend. I'm Ann Carrick, Fox News. The goal, reopen the Strait of Hormuz. Fox's Alex Hogan reports.
9: President Trump says he is personally involved in these talks with Iran. We are hearing from U.S. officials that they expect that we could have a deal soon, although Vice President J.D. Vance appeared on Fox today, and he says the administration is not there yet. Back here at home, a big win for the president overnight. The Republican-led Senate voted 50-49, confirming Todd Blanche, Trump's former personal attorney, as attorney general. He was opposed by 2 Republicans and every Democrat. Blanche said he was grateful for senators working late and, quote, deeply honored by the trust and confidence President Trump has placed in me.
30: The U.S. is maintaining a naval blockade of Iranian ports, giving Washington additional leverage in the talks. Moscow launches a series of deadly overnight strikes in Kyiv. President Zelensky is urging allies to ramp up pressure on Vladimir Putin as U.S. senators pass sweeping sanctions on Moscow. Fox's Stephanie Bennett in London.
31: 4 people were killed in that strike, including a child, as Russia unleashes another lethal set of strikes across the country. Several others were also injured. Now, President Vladimir Zelensky says 2 grandparents and their 3-year-old grandson were killed after those drones destroyed their home just north of Kyiv. The child's parents, his brother, and a neighbor ran to help. but they were injured after a second strike. Meanwhile, Ukraine continues to target Russia's oil refineries, causing fuel shortages, several injured there. President Zelensky is visiting Serbia right now, a country that has maintained friendly relations with Russia. Both countries discussed seeking EU membership and pledged closer economic ties.
30: Two crew members battling the Widemouth 2 fire in Utah were killed in Friday's helicopter crash. News of the deaths announced today by the National Wildfire Interagency Fire Center. Both were on contract with U.S. Forest Service. 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
13: 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We've got a ton to get to. Jim Walsh will stop by. Central Washington University professors wanted to remind us that not all the crazy professors are at UW or Wazoo. They're like, hey, don't forget us. We'll explain why they might be under investigation from the federal government. But first, obviously, we've got a primary to wade through, and that's what's trending, brought to you by the Sunset Auto Family.
14: What's trending on the campaign trail?
13: Or so we hope, and we're talking, of course, about Shama Sawant's political career. Shama Sawant, the socialist who brought her destructive chaos to the city of Seattle, where she served as a Seattle city council member. She decided post-council to run for Congress here in Washington State. She has a home in the Bellevue area. She was challenging Adam Smith, and she was humiliated, absolutely humiliated. May this humiliation be the last we hear of her, although something tells me we're going to continue to hear more from her. She raised about $645,000 or so for this race. And she got beaten, not just by Adam Smith, but by the Republican, Doug Basler, who raised under $100,000 and was able to defeat her. I'm looking at the most updated numbers. This was a race that was called almost immediately. Adam Smith had 51% of the vote, which, by the way, given Adam Smith's name recognition and how long he's been in Congress and his position, that's not great. I mean, it's good. Obviously, he won, and he's going to be reelected in the general. Sorry, Doug. As much as I like Doug Basler, he's not going to win.
20: Doug Basler comes in at 24%, a little under 24%. And then you got Shama Sawant, a distant third, at 12.5%. Now, the reason why I suspect she's not just going to go quietly into the night the way we wish she would. Perhaps not, because what she's doing now is blaming Melissa Chandry, who's another socialist who ran. She's arguing that had Chandry not run, she would have won and gotten into that second slot. And she's probably right. I can't obviously prove that, but I'm looking at the numbers now. Assuming 100% of the Melissa Chandry voters gave their vote to Shama Sawant, which is a big ask. But let's just assume that she would have won as of the number standing right now by 100-something votes. She would have been in the number two slot. But even if that were the case, she'd still be a distant number two and have no chance at beating Adam Smith. So she's not going to go quietly, because she's not going to see this as her own failure. She's going to see this as a failure that was put upon her by this other socialist. I do like it when the socialists fight. And, you know, Melissa Chandry and Shama Sawant, I mean, they're basically the same person. The only difference is, you know, one decided, because of her Muslim background, to try to hold back on her support for the LGBTQ2IAS++ community, which is what Chandry did. Remember that? Where she took off of her website support for the LGBT community, arguing, and she gave this quote to The Stranger, that if she kept it there, there would be too many Muslim voters who would not support her. So she decided to pull back, which, okay, politically, I guess I kind of understand that. But she never had a shot at winning anyway. So I don't know why that even mattered. I mean, they both hate Jews equally. They're both anti-Israel. They both hate the rich. They both hate the establishment, but they were pretty much the same person. One had more of a political background than the other, right? I mean, experience would go to Shama Sawant. But she's done. She's not going to go away, at least not yet. But one could at least hope this shuts her up for a little bit, just for a little bit. There were some good things that we saw in the primary locally and some not so good things. The mixed bag is specifically John Braun in Washington's 3rd Congressional District. He's taking on Marie Glusenkamp Perez. She was able to squeak out a win by like 200-something votes. And again, these numbers will change over the course of the next couple of days, because we're still counting the mail-in ballots as they come in. It was a relatively low turnout election. We expected that. But she was able to win by a couple hundred votes. John Braun was a very close number two. And you might say to yourself, that's not awful, right? I mean, we didn't necessarily expect him to win. He's in a better position than I think some people realize. Brent Heinrich, or Henrich, he came in number third. He was the guy who ran further to the left of Marie Glusenkamp Perez. And he got about 21,000 and change votes. You might assume

0: assume that those votes end up going to Marie Glusenkamp Perez. I think you would be mistaken. Marie Glusenkamp Perez is in trouble because the base thinks she's too moderate. She, of course, isn't a moderate. She pretends to be a moderate so she could win in a red district. I mean, remember, the last time we had a presidential election, Trump won this district by about 3 points. And the year before that, or the election cycle before that, when he ran, I think it was 4-ish points, 5 points. So he won both of those times. He actually won all 3 times in this particular district. But those votes, I don't think, automatically go to Marie Glusenkamp Perez. If anything, those people will either not vote, or as we've heard on the ground from some of these people, they might just vote for John Braun as a screw you to Marie Glusenkamp Perez. So Braun is in a relatively good spot in the context of the numbers as they exist. He's obviously getting a lot of support from the National Party. He was part of the MAGA program. I can't remember what they were calling it. The NRCC just put out an ad buy. They're going hard, not just for John Braun spending money on ads, but they're going hard against Glusenkamp Perez, simply using her own words against her.
1: I think that we need to start adopting a policy of a slow economy.
2: Marie Glusenkamp Perez stood by Washington Democrats' income tax.
0: And there's on screen, there's a few articles, you know, in attack ads, they put the article headlines right, and then the sources. A lot of Seattle Red that showed up in this ad.
2: Killing jobs, driving out businesses. Seattle liberals donated millions, buying her loyalty.
1: We're actually, I would say, like pretty far to the left of our party on a lot of tax reform.
2: In D.C., Perez voted for higher taxes, nearly $5,500 more, every family, every year.
1: We don't respect working people.
2: Her words, her record.
0: Expect a lot more of that. So this is going to be a very winnable race for John Braun. At the same time, though, staying in Clark County, four of the incumbents at the state legislature, all Republicans, are losing in the primary right now. Again, primary is going to benefit the Democrats right now. The Democrats are the ones most likely to vote, and activists are most likely to vote. The Brent Henrich people who voted in that Washington 3rd congressional district, those are hardcore leftists, socialists, who ended up supporting those four Clark County Democrats. I don't know if those numbers are going to be there. Going to the east side of the state, you've got Amanda McKinney, who, or I guess central part of the state. Amanda McKinney's going to win. She's the clear winner in the primary. She's a former Yakima commissioner.
3: Yep.
0: And she's running to replace
3: Dan Newhouse,
0: who announced his retirement about 5-6 months ago. It was between her, Jared Sessler, and Matt Bankey, the state legislator, all Republicans. The Republican vote will coalesce. This is not going to be, we're not going to get any surprises in Washington's 4th congressional district. Michael Baumgartner, I don't even have the numbers. He blew everyone out of the water. He's going to be fine unless something dramatic changes. He's good people. We like him. So we're not going to see any surprises outside of perhaps Washington's 3rd congressional district. All four of the conservative favored justices running for the Washington State Supreme Court advanced into the general. So that's obviously really good news. That's going to be a big sort of moneyed campaign that the Republicans are going to push really hard. We have the opportunity to dramatically overhaul the Supreme Court. There's a fifth race, but those are just two people running, so they don't have to go through with the primary. And honestly, the one that some of the Democrats are getting behind, he's not very bad. He's actually pretty good. I actually kind of like him. We'll get into that maybe a little bit later on in the show. When you look at Jamie Peterson, that was the only surprise. Not that he won the Senate Majority Leader. I expected that he was going to win. I was really underwhelmed by the socialist candidate who was getting all of the support from the activist groups and some of the crazy Democrat groups. She only pulled in about 18% of the vote. Like, that's not good. And they're supposed to be really organized. I thought it would be a little bit closer, but Peterson ends up getting like 72%, 71% of the vote. He's a shoo-in for re-election, there, again, unless there's some major scandal happening. Other than that, everything kind of went the way that we

0: expected, and they've called almost every single race. There are a couple races that still need to be called, but they'll end up getting called probably during this show. What was a pleasant surprise, David Stevens, the judge out of Mason County who's running, he's in the lead right now over the Democrat who has the cringiest ad in the Jamie Michelle Hawk. Have you seen her ads with Bob Ferguson and Pramila Jayapal? So Bob Ferguson will say, "Jamie," and then Jayapal will go, "Hawk." It's like, oh, God, no, please don't do that again. Oh, dear God, don't do that. Please, no. She right now is coming in number two. I don't know anything about Mike Diaz, the third candidate, so I don't know where his vote goes. And those, in theory, could go all to Justice or Judge Hawk.
1: I think all I know, I think I saw he was endorsed by like the Stranger or something.
0: Yeah, he's a crazy person. So my assumption is, again, you can expect at least some of them are going to go to Jamie Hawk. Maybe some of them don't vote at all. But so far, so good for our friend David Stevens. Dave Larson is advancing as well. Scott Edwards and Todd Bloom, all of whom are favored by the conservatives. We'll keep an eye throughout the day to see how any of this changes. The big news, obviously, nationally, is that Abdul El-Sayed, the Michigan anti-Semite, socialist, progressive, however you want to call him, he ended up winning by a squeaker. Again, we knew he was going to win. That's not a shock. The polling going into this suggested that he was up like 13, 14 points when he wins by about a point. So Haley, gosh darn it, I almost won. She almost won. She almost pulled out a victory. This is good news for Republicans. Okay. No matter how folks on the left want to spin this, and all the Democrats are coming out and now they're fully embracing him, even though the establishment was calling him out and wanted Haley Stevens, every single number that we've seen, every single poll has Mike Rogers defeating El-Sayed because he's a crazy person. He's a crazy person. And the amount of money that's going to be spent by mainstream groups, not just AIPAC, but mainstream groups who understand the threat of El-Sayed, is going to help Mike Rogers deliver a victory. And you made this point yesterday, although you didn't say Mike Rogers. You said it was El-Sayed. It was Mike Rogers who ran against Slotkin. And
1: I said Mike Rogers.
0: No, you didn't. You said El-Sayed. I went back and I double checked because I wanted to make sure I was accurately shaming you. You meant Mike Rogers. And you don't misspeak?
1: No, never.
0: You've never made a mistake? So he won. Do you remember what the number was? He was down by a point, right? Or point and a half, something.
1: Thin,
0: it was very, very close. And Michigan is not a crazy left state. It isn't. It's a
1: Trump
0: swing
1: won
0: state.
1: Won it twice.
0: Yeah. So, I mean, it's not a crazy left state. Mike Rogers are going to win that. And that would be a pickup for the Republicans, who then make it that much harder for the Democrats to take control of the Senate. Nothing changed from my perspective as to what's going to happen in the midterms. The House is still going to go to the Democrats. The Senate will remain with the Republicans. That's a best case scenario given the history of what tends to happen when one party has total control during a midterm election. We still got some time. Anything can change. But nothing changed last night. El-Sayed, of course, goes on Morning Joe to remind everyone that he hates Jews.
2: So is your complaint with the state of Israel, or is it with Benjamin Netanyahu and the way he has prosecuted this campaign in Gaza?
3: Those things, of course, are inextricable. But I think we've seen the worst of what the Israeli government has done. But let's not forget that we've been talking about an illegal apartheid regime for a very, very long time, and that supersedes Netanyahu himself.
0: So, I will say, at least he points out that there was a government before Netanyahu. The people who go after Netanyahu, I don't have a problem with Israel or Jews. I have a problem with the current government. Okay, cool. Can you name someone who might become prime minister and lead Israel? And literally any name that you can throw out there, and it could be Naftali, like any party, right? They all have exactly the same views on this as Benjamin Netanyahu. Like, literally all of them. You think Naftali coming in is going to do anything different? If anything, he's more hawkish on war than Benjamin Netanyahu. So whenever they say, we just disagree with the policies. Okay, who are you backing then? You tell me.
1: The Arab party.
0: Even the Arab Party is pro-war. It is pretty remarkable how little understanding they have about this. But please tell me how bloodthirsty the Jews are.
3: So I just think we need to treat Israel the way we would treat any other country who behaved the way that Israel is behaving. I understand that Netanyahu is a big reason why they've gotten so aggressive and, frankly, so bloodthirsty under his reign.
0: Yeah, they're so bloodthirsty. Did you hear who they took out yesterday? Another one of the Hamas terrorists that took people hostage. You see, the Israeli government has a simple policy, one I back 100%. They will eliminate every single Hamas member who was involved in the October 7th terrorist attack or any of the hostage taking afterwards. They will eliminate. We're not arresting you. We are eliminating you. Oh, so bloodthirsty. I can't believe it.
3: But I also understand that it's impossible for us to say that we want a two-state solution while we've been aiding, arming, and abetting the very people who've been trying to foreclose on the possibility of a Palestinian state. And ultimately, in the end, I don't think any of us pay our taxes so that a foreign government gets a bomb or a tank.
0: Oh, I absolutely hate that. I absolutely cannot stand stuff like that. Keep in mind that when he's talking about we're not paying for them to get missiles for defensive purposes, by the way, we're talking about them purchasing American military weaponry. We're talking about American weapons. And again, he's talking about using them for defensive measures. That's what he's complaining about. That is what he's complaining about. That simpleton, that dummy. But he'll put a smile on his face and he'll go out there like he did this morning. And I thought he was never going to stop talking because, dear God, that was a long speech. Did you see it this morning or hear it this morning?
1: Only clips.
0: It was so long and he kept going and going, but he had a nice smile on his face. And, you know, I always love it when the anti-Semitic candidates go out there and say, and to my Jewish sisters and brothers, they don't say brothers and sisters because that's sexist if you put the men first. My Jewish sisters and brothers, I am focused on you, keeping you safe. I don't conflate you with the bloodthirsty Jews running Israel and AIPAC, which I demonize all the time, and claim that they're foreign agents, even though they're American Jews who live in Michigan and are members. It's so condescending. I cannot stand that. But he tries to be really inspirational.
4: But as I look in front of me, I already see the outcome of this campaign. A community of people who came together around a set of ideals built on the foundation of what this government was supposed to be in the first place. Government of the people, by the people, and for the people.
0: Well, certain people, right? Because you don't believe that the government should serve all people. You demonize the wealthy. You demonize the Jewish.
4: And as I think about where we sit in the long arc of our history, it's hard not to reflect on the fact that we just commemorated 250 years. And we all know those 250 years weren't perfect. We all know that a lot of that history was built on a set of foundational errors. And at the same time,
0: foundational errors? What are the foundational errors? Does he mean that some positions that our forefathers held were wrong, but the foundational principles of this country are not problematic at all, right? What is he trying to say? He doesn't even know what he's trying to say.
4: I can't help but appreciate the fact that I know what America gave me.
0: Oh. Well, that's nice of him. It's like, I love a country that even an anti-Semitic, race-baiting, class warfare candidate could become the next nominee from a party of which he doesn't even really truly identify with. Hashtag freedom.
1: That's what James Madison intended.
0: I think that is what he intended. He was a Democrat, wasn't he?
1: No.
0: Well, he kind of was. At the time, no, but everyone kind of did a reverse.
1: Well, he was a Federalist originally, and then he kind of got a little more
0: squishy
1: Republican. Republicans were kind of closer to the Democrats in that.
0: Yeah, but that's my point, is like everything was in reverse. And of course, this guy is an extremist, and everyone knows it. Everyone knows it. And yet, the Democrats, who are so desperate for power, either truly believe that they can not just court the progressive socialist Democrat, quote unquote, so that they end up changing their view and become more mainstream, or they don't care. They think, you know, we'll deal with it after we get power. Because you got people like Senator Chris Van Hollen of Maryland, of whom El Sayed is a fan and says should be the next majority leader. He went on this morning to say, oh, no, he's not too far left. If anything, he's not far left enough.
5: You've heard the arguments he's too far left in a purple state. What do you say to that?
6: John, I think that's dead wrong. I think in this case, Abdul El Sayed has been the populist candidate among the Democrats, the anti-status quo candidate among the Democrats. And he understands that this is not so much left versus right as it is folks at the very top.
0: Folks with an X. F-O-L-X.
6: The top 1% rigging the economy and the rules of the game in a way that benefits them and hurts workers and everybody else.
0: We've talked nonstop about worker rights. Minimum wage keeps going up. You keep getting more benefits, more rights. And again, you've got a guy who says the system is rigged.
6: The Democrats, the anti-status quo candidate among the Democrats. And he understands that this is not so much left versus right as it is folks at the very top.
0: Folks with an X. F-O-L-X.
6: The top 1% rigging the economy and the rules of the game in a way that benefits them and hurts workers and everybody else.
0: We've talked nonstop about worker rights. Minimum wage keeps going up. You keep getting more benefits, more rights. And again, you've got a guy who says the system is rigged. Why didn't they rig the system against him? Why did they let him move forward? The system liked Haley Stevens. Gosh darn it. I just love this. The system is rigged against us. Dude, you are the system, Chris Van Hollen. 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
2: 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Oftentimes when we talk about Crazy Town in colleges and universities on campus and whatnot, when we talk to you about some of the nuttier professors, we're usually talking about UW or Wazoo. Every once in a while, we'll get into Western, but there are always some colleges that don't pop up. Like, when was the last time we talked about the Lutes? Like, right? Like Pacific Lutheran. When was the last time UPS showed up in any of these stories? And it's so funny because I was thinking the other day, I swear to you, I was like, you know, we never hear anything about Central. They kind of always escape. And I know that they're crazy because our former producer Peyton went to Central and he told me all these stories about Central. And lo and behold, Libs of TikTok gave us a reason to call them out. And now the Justice Department and Harmeet Dhillon, the top civil rights official, is threatening to open investigation into a race-restricted geology camp that's being promoted by two professors in the geology department at Central Washington University. Libs of TikTok posted this video to its account, and it features Nicholas Zentner and Hannah Shamlu, or Shamlu. I will note that Nicholas is very white, and it's important to know that because they are inviting only so-called BIPOC members to a camp focused on rocks, not rock music, because that would be kind of fun, I think, or nerdy fun. This is just nerdy and boring.
3: So is this open to everybody? Not really.
2: Okay, so all of a sudden, you're like, what do you mean it's not open to everyone? That could be anything. Like, no, this is for geology students. We obviously want to talk to people who are interested in no, that's not it.
3: There's a growing number of people who are younger and are from much more diverse backgrounds who typically don't go to those events. For a bunch of reasons.
2: Like it's boring?
3: So this is a BIPOC community event.
2: Ugh, BIPOC. Black, Indigenous, people of color.
3: And as I struggle to find the slides here, Hannah, can you talk about the Bronze Chapter as a collective?
4: Of course. So the Bronze Chapter is a wonderful outdoors group founded by Denise Rochelle. And the mission of Bronze Chapter is to increase the participation of BIPOC members in the outdoors. Historically, members of BIPOC haven't had the same opportunities for safe engagement with the outdoors.
2: Safe engagement with the outdoors? The hell does that mean? I know what we're supposed to take from that is that in the past, when Black people would go for hikes, they would be beaten. Asians, when they would go out, they would be arrested. Latinos wouldn't even be allowed on the trails. And that's just from the humans. Remember, lizards are very racist species, and they'll just go ahead and attack.
5: Well, they are cold-blooded.
2: I know. It's because of their racism and their white supremacy.
4: And so Nick and I are here to really extend a warm welcome and encouragement to members of BIPOC to come join us and engage with the geology that we love so much.
2: Oh, dear God. What is just so astonishing to me is they don't realize how condescending that is, especially coming from, I don't know her background. She looks white, but her last name is Shamlu. She might be Middle East. I don't know. Nicholas Zentner is very much a white guy. It's like a boring camp that's set up by the people from the movie Get Out. Say, come join us, black people. Come join us. We'll talk about these rocks. Maybe black people and Latinos, maybe they're smarter than the white guys who keep wanting to go to stupid geology camps. You ever think about that? That they figured it out about how boring it is. Like, we don't want anything to do with this. So for them to come out and say we are not inviting people unless they are, quote unquote, BIPOC is obviously problematic, which is why Harmeet Dhillon, from the Department of Justice's Civil Rights Division, she said in a tweet, this is illegal. If true, we will investigate. Now, I reached out to Central for their opportunity because, to be clear, and you heard it in the clip, this is not a Central Washington University camp. I don't know if there's any affiliation between them and the Bronze Chapter, but the Bronze Chapter is a nonprofit group. This is a third party. And generally speaking, they can have membership restrictions, right? And it's their right if that's what they want to do. The way they do it kind of will depend. I mean, oftentimes when we get things like this, they won't technically ban someone who's white or Asian or whatever from joining. They'll just specifically pitch this so the implication to anyone reading is unless they are a part of a group that they're trying to go after, you're meant to feel like you should not apply or you should not even try. That's usually what it is they do. But these are Central Washington University professors, and they're using their names, their likeness, their identity as a professor at Central to promote this thing. And that could be where it gets a little bit trickier for the university. So I reached out to Central for a comment, and they said, we're working on a statement, but we don't have anything for you yet. And by the way, those two professors are definitely not talking. Are they okay? I'll wait before we publish a story on this for your statement to a degree. They have until the end of the day at the end of the show if they want to provide something. We are, and I think I made reference to this yesterday, we are 2026 now, deep into 2026. And it feels like some of that woke garbage that we all thought was defeated a couple years ago is coming back. Doesn't it feel that way that we're getting a lot of that? Some of that, in fairness, is contrived from the right. The Odyssey is a perfect example of this. Everyone getting upset because Elliot Page, a trans actor, biological female, used to know her as Ellen Page, an untalented actress. Now Elliot Page, an untalented actor. And they said, the critics, Elliot Page is going to play not just a male character, but Achilles in the Odyssey. Well, that's not true. Wasn't playing Achilles, was in the film for, I think the technical amount was like 6 minutes and 10 seconds, something like that. Everyone got upset that Helen of Troy was being played by Lupita Nyong'o, who we're supposed to pretend is unattractive, I guess. I mean, a bad judge of female attraction as the gay dude, but she seems beautiful to me. Why not just say she's black and it's a white character instead of saying, but she's ugly. No, she's not. She's only in it for 5 minutes. So she was barely in it. So that was kind of a wokeness that I don't think was intended by Christopher Nolan, that the left, that the right kind of invented. But it goes beyond that. We are certainly getting a lot more of this stuff coming up. So I hope I'm wrong. I hope this is another one of those one-offs. They've been doing this for years, and maybe we just didn't notice it, and that's why it feels like the wokeness is coming back. Kudos to Harmeet Dhillon for taking this seriously, doing an investigation if it gets to that point. And once Central gets back to us, we'll certainly tell you what their defense is for this. My guess is they're going to say, these are two professors acting on their own. This has nothing to do with Central. Please, libs of TikTok, please, Jason Rantz, don't attack us. To which I say, well, too late. Well, too late. 1-800-465-8774, your text. When we come back, Jim Walsh, State Republican Party Chairman.
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2: Welcome back to the Jason Rantz Show. Washington Republicans woke up this morning with a little bit of a split screen, I suppose, in the 3rd Congressional District. John Braun finished just a couple hundred or so votes behind Marie Glusenkamp-Perez. That's effectively a dead heat in a seat that is considered a toss-up. You drive up the Columbia, and the picture gets a little ugly, depending on where you're looking for. Republican incumbents in the 17th and 18th districts, these are Clark County seats, they got beaten in their primary. The turnout is nowhere near where Republicans need it to be. But again, this was the primary in a midterm. Generally, don't expect a huge number. The man who is partly responsible for what the turnout's going to be in this general, trying to get out the vote, making sure you're aware of the very good candidates that we have running, is Jim Walsh, chairman of the Washington State Republican Party, and he joins me now. Welcome back to the show.
24: Good to talk to you, Jason. Yeah, a lot of focus on Southwest Washington. That Congress race between Braun and the incumbent, and then a couple of the legislative districts that are within that Congress district. Mm-hmm. And it was an interesting night. The math is a little complicated in this area because the incumbent Democrat, Glusenkamp, had a challenger from the far left, a sort of Democrat Socialist of America, DSA-type candidate. And that did a couple of things that were interesting. It split the Democrat vote for the incumbent congresswoman, but it also activated the very far left They were very excited about their DSA-type candidate and turned out in bigger numbers than they usually do. So good for them. But this was a primary. This was not the general election in November. And so that skew that we got in the primary toward the far left in that area is something that will probably not be replicated in November. A lot of those far left voters said if their guy didn't win, they weren't going to vote for anybody in November, or they might even vote against the incumbent Democrat because they consider her kind of a turncoat. So that's a problem for the Democrats to deal with. On our side, we're just trying to get our vote out because our core voters were kind of not involved in the passions and the mess that the far left was bringing to this primary. And frankly, a lot of our core voters were out with their families, on vacation, doing other things in the summer. So we are, our challenge, of course, is to get the moderate and conservative voters in that district. And that is a district, by the way, which skews, although slightly, toward President Trump, toward conservative candidates. We need to get them to be more engaged and to vote in the general election.
2: How do you do that? How do you get them to be more engaged if right now they don't seem to be?
24: Well, we're going to show them the qualities of the challenger, John Braun, that he better represents the area. He's more like them. He will be more effective in D.C. as a congressman. And he won't have to play the games that the incumbent Democrat has to play in these triangulated, very convoluted votes, and then having to explain her vote, not really, frankly, understanding sometimes the votes that her advisors tell her to make. Braun isn't that type of person, and he won't be that type of congressman. The way he votes is the way he votes, and he'll understand every vote he takes, and he'll be able to explain it if he needs to the constituents in a more straightforward way instead of this kind of triangulating, splitting the difference thing that the current congresswoman does. So I think his value proposition is more straightforward, and I think people will see it as more genuine.
2: Yeah. At the same time, we've got some obviously very important races with the Supreme Court going on, and the Republican challengers, or the ones at least that the Republicans are backing, all advanced.
24: Yeah, good news on the state Supreme Court elections. And do remember, listeners, we vote on our judges in Washington State. So the federal judges we don't vote on, but the state judges we vote on, including our state Supreme Court. We have an unusual number of open seats on the state Supreme Court this year. 5 of the 9 will be on the November ballot. And we're very encouraged that 4 of the judge candidates that we backed, and some of them were in crowded primaries, Jason, as you know,
2: yeah,
24: made it through. They either won the primary, and remember, it's still just a primary, or they came in second in the top 2 primary. So we're very encouraged. The 5th race that'll be in November actually wasn't on the primary ballot because only 2 mm-hmm. judge candidates filed for that one. And in that case, in judge races, if there are just 2 candidates, they don't do a primary. They go straight to November. But in the 4 others, they were multiple candidate primaries and some quite crowded. And we're very encouraged that the judge candidates we like for the state Supreme Court, all 4 of them in the primary, are advancing to November. That was good news.
2: I think it was Monica Dinger, the state senator, who said that Senate Democrats don't see a path for Republicans to flip a single seat in the Senate. One opportunity was supposed to be, I think, was the 42nd legislative district, and the Democrat is in the lead.
24: Well, Senator Dinger is wrong about many things, and she's wrong about this one.
2: That is true.
24: We like our chances in the 42nd district. That's up in Whatcom County for the state Senate there. And we like a couple of other races. We still like the race in the 47th district, which is a kind of suburban King County district along the east side. And we like a couple of other Senate races. So it's always a battle here in Washington for the moderate or conservative candidate. But we think that there are at least two and maybe three state Senate races where the moderate or conservative candidate is within striking distance statistically, and we're going to support those candidates. We're going to support all the candidates, yeah. But we like those races particularly.
2: Initiative 645 would repeal the millionaire's tax, which is a millionaire's tax for about 10 minutes before it gets extended to everybody else. The Democrats aren't even trying to hide that for the most part. Jamie Peterson, you know, did really well in his primary, much better than I think most people, myself included. I thought he was going to win, but I thought that you'd get a better showing from the progressive challenger. He's obviously not just the Senate Majority Leader, but he's the architect of this current tax. What say you in response to how well he did? I know Danny Westney in the Seattle Times effectively said that the millionaire's tax did not lead to any kind of voter pushback against Democratic candidates based on the results.
24: Well, I mean, Danny Westmeat may know fashion and he may know frappuccinos, but he doesn't know much about politics. And he's constantly making a fool of himself when he tries to talk about politics in his Seattle Times column. Jamie Peterson is the leader of the Democrat caucus in the state Senate and a made man of the Democrat establishment in Washington state. There is no chance that he would be ousted by another Democrat or anyone really in his bid for reelection. The issue we need to be focusing on, and Senator Peterson will be watching, is a hearing that's happening this week on Friday over the PIID, the Public Investment Impact Disclosure. That's the short description of Initiative IP 26-645, the repealer on the state income tax. That hearing is happening in Thurston County Court on Friday, and there's a multi-pronged challenge to that description that State Attorney General Nick Brown wrote that would appear on the ballot. The state party is part of it. We filed an amicus brief in support of one of the challenges, and that we really want these descriptions to stop being written in a confusing way to confuse people. They're deceitful, they're misleading, and we are going to fight in court as hard as we can to get a clearer and more honest description of that initiative on the ballot.
2: Do you think that, regardless of how this goes, do you think the issue itself will drive voter turnout that will favor Republicans?
24: Yes, yes, yes. And by the way, that's how you should vote on the three initiatives in November. Yes, yes, yes.
2: How are you going to make the connection to your support of this initiative, repealing the income tax or supporting, you know, parents' Bill of Rights, supporting girls in sporting competitions, with also making sure they vote yes on the justices for the Supreme Court or for the Republicans who are running?
24: Well, it's always a little bit harder to do that. And to some degree, that is the job of the candidates themselves. But we will be talking to people directly, on the ground, door to door, face to face, and giving them the list. I mean, people are asking me all the time, Jim, just give me the list. Give me the list of names. Give me the people. So much of doing better in elections in November is just getting people familiar with the names of the candidates. So we will be doing more old-fashioned shoe leather canvassing work where we're giving people slate cards. So vote yes, yes, yes on the three initiatives, and then vote for Edwards and Stevens with a V, and Larson and Bloom for the state Supreme Court, and then for the local legislative candidates, for John Braun for Congress, whoever else may be involved in that particular area. So we're going to do more of an old-fashioned focus on building a slate, building a list, building a group of good votes that people can make if they want to fix all that's broken in Washington.
2: There you go. And for people who want to learn a little bit more about these races, who you should be backing. WaGOP.org is the website. It's the Washington State Republican Party, WaGOP.org. We've been talking with the chairman and also State Representative Jim Walsh, who, by the way, also congratulations on your primary result.
24: It was a good one. You know, you always want to do a little bit better, Jason, but it was a good, solid election night win. And my legislative district is made up of somewhere all of six counties. And the real bright spot was I was ahead in all six of the counties. So it was a good, even lead after the first night. So thank you, Jason. It was a good night.
2: Of course. Again, Jim Walsh, State Representative, thank you so much for stopping by. I really appreciate it.
24: Great to talk to you, Jason. Be well.
2: 1-800-465-8770 for your text messages. 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
9: A list of demands. I'm Carmen Roberts, Fox News. Iran complicates negotiations to reopen the Strait of Hormuz by issuing tough demands that the U.S. may refuse. Fox's Steve Harrigan has more from Tel Aviv.
10: From Iran, more mixed messages on their progress. Some hardliners making extreme demands they say must be met before any deal is made. Some commentators say even if Iran does sign a deal, they may not uphold what they sign. A key sticking point will be control over the Strait of Hormuz. How much leverage could Iran have, both in controlling the type of ships that pass through and possibly leveling fees or transit payments on those ships? That's something the U.S. has rejected.
9: A top Iranian official laid out a series of demands for opening the strait, including an end to the war, to sanctions, to the naval blockade, and for the U.S. to withdraw its forces. This as the United Arab Emirates said Iran launched a missile attack on one of its ships. Former President Biden's prostate cancer is getting worse.
11: Hunter Biden tells the BBC his father's cancer has spread further and is now, quote, very painful and debilitating in many respects. He says it's difficult for the family to watch the 83-year-old former president suffer, adding that his father rarely complains. Former President Biden was diagnosed last year with an aggressive form of prostate cancer that has already spread to his bones. He has since undergone radiation and hormone therapy while continuing to make some public appearances. Hunter says his father remains focused on his treatment and spending time with his family. Matt Murphy, Fox News.
9: And just before dawn, the Senate confirmed Todd Blanche as the next Attorney General of the United States. That was a 50-49 vote, and it could free him to pursue the Trump administration's agenda even more aggressively. 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
2: 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Yes, I am back in the Seattle studio broadcasting today. We got a lot to get to, including the end could potentially be near for U.S. Attorney Jeanine Pirro. Plus, ICE made another arrest, which is, of course, breaking news to King 5. They don't want any arrest. We'll get into that and so much more. But first, the latest out of Spokane. That's what's trending, brought to you by the Sunset Auto Family.
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2: Here's where things stand right now in an evolving situation. We have three fires breaking out on Saturday, Old Trails, Fairview, and Autumn Lane out in Spokane. They are now being managed together as the Spokane Complex. NBC reports that it's already burned close to 10,000 acres. It's at 0% containment. And obviously, it's causing a lot of damage. The latest update puts the combined total of a little over 10,000 now. And these are, again, are figures that are going to change by the time this sentence is done. Spokane County Fire District 3 put the Old Trail structure losses at 640. Spokane Fire said that that number is low. It's going to be much higher. We've already seen some of the numbers coming out. 65,000 or so people have been evacuated. There is concern that there will be some loss of life with the evacuations. The latest number I saw was either 15 or 16 unaccounted for. Doesn't mean that they are deceased. It just simply means they're unaccounted for. We know, according to the people who are there, this kind of just happened out of nowhere for a lot of people. And even though the circumstances on the ground had been extremely dry and potential for this kind of fire, no one really expected that they would have this fast-moving fire in this part of Spokane. One resident, Bob, speaking with KHQ television, said he and his wife were evacuated over the weekend. They don't even know if their home is still there.
18: So we jumped in the truck and the trailer, and when I headed out the driveway, I could see the flames down about maybe less than a quarter mile coming up the highway. Yeah, we're just going to try and survive. There's a lot of people that are having a lot of trouble, so, you know, thank God for the firemen.
2: Now, friend of the show, State Representative Jenny Graham, she lost her home in this fire. Obviously, not something anyone wants to have to deal with. They're all grateful that they're still alive and in good health, but dealing with this kind of tragedy is a lot. And look, there were people who, their homes weren't in any immediate danger, at least at the time that they spoke with KHQ. But folks like Wes and Cole said they felt it was their duty to help as much as they could.
19: Yeah, we had a water truck that we use for hauling water to cattle when we're, you know, in a dry season. So we have two trucks out here that we're using, and then the neighbors have found stuff, and my nephew went and grabbed this thing to help out. So
20: I just picked this up this morning, literally called him and picked it up, came right up here, tried to fill it with one of the cattle ponds, and then now we're here.
2: Now, as of right this moment, there are two storylines to follow outside of the obvious, right? Number one is that we've experienced some cooler temperatures and the conditions have made it a little bit easier for the folks fighting this in Spokane to make some gains. When I say cooler, doesn't mean cool. It's still very, very, very, very hot in Spokane. The west side of the state some of you probably noticed, it was drizzling earlier this morning. We had a nice little breeze. The breeze, of course, on the east side of the state is not great, but it's gotten a little bit cooler. Number two, here on the west side of the state, we're now dealing with a health, air health quality advisory. I was outside 2 hours or so ago, and you could definitely see some of the smoke in the air. It wasn't awful, but it had that kind of weird glow that you notice when there's smoke out there. But it wasn't awful. I went right before we went on this hour. I just poked my head out. It's gotten dramatically different, darker. And that glow is a little bit more pronounced. Again, this is as of like 5 minutes before going on the air this hour. So things are changing relatively quickly. One thing that we saw, and Michael Baumgartner, the congressman from Spokane, will be on the show in about 30 minutes or so, 20 minutes or so from now. He noticed this on X, that there seems to be general bipartisanship in everyone coming together, including Bob Ferguson, who was thankful of the Trump administration. And you don't normally hear Bob Ferguson say anything positive about Donald Trump. It tells you the game that he plays.

0: the blue states. Well, last time I checked, we're very, very, very blue. And the president reacted and his administration reacted immediately. And, you know, the truth is, I wouldn't expect the president to have any idea where Spokane is. Same of Joe Biden. I would have no expectation that the president, regardless of which party they're from, would know anything about Washington and would probably have just a big picture understanding, well, there's a fire and it's serious. But I wouldn't expect them to know it. It sounds like he was actually well-versed on what was going on here. And Bob Ferguson didn't have to say anything. He didn't have to give any kind of positive statement about the president here, but he chose to. Because we understand that when you push politics aside and the games that they play aside, this is about an end result. More resources, getting people the help that they need, period. End of story. Except there was one blatantly political statement over the weekend that exploited the devastation in Spokane. And it came, of course, from Jay Inslee, who is hoping to run for president and fail again. I suppose he doesn't hope he fails. He hopes he can at least make it to South Carolina. He's not going to. He's never going to do more than maybe 0.7% in the polling. But he's going to run on his climate change agenda. He's, of course, the climate daddy, Jay Inslee. And he posted on X, three enormous wildfires are raging in Spokane. Thousands of people are evacuating, not knowing if they'll come back to a home or nothing but ashes. At that point, it's fine, right? That's the kind of thing you expect. But then it says, climate change isn't some faraway threat. It's happening right now to our neighbors and friends. We have to fight for them. And from the comfort of his Lopez Island home, he posted a video.
1: It's a beautiful morning here in Lopez Island, but I'm so concerned.
0: By the way, I'm assuming he only said Lopez Island because he didn't want you to respond by saying, oh, how's Idaho? That's my guess.
1: Turned. Talked to my friend, a legislator in Spokane, whose home was, he had to evacuate because of these massive fires in Spokane County. The whole state's under threat now. Climate change. You know, climate change isn't some existential global thing. It's our neighbors. It's our friends.
0: Oh, okay. It's our neighbors. It's our friends. Climate change is our neighbors and our friends? The hell does that mean? It's an existential threat. Okay. He's entitled to have these views. I don't care. And it's not like I'm here saying that climate change doesn't exist. I do think it exists, just not the way that he does. Why was yesterday the time to post that? Before he even had any real understanding of what was going on, before we even got to 1% containment, why was it necessary for him to do that? Because he's using this to pursue a long-term personal political agenda. And it's just disgusting. It's disgusting, especially because we still don't really know what caused this. Now, I've seen some of the video that's now out there showing homeless person starting fires. Like, I've seen that. PBS had a report about how this was started by lightning. We've had different claims. Nothing has been verified yet. And I'm not going to be the one who states as a fact that this was homeless or lightning. I have no idea. But this was not due to climate change. There's no evidence. It's not like all of a sudden some dry bush said, oh, you know what? Peace out, everyone, and just implodes. Like catches fire. That's not what happened. It's not what happened. And I'm not even going to come out here and say it's due to poor forest management. That's almost certainly going to be the claim that comes out or the news that comes out. I don't know that now. I just know we've got a bunch of people who are fighting for their lives, fighting for their homes. And we don't need to make it overtly political. It just seems wrong for them to do that. But that's not going to stop them. That's what they do. That's what they do. And call me crazy. I'm in that camp of saying, hey, why don't we wait a little bit? Why don't we wait a little bit? The worst you can do is call me consistent on this. Because whenever there's some sort of tragedy, unless there's zero way around it, I try to keep politics completely separate, at least for the day of the tragedy. I try. I'm not always perfect. One might argue calling out politicization is politicized. Okay, fine. Sure, I guess. But I didn't bring it up. He did. That's Jay Inslee.

0: We've got this written up if you want to help me shine a spotlight on this issue. SeattleRed.com. Let's find out what else is trending.
1: What's trending? Snohomish County.
0: King Five invented yet another ICE scandal. And in this case, it was a dude getting into a different car, just being transferred from one vehicle to another. Who is this guy that was arrested? Do you know, Jackson?
2: No.
0: But you saw the same King Five story I saw by Sharon Yu, the Resistance reporter.
2: Unfortunately, yes. Yeah.
0: Yeah. Weird how when you read the story, they give you no details on who was actually apprehended. All we know is that a handcuffed man was moved from one ICE vehicle to another ICE vehicle, but it happened to occur at a parking lot that belongs to a church in Edmonds, a church run by a dude who's not like an observer of just, oh, what's going on in my parking lot? I'm a man of God. No, this is a hardcore leftist who previously hosted an event on his church campus calling out ICE getting involved in any kind of enforcement. That's who this guy is. But Sharon Yu is the reporter, so that guarantees that it's going to be framed in a way that's anti-ICE, because they treat any kind of enforcement, regardless of the target, any kind of enforcement as wrong, as immoral. And this article and this feature from King Five relies on three sources, either feigning outrage or simply aligning with the anti-ICE sentiment from Sharon Yu and King Five. You have a neighbor who watched from his window this transfer from one vehicle to another. By the way, it was a peaceful transfer. There was literally nothing happened other than we have to go from this car to the next. Why? Don't know. They talked to the far left pastor of the church, and they talked to the marketing manager of the church's food bank, because they're trying to pretend that the food bank is now suffering as a direct result of ICE in some way. Now, we're not entirely sure they make any kind of case other than to say, well, this is happening, so let's just blame ICE. That's it. And none of the three people that they talked to knew who was being transferred from one vehicle to the other. No one knew why this person was arrested to begin with. So in a way, they're just like Sharon Yu, completely ignorant, but have a political agenda that they want to pursue. That's it. The detainee in this case, not named ever, not once. We don't even get his immigration status. We assume that this is someone in this country illegally because they cite ICE agents involved. That's the assumption we're making, but we don't even know that, because they don't give you that in the article or in the video feature. We don't get any criminal history. We get no ICE response. In fact, Sharon Yu gives off the impression she didn't even reach out to ICE for comment, which is not new for Sharon Yu. It's not the norm. Usually, if you are a real news outlet, you will at least give them the opportunity to provide comment should they want to provide comment. They didn't even do that here. They didn't even do that. So first they talked to this neighbor, David.
3: I figured out what it was right away. There were two fellas in gaiters, olive drab gaiters, and they had a fella in their custody, I guess, and putting handcuffs on him.
0: Huh. How'd you know it was ICE? Because I was told that you can't tell if they're ICE or they're just some random person who's impersonating ICE.
2: I can't believe he gendered the suspect, too.
0: You know, shame on him. That's a good point. Thank you for bringing that up. I was going to give him a pass as just some simple observer. I don't know who this guy is. But obviously, he's an evil conservative because he gendered the man. I mean, the person. And I can't say person because son isn't it. The human.
2: No, individual.
0: I can't say human. The individual. Well, now we're assuming they're species. Should we be able to do that? That seems wrong, too. Now, the pastor of Edmonds United Methodist Church, again, far left guy on immigration issues. His name is Jeremy Smith. And he was very upset, he told King Five, that ICE just happened to use their parking lot for the transfer.
4: A detainee was being moved from one car to another. It was happening while kids were being dropped off for preschool.
0: What? I didn't know that. Well, that changes everything.
4: it is a place of safety, and so to have that be violated is an affront to our values. Somebody loves that person. Every Sunday when we gather, we're in prayer for the greater community that's being afflicted by this administration.
0: Okay, somebody loves this person. Sure, maybe. Let's assume that's true. Can we also assume that there's a reason why this individual is being arrested and that someone might love the victims of this individual had he committed a crime while being in this country? Is that possible? Someone might love the person who was pushed to the back of the line to come into this country the legal way because this guy jumped the line? We're assuming. Is that also possible? Or no? It's completely impossible. Or it doesn't really matter. Not to King Five, who made a point to talk with Kelly Lewis, the marketing manager of their food bank at this church, who said they've seen a drop in people using the food bank, and obviously it's due to fear in the immigrant community.
5: We don't know for sure, but we think that could possibly be because of fear for seeking assistance.
0: We don't know. We have no evidence to back this up. We've not actually heard from anyone who's made that point. We don't even know if the people coming here for our food are in this country illegally, but, well, they look brown skin, so we're just going to assume. That guy looks like his name is Juan. No, it's John. Mr. Juan, would you stop? It's John. I was born here in Edmonds. I'm just having a tough time right now. I just have a tan. I'm not even Latino.
2: Hey, you know, it's summertime.
0: It's the sun's out.
2: Get a few shades darker.
0: Just my God.
5: To have fear be one of those factors that deters someone from getting food is something that our staff is having to wrestle with.
0: How are you wrestling with it? I'm curious. You're wrestling with something that you acknowledge in the same breath is not based in any kind of facts. You're just assuming. You're making assumptions. And you know what it says about you. Not me. Because I'm not making the assumption, so don't put that on me. It makes an ass out of you. Not me. The dumbest lie. You know what it means to assume? Makes an ass out of you. Why me? You're the one assuming. Why are you giving me a hard time?
2: Well, if you put your trust in that person, I guess it could make one out of you, too.
0: Does it sound like I'm putting trust in this person? Of course not. This is moral preening at its worst. This is not journalism. This is what King Five tries to pass along as journalism. And you can read about it at SeattleRed.com. Let's find out what else is trending.
1: What's trending? Wait, what?
0: Oh, my God. Oh, my God. We had a moment that you can't unhear. At a women's pro baseball league game, it was their first game. And they had Martha Reeves and two backup singers, I guess, performing the national anthem. Do we know who Martha Reeves is? Do people know who that is?
2: She was like a Motown singer.
0: I'm assuming, because Motown performer, they could sing. And not so much when you become 90 years old or however old she is.
2: I think she's like 85. It's a,
0: she's up there. So she sings arguably the worst national anthem we've ever heard. And I'm including the Roseanne Barr performance.
2: And Carl Lewis, and he had the really bad one too, right?
0: I don't remember that one. I remember Roseanne, but I'm giving her a little bit of a pass because it's not like she's a singer. Martha Reeves is.
6: Oh.

0: Is it possible her earpiece wasn't working and she couldn't hear herself? Which is a real thing. It happens. Because there's almost like a hint of talent in the voice. Like you can almost hear her voice and say, yeah, 20 years ago, 30 years ago, 50 years ago, she probably could sing. But I don't hear this and say, yeah, last week she was probably fine. What happened?
1: Who's brought stripes and bright stars?
0: They're not even on the same, like at the same
2: harmony or anything. Yeah.
0: They're just completely off.
1: Streaming. And the rocket's red glare, the bombs bursting in air, gave proof
3: the
1: night that our flag was still there.
3: Oh, we should forget the words.
1: Oh, say does that.
3: She's going to try to go for that
1: spangled
3: final note.
0: This is offensive, right?
1: Or the land of the free and the home of the brave.
0: Why are people pretending that was a good performance in the crowd? They went to some player, I have no idea who any of these players are, who just did a whole like, oof. That was her face. I was like, oh, dear God. But you had people that go, oh, yeah, that was awful.
2: Francis Scott Key is rolling over in his grave.
0: Oh, and it turned. So people today, obviously, everyone's talking about this because it went viral on the interwebs, saying she actually is a legend. Like she was a really great performer. I'm not familiar with her. She did. Oh, no, I am familiar with her. Do you know what she did?
2: What?
0: I hate this song. Heat Wave. Dancing in the Street. That was her, according to the
2: internet. I feel like I would
0: internet.
2: Have to hear them.
0: Dancing in the Street. Yeah, how do you not know that song?
2: Not ringing a bell.
0: Are you serious?
2: I mean, if I heard the actual version, I would remember. I don't know.
0: Well, okay, well, excuse me? What is that supposed to mean?
4: What is that supposed to mean? Just joined YouTube shop.
0: Hold on. I'm going to play a clip. What do you mean if you heard the actual, so my version wasn't good enough?
2: Yeah, that's what I'm saying, yeah.
0: Never heard this song.

0: the hell is wrong with you?
1: Well, how much time do you have?
0: How do you not know that song? Heat wave, gotta be a heat wave.
1: I don't know.
0: I can't tell if you're being serious.
1: No, I'm being serious.
0: You know, what is wrong with you? How do you not know that song? Nowhere to run, nowhere to run to, baby. Okay, just play the music. Dear God, what the hell is wrong with you? How do you not know these songs? Something wrong with you.
1: Well, we already knew that.
0: You have useless knowledge, and yet you don't know Dancing in the Street? Heat wave, nowhere to run? Okay. 1-800. You look this up. I feel shame on your back. Like, you're associated with the show, and I'm feeling great shame for this. 1-800-465-877. It's the Jason Rant Show.
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0: Welcome back to the Jason Rant Show. Thank you so much for tuning in. I really do appreciate it. A really bad look for the Trump administration is looking even worse. That dude from the rowing team who was charged with the vandalism of the reflecting pool, the DOJ over the weekend, or maybe it might have been Friday night, announced that they were no longer going to pursue charges. And they specifically cited in their filing with the court that this was due, at least in part, to a botched, you know, job by the contractors, that they were rushing to get it done in, you know, so much as they wanted to get something done so they would have a nice reflecting pool ahead of the 4th of July America 250 celebration, which, by the way, I totally understand why they would want to rush to get that done.
7: but it was a relatively rushed job that led to this problem. Now, what they didn't do is say there was no vandalism. That's not in this filing. They simply say that they don't have the evidence that they thought they would have to go after this individual, Jeanine Pirro, the U.S. attorney, former Fox News host, former judge. You know, when the charges were announced about a month ago, she's like, we've got it. We've got the goods on this guy. We're going after him. You don't mess with us. So for them to have to walk that back was a really bad look. Now, the president, he obviously doesn't like this because he's put a lot of, I don't want to say political capital per se, but he put some political capital, we'll say it that way, on this being solely the result of some kind of shenanigans, criminal behavior, not just from the Olympic rower, but from others. And, you know, he's posted video of people leaning into the reflecting pool and pulling out some of that rubber, whatever it is. It's not a tarp, whatever that material is. And, you know, In fairness, I did say, I don't know if all of that is vandalism in the traditional sense. You might see something floating and you go ahead and reach up thinking you're just like cleaning it from the reflecting pool and it causes more damage. We've probably all done something similar where you try to take a sticker off and then it just makes it worse because the little remnants stay on the wall or the bumper stick, whatever it is. So this was not a good look for the president. He arguably made it worse because he's defending the claim of vandalism while then attacking Jeanine Pirro.
8: And frankly, I think she choked because the judge was really vicious. Instead of going after the people that did it, the judge went after her and went after her department. And I guess she choked. I don't know what the hell happened.
9: Are you reconsidering her role?
8: I don't know what. You don't. You're fake news. Don't ever talk again. You're fake news. One of the worst in the business. Fortunately, nobody watches you.
7: Well, that did save him from completing that. Although, to get to that point, he was going on for what, 4 minutes about what he said was happening. The reporting now, it's being reported by a number of outlets. CNN is the first one that I saw it, at least, speaking with two officials on background that he's not just furious with Pirro, but he's thinking about getting rid of her. He had been lighting into her throughout the weekend. He said he was blindsided by the court filing because no one told him it was coming, which if that's true, that's also a big mistake from Pirro. And I don't expect the U.S. attorney to call directly the president on anything. And there's got to be some separation, I imagine. You couldn't get word to him. Couldn't talk to someone who could talk to someone who could talk to someone who would get in his ear and say, hey, just so you don't feel blindsided by this, this is what's happening. Here's why. So that was a mistake. But now, apparently, he is considering a termination and moving on from her. That would be such a huge mistake. Such a huge mistake. Because not only is she incredibly loyal to the president, she's actually competent. She actually knows what it is she's doing. And while I think you could fairly say this was mishandled because she made promises that she could not follow through with, where she made assumptions for her part, she's essentially saying that the Park Service promised us all this information but didn't give it to us in the end. That's on Pirro, or that's on her office. That's on her office. The office is supposed to get all of that before they move forward with charges, before they decide very publicly to charge someone and say that they're guilty of something. So that's on her. That's a huge screw up, no doubt. But outside of this, I don't know anyone can point to anything that Pirro did that was particularly egregious or even questionable. She seems to be having good relationships with folks in D.C. where she's operating, and that includes the mayor. I don't know if it'll include the incoming socialist mayor, but it includes the current mayor. She obviously is loyal to this president and this administration. Why would you get rid of that over something like this? Especially given the fact that this story will be forgotten in 3.5 minutes. When we go to break, this story will have been forgotten. CNN will bring it up tonight, no doubt. Thankfully, I'm not on the panel tonight. I don't have to worry about pushing back against all the bad faith criticism that'll come from some people on the left. But this story goes away. So why would you make it a bigger story? I don't understand that. The president, one of his faults is that in his expectation of loyalty, he thinks that you're going to lie and potentially break laws or act unethically in order to show your loyalty. That's wrong. He should not expect that. She's exceptionally loyal. I don't know who could you expect to be even more, like, more loyal than Pirro. It's absurd. So she's supposed to move forward. What's worse? This short-term embarrassment, or the much bigger embarrassment, bringing this to trial, being found not guilty, and then having a judge move forward with some sort of sanction against you for bringing up a charge that was never backed by the evidence. What's worse? That one is. They say over at CNN, the Justice Department acknowledged in its court filing on Friday that the president's $14 million renovation of the reflecting pool was, quote, hasty and botched, and said it was dropping the criminal case against the former Olympian. David Hearn, by the way, is his name. And in his statement today, he actually indicated that he wasn't too happy with the contractor, which, again, is a little bit of a bad look because your team picked the contractor, number one. And number two, up until today, you had nothing but praise for the contractor. And I get his point, right, that no matter what he does, the left will always find reason to say something was wrong, something's egregious, it's outrageous, blah, blah, blah. And so he talks normally over the top and with flattery of the work that he does. Sometimes it gets him in trouble, needlessly. This is one of those things. Now, to me, do I care personally about anything? No. I'm not passionate about the reflecting pool contractor or the work that they did. Like, I don't care. It looked great. I was in D.C. on Friday as I was filling in for News Nation. Great city. Turned around. I saw a lot of National Guard people, you know, walking around, not just at the train station, but just in general. Felt safe. It was clean. There was this one little park with a whole bunch of homeless people, but I think they were feeding them at the time. So it was kind of like pigeons. They all just sort of show up. Outside of that, it was great. And it was unlike what I remember DC, and I love DC, but it was gorgeous. So he's been doing a lot of good work. Don't let this get in the way of that, please. Please don't create this as another talking point for the left. Just don't. Especially, you know, tomorrow we're going to get Todd Blanche vote. Looks like it's going to be successful. We're going to have a great new AG. This story goes away with that completely. You have 24 hours of this being just mentioned on MS Now and CNN. Don't turn it into more than that, please, Mr. President. 1-800-465-8770 for your texts. 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
7: 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Spokane is burning. We've got three fires now, one complex, 640 or so structures evacuated. The mayor calls it the worst natural disaster the region has ever faced. We have lots of folks turning their attention, not just locally, but nationally, to what's been going on. The response from the federal government and from the locals on the ground has been pretty outstanding. Someone who's been there every step of the way has been Congressman Michael Baumgartner, who represents that district, and he joins me now. Welcome back to the show.
14: Thank you, Jason.
7: What can you tell me about the situation on the ground and the efforts to protect life and property?
14: Well, you know, we've had a lot of fires in eastern Washington, you know, through the years. Obviously, this is a forested area, and it's not uncommon. But, man, this fire, the way with the winds, the way it jumped the river and got into residential neighborhood, you know, really haven't seen something like this. Just a tremendous amount of devastation. So far, no loss of life that we know about. So we continue to pray that remains so, but really just really significant. I was really appreciative of so far the response of the federal government. I spoke with Secretary Mark Wayne Mullen yesterday. I was in contact with the White House, and really appreciate Speaker Mike Johnson reaching out just a little bit ago. So certainly the eyes of the nation and the concern of the nation are with Spokane, and that's very much appreciated.
7: And it certainly seems at the state level, and again, I imagine the same is true amongst Spokane officials, but Bob Ferguson said, you know, nothing but positive things about the Trump administration and the federal response.
14: Yes, that's right. You know, and that's the way we want it. We want to keep it is not let politics get in the way of this. As I said yesterday at the press conference with Governor Ferguson and Senator Cantwell, you know, these aren't Republicans and Democrats addressing this issue. This should just be elected leaders who have the goodwill and the good intentions of the of the people of Washington State that we're trying to deal with. So hopefully that will continue. It is very significant that President Trump wanted to designated Western Washington as a disaster area in April for the flooding of last year. So there's kind of two parts to this. There's a emergency phase, which is what do you need right now? And that's things like search and rescue dogs or additional firefighting resources, you know, those sorts of things, food aid. And then there's going to be a disaster recovery phase. And that's the long term where, you know, once people get through the immediate aftermath, it's like, you know, how do you deal with the IRS or your home loan support? Actually, Kelly Chambers, the new small business administrator for our region, just reached out to tell me about some potential home loan assistance that can be given. So I just really appreciate everybody that's been reaching out to me across the country to try to support people out here.
7: And it seems to be dismantling that narrative that this federal government under the Trump administration would abandon the blue states, including specifically around FEMA. It sounds like that's just obviously not true. And I imagine while you've obviously been working behind the scenes, you haven't done anything to push the federal government to do anything beyond what they were already going to do, correct?
14: That's correct. You know, and look, I mean, down the line when they're, I just think about some other of the places, the state in the country that we dealt with emergencies, you know, if there are state-based policies that are helping, you know, that are making the situation worse or contributing it, then I think it is appropriate for the federal government to say, yeah, hey guys, you know, we need to see some changes here. So that's like, you know, what we saw in California with the fires. So I think forest management practices are going to be a part of the discussion at the appropriate time, because we do have fuel loads that are too high in Eastern Washington. And it's only appropriate as we steward federal taxpayer dollars, you know, that, you know, we want to see, improved policy. But, you know, nobody's trying to make this thing political, you know, at the moment from the federal side. And, you know, I think I appreciate that the governor acknowledging, you know, President Trump, good work. And, you know, what I said in the room to everyone last year, I just said, you know, I'm not going to tell elected leaders how to, and politicians, you know, how to do their jobs specifically, you know, with their voters. But, you know, genuine gratitude goes a long way in this. And I was pleased that Governor Ferguson expressed that gratitude, as he should have, towards the president yesterday.
7: Although the former governor and Jay Inslee spent the weekend posting, you know, a video about climate change being responsible for the fires. He did that from the comfort and safety of his home over at Lopez Island. I mean, what's your response to the governor politicizing this when it, again, it seems everyone else is not politicizing it?
14: I will just say that I don't think anybody's surprised that Jay Inslee is acting like Jay Inslee.
7: Yeah. Do you expect more of that?
14: Well, you know, I don't know. I mean, I'm just trying to focus on what we need to do out here at the moment. And look, I had good discussions yesterday with Senator Cantwell. Appreciated her being here, you know, in good discussions with Governor Ferguson. And so, you know, what yesterday's old news wants to say about things, you know, doesn't really matter to the people trying to deal with this in the crisis at the moment.
7: Have we gotten any official word yet on what caused this? I know that Senator Cantwell said that this was caused by an historic weather event. I don't know what she's talking about specifically. There were rumors that this started because of homeless people in an encampment, and then I thought I saw PBS say that it was lightning. Anything specific?
14: The short answer is we don't know. We asked that question yesterday to the fire chief, you know, and they said the investigation, you know, is ongoing. Obviously, you know, they still have hot houses and embers, you know, flying around. Mm-hmm. I think probably what Senator Cantwell was speaking of is that it was just very hot, very dry, and extremely windy. And that was really the unprecedented, you know, combination. And, you know, what was different on this fire is that it did jump a river with those hot blowing embers, jump the Spokane River, and get from a rural area up into a tree-filled neighborhood. And so that's what happened. And, but, you know, I'm sure that, you know, we'll obviously be very keen to, you know, find out the origins. You know, whatever the cause was, forest management practices and reducing fuel loads to return healthy forests will help mitigate, you know, whatever the challenge is.
7: Well, and some of that isn't just the responsibility of the state. I mean, given this portion of the state, a lot of the land is federal, correct?
14: There is. Yeah, we do have a lot of federal lands out here. There's a lot of DNR lands, you know, and it's mixed. I don't know if you know this, but, you know, my father was 40 years a professor of forestry at Washington State University. Baumgartner literally means tree farmer in German. And one of my uncles was a smoke jumper. Another uncle was a career forester. And I spent two summers working for the Forest Service during college on fire science research teams out of the Forest Service Fire Science Lab in Wenatchee. So none of that makes me an expert on this stuff. But, you know, I am at least familiar with what's going on.
7: Are we resourced for the rest of this season, or did Spokane and this particular incident consume everything that we had, and we're going to have to do some more work at the congressional side of things to get more funding?
14: Well, I think, look, at the local level, the, you know, the overtime for the firefighters and the police and the sheriffs, you know, right now is that meter is running pretty fast. So I'm sure that local level, they're going to be, you know, asking for support. But, you know, I mean, this is why the FEMA system is set up the way it is. You know, we were just helping folks in North Korea, Carolina from flooding. And again, the people in Western Washington, and, you know, but really, as I said yesterday, the real, we're going to do everything we can, and I will do everything I can to support the appropriate federal response and work with state and local legislators. And I think we're off to a really good, productive start there. But, you know, but people need to look to each other as well, too, which is, you know, Spokane and Eastern Washington is a proud people that always step forward, you know, in times of challenge. And so that's why we really do need friends and neighbors to step forward, make donations to the Red Cross right now, make donations to Second Harvest Food Bank for those people that need meals, and then just do what they can to take care of each other, you know, because everybody knows somebody impacted by these fires. You know, you may have seen Representative Jenny Graham lost her house. Mm-hmm. She was posting that. I actually had a campaign worker who we had just done a parade, and we were going out to doorbell, and he said, "I got to go. My neighborhood's on fire." And unfortunately, tragically, he lost his home. Oh. You know, and so the amount of calls, and that's, you know, that's just so scary and terrible for somebody that goes through that. And, you know, we still have a lot of zone three designations, which is the highest level. And so we need people to be aware. You know, it's not like there's a raging fire spreading across town right now. You know, it is a specific area that is just devastated, but then we need to be aware because there's just so dry out here right now and while it's cool because of the weather from the west side, we didn't get any of the rain from the west side, and it's going to get up to, you know, close to 100 degrees here in a couple of days. And that's when we'll just have to be more aware. And then it's not only in Spokane County, there are obviously fires on six different counties and some of our tribal areas as well, too. So, yeah, it's particularly bad fire season right now.
7: Yeah, it is. Level three evacuation means danger. And I know we haven't, at least as of this conversation, seen any word on deaths. We do know that there are at least 14 people unaccounted for after the evacuation was called. So hopefully we'll be able to square all of that away. And the worst of this will be property damage. But again, this is obviously catastrophic for the people involved. Congressman Michael Baumgartner, thank you so much for stopping by. Appreciate it.
14: Well, thank you, Jason.
7: Course. 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
21: Our thoughts are with everyone in Spokane, where historic fires have already devastated our state's second most populated city.
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23: You've been diagnosed with COPD, but breathing seems to be getting harder. Everyday activities, walking to the mailbox, going up the stairs, talking on the phone, take more effort than they used to. You're short of breath more often. Flare-ups are happening more frequently. And slowly, life starts to feel smaller. Is this you? If your COPD symptoms are getting worse, there may be options that can help you breathe easier and get back to doing more of what matters to you. That could mean walking further, spending more time with family and friends.
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24: A list of demands from Iran for the U.S. I'm Ann Carrick, Fox News. Iran saying the Strait of Hormuz will not open until the U.S. corrects its behavior.
25: Iran's Supreme National Security Council is out with a list of demands they say the U.S. must comply with, or the Strait of Hormuz is not going to reopen. The council issued a statement saying the U.S. must never threaten Iran again and must permanently end the war. The council also said the U.S. must lift the naval blockade of Iranian ports and withdraw its military from the area. The U.S. has said a deal has to be made before ending the blockade. The council also said Iran must be completely compensated for war damage.